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2: Hurricane Lowell has intensified to a monster Category 5 storm in the Pacific. The National Hurricane Center says it's expected to remain a powerful hurricane over the next several days. The center is about 445 miles south of Hilo, Hawaii, and is moving west at 10 miles per hour with maximum sustained winds at 160 miles per hour. A Texas county has voted to remove 92 polling sites just weeks before the November midterm elections.
3: County commissioners in Tarrant County, Texas, who supported slashing the number of polling sites there from 316 in 2022 to 224, have cited cost saving as the reason for the move. The 3-2 vote along party lines passed following hours of public comment. Opponents say it amounts to voter suppression, like Commissioner Roderick Miles.
4: The government is by the people and for the people. That's everybody. The people who have cars, the people who got money for bus fare, and the ones who don't. They all need to have the ability to vote.
3: Tarrant County, where Fort Worth is located, has more than 2.1 million people, according to the 2020 census. Tanya J. Powers, Fox News.
2: Tiger Woods has pled no contest to a reckless driving charge in Florida. Woods was arrested in March after a rollover crash on Jupiter Island and was initially charged with driving under the influence. Wheel of Fortune announcer Jim Thornton has been suspended while Sony Pictures Television investigates allegations that stem from an incident aboard a flight in May.
5: Sony did not specify the nature of the allegations. However, the outlet reports the pilot of that flight called ahead to have law enforcement meet Thornton when they arrived at the gate. After officers questioned Thornton, he was released. Sony says they're recasting the role while they conduct the investigation. Thornton's attorney tells TMZ the announcer did not engage in any illegal conduct.
2: Fox's Michelle Polino. I'm Lisa Lucero. This is Fox News.
6: According to a Potter County arrest report, Celeste Belisario, a TDCJ correctional officer, brought a half gram of marijuana into the Clements unit when reporting to work August 28th. The marijuana was discovered during a search of her car. In her purse, deputies say they found a heat-sealed bag that smelled like marijuana. Tests later showed it was, a total weight of which was 0.49 grams. Belisario was arrested and booked into the Potter County Jail for bringing a prohibited substance into a correctional facility by an employee. The cost of employer health benefits is expected to jump by the highest it's been in more than 20 years. The financial consulting firm Mercer estimates that the annual employer health benefit cost will go up by over 8% in 2027. Ongoing cost restraints and higher price tags on improved therapeutics are part of the reason for the higher jump. Costs have been trending upward since 2022. For KGNC News, I'm Michael J. Stevens.
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13: Welcome back to the Lars Larson Show. It's a pleasure to be with you. 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Let me go first to Mark. Hey, Mark, welcome to the program. What's on your mind, sir?
14: Oh, I just, when you had the thing yesterday about the TANF and the SNAP, I have firsthand knowledge of at least the TANF. I've never been on the SNAP, but I'm also on the WIC program with my youngest, who's going to be four soon. And I always thought that because the supermarkets keep the sales history of your purchases, that the smarter you buy, the better. But I also, and with the TANF. So
13: TANF is the cash benefit. We used to call it welfare. There was a time when it was called the dole, but it's now called TANF, Temporary to Needy Families. I guess Should there be a limit on what you spend that cash on? If you're telling the government, you're telling your fellow taxpayers, I don't have enough money to get by on. And they say, okay, well, we'll give you some money to tide you over. And then you go out and blow the money on theme park tickets or tattoos or things like that. Aren't you effectively telling all those taxpayers, I got plenty of money because I got money to blow on tats and theme park tickets?
14: Yeah, you're absolutely

0: the grocery store or the
1: nail salon. Yeah, but it doesn't tell you what she's doing. Your wife could go to the grocery store and buy steak and eggs and all kinds of other stuff and then feed the kids top ramen. I mean, what she buys at the grocery store does not necessarily speak well, one way or the other, to how she's taking care of the kids. Is that what you're suggesting? You could go to the judge and say, look, Your Honor, my wife was spending her welfare money on either good food or bad food, and therefore you should award custody of the children to me based on how my wife was shopping at the grocery store?
0: Not necessarily custody. It would only be an argument.
1: An argument about custody, about who gets custody of the kids, right? How would it help you to say to the judge, my wife spends a lot of money on stupid stuff at the grocery store? How would that necessarily get you custody of the kids?
0: Well, that's good. That's a good point.
1: Well, I'm just saying, Mark, because it doesn't sound like it would actually help you in a custody situation, but I appreciate the call. And if you believe in supporting American craftsmanship, U.S. veterans, and independent talk radio, go to my website, LarsLarson.com. Pick up a limited edition Lars Larson Show challenge coin. I'm a collector of challenge coins. I decided we wanted one for the show. We had one years ago. We finally found another one. Each one of those comes with a personally signed thank you card. And I can tell you this, not a penny of the proceeds goes to me. Glad to get your calls at 866-HEY-LARS. That's 866-439-5277. Send your emails to talk@LarsLarson.com. And it pains me to admit it, but I'm going to have to disagree with President Trump about one of the positions he's taken recently. Capitol Hill is being asked for a bailout by Hollywood. Hollywood, California, which used to be a center for a lot of movie production and television production, they have seen a gigantic drop-off in what they're doing on both movies and TV products. They count this in shoot days in Los Angeles. It's dropped from about 37,000 shoot days for TV and movies in 2022. And here we are 4 years later, they've dropped to below 20,000 shoot days. That's a gigantic drop, not quite by a drop of 46%. So the question is, should they get some kind of special federal tax credit, an incentive of 15 to 25% to encourage production of film and TV projects in Los Angeles? Donald Trump has apparently said he likes the idea. I do not. Should Capitol Hill bail out a failing Hollywood entertainment industry with your tax dollars? My answer to that would be absolutely positively no. It should not. The tax dollars should not do that. California is perfectly capable of bailing itself out. All they have to do is lower their fees and regulations and taxes and have some sensible policies. And Hollywood can do its part by actually producing things that the American moviegoers want to actually see. Now, I mentioned that liberal elites have been moving into rural America. And the question is, they're not looking for a quieter life, nor are they looking for the kind of conservative values that you and I might hold. I saw this brilliant piece of writing by a young lady by the name of Stella Morabito, who's been on the program. She points out Democrat elites despise rural voters. She points out that Karl Marx and Frederick Engels paved their way for their contempt by writing the Communist Manifesto, that the migration from small communities to large urban centers has rescued a considerable part of the population from the idiocy. This is what they wrote, idiocy of rural life. 200 years later, it seems there is a migration in reverse, with elites invading the hinterlands to rescue people in the rural areas from their continued idiocy. And then Morabito points something out. I actually talked about this story a week ago. One case in point is an episode at Widaho Roasters, which is a coffee shop in a very, very red part of a very red state called Idaho. It is owned by a pro-abortion couple from deep blue St. Paul, Minnesota, who moved off to a very conservative state and a very conservative town, Jim and Mary Sheehan. Sheehan has said that his coffee house welcomes everyone. But apparently that has some qualifications. In mid-August, so just a couple of weeks ago, a pro-life group met there to quietly talk about how to defeat Idaho's Proposition Number 1, a referendum that would allow abortions up to 24 weeks in gestation. Now, that's a perfectly acceptable thing to talk about. That's when babies are over a foot long and they can survive outside of mom. Well, Sheehan kicked them out of his coffee shop. So in other words, this is one of those liberals

0: who believes that all are welcome here in our community. Oh, unless, of course, you're not completely in favor of killing unborn babies, in which case we're going to give you the boot. Now, what Morabito writes about is the fact that a lot of communities in the rural parts of America are being invaded by liberal elites who want to change and capture those rural parts of America so there will be no place for American conservatives to live, not the big cities, and certainly not the rural areas either. Glad to be with you. 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
1: Hey, welcome back to The Lars Larson Show. It's a pleasure to be with you. I'm glad to get your phone calls and emails. First, I want to talk to Ryan Young, who's a senior economist and director of publications at the Competitive Enterprise Institute. Hey, Ryan, welcome back to the program.
2: Thanks for having me.
1: So Senator Chuck Schumer wants to kill Donald Trump's tariffs, and he wants to hand the money back to Americans. I know he'd like to behave like Santa Claus heading up to an election, but he's getting some support from free market conservatives. Why is that?
2: Oh, the tariffs are hurting Americans' affordability, and we'll take allies wherever we can get them. I don't expect this friendship to last much longer than, say, the next 2 years, but I'll take it. And the Republicans have some of their own bills, and I'll take a Democratic one as well.
1: So what do you think is the future of these tariffs anyway, given the court decisions that have happened? Where do we stand with all this?
2: Well, the two that this Chuck Schumer bill would treat are both undergoing legal challenges in court, and I would wager that they'll get overturned, but that is a year or more off, whereas Congress, now that they're back in session, if they really want to, they could overturn those tariffs today.
1: But they're probably going to choose not to because Donald Trump still supports them, right?
2: That is correct. A GOP majority is not going to go against the president on this one. We have a few members, not just Rand Paul, but also a few others, mostly who have lost primaries and can say what they want now, who have come out against the tariffs on affordability grounds and on America's national interest grounds. But I don't think there are enough numbers to get either a Schumer bill or a similar Republican bill passed.
1: Okay, so Ryan, have you figured out what it is that Donald Trump's, he's not a stupid guy, and he's got some pretty good political instincts at times. And yet on this one just seems like a dumb move all the way along. Does that mean that it is a dumb move, or does it mean that it's a move that we don't understand what the president's real agenda is and that that's why he's sticking with it?
2: I think it's inspired in part by Roy Cohn, who said, never admit a mistake. And the trade war, especially with Canada, of all countries, is a mistake, but the president's not going to go back on that. In fact, he's doubling down on it, and it's not helping his own party. It's creating an opening for Chuck Schumer, because the country's two-thirds against tariffs. The politically smart thing to do right now is to turn against if you've supported them in the past. So that's why we're seeing what we're seeing. The president made a mistake, and hopefully he'll change his mind, but he's not going to admit that he made a mistake on this one.
1: Well, but he's also found some very good ways to

0: you know, to change things without having to admit you made a mistake. But is that what's going on with Canada? Do you think that the government of the Carney's government out of Canada is really just acting based on practical grounds on tariffs, or are they trying to use the trade situation between the United States and Canada as a way to influence the outcome of our midterm elections? Because I've seen that theory advanced as well. Is there any currency to that, do you think?
1: Maybe, but I don't think it would have any effect in the U.S. On Trump's end, I think it's just personal. He didn't like Justin Trudeau. He doesn't like Mark Carney. It's just personal. Tariffs have always been a gut thing with him. And on Mark Carney's end, he's kind of trapped because Canadians, nicest people on earth, they are up in arms against America right now. They're surprised, shocked. They feel betrayed. You know, what's our big brother doing to us? This is out of nowhere. So if the smart thing to do in a trade war is not to play, the only way to win is not to play. I mean, Matthew Broderick said it best, but Carney's political constituency is up in arms. If he was to do the right thing and not retaliate, he would lose his job. He kind of has to retaliate politically, and that's just not good for Canada. It's not good for America. It's not good for anybody.
0: I'm talking to Ryan Young, who's a senior economist at the Competitive Enterprise Institute. So here's the part I really don't understand. Donald Trump, you know, gives amazingly long stories, speeches. He'll show up in front of a press conference and answer questions for a long time. He seems almost willing to over-explain things. Why is he not, if he thinks he's got a real agenda here and that does work and works for Americans, why do you suppose the president isn't taking the time to actually try to explain it and get Americans to back him on this move?
1: It's pretty hard, and he's constrained in part by the law. If you remember those steel, aluminum, and copper tariffs, he has to cite a national security justification because that's what that little bit of legislation says that he has to do. So in a phone call with Justin Trudeau, I mean, it's Canada. They're not a national security threat. He actually cited the War of 1812 in a phone call. With these newest tariffs, it's forced labor. Yeah, that's a valid concern with China. It's a valid concern with certain Middle Eastern and African countries. It is not a valid concern with Canada, but that's what the law says he has to cite, so he's citing it, and that's probably why it's going to get overturned in court. So he's trying all these different rationales, and one by one they're getting shot down, but the process is slow enough where if he really wants to, he can probably write it out for the rest of his term.
0: Yeah, it probably can. What effect do you think it's going to have on the midterm elections, though? Because an awful lot of Americans are very frustrated at the cost of everything right now.
1: Well, people in Michigan are just getting killed economically. Nationwide tariffs are equivalent to about $1,000 per household tax increase. In Michigan, especially in the auto industry, it's so tightly intertwined with Canada, we're talking about a $5,000 economic effect per household. So this is something that's hitting regular people, and it's hitting them hard. It's hitting a couple of other swing states that have close trading relationships with Canada, Pennsylvania as well, New York State. And that's not going to benefit Republicans because the president owns the tariff issue, and he is proud to own the tariff issue.
0: And Ryan, that means you don't expect to see Donald Trump try to find an off-ramp from this policy sometime in the next 60 days.
1: No, I think the courts and Congress are going to have to do that for him. But one way, with the way cost of living is going and with the large role tariffs are playing in that cost of living difficulties, something has to be done. It might not happen until after the midterms. It might be something from the Republicans. It might be something from the Democrats. But something has to give.
0: Yeah. And then we got the strange bedfellows of having Chuck Schumer in there as well. Hey, Ryan, thanks very much. I appreciate what you do at the Competitive Enterprise Institute, and we always are appreciative of your insights.
1: Thank you, Lars.
0: Thanks, sir. That is Ryan Young from the Competitive Enterprise Institute. He's the senior economist and director of publications. Glad to be with you on a Wednesday. Always glad to take your calls. If you want to vote in our X poll, the question is, should Capitol Hill bail out a failing Hollywood entertainment industry with your tax dollars? My answer to that is no. You can answer the X poll question any way you like. You'll find it at Lars Larson Show on X. You'll also find it on our website at LarsLarson.com. And yesterday, should welfare recipients be allowed to spend taxpayer-funded benefits on anything they want, like theme park tickets and tattoos and the like? My answer to that, of course, was no. 96% of you agreed with me. Only 4% of you said yes in answer to that question. 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
13: Still toasty out there as we kick off the rest of your Wednesday. Temperatures are at 93 here in Amarillo with winds from 10 to 20 miles per hour. We'll keep things sunny and breezy for the rest of the day, but clouds will start to develop during the evening hours, which could prompt some scattered thunderstorms to develop across the area. This activity will be very isolated in nature, so unfortunately not everyone is going to get rain, but for those who do, we could see some brief heavy rainfall as well as some gusty winds. From News Channel 10, I'm meteorologist Jaden Ramkasun.
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1: Hey, welcome back to the program. It's a pleasure to be with you. Well, the Trump administration just killed an Obama-era rule that it blames for driving up housing costs nationwide. Was it red tape or protection for disabled renters? Now, that would put that question to Frank Cassidy. He's former federal housing commissioner and assistant secretary for housing at HUD under President Trump. Mr. Cassidy, welcome back to the program. How are you, sir?
2: Thank you for having me on. Big win here, common sense win from the Trump administration for housing affordability. The Obama-era policy basically allowed apartment owners to be held responsible for accessibility issues dating back decades, even when they didn't build the property or create the accessibility issue. So owners were essentially being targeted for buildings that had accessibility issues. And we're talking things like, hey, your countertop is 22 inches and it should be 24 inches. And by the way, when they built the building 10 years ago, it passed every type of inspection. So they essentially weaponized the Fair Housing Office and would send spotters into these buildings. I heard stories from dozens of developers when I was in the Trump administration, where essentially they would send in spotters and say, hey, your countertop here is 22 inches. It needs to be 24 inches because of the Fair Housing Act. And they would essentially shake them down and threaten to go after every one of their apartment buildings. So it was just the strategy for all these owners was to just settle it, because basically the Obama administration interpreted the Fair Housing Act to say that the statute of limitations never applied. So essentially, you know, any apartment building in the country was a fair target for them. And under the new change here, Assistant Secretary for Fair Housing Craig Treanor reinterpreted this statute to essentially say that, hey, guys, you got 1, potentially 2 years to identify a fair housing violation, and not 5, 10, 15 years after the building was built with an owner that didn't even build it. Because what happened was this was resulting in hundreds of thousands of dollars of retrofits to these apartment buildings and hundreds of millions of dollars across the country being spent. And ultimately that cost gets passed on to the homeowner or to the renter. So this is a big win for housing affordability. It's cutting bureaucratic red tape, and it should help make particularly apartment rental projects much more affordable.
1: I'm talking to Frank Cassidy, who's former federal housing commissioner, assistant secretary for housing at HUD. So was this done deliberately, this no grandfathering of prior existing conditions at a building? Because I think everybody who's ever owned a house knows there are things about the house that don't meet current code. But that's okay, because you're grandfathered in unless you decide to make major changes. And yet, do you think the Obama administration deliberately wrote that to be as problematic as it turned out to be?
2: Yeah, absolutely. So in 2013, under the Obama administration, they interpreted the Fair Housing Act to basically say if there's a violation, the violation lives forever and there's no statute of limitation.

0: So a building that was built and passed muster at the time, 10 years later, with a new owner, they would send spotters in and say, oh, well, this is a violation. The statute of limitations doesn't apply, and you need to settle this. Otherwise, it's going to cost you hundreds of thousands of dollars to retrofit your building. And by the way, your other apartment building down the street, we're going to go take a look at that one next. So it really was an incorrect interpretation of the Fair Housing Act. Courts have always said that the statute of limitation does apply, but it was really a complete weaponization of HUD's Office of Fair Housing. And this interpretation cuts through that incorrect interpretation, and it should help with housing affordability, because ultimately that cost just got passed on to the tenants in the building. It was another bureaucratic tax.
1: And Mr. Cassidy, if I can, look, a long million years ago, I owned a little duplex, so I had to deal with code things and things like that. And I was happy to, you know, to come up to code. But here's the question I've got. If you go to an apartment and you say, well, this doesn't meet current code, the countertop, as you said, has to be 24 inches tall, not 22. And so you make all these changes, spend all this money, and it may be that the current tenants don't give a damn whether the counter is 22 or 24, but what they'd really like is some new carpet or maybe some paint on the walls, except the same money that would have funded those things is now going to these unnecessary repairs that should be covered by grandfathering. And so they get cheated two different ways, don't they?
0: And by the way, if a building owner's got to put a couple hundred thousand dollars into the project to meet these accessibility retrofits, what happens? That cost gets passed on to the renter in terms of a higher rent. And as you nailed it, that's money that could have been used for, you know, a new carpet or a new washer and dryer. So it was really a flawed interpretation of the Fair Housing Act. It resulted in hundreds of millions of dollars of wasted money, and it contributed to making housing, you know, unaffordable for a lot of Americans.
1: Well, Frank, is this one of those changes that's made, I guess, administratively or in the bureaucracy, so that means the next administration, if God forbid it happens to be a Democrat administration, they can just flip it back the other way? Or can we actually get some certainty for the folks who run housing?
0: Yeah, well, unfortunately, it is a reinterpretation, so there is the risk that another Democrat administration could reinterpret it back to how it was with Obama. So we really do need Congress to act on this and amend the Fair Housing Act.
1: Mr. Cassidy, having worked in the federal bureaucracy, how much confidence do you have that Congress will actually do its job? You know, I know it's heavy lifting to have to say, fix this law and pass one that actually makes sense, but that is their job, right?
0: Absolutely. It's tough sailing right now in D.C. It's tough to get Congress to do much of anything.
1: Yeah, isn't that sad? Mr. Cassidy, thank you very much. What are you up to these days?
0: So I'm back in the private sector, commercial mortgage banking, financing commercial real estate all across the country, particularly multifamily apartment financing and senior housing.
1: Working with FHA and
0: Fannie Mae and Freddie Mac.
1: Wouldn't it be nice to have some lower rates right now?
0: That's what we're hoping for.
1: I'll tell you what, one of the things I'd love to, let me put a bug in your ear, Mr. Cassidy. I would love to see Fannie and Freddie and the rest of those federal agencies. I'd love to say, hey, there are a bunch of states that have reasonable rules and regulations for building housing. We're going to give the best rates to the places with the best, you know, requirements, the permitting and the fees that in L.A. can cost up to, you know, 30% of the cost of a house. And in the places that have the crazy rules, you're going to pay the punitive rates. I'd love to see that as a way to get the federal government to straighten out some of the stuff that's going on at the local level. That's Frank Cassidy. He's former federal housing commissioner, assistant secretary for housing at HUD under President Trump, and now back in the private sector. By the way, I've told you before that everybody talks about those weight loss injections because the results are dramatic. I'll give you that about the GLP-1s. 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
1: Hey, welcome back to the Lars Larson Show. I am very concerned about the subject of human trafficking. And in fact, we all know that the human trafficking got a gigantic boost for about 4 years while President Otto Penn, Joe Biden, was in office. Because the Mexican drug cartels, who also trafficked in human beings, they never found a better friend than in Joe Biden. Joe Biden, who opened up the southern border wide, and now Donald Trump. Donald Trump has actually helped to shut human trafficking down by making our southern border very secure. But consider this. What would you say if a state said, we're going to have a human trafficking hotline? We're going to set up a special number that can be called from anywhere. And then they did that, and they put it into publications. They put it online. They put it everywhere you might want to find it, so that people who might be the subject of human trafficking could actually call that number and get some help. And then what would you think if you found out that for years, the number itself has been erased, the number itself has been disconnected? That means the human trafficking victim who actually says, I'm going to call that number, I'm going to get some help, I'm going to get out of being trafficked as a human being and sold, and then you call the number, and you don't get any answer at all. Let me tell you the rest of that story in just a moment. First, welcome to the Lars Larson Show. It's a pleasure to be with you, and I'm glad to get to your phone calls and emails. If you want to join the best conversation in talk journalism, it's here every day at 866-HEY-LARS. That's 866-439-5277. If you're a naysayer, you go straight to the head of the line at 866-439-5277. Send your emails to talk@LarsLarson.com and vote in our X poll. We put up a brand new poll question every day from the news of the day. Should Capitol Hill bail out a failing Hollywood entertainment industry in California, and should they do it with your tax dollars? Hollywood has thumbed its nose at middle-class America for many decades, as pointed out by our friends Steve Moore and the Committee to Unleash Prosperity. But they say now they want average Americans to bail them out. Many of the once-rich Hollywood studios are now going bankrupt, or they're leaving Tinseltown. So now the Hollywood brass want a taxpayer bailout. Unfortunately, President Trump has embraced a proposal for a federal tax credit of 15% up to 25% to encourage production of films and TV projects. This is a bailout for Los Angeles. It's a bailout for Hollywood. Employment and production in Hollywood and in Los Angeles has dropped by about half. The number of on-location shoot days in L.A. has fallen from 37,000 days in 2022 to less than 20,000 days in 2025. That is a drop of 46%. Production has shifted where else? To places where labor is cheaper and the union rules are less stringent. Donald Trump says these tax credits are going to pay for themselves 10 times over. And again, Steve Moore at the Committee to Unleash Prosperity, he's a former Donald Trump advisor. And as to the president's claim that using these tax credits to reinvigorate Hollywood will pay for itself, even Steve Moore says, no, we seriously doubt that. Glad to get your calls. 866-HEY-LARS. Let me tell you the rest of what's going on with the human trafficking hotline to nowhere. The state of Washington says we're going to put up a telephone number and people will be able to call this number. A new performance audit that comes, believe it or not, from a Democrat state auditor by the name of Pat McCarthy found that the victim assistance phone number in the state of Washington plastered on human trafficking materials, it was disconnected more than two years ago. And yet it stayed on in mandatory workplace posters, government websites. It's even mentioned in three different state laws. The department, this is from Shift Law, the Department of Commerce was legally required to review its model anti-trafficking notice annually. They had to do it every year. The state apparently reviewed it once in 2016, and then they never bothered to do it again. Commerce has also not provided updated trafficking materials, which means the same phone number is being used, and people are being told, call this number if you need help. And when people call the number, they get no answer at all. And what does that tell you? Well, it turns out that massage business is the most commonly reported venue for sex trafficking in almost any state in 2024. They are not required to display the trafficking awareness signs at all. Yeah, posters. That's all we're talking about. Putting a phone number up so that when people believe that they are in trouble, that they're the subject of human trafficking, they can actually call a number and get some help. State agencies have given themselves until August of next year to clean up this mess. And they say that state politicians never seem to run out of time for proclamations and task forces and press releases and all the rest of this garbage. And yet when it comes to helping out the victims of human trafficking, all of a sudden, a failed effort like this, there's no effort to go out and find the people who actually made the bad decisions. Somebody decided to disconnect that victim assistance phone number. Somebody may have said, hey, we're wasting money on this phone number. Why don't we get rid of it or change it to a different number? Find that person. If that person is still working in government, that person should lose his or her job. It doesn't make any sense that we have this kind of incompetence when it comes to government, especially when it comes to a subject as serious as human trafficking, selling human beings. And in fact, the very existence of a human trafficking business, aided and abetted by Mexican drug cartels and others at the southern border, the fact is we ought to be going out and helping the people who are very much at risk of that, and some of those people are kids as well. By the way, if you believe in supporting American craftsmanship, veterans, and independent talk radio, do this. Go to my website and pick up one of the challenge coins we have over there, the limited edition Lars Larson Show challenge coin. It's made by American veterans. Everyone comes with a personally signed thank you card from me, and all proceeds benefit American veterans because we'd had a challenge coin for a long time. I decided to have one made for the show. We found a veterans group years ago. And then that veterans group went out of existence. And for a number of years, we didn't have a way to make those coins. And we wanted them made in America. And we wanted them made by a veterans group. Well, we finally found another veterans group to do that. And they get the benefit of all that. We don't collect a penny from it. It's just there for your enjoyment and to benefit American veterans. Send your emails to talk@LarsLarson.com. And if you want to join the best conversation in talk journalism, send your emails to talk@LarsLarson.com. 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
12: This is a Fox News alert. A deadly shooting at a Minneapolis apartment building. I'm Lee Silicera. Police say the gunman is dead after opening fire this afternoon at the building in downtown Minneapolis, hitting multiple people.
13: Four additional people with apparent gunshot wounds were transported to Hennepin Healthcare, HCMC. One of those individuals died at the hospital. There was one additional individual who died at the scene.
12: Sergeant Garrett Parton, who says it's not yet known how the shooter died. He says three police officers were also injured. Governor Tim Walz posted on social media that he's grateful to law enforcement working to ensure the safety of our neighbors in downtown Minneapolis. And he wrote, Minnesota is praying for our first responders. The jury in the Lindsey Clancy trial will resume deliberations tomorrow after failing to reach a verdict for a fifth day. They're trying to determine whether the Massachusetts mom is criminally responsible for killing her three children.
14: The jury of nine women and three men sent a note to the judge saying they are still deadlocked. Judge William Sullivan then read the Tui Rodriguez or dynamite charge, a final instruction urging the jury to reconsider their positions. This is the last time the judge can force them to deliberate. If they remain deadlocked, it can end in a mistrial.
12: Fox's Brian Yenis in Plymouth. Clancy's defense says she suffered from postpartum psychosis, while prosecutors argue she knew what she was doing. Eastern Texas still dealing with the impacts of Tropical Depression Edward after it made landfall yesterday.
15: Power outages quickly rose into the tens of thousands across East Texas, and that issue is ongoing. Edward's flood threat also ramped up. Roads were flooded across Koontz, Texas, as over a foot of rain fell.
12: Fox Weather's Brandi Campbell in Koontz, Texas, and Eric is listening to Fox News.
0: You never know who might be taking the quiz.
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12: As trade talks between the U.S. and Canada remain stalled, Canada's prime minister with strong words for the Trump administration.
26: Canada's Prime Minister Mark Carney told reporters trade talks could resume when Washington wants them to.
27: When the Americans stop doing memes, stop throwing shade, stop trying to be tough, and start being serious about having those discussions, we can have those discussions. But it's not constructive.
26: Carney said the U.S. thinking on trade with Canada would have made Canadian industries subsidiaries of American companies and imposed terms that would have wiped them out. President Trump imposed tariffs of up to 50% on $20 billion worth of Canadian goods. Canada retaliated with similar tariffs, and then President Trump announced he was renaming Lake Ontario Lake America. Jessica Rosenthal, Fox News.
12: A federal judge has ordered Google to change the system powering its digital ads business, but has spared the company from breaking up. This decision marks the second time in a year that Google received a reprieve from a proposal from the Justice Department to dismantle its business. More self-driving cabs are coming online, and some wonder if competition between companies is coming.
1: Waymo, the autonomous ride-hail service from Google parent Alphabet, debuts in three new cities this week, Denver, San Diego, and Tampa. Riders are being added to the platform and will be able to hail rides in the company's fleet of Jaguar-built I-Pace sedans. More often, Waymo and Tesla's robo-taxi are operating in the same markets. Waymo's expansion comes just ahead of an expected launch by Tesla of their new two-seater Cybercab, a vehicle with no pedals or steering wheels. Those cars will join the robo-taxi fleet of Tesla Model Ys, operating its full self-driving unsupervised mode.
12: Fox's Evan Brown. Wall Street, the Dow gained 295, the Nasdaq up 118, the S&P plus 35. Brent crude, the international standard, settled up 1% to about $95 a barrel. I'm Lee Silicera. This is Fox News.
2: Former APD officer Christian Etter surrendered himself to the Potter County Jail Tuesday night. Around 8:30, reports suggest he arrived with bail in hand. Etter, charged with using department resources 78 times to track an individual's license plate, which amounts to 78 counts of tampering with a government record. Each charge carries a $4,500 bond, which amounts to a total of $351,000. The charges are a Class A misdemeanor that's punishable by a $4,000 fine or up to a year in jail, even both, and that's for each charge. The historic battleship Texas, one step closer to opening its decks to the public. The Port of Galveston's preparing to dredge the ship's permanent berth at Pier 15. The 112-year-old dreadnought fought in both world wars and has spent 4 years undergoing a $75 million restoration. Foundation leaders say the ship is expected to make its final move across the Galveston Harbor to Pier 15 next year, with public tours targeted to resume in 2027. For KGNC News, I'm Michael J. Stevens.
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19: Good evening and welcome once again to America at Night. Thanks for staying up late with us. We're going to jump right into it tonight because there is a growing controversy at an ICE detention center in St. Genevieve, Missouri. There they have a no-contact policy, which apparently includes no communion, thus denying these detainees religious sacraments. To join us to talk about it is the Archbishop of St. Louis, Archbishop Mitchell Rozanski. Archbishop, thanks for joining us here on America at Night.
20: Thank you, McGraw, for the opportunity to speak with you.
19: I thought that a federal judge ruled back in late 2025 that ICE must grant access to clergy to give communion and or pastoral care. What's going on here?
20: Well, in the detention center in St. Genevieve, Missouri, here in the Archdiocese of St. Louis, we have at least a dozen priests who are willing to go and minister to the Catholics who are in that detention center, either to say mass for them, to hear confessions, to give them the anointing of the sick. But they're not allowed to have any contact except between the glass and the two telephones back and forth. We're not allowed electronically to hear confessions that way. They cannot give them the Eucharist, and they cannot celebrate mass. So in my opinion, their religious freedom is being denied. And our faith really reaches out to everyone. These are people who are most vulnerable.
19: So how many detainees are we talking about?
20: I would say there's probably at least 50 there in the St. Genevieve Center. Many of whom are Catholic, many of whom are Hispanic origin, None who have any criminal records, except the fact that they were here either seeking asylum or they overstayed their visa.
19: And so explain to people who don't quite understand the Eucharist and the Holy Communion,

0: why is that such an important part of the Catholic faith?
1: Well, really, the Eucharist is the central point of who we are as Catholics. It's the risen Christ presence to us, promised in the Last Supper when Jesus said, "This is my body, this is my blood, do this in memory of me." And so at any place in

0: so frustrating that we cannot minister in the St. Genevieve prison, especially to those who wish to receive the Eucharist.
1: Yeah, from what I understand from my Catholic background, the Catholics believe, other religions believe that the Eucharist or the communion is a symbol of the body and blood of Christ. But in Catholicism, during the Mass, it gets turned into the body and blood of Christ, and that's why it's such held in such high regard, because Catholics believe it is the body and blood of Christ, correct?
0: That is correct, McGraw. You were taught very well. Thank you.
1: Okay, so why it has been reported that the St. Genevieve Detention Center has offered a workaround where they said you can give it to them, and then they could then pass it on to the detainee. What's wrong with that?
0: Well, first of all, they would ask us to place the Eucharist into an envelope, and then someone else would carry the Eucharist into the prison. We don't know if that person is qualified. We would assume that that person is not qualified, since they have no way of showing whether they've been trained as a Eucharistic minister to give communion. And secondly, we believe it's very disrespectful, as you have spoken of the risen presence of Jesus in the Eucharist, to place the Eucharist in an envelope and then just turn the Eucharist over to anyone. So we believe in the presence, the real presence of Christ, but we also believe in the priest or the deacon or the trained extraordinary minister of the Eucharist being present to the person, actually giving to them in person the body of Christ.
1: Archbishop Mitchell Rozanski, our guest, talking about the St. Genevieve Detention Center, where a number of ICE detainees have been denied their pastoral care from priests who want to go in and administer them. This seems odd to me, because Catholic priests go into prisons and or facilities all over the world, all over the United States. Is this happening anywhere else in America that you know of?
0: I have not heard of any situation that's as dire as this one. And as a matter of fact, last month I was at the detention center in Potosi, Missouri, welcomed by the warden of the prison very, very generously. Inmates attended the Mass, as well as the guards and the warden herself. So I saw nothing wrong that happened there. We were able to minister to the prisoners, to the guards, and to meet with the warden. Very much welcomed and very much at home with everyone there in celebrating the Eucharist.
1: That's the Holy Communion. Let's talk about confession. Why can't you hear confession through the glass through a phone?
0: Well, because we believe in the sacredness of the seal of confession, and anything in electronic ways can bring about some sort of violation of that seal. So, as we well know, the sacrament of reconciliation, confession, is heard either face-to-face or in the confessional behind the screen. But the priest and the penitent are able to speak directly to one another, and the priest is able to administer absolution directly to the person, which cannot happen over the phone and through the glass.
1: Because that conversation is being listened to by prison authorities and or ICE officials.
0: That's a possibility, yes. And we cannot violate the seal of confession or put the danger of violating the seal of confession in that way.
1: Archbishop Mitchell Rozanski, I'm sure you've tried to resolve this privately, quietly, with the government officials, with the ICE officials. What have they said when you've tried to explain to them that they are denying their religious beliefs of these detainees?
0: Well, I did send a letter to the warden of the prison in St. Genevieve of the detention center, but I've not heard back any response except through others who've said, well, this is the policy and they're not abrogating that policy. So it's a bit discouraging.

0: have you are you going to go to court? Are you going to try and fight this in court? What's your next step here?
1: Well, we're just seeing if we can at least have the policy from the prison, from the detention center, come into what we are comfortable with in bringing the sacraments to the prisoners. But we are looking at different ways in which to approach this, because we sincerely believe that their rights are being violated in terms of the practice of religion. And a sad case here from St. Louis, we had a person, Nixon Perez Paz, was deported last year to Guatemala, was here because their lives were threatened in Guatemala. His wife, Glendy Gonzalez de la Cruz, was able to make ends meet because her husband was not here any longer. She self-deported to Guatemala. 2 weeks after she self-deported, both Nixon and Glendy were found murdered in a field with their 14-month-old infant beside them. The infant was still alive, but unfortunately, a family now is totally broken because of these two murders. Three children are without parents, and it's just a horrible situation. Many of those who are detainees in our different systems, different prison systems, know that they face some sort of persecution or threats when they go back to their country. So certainly a person who's going to be deported would want the comfort of the sacrament of reconciliation and the comfort of receiving the Eucharist as their help and strength.
0: Are there any other religions and or tenets or any other religious groups that are being denied their pastoral care that you know of?
1: That I do not know. I just know of what this looks like from our administration of the sacraments as Catholics.
0: Yeah. The St. Genevieve Detention Center was a detention center before it became an ICE detention center. Were Catholic priests allowed to go in before this immigration crackdown, or do you know?
1: There were very few Catholics there. But the Catholic population certainly grew under the ICE enforcement and the roundup of the different folks, particularly of Hispanic origin, of course, many of whom were Catholic.
0: Yeah. Doing a quick research as I started the interview, a federal judge in late 2025 ruled in a similar case, I believe, up in Chicago, where the authorities had to let the priests in to administer the Eucharist. I'm surprised the St. Genevieve Detention Center is denying you the right to get in after a federal judge has ruled that you are allowed to go in and to administer your faith there.
1: Well, that's what's very perplexing to me and very frustrating, particularly in the priests who really want to go in and visit with the detainees. So we're looking at different possibilities of what we can do, but we're just hoping that we can practice our faith, administer the sacraments, and reach out to those who are on the peripheries, particularly the detainees in St. Genevieve.
0: Yeah. Do you think this is a federal policy, or do you think this is a St. Genevieve Detention Center policy? Is this from the federal government? Is this from ICE, or is this from the local authorities here in St. Genevieve?
1: I believe that this is from the local authorities in St. Genevieve, the way that this has been set up. As you've said, in different places in the nation, particularly in Chicago, with that ruling, the priests have been able to get into the prisons to minister to the detainees. We just want the same right to do that in St. Genevieve, Missouri.
0: It is interesting at this time and place in American history, we have a vice president, J.D. Vance, who has a New York Times bestselling book called Communion. And at this time, you're not allowed to go and administer communion and being stopped inside a federal detention center from administering communion and or confession. That seems like an odd irony at this time.
1: Well, I think we're finding lots of ironies in our society today, and I just really wish, for the sake of those who are detainees, especially what they may be facing in the future, that they will have the comfort of the sacraments of the church.
0: Any other sacraments you are not allowed to administer while you're there?
1: Well, we can't administer the sacrament of the sick, because the priest has to put the oil of the infirmed on the forehead and on the hands, the palms of the hands of the person whom they're anointing. So there are some there who have become sick who would benefit from that sacrament, but of course they cannot benefit from it because of the prohibitions that are put on our priest.
0: Yeah, Archbishop Mitchell Rozanski with us, talking to us about the ICE detention center that is denying the sacraments to their detainees. Archbishop Mitchell Rozanski, thank you very much for your time. Good luck, and we will stay on top of this, and let us know if something develops.
1: Thank you, McGraw. Thank you very much.
0: America at Night, back in a moment.
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1: Hey, did you hear about the 90-year-old who walked the Appalachian Trail? That was the news this week. We're going to talk to a man next hour who's walked the Appalachian Trail not once, but twice. He did it as a young man, and now in his 50s, he did it again. He was inspired by a real-life tragedy to sort of go back and find some answers. It's an amazing, amazing thing, the Appalachian Trail. Many people do it at all sorts of times in their life when they're searching for meaning, but it has changed over the last 30 years. And now it's sort of like a little mini highway. It's like an interstate highway. It's so packed. But back then, not so much. It's an interesting story about Earl Swift and the Appalachian Trail. So we'll check in with him next hour. Coming up, stay right there. There are some absurd candidates out there. George Santos comes to mind, who I was defending the other day after he was kicked off of Calshi. But the Bulwark has found what they consider to be the most absurd general election candidate in the United States. And it just goes to show you how broke the system really is. We will come back and talk to the Bulwark about the most absurd general election candidate in the United States. Remember, text line's always open, 1-844-2-McGraw, 1-844-262-4729. And again, you can sign up for the text message. Each and every day, Alex sends out a text message. He sends out tonight's lineup as well as last night's show and a recap of who was on the show last night. We got a lot of people who wanted to know that they couldn't write it down. They were driving. They fall asleep. They can't remember, whatever it may be. So we have a recap of last night's show and a preview of tonight's show, as well as the link to the podcast. So all you have to do is hit the link on your text message, and it'll take you right to the podcast, and you can listen to anything from last night's show. It's as simple as that. The most absurd general election candidate in America. Wait till you hear this story. America at Night, just getting started. Back in a moment.
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11: Well, we managed to fire up a few little popcorn thunder showers across the area this afternoon, even around Amarillo. Some brief showers, a little rumble of thunder. If you're in the right place, you can get some rain, but they don't last long. They move on out. They'll die down as we get into the evening. And then overnight tonight, we expect to drop down to 69 degrees. Still continuing some late summer in the forecast. Nothing horrible. But we'll look for a high tomorrow up at, say, 97 or 98. Another chance of scattered storms. With your first alert forecast from News Channel 10, I'm Doppler Dave.
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12: In the spirit of George Santos was a congressional candidate in Long Island, and nobody really paid any attention to him. And lo and behold, the man won his race, only to find out that nobody really knew anything about the man. Ultimately, he was kicked out. The Republicans kicked him out. And in that vein, we're inviting our next guest on to talk about an article he wrote for The Bulwark. He is the White House correspondent for The Bulwark, where he co-authors the daily newsletter Morning Shots, and he covers national political strategy campaigns and congressional affairs. So this is right in his bailiwick. The article is, "We Found Her, the Most Absurd General Election Candidate." Andrew Egger, welcome to America at Night. Thanks for joining us.
13: Hey, thanks so much for having me on.
12: Is this woman as nutty as George Santos or more? Or is it hard to figure out which one's crazier?
13: I think you would have to say the George Santos story is crazier for a few reasons, one of which is that he won his race, which T. Brown, who we can talk about in a little bit, is unlikely to do. She's a Republican candidate running in a very deep blue district in Florida. And of course, you know, once Santos actually gets into Congress, that unlocks a whole new set of crazy circumstances and set of problems. When it comes to, you know, I haven't actually looked at the sort of dollars and of the George Santos scandal for a while, but in terms of the actual accusations against the person, she might be able to very well give him a run for his money.
12: Okay. So the article is "We Found Her, the Most Absurd General Candidate in America." She's running in the Florida 24th as a Republican, but did she not run in Illinois earlier? Take me through this story. This is an interesting part of the story.
13: Yeah, so let me just lay this out for you. This is a person, her name is T. Brown. Formerly, she's gone by a couple of different names, different variations on her name. Earlier this cycle, she's from the Chicago area, and earlier in this cycle, she was actually running in the Republican primary in Illinois' 11th congressional district. She ends up losing that primary. She comes in that primary. But another interesting thing about her running during that primary is that she is also a person who has been charged with felony wire fraud, that she and her ex-husband have been accused by federal prosecutors of fraudulently taking a bunch of pandemic money, COVID money, that was, you know, they had cooked up fake businesses, they had cooked up, you know, fake employees at those businesses, and taken about $700,000 in fake in real pandemic money for those fake businesses. Again, she hasn't been convicted of this. This is what prosecutors allege, and she's going to trial soon. What's interesting is that when she was running at home, you know, she was charged with this crime in Illinois. She was running in Illinois. She was not. She was talking about these charges in Illinois. She was basically saying that she had been kind of witch hunted against, that they were coming after her because she was a MAGA Republican and a Black American. Where the story gets particularly crazy is that after she loses that primary, you know, Florida's much later in the cycle than Illinois is. So she's able then to go right down to Florida, open a business down there, testify that she's now a Florida resident, throw her name in this completely separate primary. Because it's a blue district, she ends up running unopposed, goes straight through to the general election. But she also, basically until we connected the dots here, had not been disclosing the information to anybody that she was this same woman who was accused of this fraud and who had previously run in Illinois. So it was this very surreal kind of connect the dots process to discover that, no, in fact, this is the same person, and that she is now going to be on a general election ballot in November, seemingly without, you know, if we had not reported on it, without ever disclosing this information to the voters of the district.
12: Yeah, there's not a lot of information on this. You're the first one to ring the bell. Andrew Egger, our guest from The Bulwark, he wrote an article called "We Found Her, the Most Absurd General Election Candidate in America." Okay, so she loses the Illinois primary. She moves to Florida, runs in another primary, runs unopposed, and wins. When you find her and you call her up, doesn't she deny that she is the T. Brown you're actually looking for? And doesn't she sort of change your name in the process?
13: Yeah, so this is at least from the reporting point of view, was maybe the most surreal part of the whole thing, because I had figured I would call her. First of all, I kind of figured she wouldn't call me back. But when she did, I was just kind of hoping to talk to her about why she was choosing to run, given this legal case that's hanging over her head. I mean, her trial is right around the corner. Her now ex-husband pleaded guilty last year to these charges. She is fighting them, so she's actually going to trial. But when I get her on the phone, she flatly denied to me that she was this same person at all. I mean, she just told me straight up, I am not the Tedora Brown who ran in Illinois. You got the wrong idea. Then she started asking me if I was with the police, which was sort of strange, kind of hustled off the phone, promised to call me back, never called me back. If you wanted my opinion on it, kind of seemed like she just sort of panicked on that call. It wasn't quite sure how to proceed with that. Her full name is T. Dora Mayanna Brown. That has appeared in different permutations in different places in federal charging documents. They have her as T. Dora Brown. When she was running in Illinois, she was T. Dora M. Brown. Now she's in Florida. Her campaign has her as either just T. Brown or T. Mayanna Brown. I think that is a big part of the reason why nobody had really connected these dots, is that it's just a slightly different permutation of her name. We had to kind of run down an archived version of her old campaign website in Illinois in order to confirm that T. Dora Mayanna Brown was the full name of this person who had been running in Illinois. But
12: is she raising money? Is she putting on any type of campaign? Are Republicans supporting her down in Florida in any way, shape, or form?
13: Well, this is the strange thing about it is that it's just kind of hard to figure out what she's up to for a number of reasons. One of which is that she is doing a little bit of campaign. She's got a certain amount of presence on Facebook. She's basically absent on Twitter. She's done a couple of candidate forums. Prior to the primary, she did a couple of nonpartisan candidate forums where it was basically her and all of the Democrats running in the race. If you look at her filings, she has raised extremely little money. She's brought in about $7,000 in outside donations. She has loaned her own campaign $300,000, which is, again, sort of strange, given that if she is convicted of this crime she's been accused of, she will owe the federal government a lot of money. It's a strange picture, a strange scenario. When you look at the Illinois race, it kind of you could kind of stitch together, and again, I didn't get to ask her about this, although I would have liked to, but you could kind of stitch together a narrative of, here's a person who's been accused of a white collar crime and is doing a thing that we've seen from time to time as sort of a strategy for people in this situation, where you sort of wrap yourself in the MAGA flag, you try to get yourself in a position to, you know, throw yourself on the mercy of the president. This president has from time to time demonstrated sort of a soft spot for accused fraudsters, for people prosecuted by the Biden administration. Maybe you find yourself with an outside, you know, puncher's chance at a pardon. That at least seemed like a plausible way that you could look at the Illinois campaign. I do not know whether you can draw the same conclusions about her then sort of vanishing and resurfacing under a slightly different version of her name and not talking about the charges at all in Florida. So again, I almost can't even hazard a guess as to what the theory there is. But I think the biggest thing to me about all of this is just, it really does shine a spotlight on how much with just sort of the demise of local media, how much every House race, every congressional race just gets filtered through whether it ends up being nationally important or not, right? Like if you're running in a swing district, you're going to have enormous scrutiny from both sides, and like giant oppo dossiers getting compiled and everybody passed around. The stuff's going to come to light almost always. Here, in a place where, you know, the general election is more or less a foregone conclusion, it's just a totally different story. There isn't going to be local media around the resources and wherewithal to check this sort of thing out. And so you get people surviving until shockingly late in these processes without this sort of kind of basic stuff coming to light. And I think, fortunately, that is the norm in more places in the country rather than being the exception to the rule, just because of how few swing districts we have in our kind of polarized state of America today.
12: There's no question that this is offshoot of what we're getting now, because the crazies are running. The crazies see it as entertainment. The crazies see it as a chance to make some money off of their social media page. There is no local media to sort of call them out. And this is what happened to George Santos. Nobody really paid attention to him because it was a safe district. He was going to win anyway, right? The Democrat in this district is going to win anyway, so nobody even ran in the Republican primary. So the Democratic primary really was ultimately the general election, and so ultimately the people in that district really don't even have a choice because it's so overwhelmingly Democrat, and that's sort of the problem with all of this gerrymandering. Her ex-husband's in jail, correct?
13: I actually do not know whether he is currently physically incarcerated. He did plead guilty. He has already pled guilty. He's been sentenced. I assume based on that alone that he's in jail. During his sentencing, he pleaded guilty to a bunch of conduct that definitely implicated her as well. I mean, essentially what prosecutors lay out in that and in the indictment against her, it's all very, it's a large sum of evidence. At the same time, he has tried to essentially say that he was the primary person at fault and that she was not the main driver of any of this stuff. She has said the same thing in court. So again, I don't want people to get the wrong idea. This is something that has not yet been proven in court, and she's going to fight it at trial. The striking things about it to me are, one, that she, again, has been in this race without ever disclosing that this matter was going on at all to the people right. in the district that she's running in now. And then, two, that when I was just asking her about it on kind of a basic factual level, she did just straight up lie to me about it all. And then the next day, her campaign manager, just as we were about to publish the story, her campaign manager calls me up the campaign manager does confirm very belatedly that this is the same person after all. But then the campaign manager tries to tell me that the charges have been dropped, but the charges haven't been dropped. The charges are still, it's layers and layers of just sort of strange behavior here of a kind that I have not, had to frequently wade through before as a reporter. And it's like, look, politics attracts odd birds, interesting people get involved. It's a little bit unusual to be at this stage where, it's someone on a general election ballot for the U.S. House. You would ordinarily see these sorts of things run out of gas a little bit earlier in the process.
12: What has been the reaction since the articles come out?
13: I don't know what you how you really assess these things. I've been tweeting about it a lot. People have been talking about it a little bit. I've done a couple of these things. I have not yet heard back from their campaign. That was another interesting thing that T. Brown's campaign manager had asked me essentially to hold the story for a little while. Send me some documents supposedly exonerating her or demonstrating that this thing was being dropped or was on the way out. I haven't heard back from them yet since the thing was published. So I genuinely would love to talk to her. Getting past the sort of gaslighting, rocky start to our first conversation. But I would like to know. I mean, like obviously she's a person in a hard situation. She's a person in kind of a desperate situation, honestly. I mean, she seems like a person who has had kind of a hard life, who had kind of like dragged herself up by her bootstraps and in a lot of different ways. And then obviously, got involved with this fraud stuff, and now is throwing spaghetti at the wall to see, how she can kind of like keep the pieces together, keep her life rolling forward. I mean, on a human level, it's just a really fascinating story. I would love to be able to talk to her more about it, and I will keep my fingers crossed. But unfortunately, I'm starting to think that ship might have sailed a little bit.
12: Andrew Egger, I got about a minute left. She's in a heavily Democratic district, right? So she has a very slim chance of winning, correct?
13: Yeah, that's right. This is Frederica Wilson's Representative Frederica Wilson's district. She's retiring, so it'll be a different guy on the Democratic side who is very likely to win. It's a majority black district. Both candidates are black. But yes, I mean, I think you would really need a shockingly strong Republican wave election to make this one competitive. And if anything, it kind of seems like we are trending in the opposite direction for these.
12: Has the Republican Party of Florida said anything about her? Have they endorsed her? Have they stuck by her? Have they distanced themselves from her? Do we know?
13: I haven't seen any distancing. I mean, it's one of these things where they were never really going to spend here. They were never really, putting themselves out for her to begin with. I honestly should call them up and see how they feel about it. I haven't done that yet. But yes, I mean, like this is one of these things where, I mean, she's plugged into a couple of like local Republican operatives, which in kind of an interesting way. And as far as I know, that is all still ongoing. It's an odd bird story more so than anything that's like right in the main, vein of Florida politics.
12: Unfortunately, the politicians pick their voters. The voters don't pick their elected officials. And this is a prime example of that. Andrew, good stuff. Thanks for checking in, as always.
13: Yeah, thanks so much.
12: You got it. Andrew Eggers with us, the Bulwark. He has got a great story. He says that the article is, we found her, the most absurd general election candidate in America. There you go. Andrew Eggers, a White House correspondent for The Bulwark, where he co-authors the daily newsletter Morning Shots. America at Night, back in a moment.
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2: This is America at Night with McGraw-Milhaven.
12: Another day, another deadlocked Lindsey Clancy jury. They're deadlocked again, and apparently the judge has given them at least one more day. Go home, he basically says. Go home and rethink your position. Come back and let's do this again. So they went home today, again, completely and utterly deadlocked. They don't know what's going to happen, but the judge has said, given them at least another to go home, think it over, and come back tomorrow. Prosecutors, if they come back as a hung jury, and they can't come to some type of unanimous consensus, prosecutors will have to then decide whether or not to retry Clancy in front of a brand new jury. Reporters have been told that they expect the prosecutors to bring charges again in the event of a mistrial. I don't know. I don't think you can get 12 people to agree on anything in this case. Everyone agrees on the facts, but what should society do with this poor woman? I don't think you could get 12 people to agree on anything in this case. And it's also interesting how this is dividing along male and female lines. Women have a different, somewhat more sympathetic view of Lindsey Clancy, and the men, generally speaking, have a more, defiant, feeling, towards her. So who knows this thing, man, the whole story is just absolutely heartbreaking. Hey, stay right there. We're going to talk Appalachian Trail with a man who walked it not once, but twice. And then, of course, phone calls in hour number three. Our executive director tonight is Alex Hinton. Our engineer tonight is Richard Good. I'm McGraw-Milhaven. This.
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8: This is a Fox News alert. A gunman opens fire in an apartment building in Minneapolis. I'm Lee Silicera. Police say it happened this afternoon in downtown Minneapolis. A 911 call came in at about 4:30.
9: There were four people transported. One died. There is one person who died at the scene, and the suspected shooter is also deceased at the scene.
8: Sergeant Garrett Parton, three police officers were hurt. Two of them were shot but are in stable condition. The identities of the victims and the shooter have not yet been released. Police in Waynesboro, Virginia say a man killed himself inside an elementary school library.
10: Waynesboro Police Chief David Shaw says they were notified of a suspicious person on the grounds of Westwood Hills Elementary Wednesday morning. 19-year-old Anthony Ignatius Isabel had forced his way onto the school grounds. When police arrived, they found him dead from a self-inflicted gunshot wound inside the school library. No students were in the library at the time.
11: One adult staff member at the school did suffer a non-life-threatening gunshot wound. The staff member has since been treated and released.
10: The district superintendent became emotional at the press conference, saying this is the kind of day every school system hopes they never have to deal with. Children were evacuated from the school and reunited with their parents at a nearby church.
8: Fox's Jessica Rosenthal. Jury deliberations in the Lindsey Clancy trial will resume tomorrow after they failed to reach a verdict for a fifth day. Clancy's attorney, Kevin Reddington, says he has no expectations.
13: I would have no idea. I mean, that's up to them. It's their stamina, and they're just amazing people, obviously. We thought that it was the end of the road today, and they still are working hard.
8: Clancy has admitted to killing her three young children in 2023, but claimed she had postpartum psychosis. The prosecution says she knew what she was doing. An immigrant rights group has filed a lawsuit against the Trump administration to block the DHS from using federal databases that the group claims are being used to target naturalized citizens. 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
8: In Texas, the family of convicted killer Carmelo Anthony says their appeal process is not over.
15: Andrew Anthony says his family will continue the appeals process even after a judge denied his son, Carmelo Anthony, a new trial post-conviction after he was sentenced to 35 years in prison in the stabbing death of 17-year-old Austin Metcalf during a high school track meet in Frisco, Texas last year.
16: God is in control, and I know he has a reason why he's putting us through this.
15: Surveillance video didn't support, and a jury didn't buy Anthony's claim of self-defense. The family's attorneys also continue to shoot down claims that crowdfunded money for their son's defense went to fund the family's lifestyle. Jeff Manasso, Fox News.
8: Tucson police have confirmed that a shooting at a gay bar that left three people dead, including the gunman, was a hate crime. Police say the suspect, who was new to the area and did not know the victims, while searching his home, detectives say they found a note that indicated he acted alone and that the shooting targeted the LGBTQ community. As we head into the fall, doctors are giving flu and COVID-19 vaccination recommendations.
1: The Food and Drug Administration approved updated versions of both shots last week. That includes the first flu shot made with mRNA technology that helped end the COVID pandemic. The Moderna jab is for people aged 50 or older. Doctors say just about everyone starting at 6 months old should get the flu shot, but the virus is particularly dangerous for those 65 and older, pregnant women, young children, or anyone with chronic health issues. As for COVID shots, the FDA has only formally approved them for higher risk people, the elderly, and anyone with an underlying health condition. But various doctors' groups are recommending the jabs for all adults and some children.
8: Fox's Tom Rigotti. The U.S. Mint will begin selling a $1 coin featuring President Trump's face on one side to celebrate America's 250th birthday. I'm Lee Silasera. This is Fox News.
3: According to a Potter County arrest report, Celeste Belisario, a TDCJ correctional officer, brought a half gram of marijuana into the Clements unit when reporting to work August 28th. The marijuana was discovered during a search of her car. In her purse, deputies say they found a heat-sealed bag that smelled like marijuana. Tests later showed it was, a total weight of which was 0.49 grams. Belisario was arrested and booked into the Potter County Jail for bringing a prohibited substance into a correctional facility by an employee. The cost of employer health benefits is expected to jump by the highest it's been in more than 20 years. The financial consulting firm Mercer estimates that the annual employer health benefit cost will go up by over 8% in 2027. Ongoing cost restraints and higher price tags on improved therapeutics are part of the reason for the higher jump. Costs have been trending upward since 2022. For KGNC News, I'm Michael J. Stevens.
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12: Hey, we're going to talk Appalachian Trail in just a minute, but some other interesting news out today. In one of the largest NBA-related penalties ever levied against an NBA owner and a team, the NBA announced today that they fined the Los Angeles Clippers $30 million. And they fined Kawhi Leonard $700,000 and suspended the team's owner, Steve Ballmer, and two top executives. And they also stripped the franchise of not four, but five first-round picks. What did they do that was so egregious? Were they caught in a prostitution ring? No. Were they caught beating up their wives and girlfriends? No. Were they caught with drugs or alcohol? No. You know what they're guilty of? Circumventing the league's salary cap rules. Oh, hey, it's one thing to dabble in drugs. It's another thing to get divorced and drag your family through the pages of a nasty divorce for some young dancer. But you can't cheat and try and circumvent the salary cap. Whoa, those are fighting words. That's something other owners don't like. Now you're getting into my pocket, all right? $30 million, team owner suspended for a year, stripped of five first-round draft picks because they got around the salary cap rules. Interesting how that's such a huge penalty and the others not so much. Stay right there, America at Night. We're going to talk Appalachian Trail. Our next guest walked it not once, but twice. Fascinating story. We'll get to that next on America at Night.
17: Coming to you from the heart of the nation, this is America at Night with McGraw-Milhaven.
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10: Time to talk the Appalachian Trail. There's a new book out. It just came out. It's called Up on Cove Mountain, Adventure, Tragedy, and the Quest for Meaning on the Appalachian Trail. New York Times bestselling author Earl Swift joins us to talk about the book. Earl, welcome to America at Night.
11: Thank you so much for having me.
10: This book is not your normal, typical conversation about the Appalachian Trail, because you did it as a young man, and now you went back and did it again. Tell us the premise of the book and why you wanted to do it again and why you wanted to write about it.
11: Well, I mean, I hiked the Appalachian Trail at age 30, beginning at age 31. I turned 32 while I was doing it. And along the way, met a young couple. I was a southbounder. Back in 1990, there were very few people hiking the whole trail. And there were very, very few people hiking it southbound, about 1 in 10. And met this young couple, also hiking south. Followed them for more than a month. As we hiked through Maine and into New Hampshire, across the high, wild mountains of New Hampshire, and caught up with them finally just outside the White Mountains, and hit it off with them, established that we had chemistry. I pulled ahead after a few days because I was hiking a lot faster than they were, and then a few weeks later, they were murdered in a trailside shelter in Pennsylvania, and it made no sense to me. I had been a police reporter.

0: reporter for the newspaper in Anchorage at that point for a couple of years, and thought I had a pretty thick skin when it came to violent crime. But this violated every assumption that I had come to make about how crime works. Yeah, you know, they, like a lot of suburban white guys, I typically performed like a little calculus in my head whenever I heard of a crime being committed. And in this calculus, I separated myself from the victims. You know, I'd say, well, it's a good thing I don't walk the streets in that part of town at 3 a.m, or it's a good thing I'm not a crack dealer, whatever it took. And this time the math didn't work, because these guys were doing everything right. They were far more savvy in the woods than I was. And, yeah, I made a much fatter target, and yet fate had somehow chosen them. And it just haunted me for years and years and years. And I continued my hike in 1990, finished it, could not shake the unease that this incident kind of instilled in me. And it took 34 years, but I eventually decided that I'd go back and rehike it. Hopefully come up with an experience that was uncolored by tragedy, but also kind of just use the experience to put myself back on the trail in the mindset I was in 1990 and try to sort out exactly what the heck happened.
1: Let's go back to that first trip and the friends you made, this Molly and Jeff, who were murdered. How close did you get with them? Because I think there's got to be some type of camaraderie and some type of bond you meet when you meet people on the Appalachian Trail.
0: Well, absolutely, there is. I mean, you're fellow travelers, for lack of a better expression, on an adventure that attracts, you know, just a tiny sliver of the population. And you're subjected day to day to extremes of weather and physical demands that are mind-boggling at times. I mean, this is a trail that, going in either direction, you go through 464,000 feet of elevation gain, so nearly a 500,000 feet. It's equivalent to climbing Everest from sea level 16 times. So it's, you know, even among the people who start the trail, there's quick die-off, and you wind up with a very small cadre of folks who do the whole thing. And they, you know, the thing that really set these two apart was that I followed them. I left the northern end of the trail 12 days behind them, and I gradually caught up with them. And as I was hiking, I'd stay overnight in these trailside lean-tos, which are just three-sided Adirondack-style sheds with one side completely open to the woods, a couple feet off the ground. And in these shelters were registers, logbooks, spiral notebooks that were left so that when you pulled in, whether it was for lunch or just a break or to spend the night, you signed in your name. And back in 1990, the pre-digital days, that was a pretty important safety thing, that if you went missing, at least they'd be able to tell you where to start looking by where you sign these registers. And over the years, the registers had grown into much more lavish productions. People wrote full diary entries into them. They gave shout outs to friends. Anyway, I followed these guys, and as I gained on them, I was reading their register entries, and they were just relentlessly upbeat. And, I was bug bitten, torn to pieces, missing home, missing air conditioning. And I remember thinking, my God, how can they be so obnoxiously happy? But, beyond that, I just got to know them. They revealed much about themselves in these entries, so that when we finally did catch up with each other, which was about a month and 5 days into my hike, I felt like I already knew them. And then we hiked together for 3 days, 2 nights, and got to know each other better. Really established, we got to know each other well enough that we had real chemistry before I pulled ahead.
1: So in a sense, you were reading their diaries as they were going along the trail, in a sense. So you got to know them before you ever met them.
0: I really did. Yeah. And of course, that's once I passed them, then they got to read me. And I'd occasionally yell, send a shout out to them to just to say hi. And although I didn't know it at the time, they answered my shout outs a few times. Of course, there was very little chance I'd ever see those answers, but they did it anyway.
1: Yeah.
0: And as it turned out, I did get to see them for all the wrong reasons.
1: What happens to those diaries? Seem precious. Who changes them out? Where do they go? How are they kept? How are they stored? How are they filed?
0: Well, you know, I don't know. That's a very good question, because there are a couple dozen clubs that maintain the trail and maintain these shelters, build the shelters, volunteer clubs. And often the volunteer clubs will keep these registers and keep them on file. They'll just collect them as they're filled up and keep them in a central location. But back in 1990, that was not yet a protocol. That, you know, often if you were the last person to fill in a register, if the register didn't say, hey, you know, return this book to so-and-so when it's filled, you could take it. And people did. And so finding these registers once they were filled could be a bit of a job.
1: Mm. And then so you found out, I mean, it must have been a shock for all of the people back in 1990 when this murder happened. It doesn't seem like it's a very unsafe place. Murders must never, I mean, this must have been a shock to the whole hiking community when something like this happened.
0: Oh my God. It was like a thunderclap. Yeah. I mean, the trail has been finished since 1937. It's 2,200 miles long, runs from Maine to Georgia. And in the course of a typical year, 3 to 4 million people step on it. Now, the vast majority are day hikers. You know, they have no expectation of sleeping in the woods for a night, let alone the 160 nights or so that it takes to through hike. But they, the numbers are huge. And since the trail's foundation, there have been 10 or 11 people who have met a violent death on the trail at the hands of another person, making it statistically one of the safest places in the world, probably, let alone the United States. It's a very safe place, and that really does amplify the effects of a crime like this.
1: Earl Swift is our guest. The new book, it just debuted. It's called Up on Cove Mountain, Adventure, Tragedy, and the Quest for Meaning on the Appalachian Trail. Earl, as much as you write in this book, and it's beautifully written and getting some great reviews, you said you wanted to go back and sort of make sense of it all. And in some sense, the sense you make is that there is no rhyme or reason to some of these tragedies.
0: Yeah, I mean, I think that's we've been trained to look for a reason for everything. You know, you see bumper stickers all the time, or hear people comment, everything happens for a reason. It's how we assuage the pain that someone's feeling after they lose a pet or a loved one or whatever. And, you know, I came away from the second hike not convinced that that's true at all. I don't think that everything happens for a reason. I think that our carefully ordered lives are affected by free radicals, for lack of a better term, you know, things that just happen without explanation, that luck really exists, bad and good. And, you know, when you look at what befell Molly and Jeff, they were probably the least likely candidates for that to happen of everyone who was on the trail hiking southbound that year. They were certainly much less likely to meet that kind of end than I was. I mean, these were very outdoor savvy people. They were deeply trained in handling themselves in the backcountry. They, in addition to that, had worked with troubled teenagers by taking them into the woods and kind of scaring them straight with nature. And so they were very well trained in diffusing tense situations as well. So they had a lot going for them. You know, even if they ran into trouble. Meanwhile, I was a pasty-skinned city slicker just stumbling around blindly and ignorant in the woods. And a new backpacker, really had very little experience, did not know what I was doing. And I was hiking alone. You know, they were hiking as a pair, which most people back then believed was pretty good insurance for keeping small problems small. And you lay out all the facts, and it could very easily have been me in that shelter instead of them. Could have been any other hiker, and it was just luck, bad luck, that put them in that shelter that night.
1: The book is called Up on Cove Mountain, Earl Swift, the author. Were you worried at all that it is a very safe place, and you mentioned that, but bringing attention to this tragedy, that you would somehow bring some unfavorable press to the Appalachian Trail and scare people off what is otherwise a safe and wonderful adventure?
0: I don't think so. I think that if you read the book, it becomes amply clear that this was a glaring anomaly to what you can expect out there. I mean, the risks, this is not a risk-free pursuit by any means, and I don't think any adventure is if it's truly an adventure. But the real risks a hiker faces have nothing to do with other people. They're ticks, number one, and falls, and weather-related events. I have come very close to death twice on the trail, and the perpetrators in those incidents were falling trees. So it's usually not people that'll get you. But anyone who goes onto the trail knows that there are certain dangers, and you know, you conduct yourself accordingly.
1: Yeah. Why is it easier to go, or why do more people go north to south? Why do people go more Georgia to Maine than Maine to Georgia?
0: I think that the weather is the driving force. If you start in Georgia, you're generally doing it in February, March, or April, and you're walking north with the spring. So it starts out mighty cold, especially in February if you're in the Georgia mountains. They're high mountains. But as you go north, the spring's going north with you. And so you never really run into the blistering, three-digit temperatures until you're way up. You're up in New York, maybe even, into New England before summer comes on full. And, you end in the late summer, early fall. So the weather's good when you're up in the mountains of New Hampshire and Maine as well. Conversely, on the, going the other way, you start late summer and you deal with, you start early summer, and often you have to carry winter gear in the early going. And then you go through the mid-Atlantic at the hottest point of the year, and you wind up down in Georgia in snow again. And so you have to swap out your gear twice in the course of the hike. So logistically, it's easier to go north. It also fits in with the academic calendar better. And a lot of hikers are college students or recent graduates. And, a lot of people like to hike with company. They don't like to be in the woods alone. They don't want a solitary experience. And if you're going to do that, well, everybody knows more people hike north, south to north. And so it kind of feeds on itself.
1: Earl Swift, our guest. Hold that thought. The book is called Up on Cove Mountain. Just debuted this week. John Grisham called it a hell of a book. That's Up on Cove Mountain, Adventure, Tragedy, and a Quest for Meaning on the Appalachian Trail. He did it once, and he's done it twice, and he's here to talk about it. And he's written about it and here to talk about it. America at Night, back in a moment.
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7: Still toasty out there as we kick off the rest of your Wednesday. Temperatures are at 93 here in Amarillo with winds from 10 to 20 miles per hour. We'll keep things sunny and breezy for the rest of the day, but clouds will start to develop during the evening hours, which could prompt some scattered thunderstorms to develop across the area. This activity will be very isolated in nature, so unfortunately not everyone is going to get rain, but for those who do, we could see some brief heavy rainfall as well as some gusty winds. From News Channel 10, I'm meteorologist Jaden Ramkasun.
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9: The book is called Up on Cove Mountain, Adventure, Tragedy, and the Quest for Meaning on the Appalachian Trail. Very lucky are you to meet someone who goes on one Appalachian Trail from beginning to end. Our guest has done it twice, 34 years apart, and has written a book called Up on Cove Mountain. Earl, take me through some of the differences between 1990 and when you did it recently. I suspect there are a lot of differences. Take me through some of them.
10: Well, I'm holding the biggest difference, and that is the

0: smartphone I'm talking to you with, that all pretty much all of the major tectonic shifts in the through hiking experience or outdoors experiences anywhere can be traced to that one development. 2007 arrival of the smartphone changed everything. I'll give you an example. I mean, back in 1990, you used paper maps. You used guidebooks that weigh a bit. If you wanted to take pictures, you carried a point-and-shoot camera. And all of those things now are contained in the cell phone. If you wanted to make a phone call in 1990, you had to hitch. You'd get to a road crossing and hitchhike into the nearest town and use a payphone. If you wanted anything to eat, a pizza, say, you hitchhike into town to a pizza parlor. Now you can use your cell phone to call ahead when you're nearing a road crossing. Say you're 2 miles out. You can call ahead to a pizza parlor in the nearest town and arrange to have them meet you at the trailhead when you get there in an hour. I mean, it's just, you know, that was science fiction in 1990. No one would, it was inconceivable that that would ever be a possibility. You know, you're constantly tethered to the grid now to a degree that you never were in 1990. And consequently, it's a much safer experience in some ways. You know, you're never incommunicado for long. And, you know, it's, yeah, at the same time, I'm kind of bitter. I feel bittersweet about it because you are tethered to the grid the whole time. One thing that phones have created is a little pocket economy around the trail's flanks. People who offer rides, for instance, shuttle drivers who offer rides from trailheads into towns, and they charge you for it. People who have turned their homes into B&Bs or hostels specifically aimed at hikers. You know, none of that would have been possible in 1990 because there was no way to make a reservation. There was no way to reach a shuttle driver. So you see far fewer people hitchhiking now than you used to, although I still do it.
1: Yeah.
0: And you see people sleeping between sheets a lot more than you did in the course of a 6-month through hike.
1: So you're telling me that you can DoorDash from the Appalachian Trail today?
0: You certainly can. Shocking though that may be, yes, you can.
1: There are a couple of
0: shelters close enough to trailheads that you could actually almost have it delivered right to your sleeping bag.
1: Doesn't that sort of take away the whole experience of one with nature and trying to find yourself and rediscover who you are?
0: Well, for me it does, but I'm not quite as phone dependent as a lot of younger hikers I ran into. I debated whether to carry a phone at all on my hike. And when I hike, I generally keep it in airplane mode and use it just to take pictures. And then at night, I would send out a text. If I had service, I would shoot a text to my daughter and my girlfriend just to let them know I was alive. But that was pretty much the extent of my phone use. But there are some people who are as dependent on their phones out in the woods as they are living in the city. They never put them down. And consequently, they have to carry some gear to keep those phones charged, you know, that, and you've also got another level of hiker who is actively vlogging or blogging as they go and have pretty big electronic setups that they're carrying as well, just so they can maintain connection with the internet.
1: But between 1990 and now, how many more people hike the Appalachian Trail?
0: I'm guessing 10 times as many, at least. It was a pretty unpopulated population. when I did it in 1990, there were 230 people who claimed to have finished the trail northbound that year, and just 8 of us who finished it southbound. Nowadays, you probably see 238 people start every day during the bubble down in Georgia. So it's, you know, just a completely different scale. And what ushered it in was eight years after I did my first hike, Bill Bryson published A Walk in the Woods. And that was the point of inflection for you know, the popularity of thru hiking. That put thru hiking on the map. And there have been earlier impetuses for spikes in trail usage, but nothing that compares to the effects of A Walk in the Woods.
1: So we have Bill Bryson to blame for all this, is what you're saying.
0: or to credit, you know, depending on how you want to look at it. He definitely put it front and center in the country's consciousness.
1: Yeah.
0: It,

0: much. It was kind of this niche thing you did before he came along.
1: Yeah.
0: And now you see entire families hiking, attempting to hike together.
1: Earl Swift, our guest. The book is called Up on Cove Mountain. Let's go back to your first hike, which you then had to endure halfway through the news that this couple you met has died. A lot of people. You carried on and finished. Take me through your reasoning finishing after this, and take me through how the first run, you say, changed your life forever.
0: Well, I decided to keep hiking because an arrest was made, and it became, it was pretty clear from the start that this was a one in a million kind of occurrence. A lot of the people who decided to drop off the trail, I mean, we're almost all southbounders, were, you know, because we were still left. We were only halfway through our hikes, whereas northbounders, many of them had already finished. You know, a lot of the southbounders who dropped out immediately as soon as we heard that there was this trouble in Pennsylvania. I instead, with a group of other southbounders, when we were all in Shenandoah National Park when we heard about it, we holed up at a hostel just south of the park, just waiting to see whether an arrest would be made and whether it was safe to continue. And because we took that strategy, I think all of us who did that continued hiking. We were there long enough to see an arrest made. We were there long enough to get just a sufficient number of details that we could establish that we were safe continuing the hikes, that there was really no reason to quit, that this tragedy had been very specific, very carefully aimed at just a, you know, one place on one night and at two people. So I continued, and because so many people left, my hike from that point south was extremely solitary. I mean, there were stretches where I ran into nobody for a couple of weeks at a time.
1: Mm.
0: And that was a bit strange feeling.
1: Yeah.
0: Although I had the same feeling this last time too, because I did the first half in the winter and found that there weren't a lot of people out in sub-freezing temperatures.
1: How long does it go? How long did it take you from start to finish?
0: The first hike took 158 days, 5 months, 5 days. Second hike, because I broke it up into pieces over the course of the year, I'm guessing it was closer to 7 months.
1: Yeah. When you're walking in the woods in solitary for a week at a time, where does your mind go? What do you end up talking about? What do you end up talking to yourself about? What do you realize about life?
0: Well, the second point you made, what do you end up talking to yourself about, is really the appropriate one here, because you don't, you know, if you're southbound, you just don't run into a lot of people, except when you run into the northbound bubble. And so for 2 weeks, you'll have this crowd going the other way. But you just wind up, the interesting thing is that after a while, after you get into the rhythm of listening to your own breathing, and your breathing is coming at the same cadence as your footfalls, you kind of achieve this zen state. Your mind just empties out, and you don't think of really anything. Or things will suddenly appear to you that were never apparent before. You know, you will come up with answers that you don't even know, you know, the questions you don't even know to ask. And, you know, that's one of the major appeals of hiking for me, is that I wind up physically tired after a hike, but mentally rejuvenated almost. It really is. It's a mind clearing exercise. It's got a lot in common with yoga there.
1: There's the physicality of it, obviously, walking every day. You're either walking 5 miles, 6 miles, 10 miles every day, but you're walking. And so it's physical, but it's also mental at the same time.
0: Oh, it's mostly mental. And it's not 5, 6, or 10 miles a day. It's, you know, 11, 14, 20. You wouldn't be able to finish a through hike if you were doing 5 or 6 miles a day. You have to pour it on, and you're carrying a load. You know, my pack weighed empty of food and water. It's called a base weight. Weighed about 26 pounds, which by 1990 standards was incredibly light. I'm talking about in 2024, that's what it weighed. You add 2 liters of water and 4 days' worth of food, and I'm carrying 40 pounds. Now, that may not sound like much, but if you go to Walmart, next time you're in Walmart, go to the cat litter aisle and pick up a 40-pound box of cat litter. And imagine carrying that on your back up a 4,000-foot climb on a mountain. And it kind of brings into focus just how ridiculous this undertaking really is. 40 pounds is a lot of weight to carry. And, you know, it just you just get the physicality is brutal. And what one of the unforeseen aspects of a hike, I think, is what it does in terms of your appetite, because you're burning 5,000 to 6,000 calories a day. And about 2 weeks into the hike, you start developing what's called hiker hunger. And it's ravenous. It's gluttonous. It is a bright fire that burns within you that has to be quenched. And you just eat everything that is placed in front of you and ask for more. And then, of course, at the end of your hike, you have the problem of having to dial down that hiker hunger. Otherwise, you pop like a popcorn kernel, you know.
1: In the book, Up on Cove Mountain, Adventure, Tragedy, and the Quest for Meaning on the Appalachian Trail, Earl Swift, our guest for a couple of more minutes. It was interesting how you mentioned it was harder then, but there are different, you know, you mentioned easier because DoorDash or your phone or but in some ways, it's harder today than it was back then or more difficult? Take me through some of those.
0: You know, I don't know that it was harder either time when you get down to it. The trail itself hasn't changed. You know, what of course, for me, what changed, I was more than twice as old as I was the first time. And if I were to offer any advice to folks, it would be, you know, if you have the choice between hiking through hiking the AT at age 32 or at age 66, go with 32 because it damn near killed me the second time. So, it really isn't, you know, what has changed and what is changing is, alongside the kind of conveniences that technology has brought, we've got a climate change issue that is presenting itself in such a way that you can see it happening on the trail. And it takes many forms, wildfires being one of them. I got chased by 5 wildfires this last hike. But the big thing is water. Water has disappeared from pieces of the trail, for all of the hiking season or damn near all of it, to the point where we're coming up on a time, and it will not be long from now, when you will not be able to find any naturally occurring water in streams or springs at the height of the summer from, say, mid-Massachusetts, Great Barrington, that area, down to Southwest Virginia. A huge chunk of the middle, you know, the middle 800 miles of the trail is going bone dry every year. And that was probably the biggest challenge of this second hike, was the whole second half of my hike. That is the northern half, because I did it as a flip-flop this time. I started in the middle, hiked south, flipped up to the north, and then hiked back to the middle. Water was the big question mark.
1: So back in the day, you could fill up your water bottle with a fresh water stream, but now you can't do that.
0: Well, you still had to filter the water back then because it would make you as sick as it would today. But at least there was water in the stream. Now there's no water in it. It's just a gully that you encounter that's filled with dry leaves. It doesn't look like it ever had water in it. Mm. You know, that's the problem. It's not the quality of the water. It's the total absence thereof.
1: You mentioned earlier ticks. How bad of a tick problem is it? Because we're starting to hear more and more about ticks these days.
0: Sure, absolutely. Well, especially with alpha gal, you know, becoming a real scourge, especially here in the East. Ticks can overwinter now to a degree that they never could before. And not only are they attacking people, but they have done a terrible number on the moose population of New England, to the point that there are a couple of counties in Maine that were studied, and they found that 90% of newly born moose calves were not surviving their first years because they were bled dry by ticks. So it's Lyme disease is probably the number one health hazard for anybody through hiking, spending any serious time out on the trail now. But you've got other illnesses, tick-borne illnesses right behind it, and ticks are a real issue.
1: Yeah. The book is called Up on Cove Mountain, Adventure, Tragedy, and the Quest for Meaning on the Appalachian Trail. It just dropped. Earl Swift is the author. He did it once 34 years ago, and then he did it again, and he chronicled it in this book called Up on Cove Mountain. As I mentioned, John Grisham called it one heck of a book. Earl, last question for you. Were you able to put and to come to some type of understanding or able to at least understand Molly and Jeff and their friendship, how brief it was and how it changed your life?
0: To some degree, yes, I think, and to others, not in any way that was satisfying or comforting. What happened to them, I don't think I'll ever be able to fully resolve. But these were two people who would have made a difference, and I think their loss hit me as hard as it did, in part because I recognized that just from our brief intersection out there. It was easy to see. They were remarkable people, and they didn't deserve the fate they got.
1: That's Earl Swift, and he's written the book Up on Cove Mountain. It was just released, and John Grisham called it a hell of a book. Adventure, Tragedy, and the Quest for Meaning on the Appalachian Trail, Up on Cove Mountain, Earl Swift. Earl, thank you very much for stopping by. Good luck on the book tour, and we hope to talk to you down the road.
0: Thank you so much. It's been a pleasure.
1: You got it. America at Night, back in a moment.
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13: Senator Mays Middleton, when you go home at the end of the day, you look into the eyes of the future.
14: That's right. You know, Macy and I, we're blessed to have four little ones at home. The transgender agenda is one of the most violent and evil agendas I have ever seen. What dad wants a 250-pound man in a dress going into the restroom with their daughter? Nobody does.
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0: Hey, I got some sad news for you. Story about the changing times. The Saturday Evening Post. That's right, the Saturday Evening Post, that famous magazine that published Jack London stories and, of course, Norman Rockwell art, has announced that it will no longer print their issues. Starting in January, they have announced that their 50,000 subscribers in the most recent issue will receive it only online. They blame rising production costs, declining ad revenue, and shifting reader habits. Their president of operations says they've been dealing with this for over a decade. We continued to hope it would turn around or life would get better. Now we're pretty sure it is not going to get any better. And so they are going to stop publishing the Saturday Evening Post. Get a little tinge of nostalgia. Some sad news there. All right, stay right there. We're going to do some open phones next hour. Phone calls, text messages, plenty of phone calls. We'll take those as well as voicemails. America at Night, our executive director is Alex Hinton. Our engineer behind the stick is Richard Good. I'm McGraw Millhaven. This is America at Night on Westwood One.
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11: This is a Fox News alert. A deadly shooting in downtown Minneapolis. I'm Lee Silasera. It happened at about 4:30 this afternoon in an apartment building.
12: Initial information indicated that one person had been shot. Additional 911 callers then reported hearing further gunfire, and it was quickly updated to an active shooter situation.
11: Minneapolis Interim Police Chief Bill Peterson.
12: Three individuals have died, including the suspected shooter. Three individuals were injured by gunfire. Three officers were injured, two of them by gunfire.
11: The officers are in stable condition. Peterson says it's not yet known how the gunman died. The identities of the shooter and the victims have not yet been released. The local Fox affiliate in Minneapolis is reporting the gunman was in the process of being evicted. The jury in the Lindsey Clancy trial will resume deliberations tomorrow after failing to reach a verdict for the fifth day. The Massachusetts mom has admitted to killing her three young children in 2023, but claims she had postpartum psychosis. The prosecution says she knew what she was doing. President Trump is not indicating an escalation of U.S. attacks against Iran.
13: The president says the latest round of U.S. airstrikes against Iran won't continue for long.
14: We took out all of the new equipment that they tried to build along the Strait of Hormuz, some defensive, some offensive.
13: President Trump insists gas prices will also fall as soon as the conflict is over.
14: Which I don't think will be very much longer. I don't know how much more they can take.
13: But the president warns he is not allowing the midterm elections in November to drive his decision-making on ending the war.
11: Fox's Jared Halpern at the White House. A bipartisan group of lawmakers has sent the Army a letter asking it to explain why it told a unit based in Europe to stop specializing in drone warfare. 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
11: A years-long legal battle over former Army soldier Bo Bergdahl's desertion conviction has taken another turn.
26: The ruling reverses a 2023 decision that wiped away Bergdahl's conviction over concerns involving the military judge who handled his case. The appeals court says a federal judge didn't have the authority to overturn a court-martial judgment. Bergdahl pleaded guilty in 2017 to desertion and misbehavior before the enemy after walking away from his post in Afghanistan in 2009. He was captured and held for nearly 5 years before being released in a controversial prisoner swap. The latest ruling restores Bergdahl's conviction and sentence, including his dishonorable discharge. He received no prison time. Matt Murphy, Fox News.
11: Legendary golfer Tiger Woods strikes a plea deal.
27: The judge throwing the book at Tiger Woods. The golfer can't drive for 5 years. Part of the sentence imposed in Martin County, Florida, as well as fines and court fees. Attorneys for Woods and the prosecution reaching agreement on a plea deal. Tiger pleading no contest on charges of reckless driving and refusal to submit to a lawful test. He also pled guilty to a careless driving citation. Woods had pled not guilty to a DUI charge stemming from a rollover crash back in March. The golf legend has been involved in at least 4 major crashes over the years. Tiger last played competitive golf at the Open Championship in 2024. Frank Lanza, Fox News.
11: Scientists have discovered an enormous 10-sided wave pattern in the ammonia clouds over Saturn's South Pole. A Spanish-led team says it appears to be even bigger and more unstable than the hexagon of clouds around Saturn's North Pole that's been visible for decades. This new jet stream formation popped up in the Hubble Space Telescope sites in 2023. I'm Lisa Lacera. This is Fox News.
28: Former APD officer Christian Etter surrendered himself to the Potter County Jail Tuesday night. Around 8:30, reports suggest he arrived with bail in hand. Etter, charged with using department resources 78 times to track an individual's license plate, which amounts to 78 counts of tampering with a government record. Each charge carries a $4,500 bond, which amounts to a total of $351,000. The charges are a Class A misdemeanor that's punishable by a $4,000 fine or up to a year in jail, even both, and that's for each charge. The historic battleship Texas, one step closer to opening its decks to the public. The Port of Galveston's preparing to dredge the ship's permanent berth at Pier 15. The 112-year-old dreadnought fought in both world wars and has spent 4 years undergoing a $75 million restoration. Foundation leaders say the ship is expected to make its final move across the Galveston Harbor to Pier 15 next year, with public tours targeted to resume in 2027. For KGNC News, I'm Michael J. Stevens.
29: Westwood One presents America at Night. Here's your host, McGraw-Milhaven.

And we are off and running. Phone numbers are as follows. 1-844-2-McGraw. 1-844-262-4729. We got phone calls. We got text messages. Let's get to the news of the evening. The Trump administration has begun an intensive week-long hunt for non-citizens among the nation's registered voters. Hundreds of federal agents from the Department of Homeland Security have been assigned to the task, including some were removed from their normal duties investigating human trafficking and terrorism. The agents are scouring voter rolls managed by states and seeking out information about individual voters using their dates of birth and their partial Social Security numbers. In some cases, investigators are effectively posing as individual voters to gather information on public websites run by the states. They're trying to find non-citizens who are on the voter rolls. Decades of evidence suggest that non-citizen voting is very rare, and the Trump administration is going to the ends of the earth to prove that to be true. So you've got that going on. A 50-state blitz to find elusive non-citizens. A federal judge today ruled that Google does not have to break up its advertising technology business. Instead, the judge said Google could address its illegal monopoly over the industry by making changes to the business practices to benefit competitors. Like that's going to happen. Google is a $4 trillion company, and people were worried that they were going to have to break up or sell or who knows what. But it turns out they dodged a bullet with this one. Coming up next week, President Trump is having a mid-cycle convention in Dallas. They're calling it a rally like none other. That is true. Apparently, many Republicans in the House and the Senate are skipping the event. First of all, they're charging them $25,000 to attend. That's one. And two, many of them don't necessarily want to be campaigning with Donald Trump. And so many Republicans are taking a flyer and not going to the rally. It's next Wednesday and Thursday. Somebody didn't look at their calendar. That's the kickoff to the NFL season. So probably another reason why people don't want to go. Let's see here. Ed Markey, he wins. 80 years old, the primary in Massachusetts. And, you know, these 80-year-olds, they don't want to get off the stage. And Democratic voters in Massachusetts want him to stay right where he is. So there you go. The next time you see an influencer on social media talking politics, there could be a very good chance they are getting paid for that. Yes, influencers are getting paid to promote the political person who's behind the money. So

remember everyone else who's been affected by these murders. That's Bob in West Virginia. Well, apparently she did. She tried to call some hotlines. She tried to call some of the self-help lines. She did go to the doctors. They over-medicated her. The system failed her. They for whatever reason, the story is that she called the hotlines and she wasn't in proper danger at the time. People said that she went to her doctors. The doctors prescribed her all sorts of medications combined with other medications. And so she tried to reach out. But the system sounds like, again, I wasn't in the room where the trial went on, but from reports and some of the people we had on, it sounds like she was calling, begging for help, and that the system wasn't there for her. Let's see here. I believe the woman who killed the three precious little souls knew exactly what she was doing. It was too well thought out to be accidental. All right, there you go. That's all those. Let me get back to the news. The U.S. and Iran continues to exchange the fight, killing military personnel and civilians in Iran, including four people at a wedding. The Black Sea, listen to this story. This is kind of interesting. Strikes on ports and vessels by both Russia and Ukraine in the Black Sea have left farmers with a bumper harvest in Ukraine facing ruin. So the farmers have a bumper, after all that, they have a bumper crop. And now because of strikes by Russia and Ukraine, the ports of the Black Sea, that could cause financial ruin for the Ukrainian farmers. They can't get the food to market, and that could cause another widespread food shock, which is the last thing the world economy needs. Chevron announced that they are going to invest $7 billion, more than double its production, in Venezuela. Kennedy Center began removing a major outdoor sculpture called Blue. It was targeted following President Trump's takeover of the center. And we mentioned the Saturday Evening Post is no longer going to print. After 205 years, the Saturday Evening Post will no longer print. I got to be honest with you. I didn't know they were still printing. To be honest with you, I would have loved to. If I would have known that the Saturday Evening Post was still available in print, I would have signed up for it. They got great literature, great stories. And of course, the home of Norman Rockwell. I mean, right? How amazing would have been the fun we've been to sit down every week and read the Saturday Evening Post. It'll still be online, but it'll no longer be sent via the mail, which is a tragedy. There's a critical story about Kickapoos. There's a baby boom among Kickapoos, the flightless parrot. It has resulted in a number of Kickapoos this year. Go figure. And finally, I love me a good kicker. Lawmakers in California have passed a bill that was first originally suggested and then lobbied by none other than auto enthusiast, a man named Jay Leno. I believe that is the same Jay Leno that may or may not have hosted the Tonight Show for all those years. Lawmakers passed this bill championed by auto enthusiast Jay Leno that will exempt classic cars from the state's stringent emissions rules. Way to go, Jay Leno. I think that rule should be in a lot of places. How many old-time cars are there? And, you know, give these people a break while they're driving around in an old, you know, whatever it is. So Jay Leno, getting into the political realm of things. All right, that's the news rundown. Here's what we're going to do. 1-844-2-McGraw, 1-844-262-4729. We'll take a break. We'll come back. We got some phone calls. We love first-time phone callers. Love first-time phone callers. We always bump them up to the front. So if you're listening or you've been listening and you want to call, you have a question, you have a comment, you have a guest idea, something I could do better, something that really annoys you about me, which can't be anything,
kidding. I'm

0: kidding. I'm kidding. 1-844-2-McGraw. 1-844-262-4729. America at Night. Back in a moment.
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2: Hey, McGraw. Man, I love your show, but I got to tell you something. This thing really ticks me off about these voters. Trump going after these illegal immigrant voters. We can't even get American citizens to vote, let alone illegal immigrants. You think people are coming across the border risking their lives just so they can vote for AOC or some other Democrat? This is just incredibly stupid. It is BS, and it's ticking me off.
1: Well, apparently. Well, relax. Take a deep breath there, Tom. Double-checking the voter rolls is not that big of a deal. I suspect they're not going to find too many undocumented workers or non-citizens who are actually on these polls. So what's the big deal? I mean, you know, so they find one or two. It's not like it's certainly not the end of the world. And maybe they might catch a New Jersey situation where somebody put the wrong poll in the wrong file in the wrong disk, and they can catch a couple people who are registered.
2: Well, that's just, have you been paying attention to the news? They're doing everything they can to repress voter turnout. They're doing everything they can to take away people's right to vote. They just shut down how many polling places in Texas? I mean, this is ridiculous. Let the people vote, and illegal immigrants aren't voting, but even if they are, they're not voting in such numbers that it affects any election. I mean, just have some common sense about this.
1: Well, hold on a second. You mentioned Texas. You're in Omaha. Isn't it true in Omaha that some rural counties only vote by mail? And if you somehow mess with the mail-in ballots, they could wipe out whole counties in the state of Nebraska?
2: That's right. Yeah, you said it was in Omaha, but no, it's in the state of Nebraska. There's a number of counties that only they don't have any actual polling places because, you know, there's not a lot of people from miles and miles around, so they mailed in their ballots. I mean, there's the whole, what was it, Chris Kobach, I believe the guy's name was, a conservative out of Kansas. When Trump was first elected, Trump appointed him to do a big investigation into illegal immigrants voting. And he wanted to. Oh, Chris Kobach wanted to. They wanted to just, uncover this, all this deep dirt. And he just couldn't. He gave up and went home, went back to Kansas.
1: How about the cyber ninjas in Arizona? They wanted to recount to show that President Trump had won the state of Arizona in what, the 2020 elections. And it turns out that they recounted and Biden ended up winning by like 12 more votes or something.
2: I know. That's just it. Time and time and time and time again, they tried it. And time and time and time and time again, it's proven that it's not that big a deal.
1: Tom, take a deep breath. We'll get through this together, my friend.
2: Oh, by the way, while on hold there, I heard the ad for Newsmax television, and I got to tell you, I love that Rob Carson. Do you ever watch Rob Carson?
1: I know Rob Carson. Rob Carson is a friend of mine. Tom, you are no Rob Carson.
2: I don't want to be Rob Carson.
1: Ladies and gentlemen, that is Tom.
2: I want to be able to vote without being oppressed.
1: That is Tom, and clearly he got into the sherry tonight. Tom, thanks for the phone call. Get home safe. Well, I need every listener I can get. 1-844-2-McGraw, 1-844-262-4729. Rob Carson reference here on America at Night. Catherine in Vancouver, welcome to the show.
3: Hey.
1: Hi.
3: You were talking about fake stuff the other night, right? Like fake videos online, and we don't know what's real and what's not.
1: Yes.
3: Okay, we're creatures, okay, of fakeness. We go around fake eyelashes, fake mustaches, wigs are even fake. But where I draw the line is I got this pizza last year, and I totally wigged out in my car. I was eating my car, and they had fake cheese on it.
1: Fake cheese?
3: I couldn't believe it.
1: You mean like cheese? Hold on a second. You mean like cheese food?
3: Fake cheese. cheese on
1: my
3: pizza.
1: Well, hold on a second. I know. But like American cheese, right? You have American cheese, which is real cheese. But then you have something called cheese food, which is in the individual wrappers, which I always thought really wasn't real cheese.
3: Well, it's plastic. Is that what you're talking about?
1: You got to take the plastic off the slice.
3: No, but I'm talking about the pizza that's in the box.
1: I've never heard of fake cheese. What kind of fake cheese was it?
3: It was gross. It was so gross. I guess it was supposed to be mozzarella. It was awful.
1: Yeah. I don't know. I've never heard of fake cheese. I would not. Wait, really? Because I have a philosophy about pizza. Catherine, thanks for the phone call. Appreciate it. I have a philosophy of pizza, and that is there's no such thing as bad pizza. There's varying degrees of good pizza, but there's no such thing as bad pizza. You ever drive across the country and you're in Enid, Oklahoma, and you stop off to get gas and you're in the gas station and they've got that pizza that's been there for 6-7 hours under the heat lamp and you're hungry and it's 3 o'clock in the morning. You're like, all right, I'll get it. And you eat it. And then someone asks you, how was the pizza? You're like, it was all right. Right. It's pizza. There's no bad pizza ever. I've never had a bad piece of pizza. I've had varying degrees of good pizza, but I've never had bad pizza. I've never eaten a slice of pizza and said, oh, this is terrible. Never in my life. I've done it with every other food imaginable, but not pizza. Now, I ain't going back and talk about cheese food because the little one asked me to make her a grilled cheese sandwich. And I've been making the grilled cheese sandwich with real cheese. And I got to tell you, it doesn't melt as good. I can't get the cheese to melt enough before the bread burns. So I went and got cheese food, which is the individual wrapper cheese. That actually worked better. I hate to say it, but it worked better. 1-844-2-McGraw, 1-844-262-4729. More phone calls for you now. Speaking of fake, that guy Tom in Omaha, he sounded fake. I wonder if he was AI generated. America at Night, stay right there. Back in a moment.
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1: Well, we managed to fire up futile popcorn thunder showers across the area this afternoon, even around Amarillo. Some brief showers, a little rumble of thunder. If you're in the right place, you can get some rain, but they don't last long. They move on out, they'll die down as we get into the evening. And then overnight tonight, we expect to drop down to 69 degrees. Still continuing some late summer in the forecast, nothing horrible. But we'll look for a high tomorrow up at, say, 97 or 98. Another chance of scattered storms. With your first alert forecast from News Channel 10, I'm Doppler Dave.
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9: All right, let's see here. I listen every night. I'm a retired child abuse counselor. Stay with us. You are awesome. Thank you very much, New York. No longer banned, Scott checks in. There is no bad karma. Trump may disenfranchise MAGA voters. Yeah, there's a lot of rumors going around like that. Try not to burn your grilled cheese sandwich. Food, put a lid on it and lower the temperature. Interesting. Your review, your pizza review is awful. Pizza out of New York or New Jersey, New Haven rules. That is, let's see here. Try Dorlanzio. Dorenzo.

0: Try Dorenzo of Trenton, master of Jersey City, New Jersey. You must be connected for that particular cheese. It's no joke. I didn't say New York style was bad. I just said if you're traveling in Enid, Oklahoma at 3 o'clock in the morning and that's your only slice of pizza, it's all right. I didn't say I would prefer a New York style over the heated pizza at the Enid, Oklahoma truck stop. But my point was, there's no such thing as bad pizza. Let's see here. St. Louis, Missouri checks in. You do have good guests. Thank you very much. We work hard at that. Let's go to the phones here. We got Eric in Bellingham, Washington. Eric, welcome to America at Night.
1: Hey, McGraw. Your grilled cheese sandwich where you're burning the bread?
0: Yes.
1: You just got your stove too hot. You got to turn it down a little bit and maybe turn your bread over. Turn your sandwich over once or twice extra.
0: Do you use butter or do you use mayonnaise?
1: I use butter. I've tried all kinds of different stuff, and I always keep going back to butter.
0: Yeah.
1: And I prefer
0: what kind of bread? Sourdough bread.
1: Seattle, you got to have Seattle sourdough because there's lots of variations of sourdough bread.
0: It's yes.
1: Like everything else, but
0: yeah.
1: Sourdough.
0: Well, forgive me. I might have to cheat on Seattle sourdough bread. It's hard to get in Missouri. But sourdough bread, butter, and lower the temperature. Okay, what about the real cheese versus the cheese food?
1: I do real cheese, and I like to. You probably won't get that out there either. Tillamook cheddar.
0: Yeah.
1: So you. Just plain old cheddar. You got to find real cheese.
0: So go with some cheddar. My father didn't give me a lot of advice, but he did tell me that no matter what you do, always get the sharpest cheddar humanly possible.
1: Yeah, that's nothing wrong with that.
0: Yeah, I actually tend to agree with him because I've had mild cheddar or not sharp cheddar. I don't really know the difference. I don't know what that means, sharp cheddar versus regular cheddar. But regular cheddar is nowhere near as good as extra sharp cheddar.
1: Well, cheddar is like everything else too, or cheese is like every cheddar cheese. It's not all the same.
0: Yeah, no,
1: one
0: yeah.
1: So, it can vary a lot.
0: Yeah, valid like point. Yeah.
1: Might not be any bad pizza, but or bad cheese, but some cheeses are better than other cheeses.
0: Eric in Bellingham, Washington. Good stuff. Thanks for checking in, my friend.
1: Take care.
0: Bye. Good advice. I'll do that. I'll lower the temp. I'll use butter. I have used mayonnaise before. I go back and forth. But I usually make it out of rye bread, only because I have rye in the house. And the pumpernickel and rye bread, the swirl, pumpernickel gets a bad rap. Pumpernickel is good bread. You know what else gets a bad rap? Olive loaf. Oh, man, I love me a good olive loaf sandwich. And if you don't know what it is, it's bologna with olives in the middle of the bologna. Give me a good olive loaf sandwich, and I am olive loaf on pumpernickel. Throw a little mayonnaise on there. You're living the high life right there. 1-844-2-McGraw, 1-844-262-4729. Dave in San Francisco, welcome to America at Night.
2: Thanks, McGraw. Yeah, I'm out here. You know, we've got so many restaurants and Epicureans that olive loaf, you probably find it at almost every grocery store and even corner store. So, yeah, people appreciate good food out here.
0: All right,
2: when I moved here, I think we had 20,000 restaurants, individual restaurants, not chains. And, you know, we'd get like 2 million tourists a year, so we needed a bunch of restaurants. But, boy, I'll tell you, you could get something with everything, and it's great. Hey, you know, I don't know if you caught the thing about the big ice slide up there in the Himalayas.
0: Yeah.
2: The I was watching a piece about it today. You know how if it rains, the water goes down into the cracks, and if the sleet is sleet instead of rain, the sleet's going to go down into the cracks, and the glacier that was up there on the top was in there in just that way. And so all the sleet was like the anchor, the root, you know, for the glacier sitting on top of a mountain. And this report today was saying that the ambient air in the world has gotten warm enough that root, those little cracks in the earth were finally warming up and turning to water, and that glacier slid off.
0: Yeah, they were like anchors. They were like anchors holding the glacier in. Yeah, that's about right. Yeah, that makes sense.
2: Follicles, in your hair, you got follicles keeping it from sliding off your head, right?
0: Yeah.
2: So, but the thing is, it's made out of ice. And so as the earth is getting warmer and warmer, and remembering that there's a fella in the White House that doesn't believe in global warming, but that that was the cause. And that, they can't say which happened first. Did the ice melt totally and it slid off? Or did the cracks widen out and crack apart and drop it? But it's either way, it had to do with the water expanding and the roots disappearing. And so, I told the screener I was interested in this year's election, right? Now, if we know that the glaciers of the world are going to fall apart, and what's even more profound, Greenland is almost entirely a glacier. And when that baby gets too warm and slides off, the oceans are going to rise a bunch of feet. And there's going to be a lot of sloshing. So there's going to be a lot of tidal waves. And so we've got an election coming up with a guy who not only doesn't believe that global warming is happening, but he's sending in Halliburton to plant drilling supplies in Greenland.
0: David,
2: I don't know if you caught it, but...
0: David, thanks for the phone call. Appreciate it. A couple things. One, they don't call it global warming anymore. They call it climate change. That's one, because the climate is changing. It's getting colder in other parts. It's getting warmer in other parts. It's getting warmer where it was colder. It's getting warmer where it was warm. The ocean temperatures are changing. The fish are going swimming in different parts of the ocean because of whatever. Birds are changing migration patterns because of the snow and the fall and everything else. It's Labor Day week, right? Labor Day is late this week, this year, and the Midwest is going through a brutal heat dome. I mean, it is bad news. It's like it's 40 below outside. I went outside to put the garbage can out, and I come back. I was like, and I don't know, if you're in air conditioning all day and then you go outside, it's like 10 times worse. So I don't know what's going on. I mean, you just can't go outside. It's so ridiculously hot. But they call it climate change. And I don't think anybody can deny that the earth is getting warmer. That's just a fact, that the earth is getting warmer. And the ocean temperatures are getting warmer. And the glaciers are melting. And the permafrost is melting. I don't think anyone is denying. You can't deny it. I mean, those are just facts. You look at a picture from 20 years ago, you look at a picture today, and you see the receding ice in the glaciers and everything. The argument is it man-made? Is it the burning of fossil fuels? And there are some people who say no, and there are some people who say yes. There are a lot of scientists who say it's the burning of fossil fuel and the carbon in the atmosphere. And there are others who said it's just Earth being Earth and that man does not affect anything on the Earth's when it comes to weather. So the argument isn't if it's getting warm or not. It is. The argument is, or the debate is, that a whole lot of scientists say it's caused by humans and burning of fossil fuels and things like that. Others point to a couple of scientists along the way point to the fact that it's not man-made. So that's the argument there, just to sort of cover the spectrum for you. Let's go to Joe in Connecticut. Joe, you are on America at Night.
3: Just heard the triangle between you and Tony in Montreal and Chantel, his date. Boy, are you shrewd and brave to put them on. Wow.
0: Emo Phillips, ladies and gentlemen, here on America at Night. Tony claims it wasn't a date. I was going to pay for the other date. If they had a love connection, I was going to pay for the next date. The audience The audience picked Chantel, but he claims it's not a date. They're just friends. I don't know if she knew that, but he's claiming they're just friends. Plot thickens. Doug in Sheboygan, you're on America at Night.
4: Really enjoyed the Daryl Strawberry interview last night. That team reminded me of the 1982 Brewers of the cast of characters they had on it. They had Mookie, Keith Hernandez, Gary Carter, Howie Johnson, Ray Knight. And the Brewers, of course, had Robin Young, Paul Alator, Gorman Thomas, the great Raleigh Fingers. So just a great cast of characters. They were a pretty favorite team here in Wisconsin, too. And that's where my dorm that night, the place went absolutely crazy when that ball went underneath Bill Buckner's glove. The Mets won. Never forget it.
0: Yeah, you talk about the Brewers. I think, wasn't that the Harvey Wallbangers, right? Wasn't that Harvey Kuhn and the Harvey Wallbangers? I remember exactly where I was that night, Game 6, 1986. I was in Lincoln, Nebraska, and we were watching the game, and everybody wanted to go out. And I said, I gotta watch. It's gonna be too painful, but I gotta watch the end of this. I gotta watch. It's painful. And it's breaking my heart, but I'm there till the bitter end. I gotta watch it. And at the time. I was roommates with somebody who was a huge Boston Red Sox fan. He was at home watching it in the dorm, and I was out at a buddy's house. And one out, two outs, one out. Come on, come on, come on. Let's go. No. Let me just watch and see the end. Two outs. Come on, come on, come on. The game's over. No. I gotta watch the end. And then one hit, two hits. Mitchell gets the hit. And they score one run. Then they score two runs and they're tied. And Ray Knight's at second base. Mookie's up. The ball goes through Buckner's legs. Ray Knight comes around to score and the Mets win it. And pandemonium. I get home. So we go out and I'm dumbfounded. We get out and we go home, whatever time it was, and my dorm room had been destroyed. It looked like somebody had ransacked the dorm room. And I see some like crumpled up paper on my desk. And I open it up and it was my roommate. It was my roommate who had wrote on this piece of paper, "World Champion Boston Red." And then nothing. And he was clearly writing it as the Red Sox were winning the game. And then as soon as they lost, he crumpled it up and threw it away and threw it on my desk and ended up having a bit of an issue with the dorm room. So, yeah, that was a night I'll never forget. That is for sure. America at Night, back in a moment.
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1: Seems like we got a lot of cheese, grilled cheese experts out there. Let's see here. Emo Phillips is hysterical. Thank you very much. You wait. Tomorrow I'll call in with my pumpernickel grilled cheese French toast recipe. Yes, it is one sandwich to die for. Pumpernickel grilled cheese French toast recipe. Missouri checks in. 636 checks in. Shred the real cheese. Now, that's an interesting take. You shred the cheese. So you'd usually use cheddar, right? And you shred the cheese. Probably easier to melt that way. Here's another one from Texas who chimes in. Use a panini grill for your grilled cheese, and you'll never go back to flipping in the skillet again. You know, I got to agree with Texas right there. I had a panini maker. I don't know. I didn't use it very often. But the few times I did use it, man, a pressed grilled cheese sandwich could be the way to go on this. Yeah. When it's all said and done, that could be a real game changer. So you got to use sharp cheddar, sourdough. That's a new one, and then a panini. You know, with that being said, the New York Times has a great food section, and I came across. I can't tell you how many recipes I use for the New York Times. Recipe section, and they have chickens to die for, but they've got a recipe for something called no need bread. Not that I need any more bread, but not need, N-E-E-D, K-N-E-A-D, no need bread. And I made it this weekend, and it can't be any easier. The only problem is that you have to wait 24 hours for the bread to rise. But I made it this weekend, and the little one and mom just could not. They were eating. They had dinner. It was Saturday night, Sunday night. And all they wanted for dinner was the bread and butter. It's pretty good. Check it out. No Need Bread from New York Times food section. We're done. We're back tomorrow. Have a great night. Thanks for putting up with me. American Night. We'll see you tomorrow night.

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6: AGNC. A deadly mass shooting in Minneapolis. Fox News, I'm Sue Guzman. A shooting in downtown Minneapolis leaving three people dead and multiple people wounded, including three police officers, Police Sergeant Garrett Parton.
7: Four additional people with apparent gunshot wounds were transported to Hennepin Healthcare HCMC. One of those individuals died at the hospital. There was one additional individual who died at the scene.
6: Also dead, the suspected shooter. Parton adds one officer has non-life-threatening injuries. The other has been in surgery. This woman claims she ran into the suspect, but that he let her go.
8: He was like, you finna be a witness of me killing my baby's mama. And I said, no, I'm not.
6: Fox 9 Minneapolis reporting that the gunman was being evicted for previously making threatening statements. Still no verdict after 5 days of deliberations in the Lindsey Clancy murder trial.
9: Judge William Sullivan read to this deadlocked jury what's called the Tui Rodriguez or dynamite charge. It is a final jury instruction ordering this jury to reconsider their positions. If they are deadlocked again after this, then it is very likely going to be a mistrial.
10: There is no reason to suppose that the case will ever be submitted to 12 persons more intelligent, more impartial, or more competent to decide it. And with this in mind, it's your duty to decide the case if you can do it conscientiously.
9: The Clancy jury resumes deliberations for day 6 tomorrow at 9 a.m.
6: Fox's Brian Yenis. And a federal judge is blocking the Trump administration from enforcing a new executive order limiting the number of people eligible for birthright citizenship. The executive order taking aim at so-called birth tourism, where a child born in the U.S. to a visitor automatically gains American citizenship. 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
6: Texas authorities have rescued numerous people from stranded cars, homes surrounded by floodwaters, and an assisted living facility. This as former Tropical Storm Edouard lingered over parts of the state. The now tropical depression has dumped nearly 2 feet of rain in some places. National Weather Service says the heavy rains could threaten the eastern part of the state through Thursday morning. President Trump with an update Wednesday on the latest round of attacks against Iran.
15: The president says the latest round of U.S. airstrikes against Iran won't continue for long.
16: We took out all of the new equipment that they tried to build along the Strait of Hormuz. Some defensive, some offensive.
15: President Trump insists gas prices will also fall as soon as the conflict is over.
16: Which I don't think will be very much longer. I don't know how much more they can take.
15: But the president warns he is not allowing the midterm elections in November to drive his decision-making on ending the war. At the White House, Jared Halpern, Fox News.
6: Energy Secretary Chris Wright traveling to Venezuela, touting new oil investments in the country. Fox Business Network's Connor Hansen reports in the White House.
17: Energy Secretary Chris Wright sitting down with Venezuela's interim president, Delcy Rodriguez, talking about the importance of the two companies and the whole hemisphere cooperating for producing oil. They went through a signing ceremony with some major U.S. oil companies like Chevron, GE, Vernova, Eni, which is an Italian company, and Primavera. They're all signing deals to make major investments in this oil-rich country. Chevron says it has been assigned more land in the Orinoco Belt. Its joint venture plans to invest more than $7 billion in the next 5 years and more than double production to 600,000 barrels a day.
6: The deals come after President Trump announced a separate deal with Venezuela that would give the United States up to 65 billion barrels of oil. I'm Sue Guzman. This is Fox News.
18: According to a Potter County arrest report, Celeste Belisario, a TDCJ correctional officer, brought a half gram of marijuana into the Clements unit when reporting to work August 28th. The marijuana was discovered during a search of her car. In her purse, deputies say they found a heat-sealed bag that smelled like marijuana. Tests later showed it was, a total weight of which was 0.49 grams. Belisario was arrested and booked into the Potter County Jail for bringing a prohibited substance into a correctional facility by an employee. The cost of employer health benefits is expected to jump by the highest it's been in more than 20 years. The financial consulting firm Mercer estimates that the annual employer health benefit cost will go up by over 8% in 2027. Ongoing cost restraints and higher price tags on improved therapeutics are part of the reason for the higher jump. Costs have been trending upward since 2022. For KGNC News, I'm Michael J. Stevens.
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20: Good evening and welcome once again to America at Night. Thanks for staying up late with us. We're going to jump right into it tonight because there is a growing controversy at an ICE detention center in St. Genevieve, Missouri. There they have a no-contact policy, which apparently includes no communion, thus denying these detainees religious sacraments. To join us to talk about it is the Archbishop of St. Louis, Archbishop Mitchell Rozanski. Archbishop, thanks for joining us here on America at Night.
21: Thank you, McGraw, for the opportunity to speak with you.
20: I thought that a federal judge ruled back in late 2025 that ICE must grant access to clergy to give communion and or pastoral care. What's going on here?
0: Well, in the detention center in St. Genevieve, Missouri, here in the Archdiocese of St. Louis, we have at least a dozen priests who are willing to go and minister to the Catholics who are in that detention center, either to say Mass for them, to hear confessions, to give them the anointing of the sick. But they're not allowed to have any contact except between the glass and the two telephones back and forth. We're not allowed electronically to hear confessions that way. They cannot give them the Eucharist, and they cannot celebrate Mass. So, in my opinion, their religious freedom is being denied. And our faith really reaches out to everyone. These are people who are most vulnerable.
20: So how many detainees are we talking about?
0: I would say there's probably at least 50 there in the St. Genevieve Center, many of whom are Catholic, many of whom are Hispanic origin, none who have any criminal records except the fact that they were here either seeking asylum or they overstayed their visa.
20: And so explain to people who don't quite understand the Eucharist and the Holy Communion, why is that such an important part of the Catholic faith?
0: Well, really, the Eucharist is the central point of who we are as Catholics. It's the risen Christ presence to us, promised in the Last Supper when Jesus said, "This is my body, this is my blood, do this in memory of me." And so at any place, in nursing homes, in hospitals, we are very determined to bring the Eucharist to those who are most vulnerable, the sick, those who are imprisoned in our various prisons, anyone who, as a Catholic, really wishes to receive the Eucharist, we believe they need to be nourished with that medicine of immortality. And that's why we find it frustrating that we cannot minister in the St. Genevieve prison, especially to those who wish to receive the Eucharist.
20: Yeah, from what I understand from my Catholic background, the Catholics believe, other religions believe that the Eucharist or the communion is a symbol of the body and blood of Christ. But in Catholicism, during the Mass, it gets turned into the body and blood of Christ, and that's why it's such held in such high regard, because Catholics believe it is the body and blood of Christ, correct?
0: That is correct, McGraw. You were taught very well. Thank you.
20: Okay, so why it has been reported that the St. Genevieve Detention Center has offered a workaround where they said you can give it to them, and then they could then pass it on to the detainee. What's wrong with that?
0: Well, first of all, they would ask us to place the Eucharist into an envelope, and then someone else would carry the Eucharist into the prison.

0: Archbishop Mitchell Rozanski, our guest, talking about the St. Genevieve Detention Center, where a number of ICE detainees have been denied their pastoral care from priests who want to go in and administer them. This seems odd to me because Catholic priests go into prisons and or facilities all over the world, all over the United States. Is this happening anywhere else in America that you know of?
1: I have not heard of any situation that's as dire as this one. And as a matter of fact, last month I was at the detention center in Potosi, Missouri, welcomed by the warden of the prison very, very generously. Inmates attended the mass as well as the guards and the warden herself. So I saw nothing wrong that happened there. We were able to minister to the prisoners, to the guards, and to meet with the warden. Very much welcomed and very much at home with everyone there in celebrating the Eucharist.
0: That's the Holy Communion. Let's talk about confession. Why can't you hear confession through the glass through a phone?
1: Well, because we believe in the sacredness of the seal of confession, and anything in electronic ways can bring about some sort of violation of that seal. So, as we well know, the sacrament of reconciliation, confession, is heard either face-to-face or in the confessional behind the screen. But the priest and the penitent are able to speak directly to one another, and the priest is able to administer absolution directly to the person, which cannot happen over the phone and through the glass.
0: Because that conversation is being listened to by prison authorities and or ICE officials.
1: That's a possibility, yes. And we cannot violate the seal of confession or put the danger of violating the seal of confession in that way.
0: Archbishop Mitchell Rozanski, I'm sure you've tried to resolve this privately, quietly with the government officials, with the ICE officials. What have they said when you've tried to explain to them that they are denying their religious beliefs of these detainees?
1: Well, I did send a letter to the warden of the prison in St. Genevieve of the detention center, but I've not heard back any response except through others who've said, well, this is the policy and they're not abrogating that policy. So it's a bit discouraging.
0: Are you going to go to court? Are you going to try and fight this in court? What's your next step here?
1: Well, we're just seeing if we can at least have the policy from the prison, from the detention center, come into what we are comfortable with in bringing the sacraments to the prisoners. But we are looking at different ways in which to approach this because we sincerely believe that their rights are being violated in terms of the practice of religion. And a sad case here from St. Louis, we had a person, Nixon Perez Paz, was deported last year to Guatemala, was here because their lives were threatened in Guatemala. His wife, Glendy Gonzalez de la Cruz, was unable to make ends meet because her husband was not here any longer. She self-deported to Guatemala. 2 weeks after she self-deported, both Nixon and Glendy were found murdered in a field with their 14-month-old infant beside them. The infant was still alive, but unfortunately, a family now is totally broken because of these two murders. Three children are without parents, and it's just a horrible situation. Many of those who are detainees in our different systems, different prison systems, know that they face some sort of persecution or threats when they go back to their country. So certainly a person who's going to be deported would want the comfort of the sacrament.

0: sacrament of reconciliation and the comfort of receiving the Eucharist as their help and strength.
1: Are there any other religions and or tenets or any other religious groups that are being denied their pastoral care that you know of?
0: That I do not know. I just know of what this looks like from our administration of the sacraments as Catholics.
1: Yeah. The St. Genevieve Detention Center was a detention center before it became an ICE detention center. Were Catholic priests allowed to go in before this immigration crackdown, or do you know?
0: There were very few Catholics there, but the Catholic population certainly grew under the ICE enforcement and the roundup of the different folks, particularly of Hispanic origin, of course, many of whom were Catholic.
1: Yeah. Doing a quick research as I started the interview, a federal judge in late 2025 ruled in a similar case, I believe, up in Chicago, where the authorities had to let the priests in to administer the Eucharist. I'm surprised the St. Genevieve Detention Center is denying you the right to get in after a federal judge has ruled that you are allowed to go in and to administer your faith there.
0: Well, that's what's very perplexing to me and very frustrating, particularly in the priests who really want to go in and visit with the detainees. So we're looking at different possibilities of what we can do, but we're just hoping that we can practice our faith, administer the sacraments, and reach out to those who are on the peripheries, particularly the detainees in St. Genevieve.
1: Yeah. Do you think this is a federal policy, or do you think this is a St. Genevieve Detention Center policy? Is this from the federal government? Is this from ICE, or is this from the local authorities here in St. Genevieve?
0: I believe that this is from the local authorities in St. Genevieve, the way that this has been set up. As you've said, in different places in the nation, particularly in Chicago, with that ruling, the priests have been able to get into the prisons to minister to the detainees. We just want the same right to do that in St. Genevieve, Missouri.
1: It is interesting at this time and place in American history, we have a vice president, J.D. Vance, who has a New York Times bestselling book called Communion. And at this time, you're not allowed to go and administer communion and being stopped inside a federal detention center from administering communion and or confession. That seems like an odd irony at this time.
0: Well, I think we're finding lots of ironies in our society today, and I just really wish, for the sake of those who are detainees, especially what they may be facing in the future, that they will have the comfort of the sacraments of the church.
1: Any other sacraments you are not allowed to administer while you're there?
0: Well, we can't administer the sacrament of the sick because the priest has to put the oil of the infirmed on the forehead and on the hands, the palms of the hands of the person whom they're anointing. So there are some there who have become sick who would benefit from that sacrament, but of course they cannot benefit from it because of the prohibitions that are put on our priest.
1: Yeah, Archbishop Mitchell Rozanski with us, talking to us about the ICE detention center that is denying the sacraments to their detainees. Archbishop Mitchell Rozanski, thank you very much for your time. Good luck, and we will stay on top of this and let us know if something develops.
0: Thank you, McGraw. Thank you very much.
1: America at Night, back in a moment.
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17: 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It is against the law. 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

0: Hey, did you hear about the 90-year-old who walked the Appalachian Trail? That was the news this week. We're going to talk to a man next hour who's walked the Appalachian Trail not once, but twice. He did it as a young man, and now in his 50s, he did it again. He was inspired by a real-life tragedy to sort of go back and find some answers. It's an amazing, amazing thing, the Appalachian Trail. Many people do it at all sorts of times in their life when they're searching for meaning, but it has changed over the last 30 years. And now it's sort of like a little mini highway. It's like an interstate highway. It's so packed. But back then, not so much. It's an interesting story about Earl Swift and the Appalachian Trail. So we'll check in with him next hour. Coming up, stay right there. There are some absurd candidates out there. George Santos comes to mind, who I was defending the other day after he was kicked off of Kalshi. But the Bulwark has found what they consider to be the most absurd general election candidate in the United States. And it just goes to show you how broke the system really is. We will come back and talk to the Bulwark about the most absurd general election candidate in the United States. Remember, text line's always open, 1-844-2-McGraw, 1-844-262-4729. And again, you can sign up for the text message. Each and every day, Alex sends out a text message. He sends out tonight's lineup as well as last night's show and a recap of who was on the show last night. We got a lot of people who wanted to know that they couldn't write it down. They were driving. They fall asleep. They can't remember, whatever it may be. So we have a recap of last night's show and a preview of tonight's show, as well as the link to the podcast. So all you have to do is hit the link on your text message, and it'll take you right to the podcast, and you can listen to anything from last night's show. It's as simple as that. The most absurd general election candidate in America. Wait till you hear this story. America at Night, just getting started. Back in a moment.
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2: Morning weather, pretty comfortable across the area. Starting to feel a little more like September, at least in the mornings. Afternoons, though, certainly still feeling like summertime. Nothing extreme, but we'll take it up to 97 today. We'll watch for a few clouds building up in the heat of the day. About a 20% chance of a scattered storm heading your direction. Overnight tonight, we clear. We drop to 69 degrees. And for tomorrow, a nice morning, 96 in the afternoon. Slight chance of evening rain. With your first alert forecast from News Channel 10, I'm Doppler Day. 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
10: In the spirit of George Santos was a congressional candidate in Long Island, and nobody really paid any attention to him. And lo and behold, the man won his race, only to find out that nobody really knew anything about the man. Ultimately, he was kicked out. The Republicans kicked him out. And in that vein, we're inviting our next guest on to talk about an article he wrote for The Bulwark. He is the White House correspondent for The Bulwark, where he co-authors the daily newsletter Morning Shots, and he covers national political strategy campaigns and congressional affairs. So this is right in his bailiwick. The article is We Found Her, the Most Absurd General Election Candidate. Andrew Egger, welcome to America at Night. Thanks for joining us.
11: Hey, thanks so much for having me on.
10: Is this woman as nutty as George Santos or more? Or is it hard to figure out which one's crazier?
11: I think you would have to say the George Santos story is crazier for a few reasons, one of which is that he won his race, which T. Brown, who we can talk about in a little bit, is unlikely to do. She's a Republican candidate running in a very deep blue district in Florida. And of course, you know, once Santos actually gets into Congress, that unlocks a whole new set of crazy circumstances and set of problems. When it comes to, you know, I haven't actually looked at the sort of dollars and of the George Santos scandal for a while, but in terms of the actual accusations against the person, she might be able to very well give him a run for his money.
10: Okay, so the article is We Found Her, the Most Absurd General Candidate in America. She's running in the Florida 24th as a Republican, but did she not run in Illinois earlier? Take me through this story. This is an interesting part of the story.
11: Yeah, so let me just lay this out for you. This is a person, her name is T. Brown. Formerly, she's gone by a couple of different names, different variations on her name. Earlier this cycle, she's from the Chicago area, and earlier in this cycle, she was actually running in the Republican primary in Illinois' 11th congressional district. She ends up losing that primary. She comes in that primary. But another interesting thing about her running during that primary is that she is also a person who has been charged with felony wire fraud, that she and her ex-husband have been accused by federal prosecutors of fraudulently taking a bunch of pandemic money, COVID money, that was, you know, they had cooked up fake businesses, they had cooked up, you know, fake employees at those businesses, and taken about $700,000 in fake in real pandemic money for those fake businesses. Again, she hasn't been convicted of this. This is what prosecutors allege, and she's going to trial very soon. What's interesting is that when she was running at home, you know, she was charged with this crime in Illinois. She was running in Illinois. She was not. She was talking about these charges in Illinois. She was basically saying that she had been kind of witch hunted against, that they were coming after her because she was a MAGA Republican and a Black American. Where the story gets particularly crazy is that after she loses that primary, you know, Florida's much later in the cycle than Illinois is. So she's able then to go right down to Florida, open a business down there, testify that she's now a Florida resident, throw her name in this completely separate primary. Because it's a blue district, she ends up running unopposed, goes straight through to the general election. But she also, basically until we connected the dots here, had not been disclosing the information to anybody that she was this same woman who was accused of this fraud and who had previously run in Illinois. So it was this very surreal kind of connect the dots process to to discover that, no, in fact, this is the same person, and that she is now going to be on a general election ballot in November, seemingly without, you know, if we had not reported on it, without ever disclosing this information to the voters of the district.
10: Yeah, there's not a lot of information on this. You're the first one to ring the bell. Andrew Egger, our guest from The Bulwark, he wrote an article called "We Found Her, the Most Absurd General Election Candidate in America." Okay, so she loses the Illinois primary. She moves to Florida, runs in another primary, runs unopposed, and wins. When you find her and you call her up, doesn't she deny that she is the T. Brown you're actually looking for, and doesn't she sort of change her name in the process?
11: Yeah, so this is at least from the reporting point of view, was maybe the most surreal part of the whole thing, because I had figured I would call her. First of all, I kind of figured she wouldn't call me back, but when she did, I was just kind of hoping to talk to her about why she was choosing to run, given this legal case that's hanging over her head. I mean, her trial is right around the corner. Her now ex-husband pleaded guilty last year to these charges. She is fighting them, so she's actually going to trial. But when I get her on the phone, she flatly denied to me that she was this same person at all. I mean, she just told me straight up, I am not the Tidora Brown who ran in Illinois. You got the wrong idea. Then she started asking me if I was with the police, which was sort of strange, kind of hustled off the phone, promised to call me back, never called me back. If you wanted my opinion on it, kind of seemed like she just sort of panicked on that call. It wasn't quite sure how to proceed with that. Her full name is T. Dora Mayanna Brown. That has appeared in different permutations in different places in federal charging documents. They have her as T. Dora Brown. When she was running in Illinois, she was T. Dora M. Brown. Now she's in Florida. Her campaign has her as either just T. Brown or T. Mayanna Brown. So I think that is a big part of the reason why nobody had really connected these dots, is that it's just a slightly different permutation of her name. You had to kind of run down an archived version of her old campaign website in Illinois in order to confirm that that T. Dora Mayanna Brown was the full name of this person who had been running in Illinois. But
10: is she raising money? Is she putting on any type of campaign? Are Republicans supporting her down in Florida in any way, shape, or form?
11: Well, this is the strange thing about it is that it's just kind of hard to figure out what she's up to for a number of reasons. One of which is that she is doing a little bit of campaign. She's got a certain amount of presence on Facebook. She's basically absent on Twitter. She's done a couple of candidate forums. Prior to the primary, she did a couple of nonpartisan candidate forums where it was basically her and all of the Democrats running in the race. If you look at her filings, she has raised extremely little money. She's brought in about $7,000 in outside donations. She has loaned her own campaign $300,000, which is, again, sort of strange, given that if she is convicted of this crime she's been accused of, she will owe the federal government a lot of money. So it's a strange picture, a strange scenario. When you look at the Illinois race, it kind of you could kind of stitch together, and again, I didn't get to ask her about this, although I would have liked to, but you could kind of stitch together a narrative of, here's a person who's been accused of a white collar crime and is doing a thing that we've seen from time to time as sort of a strategy for people in this situation, where you sort of wrap yourself in the MAGA flag, you try to get yourself in a position to, you know, throw yourself on the mercy of the president. This president has, from time to time, demonstrated sort of a soft spot for accused fraudsters, for people prosecuted by the Biden administration. Maybe you find yourself with an outside, you know, puncher's chance at a pardon. That at least seemed like a plausible way that you could look at the Illinois campaign. I do not know whether you can draw the same conclusions about her then sort of vanishing and resurfacing under a slightly different version of her name and not talking about the charges at all in Florida. So again, I almost can't even hazard a guess as to what the theory there is. But I think that the biggest thing to me about all of this is just, it really does shine a spotlight on how much with just sort of the demise of local media, how much every House race, every congressional race just gets filtered through whether it ends up being nationally important or not, right? Like if you're running in a swing district, you're going to have enormous scrutiny from both sides, and like giant Oppo dossiers getting compiled and everybody passed around. The stuff's going to come to light almost always. Here, in a place where, you know, the general election is more or less a foregone conclusion, it's just a totally different story. There isn't going to be local media around the resources and wherewithal to check this sort of thing out. And so you get people surviving until shockingly late in these processes without this sort of kind of basic stuff coming to light. And I think, fortunately, that is the norm in more places in the country, rather than being the exception to the rule, just because of how few swing districts we have in our kind of polarized state of America today.
10: There's no question that this is a offshoot of what we're getting now, because the crazies are running. The crazies see it as entertainment. The crazies see it as a chance to make some money off of their social media page. There is no local media to sort of call them out. And this is what happened to George Santos. Nobody really paid attention to him because it was a safe district. He was going to win anyway, right? The Democrat in this district is going to win anyway, so nobody even ran in the Republican primary. So the Democratic primary really was ultimately the general election, and so ultimately the people in that district really don't even have a choice, because it's so overwhelmingly Democrat, and that's sort of the problem with all of this gerrymandering. Her ex-husband's in jail, correct?
11: I actually do not know whether he is currently physically incarcerated. He did plead guilty. He has already pled guilty. He's been sentenced. I assume based on that alone that he's in jail. During his sentencing, he pleaded guilty to a bunch of conduct that definitely implicated her as well. I mean, essentially what prosecutors lay out in that and in the indictment against her, it's all very, it's a large sum of evidence. At the same time, he has tried to essentially say that he was the primary person at fault and that she was not, not the main driver of any of this stuff. She has said the same thing in court. So again, I don't want people to get the wrong idea. This is something that has not yet been proven in court, and she's going to fight it at trial. The striking things about it to me are, one, that she, again, has been in this race without ever disclosing that this matter was going on at all to the people right. in the district that she's running in now. And then, two, that when I was just asking her about it on kind of a basic factual level, she did just straight up lie to me about it all. And then the next day, her campaign manager, you know, just as we were about to publish the story, her campaign manager calls me up the campaign manager does confirm very belatedly that this is the same person after all. But then the campaign manager tries to tell me that the charges have been dropped, but the charges haven't been dropped. The charges are still, it's layers and layers of just sort of strange behavior here of a kind that I have not, you know, had to frequently wade through before as a reporter. And it's like, look, politics attracts odd birds, you know, interesting people get involved. It's a little bit unusual to be at this stage where, you know, it's someone on a general election ballot for the U.S. House. You would ordinarily see these sorts of things run out of gas a little bit earlier in the process.
10: What has been the reaction since the articles come out?
11: I don't know how you really assess these things. I've been tweeting about it a lot. People have been talking about it a little bit. I've done a couple of these things. I have not yet heard back from their campaign. That was another interesting thing that T. Brown's campaign manager had asked me, essentially, to hold the story for a little while. Send me some documents supposedly exonerating her or demonstrating that this thing was being dropped or was on the way out. I haven't heard back from them yet since the thing was published. So yeah, well, I genuinely would love to talk to her.
10: Kind of
11: getting past the sort of gaslighting you know, rocky start to our first conversation. But I would like to know. I mean, like obviously she's a person in a hard situation. She's a person in kind of a desperate situation, honestly. I mean, she seems like a person who has had kind of a hard life, who had kind of like dragged herself up by her bootstraps and in a lot of different ways. And then obviously, you know, got involved with apparently, you know, this fraud stuff, and now is you know, throwing spaghetti at the wall to see, you know, how she can kind of like keep the pieces together, keep her life rolling forward. I mean, on a human level, it's just a really fascinating story. I would love to be able to talk to her more about it, and I will keep my fingers crossed. But unfortunately, I'm starting to think that ship might have sailed a little bit.
10: Andrew Egger, I got about a minute left. She's in a heavily Democratic district, right? So she has a very slim chance of winning, correct?
11: Yeah, that's right. This is Frederica Wilson's Representative Frederica Wilson's district. She's retiring, so it'll be a different guy on the Democratic side who is very likely to win. It's a majority Black district. Both candidates are Black. But yes, I mean, I think you would really need a shockingly strong Republican wave election to make this one competitive. And if anything, it kind of seems like we are trending in the opposite direction for these.
10: Has the Republican Party of Florida said anything about her? Have they endorsed her? Have they stuck by her? Have they distanced themselves from her? Do we know?
11: I haven't seen any distancing. I mean, it's one of these things where they were never really going to spend here. They were never really, you know, right, putting themselves out for her to begin with. I honestly should call them up and see how they feel about it. I haven't done that yet. But yes, I mean, like this is one of these things where, I mean, she's plugged into a couple of like local Republican operatives, which in kind of an interesting way. And as far as I know, that is all still ongoing. But yeah, I mean, it's an odd bird story more so than anything that's like right in the main, you know, vein of Florida politics.
10: Unfortunately, the politicians pick their voters. The voters don't pick their elected officials. And this is a prime example of that. Andrew, good stuff. Thanks for checking in, as always.
11: Yeah, thanks so much.
10: You got it. Andrew Egger is with us, the Bulwark. He has got a great story. He says that the article is, we found her, the most absurd general election candidate in America. There you go. Andrew Egger is a White House correspondent for The Bulwark, where he co-authors the daily newsletter Morning Shots. America at Night, back in a moment.
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10: Another day, another deadlocked Lindsey Clancy jury. They're deadlocked again, and apparently the judge has given them at least one more day. Go home, he basically says. Go home and rethink your position. Come back and let's do this again. So they went home today, again, completely and utterly deadlocked. They don't know what's going to happen, but the judge has said, given them at least another to go home, think it over, and come back tomorrow. Prosecutors, if they come back as a hung jury, and they can't come to some type of unanimous consensus, prosecutors will have to then decide whether or not to retry Clancy in front of a brand new jury. Reporters have been told that they expect the prosecutors to bring charges again in the event of a mistrial. I don't know. I don't think you can get 12 people to agree on anything in this case. Everyone agrees on the facts that they expect the prosecutors to bring charges again in the event of a mistrial. I don't know. I don't think you can get 12 people to agree on anything in this case. Everyone agrees on the facts, but what should society do with this poor woman? I don't think you could get 12 people to agree on anything in this case. And it's also interesting how this is dividing along male and female lines. Women have a different, somewhat more sympathetic view of Lindsey Clancy, and the men, generally speaking, have a more defiant feeling towards her. So who knows? This thing, man, the whole story is just absolutely heartbreaking. Hey, stay right there. We're going to talk Appalachian Trail with a man who walked it not once, but twice. And then, of course, phone calls in hour number three. Our executive director tonight is Alex Hinton. Our engineer tonight is Richard Good. I'm McGraw-Milhaven. This.
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25: Tragedy in Minneapolis. I'm Ted Lindner, Fox News. 2 people dead, 3 police officers wounded after a shooting in downtown Minneapolis on Wednesday. Fox 9 Minneapolis, Mike Manzoni reporting from the scene.
26: Hospital officials have told us that 7 people arrived at the hospital, including one who died. Now, we don't have the identities of any of those victims. We don't know if the person who died was the shooter or someone else. We do know that of the 7 people, at least 2 of them were police officers, one who was shot in the leg and the other in the stomach. We do not know their conditions at this point.
25: The shooter is also now confirmed dead, and the officer is expected to be okay. The jury will resume deliberations Wednesday in the Massachusetts murder trial of Lindsey Clancy, who killed her 3 children. So far, the jury has deadlocked twice. Fox's Brian Yenis with more.
27: After 30 hours over 5 days, this jury of 9 women and 3 men is still at an impasse. So Judge William Sullivan read the Tui Rodriguez charge. It is a final jury instruction urging the jury to reconsider their positions. This marks the last time the judge can force this jury to deliberate before a possible mistrial. This jury is weighing, did the prosecution prove beyond a reasonable doubt that Lindsey Clancy is criminally responsible, that she knew killing her 3 children was wrong and could control her actions on that day? If she is, they then must decide between first-degree murder, second-degree, or manslaughter.
25: And Texas authorities have rescued numerous people from stranded cars, homes, and surrounded by floodwaters in an assisted living facility as former Tropical Storm Edward lingered over rural parts of the state. The now tropical depression has dumped nearly 2 feet of rain in some places. National Weather Service says heavy rains are expected to threaten the eastern part of the state through Thursday morning. 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
25: Democrats are denouncing two of their own on Wednesday after they voted in favor of Republicans. Fox's Chad Pergram.
12: Moderates Jared Golden and Marie Glusenkamp-Perez deserting their party to advance a series of GOP measures. Democratic leaders call the revolt, quote, a significant breach of trust by the turncoats. One plan the duo back condemns socialism and endorsed the Save America Act. Renegade Jared Golden says he voted with Republicans to unlock a bill safeguarding Maine's lobster industry. Republicans believe this says a lot about Speaker hopeful Hakeem Jeffries. As Jeffries quibbles with moderates, progressives push packing the Supreme Court. Republicans forcing a vote on a constitutional amendment freezing the court at 9 justices.
25: The bill failed to get the two-thirds majority needed to amend the Constitution. The U.S. Army now needs a new secretary, as former Secretary Dan Driscoll's last day on the job was Wednesday. Fox's Kevin Uretsky with more.
13: There appears to be more questions than answers about why Driscoll stepped down after only about 18 months on the job. In a post on X, Driscoll wrote, serving in the role has been the honor of a lifetime, adding, quote, we could not have made the progress we did without the support of Secretary Hegseth. However, there have been reports that conflict with War Secretary Pete Hegseth may have led to Driscoll's departure. Several military leaders have either resigned or been fired since the Trump administration took office, including Army Chief of Staff General Randy George, who retired just after the war in Iran began, and Europe and Africa Commander General Chris Donahue, who stepped down in July. Kevin Uretsky, Fox News.
25: And in the Pacific, Tropical Storm Marie strengthening to a hurricane Wednesday night. The National Hurricane Center making that announcement, saying that Hurricane Marie was located about 375 miles southwest of the southern tip of Baja, California. Stay up to date with the latest on the storms. Make sure you have that Fox Weather app. I'm Ted Linder. 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
14: Former APD officer Christian Etter surrendered himself to the Potter County Jail Tuesday night. Around 8:30, reports suggest he arrived with bail in hand. Etter, charged with using department resources 78 times to track an individual's license plate, which amounts to 78 counts of tampering with a government record. Each charge carries a $4,500 bond, which amounts to a total of $351,000. The charges are a Class A misdemeanor that's punishable by a $4,000 fine or up to a year in jail, even both, and that's for each charge. The historic battleship Texas, one step closer to opening its decks to the public. The Port of Galveston's preparing to dredge the ship's permanent berth at Pier 15. The 112-year-old dreadnought fought in both world wars and has spent 4 years undergoing a $75 million restoration. Foundation leaders say the ship is expected to make its final move across the Galveston Harbor to Pier 15 next year, with public tours targeted to resume in 2027. For KGNC News, I'm Michael J. Stevens.
15: Now, it's Red Eye Radio. Gary McNamara and Eric Harley talk about everything from politics to social issues and news of the day. Whether you're up late or you're just starting your day, welcome to the show. 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
24: All across America, we are Red Eye Radio. He is Eric Harley and I'm Gary McNamara. Welcome and good morning. Thank you for being here.
28: Thank you.
24: Can we get some rain, please?
28: There is a chance.
24: I know there is a chance.
28: There is a chance that we could see water come from the sky.
24: I think I'm at 50 days now.
28: Yeah.
24: It's officially 50 days.
28: It seems like Desertville. But from the tropical storm moving up. And hopefully we'll get some of that. I did, and I was talking to producer Ron before the show. We were, as I was pulling up, we got a nice breeze outside, and I think a lot of that is from that system also.
3: Oh, yeah.
28: And it's a beautiful, beautiful evening. It's still, I don't know. Now, let me check the temperature in our neighborhood real quick. It's very warm, but I'll take it. It's 83. I'm sorry. I could use a jacket. It's 83 degrees, and we've got a really nice breeze out there. So it feels like fall is on its way. You can tell the shift is changing. Mm-hmm. At least in my mind, that's what I'm trying to think. So.
3: What caught our ear yesterday was a testimony actually given on Tuesday in the House on sanctuary cities, illegal immigrants, commercial driver's licenses, and all of that. And you know, we've talked about this for the longest time about sanctuary cities, mm-hmm. and it's without question. You know, nobody's ever debated it with us because you can't.
28: Right.
3: Democrats believe that illegal immigrants and illegal immigrant criminals, their freedom is more important than the safety and security of American citizens.
28: Right.
3: We've said this for decades.
28: Right.
3: And it's obvious now that's what it is. And the people that vote for Democrats want the same thing. They don't give a damn about American citizens. They just don't.
28: No.
3: They don't care about the safety and security to the point where it's not just illegal, somebody who's illegally in the country. When you're talking about sanctuary cities, it's people that have committed crimes outside of coming into the country illegally.
28: Right.
3: And it makes no sense. They're never asked in their own media sphere, you know, why they allow that. It's just assumed that is accepted.
28: Right.
3: Well, testimony went on, and there were on Tuesday there were two different parents of two children that were permanently disabled because of illegal immigrants, in a truck,
28: yeah.
3: killing their kids.
28: Right.
3: Or not, excuse me, not killing it, because injuring, permanently disabling their kids. Mm-hmm. And the first one was a dad of a 7-year-old girl left permanently disabled from an illegal immigrant driving an 18-wheeler. And he basically came out and just said, I reject the sympathy that you're giving me because you don't give a damn. Really, it's what he said to the Democrats. Let's play what he said, all right? It's okay. A couple minutes long, but it's worth hearing.
28: Yeah.
3: Because these, you know, this is real world stuff. These are people that are affected, American citizens that are affected, and Democrats don't give a damn. And man, I'm telling you, the camera work by this must have been C-SPAN where it came from. When he's making his points, you know, the camera goes right to the Democrats sitting on the panel, and they're sitting there completely stone-faced. They're not even upset that he's saying any of this stuff.
28: No.
3: It's like, they know it. It's like, well, yeah, that's basically where we stand.
28: Yep.
3: This would be his name. Marcus Coleman is the witness here. And he said he basically had an entire speech. He goes, man, I'm not going to, you know, it doesn't matter.
28: Yeah.
3: You people don't care.
28: Right.
3: Here we go.
4: Appreciate it. This is my first time being at one of these things. So.

0: She did what she's supposed to do. She did exactly what she's supposed to do to get here. And she had no issues at all doing it. I don't understand why you guys think it's okay for anybody else to just jump a fence, come over here, and be entitled to the exact same rights that I have and that you guys have. We work hard for that. We protect that. In any other country, anybody ever try to do that, you're going to go to jail. You're going to get arrested. Some of these people, they sit there and they stay in jail for life. And here in the United States, you guys want to give them free health care? You guys want to give them a driver license? You guys want to give them the right to vote? Of course they're going to vote for some idiotic things, because that's what they want to do. They want to sit here and turn the United States into a third world country. They want to sit there and turn the United States into India or into Ukraine or into Russia or into Mexico. This isn't that. This is the one country where we are free to do what we wish to do. We earned it. We worked hard for it. My family in the military, I have several family members that have passed away inside the military. They gave their blood, sweat, and tears for that. And I don't understand how you guys think that that's okay for people to just come over here and do it. When I tuck my daughter in at nighttime, she's not a Republican, she's not a Democrat. She's 7 years old. And there's hundreds of them. How is that okay? How are you guys not fighting for this? Right here, how are you guys not fighting for this? I reject your guys' sympathy, to be honest with you. There's no way you guys are sorry. Not one of you guys have ever called me. Not one of you guys have ever reached out to me. Not one of you guys have ever sat there and seen me in the hallways and said, hey, sorry about your daughter. You guys do it right here while you guys are grandstanding on top of your soapbox. This is when you guys care. Right here inside this room is the only time you guys care. I've never received anything from anybody over here at all regarding my daughter or my family or anything. Hey, Mr. Coleman, your guys' Delilah law, I want to help you revise it so that we were interested inside of it. Nothing. You guys have no pathway to anything. You guys want to sit there and talk about the pathway to citizenship. There is a pathway. It's not jump the fence and apply. That's not the way it goes. There's a process to get it done. You don't just do that. I can't just go over there and go sit down inside one of those seats and become a Democrat. Oh, you know what? I probably could. I honestly probably could. So I'm not even going to say that. But I can't go inside a hospital and become a doctor just because I want to and go put on a coat and come to work. It's getting ridiculous the way things are going now. It honestly is. It makes no sense at all. Sanctuary cities allow so much to be done that it's almost like the parents not there to take care of the household. And everybody's running around and doing what they want to do. And it sucks. It honestly does. You guys sit there and you guys talk about ICE invading cities and doing this and doing that. I agree with Mr. Jordan, that if the state sat there and told them come pick up the person, it would take one or two people to go do it. Instead, they got to send an army out there because now they have to look for them. And then since it's a sanctuary state, you got people sitting there abusing the ICE officers that are out there. I have a whole statement right here that I was going to read to you guys, but just listening to you guys, none of this is relevant anymore because you guys just changed so much. It makes no sense at all. My daughter doesn't deserve this. She didn't ask for any of this. The people that jumped the fence did, though. They knew exactly what they were doing. They still chose to move forward in that direction. And every day something's happening to somebody. And it is your guys' fault. I hold each and every one of you responsible for it. And I always will.
1: Well,
2: nothing you can add to that.
1: No.
2: The situation is something we warned about years ago, that when you have sanctuary city policy, they fought for still are fighting for sanctuary city policy.
1: Mm-hmm.
2: That is to give cover and protection to those who want to do people harm. It's not just the people who want to come here and work. It's anybody and everybody. And the Democrats created this. And they're still fighting for it. In fact, under the new DSA mission, they don't want borders. They don't want border patrol. They don't want law enforcement. They don't want national defense. They would like it to be much worse. So not only would you have parents that are grieving injuries or losses of their children, it would be countless Americans that would be at danger, both children, adults, anybody and everybody, because the bad guys would know

0: They get to rule. They get to rule in a lawless society. They're the ones.
1: You know, we talked about the, you know, because there was one a couple of months ago where Representative Jayapal was like, you know, we've already talked about this. They don't really care.
0: They don't. You
1: know, it's like it inconveniences them that the Republicans are bringing out the American citizens.
0: Yeah.
1: And the families of, and in this case, legal immigrants who came here legally,
0: right,
1: whose daughter is permanently disabled.
0: Right.
1: Disabled for life. And he knows that one political party, the other major political party, doesn't give a damn.
0: They don't care.
1: Doesn't give a damn.
0: They don't care.
1: They don't give a damn about illegal immigration. They want more because they believe, to the point of sanctuary cities, which is actually specific, as we all know, not just illegal immigrants, but illegal immigrants who have committed other crimes. They believe, and it doesn't make any sense. I can't tell you why they believe it, because it makes no sense. As Mr. Coleman said, it doesn't make any sense. Why? How are you defending this? What is the purpose? And I think he was implying, besides the fact that you want them to be your voters because they're going to vote for more insanity and chaos.
0: Right.
1: Because what other reason would you do this? And you should have seen. I mean, they just, Raskin sitting there just stone-faced. Jayapal sitting there stone-faced.
0: They're hoping will blow over. They're hoping this, and they don't care. There hasn't been any change of heart whatsoever.
1: None. Zero.
0: No change of heart to say this was wrong what we did. No one's saying we only meant to offer a welcoming, however you were going to, in a ridiculous fashion, justify sanctuary city policy. We only wanted to welcome those who wanted to work and make a better life. They're not even doing that anymore. They don't care, because they want a lawless society. A lawless society puts them in full control for the longest time. And with the DSA, if they were to get their way, and it won't, that's not going to happen anytime soon. But this is the work being done in that effort to completely erode the Constitution and put in its place full communism and chaos, a third world nation, as if it wouldn't affect them. Well, the people in power wouldn't be affected. And then eventually it would move on to a dictatorship. It would have to. If you're going to say, well, Congress should control the White House and the Supreme Court, and that we should have no national defense, we should have no border patrol, we should have no law enforcement, no prisons. Every man, every child for themselves. Which means you couldn't let your children out of your sight for one second, because it wouldn't be safe. There would be zero deterrence. In fact, just the opposite. You would encourage every bad guy on the planet to come here, because they knew, and they know now, with this policy that's been in place for years with sanctuary cities, they could come here and get protection from the Democrats. Why do you think so many of them wanted to get on board that bus when they were offered bus rides to New York City? When they were offered bus rides, they knew, hey, sanctuary policy, let's go there. We don't have to worry about a thing, because they won't cooperate once we get there. They're not going to cooperate with federal enforcement. We know that, and we can just, and if we want to commit a crime, nobody's going to find out about it. If we want to commit a crime and then escape to our nation of origin, we can do that. We can go anywhere. We're invisible, and we're invisible.

0: responsible because the power has been handed to us by lawmakers in the United States.
1: Understand those lawmakers are supported by basically, well, I won't say half the country, but 40% of the country that vote Democrat on a consistent basis.
0: Yep.
1: The Democrat voter wants this.
0: They do.
1: The Democrat voter has no sympathy for these the two American citizens and their two young kids who were permanently disabled. There's no compassion. There's no kindness. There's no willing to solve this particular problem. They don't give a damn that American citizens die. The children die. The children are injured, permanently disabled the rest of their life.
0: Yes. They will require care.
1: They don't care. Raskin doesn't care. Nope. Jay Appal doesn't care. By the way, I shouldn't say that because I shouldn't look at just those that are perceived as radicals. It's across the board.
0: It's the entire party. Tell me who does care.
1: Yeah.
0: Where's the march?
1: Right.
0: Yeah. To protect children from the left. Well, where's the big? They can do a No Kings rally every other weekend, and they can't say a word to the families of those who are taken or injured.
1: They don't care. We are Red Eye Radio.
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0: Beer and I Radio. He's Eric Carlin. I'm Gary McNamara. We'll have one of the other witnesses, a mother whose child was, again, permanently disabled. Again, in a hit and run by an illegal immigrant testifying. She was also furious. But there's no compassion from Democrats at all. They don't care about American citizens.
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3: We're still tracking some classic late summer weather across the area. Mornings are getting nicer. Afternoons, not quite as hot. And slight chance of scattered storms, kind of like yesterday. We expect to get up to about 97 in Amarillo. Oh, 20% chance of some scattered storms. Those will play out overnight. We'll clear. We'll drop down to the upper 60s. And for tomorrow, let's look for a high of 96, still keeping that 20% chance of rain going. With your first alert forecast from News Channel 10, I'm Doppler Dave. 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
2: All these videos came out after we had finished our show yesterday, but still worth playing because this was from Tuesday, the Sanctuary City hearing before the House. And these passionate parents of young children who were permanently disabled in different

0: different incidents by an illegal immigrant driving. This woman's name is Patricia Fox, and here is her story. And you and I both think it's important because we live in the time of social media where somebody will write, they'll sit there and we ignore the passion and the fury and the anger and the sadness and the frustration of the actual victims. And it's important to show, because the Democrats always claim that they're compassionate and kind. We have provided you over the years example after example where they are not. They don't give a damn about American citizens. And sanctuary cities is one of the most perfect examples of how they don't care. But here it is. Here's Patricia Fox on Tuesday.
1: Thank you for inviting me back. My daughter Carissa was hit on March 28, 2025 by an illegal alien. She was launched headfirst into a concrete barrier at nearly 50 miles per hour. The driver and passenger of the vehicle fled, never checking to see if my daughter was alive. Despite her initial prognosis, Carissa survived, praise God. But survival and recovery are not the same. A year and a half later, this is what survival looks like. Every morning, I use a Hoyer lift to raise my adult daughter out of bed because she can't sit up, stand, or get herself up. Her physician says that she requires two people to safely assist her. Colorado Medicaid denied us in-home nursing, so I figure it out. Medicaid also denied the wheelchair that Carissa needs, so I make do with the one she has. Chris can't eat, so I blend her food, and I feed her through a G-tube in her stomach. I give her medications, I brush her teeth, I bathe her, I meet every basic need that she can no longer do for herself. And when something hurts, she can't tell me. I become fluent in my daughter's facial expressions, movements, heart rate, sounds. When I finally put her to bed, I'm not done. I sleep lightly because the pulse ox could alarm at any moment. I need to be able to turn her oxygen on. And this doesn't end with me. My 19-year-old daughter already thinks about the day I become too old to care for Carissa, when she and her older brother have to pick up the mantle. She's not scared of the responsibility, but she does worry that she won't be able to do it as well as I do. At 19 years old, she already has accepted that her future, along with her sister's, has been forever changed. One collision created an entire family of victims. And while every catastrophic collision is devastating, there is another layer of pain in knowing that this one was preventable. Last time, Congresswoman Jasmine Crockett asked us, if an American citizen had done this, the pain would be there all the same. Sure, Chris's brain injury would be just as devastating, but the story wouldn't be the same. Because if an American citizen had hit my daughter, I wouldn't be here asking, why was somebody who had no lawful right to be in this country here to hit her in the first place? Valeria Bermudez-Marcano wouldn't have been considered one of the worst of the worst. She drove without a license, even though in Colorado, illegal aliens can get them. She drove without insurance. She could have gotten that too. Valeria chose to disregard our rule of law. And my daughter paid dearly for it. Colorado continues to fail Carissa. I spend my free time fighting with long-term Medicaid because the budget for disabilities was cut by a Democrat-led joint budget committee. But Cover All Coloradans, a program providing health care to people who lack qualifying immigration status, including people here illegally, is still in full swing. These are Colorado's fiscal priorities. On the criminal side, all but class five felony were dropped. As part of the plea deal, Valeria was ordered to pay $15,000 in restitution for the motorcycle. For my daughter, nothing. a motorcycle received more justice than my daughter. Mercifully, Valeria was deported. The ICE officer that took her into custody works closely with DEA. He's removed so much fentanyl from our streets. We don't have the means to count the number of lives he's saved. He's a hero, along with everyone else that I've met at Denver ERO. I just received word yesterday, 70-plus Colorado schools are poised to stage an anti-ICE walkout on September. They can't read or do math at a grade level. They can't tell you what a woman is, but they can march against the very agency that is protecting our kids from trafficking and fentanyl. The agency responsible for making sure that what happened to my Carissa doesn't happen to them. Our story shouldn't be partisan. The lives of American citizens should matter to both sides. We get it. You guys hate Trump. The campaign ads, they're all the same. Taking the fight to Trump, standing against Trump, Trump, Trump, Trump. You need to love Americans more than you hate Trump.
0: There you go, Patricia Fox yesterday. And you get nothing in return from the Democrats.
2: No.
0: There is no emotional connection whatsoever because they simply don't care.
2: Now, you should see when the camera pans them, they're absolutely stone-faced. There's, you don't see one single ounce of compassion.
0: None.
2: For what this family has gone through. And, you know, and I'm glad she mentioned what Jasmine Kroc had said to her. Well, you know, if an American had done it, the whole point is Americans are supposed to be here.
0: Right.
2: This was preventable because what you're saying is we wish to allow people to break the law.
0: Right.
2: We wish to allow people from outside the country to break our law. You are advocating for the lawbreakers. And you sit there and make it sound like there's no difference. And as we've said, whenever they bring that up, we have said, it doesn't matter. Well, you know, the percentage per capita, that doesn't matter.
0: Well, it's one more version of giving deference to the criminal, to the person who wants to do harm and should have been prevented from being here in the first place. They want to get completely off topic. It's like saying, well, your child could have gotten a disease or your child could have been disabled by something else. You know, it's especially heartbreaking to listen to these parents as the parent of a special needs child who is high functioning. I became friends with parents who have severe special needs children. My cousin, his son is severe special needs. It's 24/7 care. The van that they have to transport him in costs a lot of money, but they can't get him to doctor's appointments or anywhere else. Ben requires special care around the clock. And you add to a situation like that the idea that it was preventable. Not only was it preventable, it was caused by policy that put in place a person who shouldn't have been here who caused it.
2: And not a law that was just happened to change or went through the cracks.
0: Right. Or
2: this
0: expired
2: is,
0: this or
2: is,
0: whatever.
2: Right. Yeah. This is premeditated, calculated,
0: deliberate
2: for decades now.
0: Yes.
2: And over the last 10 years, because even 10 years ago, Democrats, you have some Democrats saying, no, we can't have this. Now they're all behind sanctuary cities.
0: Yes.
2: And they don't. And I just, you know, we keep saying it. When I say they don't give a damn, you know, I know there's a harshness to it, but there's a little part of me hoping, you know, I'm sure, like these witnesses, that by being harsh against these uncaring, cold people, they're going to change. But the reality is they're not.
0: No, they're not.
2: They're not about to change. It doesn't matter whether you're passionate. It doesn't matter whether you say these are children. These are children. And these, whether it's deaths or two children, or, you know, two young people, her daughter's now 22 years old. The other was 7 years old, you know, being permanently disabled. The entire families they talk about are victims of this, and they just don't care. If you don't care about this, if you cannot bring out compassion, what kind of cold-hearted SOB are you?
0: What is it that turns people? It's a whole new kind of evil. It really is, because you couple that with other behavior in the same group, and that is wanting children to be able to decide to mutilate their bodies and pushing legally for that to be the case. And then saying if the parents disagree with it, they're abusive.
2: Or the killing of a healthcare executive because they're a healthcare executive.
0: Yes.
2: Health insurance company.
0: That's right.
2: Executive. Or, you know, in the Clancy case, women bringing their children, basically cheering. Should be no cheering for this, for the suspect. We know she did it.
0: Right. Right.
2: Because why? Because they admit she did it. You know, when it comes to killing her three children, we'll get to that a little bit later on, because there's a ton of stuff on that on social media and in the media that we want to address here on the show. But sitting there and bringing your children, cheering for the woman. I mean, it is absolutely the most bizarre thing. And this is almost the exclusive domain of Democrats.
0: Yes.
2: All of these things where you go, well, you're talking about innocent people's lives. Where is the compassion? None. Zero.
0: None.
2: Cold-hearted. We are Red Eye Radio.
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0: We are Red Eye Radio. He's Eric Carlin. I'm Gary McNamara. And I think that's the thing that those parents feel, you know, with the Sanctuary City testimony is there's almost a sense of hopelessness that there's going to be so many other victims, and they wish to, you know, they wish to stop that. They wish to stop it, you know, with Delilah's Law and everything else that Mr. Coleman has, you know, put in, and Patricia Fox also supports. They know they can't get Democrats behind them. There's a sense of complete hopelessness, and they don't know why. And there's, you can tell, I mean, I'd probably be a lot angrier than they are. You know, I would, if I was testifying, probably be screaming where they weren't. I can't be angrier than they are.
1: Right.
0: This happened to their children.
1: Right.
0: Make sure I say that correctly.
1: Here. Yeah.
0: But it's just, there's what I feel so bad for them is that sense of hopelessness and that you're not going to change a major political party, that the coldness, the callousness, the uncaring, the evilness.
1: It's going in the opposite direction. They're getting more and more callous, more and more evil.
0: Yeah. And it's as if when you express your grief and your anger, it drives them more into the opposite direction of being more cold and evil.
1: Right.
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5: A deadly mass shooting. I'm Sue Guzman, Fox News. Shooting spree in Minneapolis Wednesday night, leaving three people dead, including the suspected shooter, and six people injured. More from Fox's Jill Nato.
6: The suspect opened fire inside an apartment building in the afternoon, causing residents to run for their lives.
7: All the front doors were busted. As I was walking down the ramp, two different people was laying there, covered in blood.
8: I heard cursing, and then I just heard shot, shot, shot, shot.
6: Police say officers ran into the building, finding blood and victims as they heard more gunshots. Two officers were hit, one in the abdomen, another in the shin. A third officer suffered a non-life-threatening injury. The suspected gunman was found dead. No word yet on a motive, but one neighbor said he'd been avoiding the suspect for the past few weeks because that suspect had been showing off a weapon. Jill Nato, Fox News.
5: The fifth day of deliberations in the Massachusetts trial of Lindsey Clancy ended without a verdict. Here's Fox's Grinnell Scott.
9: Superior Court Judge William Sullivan told the deliberating members on the jury he knew it was a long day, but let them know he's still confident they can decide this matter.
10: What I'm going to do is, first off, thank you for your time, your commitment to this case.
9: The jury, for the second time, told the judge they could not come to a unanimous verdict, prompting the so-called dynamite instruction to push consensus. Defense attorney Kevin Reddington said why he thinks that could work.
11: It tells you common sense that, you know, if you're in the majority, listen to the minority and vice versa, and I think they listen to that.
9: Day six of deliberations begins Thursday morning. Grinnell Scott, Fox News.
5: Tropical Storm Marie strengthening into a hurricane Wednesday night in the Pacific Ocean. It's located about 375 miles southwest of the southern tip of Baja California. 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
4: President Trump says strikes in Iran could end before the Republican Party's midterm convention. The administration signaling it's committed to lowering energy costs. Fox's Peter Ducey's at the White House with more.
5: That's not because of midterm political pressure.
6: I'm not running. My party's running, and I'm going to help my party. But I think my party respects the fact that we're not allowing Iran to have a nuclear weapon.
5: Inflation, especially for energy, is impossible to ignore. And to help with that, the president has dispatched Energy Secretary Chris Wright to Venezuela, signing deals to make it easier for oil companies to set up shop there. Though experts say nothing can bring oil prices down faster than good news from the Strait of Hormuz.
4: And the deal has sparked concerns. It could make it harder to restore democracy in Venezuela. And they also come after President Trump announced a separate deal with Venezuela to give the U.S. up to 65 billion barrels of oil. A Delta Airlines jet forced to return to an airport. This happened shortly after takeoff on Tuesday after the pilot fell ill mid-flight. Flight 1208 returning to Minneapolis, St. Paul, shortly after departing for Orlando, Florida. All 178 passengers and crew members landing safely. Energy Secretary Chris Wright traveling to Venezuela touting oil investments in the country. Fox Business Network's Connor Hanson.
7: Energy Secretary Chris Wright sitting down with Venezuela's interim president Delcy Rodriguez talking about the importance of the two companies and the whole hemisphere cooperating for producing oil. They went through a signing ceremony with some major U.S. oil companies like Chevron, GE, Vernova, Eni, which is an Italian company, and Primavera. They're all signing deals to make major investments in this oil-rich country. Chevron says it has been assigned more land in the Orinoco Belt. Its joint venture plans to invest more than $7 billion in the next 5 years and more than double production to 600,000 barrels a day.
4: I'm Sue Guzman. This is Fox News.
8: According to a Potter County arrest report, Celeste Belisario, a TDCJ correctional officer, brought a half gram of marijuana into the Clements unit when reporting to work August 28th. The marijuana was discovered during a search of her car. In her purse, deputies say they found a heat-sealed bag that smelled like marijuana. Tests later showed it was, a total weight of which was 0.49 grams. Belisario was arrested and booked into the Potter County Jail for bringing a prohibited substance into a correctional facility by an employee. The cost of employer health benefits is expected to jump by the highest it's been in more than 20 years. The financial consulting firm Mercer estimates that the annual employer health benefit cost will go up by over 8% in 2027. Ongoing cost restraints and higher price tags on improved therapeutics are part of the reason for the higher jump. Costs have been trending upward since 2022. For KGNC News, I'm Michael J. Stevens.
1: Now, it's Red Eye Radio. Gary McNamara and Eric Harley talk about everything from politics to social issues and news of the day. 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
9: All across America, we are Red Eye Radio. He is Eric Harley and I'm Gary McNamara. Good morning.
10: Hello.
9: You know, we talked a little bit in the previous hour about the Sanctuary City hearings that were held in Congress. And the Democrats, of course, feeling totally and completely inconvenienced by being there. But they actually brought in parents of two of their children that were victims of illegal immigrants in car crashes. And one was a hit and run and another was a truck driver. And so... you know, you and I just sit and look at this and go, I mean, just how uncaring can you be? And we try to compare it to other things like the shooting of the health insurance company CEO back last year.
0: Yeah, Brian Thompson.
9: Brian Thompson. I happened to just see this. Thanks, Alan, gave me this story. Multiple scholars warn that social media, this is from the College Fix, could be helping turn alleged murderer Luigi Mangione into a Robin Hood-esque figure in light of angst against the healthcare system. Their warnings come after a new Emerson College poll found a significant minority of young adults appear sympathetic to him. The 28-year-old is on trial after allegedly murdering United Healthcare CEO Brian Thompson in December of 2024. Nearly 4 in 10 people, 39%, between the ages of 18 to 29 consider Mangione's alleged murder acceptable or at least somewhat acceptable, according to a poll published on August 20th. Overall, less than 17% of Americans felt that same way. The acceptable or somewhat acceptable rate declined with each age group going from 26% for those ages 30 to 39 to 10% for those 50 to 59 and 6% for those 70 years or older per the data. University of Notre Dame professor Tim Weiniger told the College Fix that he's not largely surprised by the number of young adults who are sympathetic to the accused. I imagine that young people feel that Mangione represents frustration and they understand why he allegedly murdered the executive. Here's the point. Those are the people least affected by the healthcare system.
0: Yeah, right.
9: They're not even affected by it.
0: No.
9: If you should have anger of people saying, well, doggone it, it should be justifiable, and there is no reason to be justifiable. It isn't justifiable. Because what you're saying is, well, if they turned down your health care, well, was it in the contract?
0: Right. Did they violate a contract? Yeah. And if they did, violence is still not the answer.
9: Right. There's a civil system that we have here. But it should be people over 70. You know, those old people, the ancient people who had
0: really old people.
9: Really, really, really old people.
0: That were born in the mid-1900s.
9: You know, I got a birthday this month. Jeez.
0: You do have a birthday this month.
9: And I won't be 70 anymore.
0: You and my youngest daughter have a birthday. I think they're just a few days apart. She's going to be 30, and you're not going to be 30.
9: I'm only a couple decades. Well, a few decades. No, wait, yeah. A couple is two. A few would be three, right?
0: You're more than twice as old.
9: But it should be, all right, I'll include me. It should be us. We should be the ones that are furious, right?
0: Well, I'll tell you this.
9: At the healthcare,
0: that's it.
9: Things we go through in the healthcare system?
0: I'll say this. In my younger years, I was not an advocate for senior citizens. I will say this. I have had a change of heart over time, and with time, I have become more compassionate. I have learned to see my faults in not being compassionate when I was, say, 20 or 22 or even 52. I'd say when I, probably somewhere around my 60th birthday earlier this year, a whole new, we'll call it wave of compassion for senior citizens arrived in my heart like a gift. Are you buying this? So I am becoming, and with each day as I get closer to 61, I get wiser and wiser. And I have a great, not complete, I'm getting there, but a great respect for seniors. I do have.
9: Well, what was the movie they filmed in Fort Worth at the Water Gardens? The one where
0: the sci-fi movie.
9: Yeah. Wait, was it 40 or 30 where you were eliminated?
0: Yeah, was it 30?
9: I think I forgot.
0: I want to say it was 30.
9: I can't think.

0: So,
1: well, that's the one that was filmed in the Fort Worth Water Garden stuff. Blade Runner was.
0: Okay, I'm thinking of something else.
1: Logan's Run. Of different running.
0: Right.
1: Yeah.
0: Yeah.
1: There's Running Man, Logan's Run, Blade Runner. There was a lot of running back then in sci-fi. Yeah, it's so you were, and what was the deal? You were taken out at 30? Yeah.
0: Logan's Run, filmed in the Dallas-Fort Worth area.
1: Okay.
0: Used as a futuristic, the Dallas Market Center, the Fort Worth Water Gardens.
1: Okay.
0: Was used for Logan's Run.
1: Okay. All right. Yeah.
0: I was always an advocate, for mandatory.
1: Oh, yeah. I'm sorry. My AI said rather than Blade Runner, it was Logan's Run.
0: Yeah.
1: You're right. Yes.
0: Yeah.
1: Sorry.
0: Oh, I remember.
1: That's bad AIing on my part.
0: Yeah. Come on. Let's get
1: Or the fact that I can't read.
0: No, I was always an advocate for mandatory assisted suicide for anybody 70 or older. I've changed my mind now.
1: No, I just want them to drive faster. This is the only thing. That's my only request. But now that we're aging into it, I think one day it may be the young people telling us to slow down, because we were in the era of, faster cars, right?
0: Mm-hmm.
1: So if you're in the era, if you grew up in the era of the Model T, 2030, that's highway speed.
0: I've come to think now that 70 is the new 25.
1: Why?
0: And
1: why would you think that? Why would anybody think that?
0: Well, I wrote to my buddy the other day. I went to my new primary doctor. Then I went across the street to my favorite breakfast restaurant, and it was around 9:30. Mm-hmm. And I said, "Wow!" I went in there, and it was full of all just gorgeous women. Now they were all pregnant or with very annoying children, and I turned 71 years old this month, and I went, where the hell am I going with this? That's what I wrote to him. And he goes, that was the best text you ever sent me in my life. Because that was just greatness.
1: Yeah.
0: Because you went, you probably go, where am I going with all of this?
1: Yeah. What does this mean? What does any of this mean?
0: So when you see this, but there is a legitimate point. I mean, we're having fun here, but I think there's a legitimate point. That you've got 39% of young people that say, "Well, Luigi Mangione, we believe that what he did is partially justified. Murder at a healthcare executive is partially justified." They're not even in the healthcare system yet.
1: No,
0: they're not even dealing with the healthcare system at this particular point. They're not sick. They're young people.
1: Yes.
0: So why do they justify it if they haven't been personally impacted? And again, I'm not using it as an excuse if you're personally impacted by something. Negative.
1: Right.
0: But it's, what it's like, and I do believe it is social media. If you pay attention to social media and you've never flown on a commercial airliner before, you'll never fly.
1: Mm. Right. Yeah.
0: Because flying on a commercial airliner is the worst experience that you could possibly ever have, according to social media.
1: Well, no,
0: it's completely the worst thing ever. Now, I've been flying since 1974.
1: And boy, are your arms tired.
0: Oh, man, I'm telling you. And nothing's really changed.
1: Right.
0: It's about the same thing. Now, I do get my upgrades now and things like that.
1: Yeah. So,
0: but it's same.
1: They peel your grapes for you, all that.
0: Well, but the flight attendants don't pay attention to me.
1: Yeah. Ma'am, with my salad, could you peel my iceberg, please?
0: Is this all you have? Is Italian red wine? By the way, could you please tell the cattle back there to stop mooing and coach?
1: Yeah. Somebody's snoring in coach. Would you go, please, put a pillow over
0: them? I got upgraded to first class.
1: Yeah.
0: When the hell did we start allowing kids crying in first class, for God's sakes?
1: We need coach noise cancellation headphones, please. CNC. Yeah.
0: Now.
1: And bring me an ashtray for my edibles. You have what wine pairs nicely with edibles, ma'am? Can you tell me that? This fork looks dirty. I can't.

0: eat my edibles with this fork.
1: And then they come in and they tell me.
0: slicing your edibles with a knife.
1: The flight attendant came in and told me, they said, sir, you've got to move your seat up. Why? Why the hell are you telling me what to do?
2: Yeah.
1: Who do you think you are? Sir, we're going to tell the pilot. What do you think this is, a dictatorship? Actually, it is in the airplane.
2: The pilot doesn't have control over me.
0: Yeah, it's
1: nobody has control over me.
0: Actually.
1: I'm a citizen of the United States.
0: Yeah, exactly.
2: Well, no, I mean, honestly, actually, is that where some of the weird behavior on flights is coming from? Is that, you know, that people that don't... I don't know if there's any correlation to how many times these individuals have flown, but I mean, the weird, you know, videos you'll see that go viral with somebody just kind of losing it.
1: Oh, yeah. Yeah. But I guess my point is, when you see that things that are basically compared to when my father was born, a miracle now.
0: Yeah.
1: Being able to go anywhere in an airplane. Is viewed as one of the worst experiences. Now, we have so much abundance in everything.
0: Well, with airplanes, I think of like the military. Okay, not only did you just have to learn to fly, you had to learn to fly and then fight, you know, the whole dogfighting thing. You had to learn to do that and maneuver. That, to me, is a totally different kind of brain. And now we just walk into a building, sit down in a chair, and then when it's our turn, we get onto this big metal tube with wings, and then sit in another chair for a few hours, and we're all the way across the country.
1: Yeah, I mean, it's compared to when you actually look at what we have, but there is the mindset that you've been born in abundance. You know nothing else except that.
0: Right.
1: So you don't relate. Now, I will say this. I've always looked back, and I wasn't born in the 1800s.
0: Almost, but no.
1: Right. But I look at all the modern conveniences that we have, and I'm able to look back and go, my God, we are so blessed that we were born at this time in human history.
0: Oh, my gosh.
1: You know, there is such gratitude for what we have and what technology has brought us, and that I can fly, you know, wherever I want to go, that I've been able to have a career and still be able to, you know, with my immediate family, have a great relationship, and then to the point where they've actually said, you know, it's like you live here because we only see each other like once every 3 or 4 weeks, and we see you once every 3 or 4 weeks.
0: Yeah.
1: So we're always, I mean, that it's unbelievable, you know, what we have and the abundance of everything that we have and what you get for example, in a supermarket and what an automobile provides, you know, to you. I mean, what technology has given us and the abundance of what we have, and all we do is bitch.
0: No, yesterday, my automatic sprinkler system went down. I didn't know it. I went to change the settings to change the watering times, and then I have this alert. I Google it on my phone, comes up, says, all right, here it is. Here's how you trace it. Traced it. 10 minutes later, ordered a part for less than $9. It's going to arrive on my porch sometime between 4 and 9 a.m. I could have paid $5 to have it delivered yesterday afternoon. When I get home and there's daylight, I'm going to go into the ground where this thing is located, unscrew it, and then connect 4 wires, screw it back in, and then my system's going to, hopefully, be fixed. It's going, you know, it's, and I'm thinking to myself, first of all, an irrigation system, like for your home, not farming to sustain a farm and sustain life. It's only about my grass looking green.
1: Well, that's happened a bunch to me. It just jumped around my house. It's like, oh, I got to fix this. What do I do? Go to YouTube. Okay, there it is. What parts do I need? Okay, it'll be here. Jeez, I got to wait till it's 4 o'clock in the afternoon. The part's not going to be here until between 4 and 7 a.m. in the morning. What the hell's going on? Society is crumbling.
0: I ordered a new head unit, radio, and everything so I could upgrade my new truck. You know, something that I wanted, but I had to order it direct from this company. And it wasn't going to be overnight. And I was like, oh, you got to be kidding me.
1: But
0: It's going to take 3 days.
1: But where does it get to the point of you've grown up with all abundance and everything is there for you where you don't know any difference?
0: You never have to leave the house.
1: But where does it come to the point of complaining to the point that if you don't get the abundance and exactly what you want, that murder is a possible solution? Where does that jump
0: from? I think the murder of Brian Thompson is very close to that.
1: Yeah. That's the point.
0: How do you get there?
1: How do you get there?
0: Well, here we are.
1: How do you get to the sanctuary cities earlier and not caring about Americans?
0: Right.
1: We are Red Eye Radio.
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4: Farmers, whether in the middle of harvest or just beginning, Dan Needed of the National Education Center for Agricultural Safety says make safety checks of machinery and have personal protection and safety equipment available prior to the start of harvest for each season, for each day.
5: We always want to take a look at fire extinguishers that are in the shed and in the combine. Are they charged? Are they ready to go? The first aid kits. Do you have a farm first aid kit that's stocked and ready to go?
4: Needed adds, if a grower's area uses 911 signs for emergency notification,
5: have a notebook in every vehicle that might go from farmstead to farmstead because farmers are now renting more property than ever before. So if you have an emergency that you can get that 911 sign and be able to give them that 911 number right away, which is going to tell the dispatcher what fire department, what ambulance, what law enforcement agency to be able to respond.
4: I'm Rod Bain reporting for the U.S. Department of Agriculture in Washington, D.C.
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13: Yeah. 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We're doing it for Dolly.
12: Yeah, man. Dedicate one to the ladies.
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0: We are Red Eye Radio. He's Eric Cronin. I'm Gary McNamara. Yeah, so, you know, you talk about the sense of entitlement and, you know, in a society of complete and total abundance, where everything is almost, when you think about it, and how we've advanced in the last, and I can look at my dad's life. He's 100 years old. I can look back at what they had at 100 years ago, what we have now. You've got abundance, which then turns into a sense of entitlement that everything should just naturally happen, to complete rage if every one of your wants and needs is not taken care of.
1: Right.
0: I don't psychologically understand how that happens.
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6: Morning weather, pretty comfortable across the area. Starting to feel a little more like September, at least in the mornings. Afternoons, though, certainly still feeling like summertime. Nothing extreme, but we'll take it up to 90.

0: 87 today. We'll watch for a few clouds building up in the heat of the day. About a 20% chance of a scattered storm heading your direction. Overnight tonight, we clear. We drop to 69 degrees. And for tomorrow, a nice morning, 96 in the afternoon. Slight chance of evening rain. With your first alert forecast from News Channel 10, I'm Doppler Day.
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1: We are Red Eye Radio. He is there calling on Gary McNamara. 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
2: I was just scanning the Babylon Bee.
1: Yeah.
2: One of my favorite headlines from yesterday. Mm-hmm. Babylon Bee writers devastated as AOC announces she will never date a conservative.
1: That would have been funny.
2: I was faking it yesterday funny. As if I was devastated, but of course we all know it's...
1: Well,
2: it's a good God. I couldn't spend a.
1: How would you have a conversation? Would you like to go to
2: AOC?
1: Well, first of all, let's just start with the date, right? Okay, would you like to go to dinner? What did you mean by that? Would you like to go to a place where we can sit down and they'll serve us food? Who's going to serve us food?

0: And don't you have compassion for the servers? What do you mean by someone will service food? This is 2026.
1: Now, I know what I do with you. Let's go out to a wine bar. She's always drinking wine. So yeah. that would be
0: I'll my, say this.
1: My opening.
0: How about a box of wine and a McRib? And you stay in your car. I'll stay in my car. And we'll just sit there with the windows open in the parking lot of McDonald's. And, you know, that way, if I need to leave, I can go now.
1: Now, look, because I'm much older than her, but still single. I will let you know that I would date her at least once. All right. Now, it has nothing to do with being attracted to her. Let me finish here. Even if I was, mm-hmm. I believe my testosterone level is about 1% of what it was at 18.
0: All right.
1: But to me, I would date her if she would accept it. Just because of the curiosity of what the hell is in a mind like that.
0: Well, first of all, I don't have any blue dye for my hair. And then beyond that, what am I going to wear? I don't have any hipster jeans.
1: But I don't know. I wouldn't know where to start because my only goal would be I need to get into this mind. One of the most frustrating things that I think most conservatives find is that when somebody has a liberal mindset, you can never get to the core of what their beliefs are. If you talk to me or you, you can get to, we will fill you in exactly how we think about everything.
0: You don't even have to ask in my case. Just hang out with me long enough and it'll happen.
1: You're going to find out what, you know, why I think about whatever question you have. I'm going to answer you, and then I'll say, have I explained it fully to you? I was having a conversation with somebody the other day, not about politics, but something else. And I just said, do you fully understand what I'm saying here? I mean, because I just want to make sure you understand. And then they said, Gary, yeah, I understand completely. I've known you long enough where I know what your motivations are on everything, and because I completely understand. But I wanted to make sure that they understood it, and I would say that in any other issue, you know, of politics or whatever. And so there's, to me, always this curiosity. I would love to actually, I mean, it wouldn't be a date because I'm just trying to find out how, you know, whether there's a Pat that I could understand to the insanity of a liberal mind. But there is a genuine curiosity of that. Mm-hmm. And why they won't tell us how they think. Mm-hmm. Why, they are, maybe because they don't know how they think. They just, you know, there's just certain thoughts in their head. One thing that you and I have learned, and we learned this a few years back, that one of the biggest mistakes that people make is we believe that all human beings think the same.
0: Right.
1: Yeah. And they don't.
0: Right.
1: You know, they don't think the same. They don't process thoughts the same way. They just don't. There are people that are, you know, and I view myself as somebody who's analytical. Here's the issue. I want to break it down. I'm not offended by what the opposition thinks. In fact, I have more curiosity than I think they do to understand why they think the way that they think.
0: Yeah.
1: There doesn't seem to be curiosity on the left to say, why do I think this way? And if you ask me, Gary, why do you think this way? I'd lay it out. Here's number one, number two, number three, number four, number five. There's a different way of thinking. I believe that most conservatives are true conservatives, are critical thinkers. They analyze things. Mm-hmm. They observe, they analyze, and then they can point out, you know, what they like and what they dislike. One thing that I found out with the women that and most of them I had more in common politically that I've, you know, dated and had relationships with in the past. I will tell you this, that every woman I've ever dated before, any woman who's a friend of mine today will tell me, they say, you know, you're really rare. And I go, why? They go, because you tell us what you like about us. You actually lay it out. You'll say, I like this about you, and I like this about you. And people really don't do that. I go, they don't? Because no.
0: Mm-hmm.
1: They go, you lay it out real early. You know, I like this about you. I like that about you. I like that about you. I like that. You know, you do this. That's really, really cool. Whatever. She goes, women especially always tell me, I point out to them what I specifically, you know, like about them. And of course, what I dislike just doesn't exist.
0: No, I, after 37 plus years, I regularly, I send my wife a list of pros and cons.
1: Send? You're not in the room?
0: Yeah. No. She needs to study this when she's alone and has time to think about it. She needs to think about what she's done.
1: In order to have corrective action.
0: Because there are ways to correct it. No. I think, actually, if you talk about relationships, whether it's a relationship between, you know, a couple or friends or just acquaintances, there needs to be a clear table setting of, you know, what is what. Because the more you cloud that situation or try and make it something that it's not, or try and pretend to be something you're not or the other person, vice versa, whatever, then there's nothing there that's genuine. It's not on, you're not on solid ground. You're not on sure footing if that's going to be your approach. The approach has to be, you have to know that person, I think, to have any respect for them. And that goes for every level, every degree of any relationship. And I think that's what it's about. I consider myself a pretty good read on people. You can tell by their actions how they carry themselves, the words they use, if they say thank you, if they, you know, those kind of things. You can see that. And when I interact with people, I love being around people. And when I interact with people, I just love being around people who are seemingly good people. And that's, you know, that's the difference, is that now, and this kind of goes back into the psychology of what you were saying before, how did we get to this point where you cross this line? The left has crossed this threshold into this uncaring group that seems hell-bent on justifying violence or committing violence in extreme cases. This psychology is extremely important and should be explored, because there is a basis for all of it. And none of it is based on honesty, except for the fact, I'll put the asterisk here, if that's truly who they are. And more we are seeing them own, certain people on the left, these radicals will own how they feel. They will, you know, do these things and then, or say these things and justify them.
1: Well, let me ask you this. Is it, as we've talked about before, and this, you know, I came to the realization decades ago, and so did you, and one of the things that hit us was, when anything that we would say, the opposition would say, well, that's racist. We go, it's not racist at all. Why do you keep saying it's racist? Why do you keep assuming it? And then we realize that liberals are the ones that practice identity politics.
0: Yeah.
1: And they admit they practice identity politics. It's not like we're making the accusation and they don't know it.
0: Right.
1: You know, Democrats have talked about it, but we have to stop judging people by groups and judge them by individuals. Well, to me, that's a basic critical thinking concept. You judge everybody by how you meet them. You don't put anybody in a group and say, all blacks think this, and therefore all whites should think this. Or if you don't think this, I mean, the racism that is thrown out, especially in the Democratic Party, at blacks.
0: Yeah.
1: You know, you better not get off the reservation.
0: Right. Well, look at what Obama said in 24.
1: Yeah.
0: He was railing against black men for supporting Trump.
1: Right. So you look at these things and you say, do they not have the ability? Were they not trained And I'm trying to think, did anybody, I guess with conversations, nobody ever said to me, you know, because we hear this, we need to teach critical thinking. Well, I don't know how you teach it. Nobody ever said to me, Gary, let's teach you critical thinking. You know, I was raised by critical thinkers, so maybe that helped me. But is it actually the case where there are certain people that don't have the ability to do critical thinking? Have they not trained their minds, or have their minds not been trained? However you do that, and I don't even know how you would do that, but I know that in order to be a critical thinker, you think differently from somebody who reacts emotionally and with incredible passion, rage, and fury about an idea that they don't even fully understand.
0: Right. Yeah.
1: You know, how do you get to that point? Is the mind a completely different mind? Does the mind process thoughts in a completely different way? And I would have to say, yes, it does.
0: Yeah.
1: And so my next question would be, why is that happening? So no, I would go on a date with AOC, not for anything romantic, but any liberal that would say to me, yes, I want to have a discussion with you, I'd love to have. And I just go back to my Uncle Norm very quickly here before he died, you know, and we disagreed on stuff, but he told me, he said, before he died, he said, you know, I don't agree with you on everything. He said, but I love listening to you because I know exactly how you've got to every thought.
0: Right.
1: He goes, and most talk show hosts, and this would go back 30 years ago, most talk show hosts, I don't know how they come. I know what their opinion is. I don't know how they get there. You right. always make sure that I know. He said, so I know when I'm finished listening to you, I know that even if I disagree with you, that your opinion comes from a base of morality.
0: Right.
1: That was one of the nicest things he was ever said to me.
0: Right, yeah.
1: We are Red Eye Radio.
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0: Gary McNamara.
1: Well, the NFL season starts next weekend, and the good thing was the Colin Kaepernick hype ended yesterday. It didn't last as long as it normally did.
2: Yeah. Well, it's going to get shorter and shorter.
3: That was the best ever, though. He's calling out the NFL's a bunch of racists. They don't really mean all this stuff.
2: Which is why he kept trying to get back in over and over and over and over and over and over.
1: It's exactly what we have said all along, that you have to understand that the liberals have to continue to divide. They need to continue to make more victims and therefore more oppressors. And now the NFL that was trying to say we're standing up for the victims, of course, have become the oppressors.
2: Yes, of course.

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3: Tragedy in Minneapolis. I'm Ted Lindner, Fox News. A shooting spree on Wednesday left three people dead, including the suspected shooter, and six people injured. Fox's Jill Nato with the details.
4: The suspect opened fire inside an apartment building in the afternoon, causing residents to run for their lives.
5: All the front doors were busted as I was walking down the ramp. Two different people was laying there, covered in blood.
6: I heard cursing, and then I just heard shot, shot, shot, shot.
4: Police say officers ran into the building, finding blood and victims as they heard more gunshots. Two officers were hit, one in the abdomen, another in the shin. A third officer suffered a non-life threatening injury. The suspected gunman was found dead. No word yet on a motive, but one neighbor said he'd been avoiding the suspect for the past few weeks because that suspect had been showing off a weapon. Jill Nato, Fox News.
3: The jury going to resume deliberations in the Massachusetts murder trial of Lindsay Clancy, who killed her three children. So far, the jury has been deadlocked. Fox's Brian Yenis with more.
7: After 30 hours over 5 days, this jury of nine women and three men is still at an impasse. So Judge William Sullivan read the Tui Rodriguez charge. It is a final jury instruction urging the jury to reconsider their positions. This marks the last time the judge can force this jury to deliberate before a possible mistrial. This jury is weighing, did the prosecution prove beyond a reasonable doubt that Lindsay Clancy is criminally responsible, that she knew killing her three children was wrong and could control her actions on that day. If she is, they then must decide between first-degree murder, second-degree, or manslaughter.
3: And a Delta Airlines jet forced to return to an airport shortly after takeoff after the pilot fell ill mid-flight. Flight 1208 returned to Minneapolis International Airport shortly after departing for Orlando, Florida. All 7,878 passengers landed safely. 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
3: The U.S. Army now needs a new secretary, as former Secretary Dan Driscoll's last day on the job was Wednesday. Fox's Kevin Uretsky with more.
20: There appears to be more questions than answers about why Driscoll stepped down after only about 18 months on the job. In a post on X, Driscoll wrote, "Serving in the role has been the honor of a lifetime," adding, quote, "We could not have made the progress we did without the support of Secretary Hegseth." However, there have been reports that conflict with War Secretary Pete Hegseth may have led to Driscoll's departure. Several military leaders have either resigned or been fired since the Trump administration took office, including Army Chief of Staff General Randy George, who retired just after the war in Iran began, and Europe and Africa Commander General Chris Donahue, who stepped down in July. Kevin Uretsky, Fox News.
3: Democrats denouncing two of their own Wednesday after they voted in favor of Republicans. Fox's Chad Pergram's on Capitol Hill with more.
21: Moderates Jared Golden and Marie Glusenkamp-Perez deserting their party to advance a series of GOP measures. Democratic leaders call the revolt, quote, a significant breach of trust by the turncoats. One plan the duo back condemns socialism and endorsed the Save America Act. Renegade Jared Golden says he voted with Republicans to unlock a bill safeguarding Maine's lobster industry. Republicans believe this says a lot about Speaker hopeful Hakeem Jeffries. As Jeffries quibbles with moderates, progressives push packing the Supreme Court. Republicans forcing a vote on a constitutional amendment freezing the court at 9 justices.
3: The bill failed to get the two-thirds majority needed to amend the Constitution. And Tropical Storm Marie strengthening into a hurricane on Wednesday night out in the Pacific Ocean. This according to the National Hurricane Center. Hurricane Marie located about 375 miles southwest of the southern tip of Baja California. I'm Ted Lindner. This is Fox News.
22: Former APD officer Christian Etter surrendered himself to the Potter County Jail Tuesday night. Around 8:30, reports suggest he arrived with bail in hand. Etter, charged with using department resources 78 times to track an individual's license plate, which amounts to 78 counts of tampering with a government record. Each charge carries a $4,500 bond, which amounts to a total of $351,000. The charges are a Class A misdemeanor that's punishable by a $4,000 fine or up to a year in jail, even both, and that's for each charge. The historic battleship Texas, one step closer to opening its decks to the public. The Port of Galveston's preparing to dredge the ship's permanent berth at Pier 15. The 112-year-old dreadnought fought in both world wars and has spent 4 years undergoing a $75 million restoration. Foundation leaders say the ship is expected to make its final move across the Galveston Harbor to Pier 15 next year, with public tours targeted to resume in 2027. For KGNC News, I'm Michael J. Stevens.
23: Now, it's Red Eye Radio. Gary McNamara and Eric Harley talk about everything from politics to social issues and news of the day. Whether you're up late or you're just starting your day, welcome to the show. 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
24: All across America, we are Red Eye Radio. He is Eric Harley and I'm Gary McNamara. All right, the Lindsey Clancy trial, I mean, on social media, I mean, it's just going... going crazy on it. I mean, so many different paths people go down on the in this case. And people, if you don't know it, I mean, it's probably the biggest trial right now in the United States. Clancy faces 3 counts of first degree murder in the deaths of her children, who were found strangled in the family's home in January of 2023. Trying to say not guilty through reason of insanity. Postpartum depression, psychosis, is what they're using. We've had cases like this before. And so, of course, when this happens, everybody goes down whatever rabbit hole is right there at the moment. And it gets to the point of going, whoa. Now, this isn't about the actual, you know, well, it is about more of the legalities of it here. And it's not about the women who have brought their babies outside the courthouse in support, because that's just, it's bizarre. But those are, again, used to be the fringe elements of the left, but now becoming more of the mainstream of the left. But you and I were having a conversation earlier on this. I've seen things like, well, we need to ban the insanity defense in every state. Well, that's not going to happen. I look at a case like this, because you're talking about the human mind, and you're never going to get anybody to agree on anything in the human mind, because it goes from one side where people believe that anything that affects you emotionally is a mental illness that you should use it as an excuse. Mm-hmm. And then you go to the other, the way to the other side, which is there really is no mental illness that justifies anything. Right?
12: Right, right.
24: And then there's a ton of people in the middle. To me, I look at it really just one way. And that is that whatever the jury finds, she has admitted she did it.
12: Yeah.
24: When you say, I'm pleading not guilty because of reason of insanity, it means you've admitted doing the act. You've murdered. The real point should be here before you get to, all right, we need to make sure that somebody is held accountable for the evil that they've committed, right? That justice must be served.
12: Right.
24: The first goal of government is to protect the people. Whatever reason, whether she is found not guilty by reason of insanity or found guilty, she should never be released. That's it.
12: Right.
24: That's it. I mean, whatever.
12: She's a danger to society.
24: Right. Whatever, whether you go to a prison or you go to a mental health facility, which hopefully would be high security, you never get out. It's right. That simple.
12: Right.
24: You can't take the chance once you murder your kids.
12: Right.
24: You know, everything else is a debate that's never going to be solved.
12: Well, and that's it. Because, you know, it's. You know, part of the, well, we shouldn't use insanity because it's evil. It's an evil. This is evil. This isn't insanity. The problem with that, the fundamental problem with that, is that until we devise a way to read people's minds and know what's in their minds and exactly how someone's particular brain is working, in this moment, or know how, more importantly, that brain was working in the moment that the act was committed, then there's no way to tell the difference. Because there's been this debate back and forth. Yeah, well, if a man kills his children, then he's evil. If a woman does it, it's insanity, and she goes to a mental institution. I understand the concern there. But the problem is that we have a court system, and it's not going to change, that determines whether or not this person is sane or not, or was sane in the moment they committed this heinous act. Mm-hmm. And at the end of it, the question should be, should they ever see the light of day again? Should they ever be allowed to be free again? Well, in the wake of such a heinous act, because there is no debate as to whether she, you know, did this. There's very little debate, you know, on the crime itself. Now it's about really the punishment, what she deserves. And not having access to the public is the number one goal, to make sure that she's never able to walk free in society again, because she is clearly a danger. However that came to be, she is a danger.
24: Right.
12: And, you know, there are the one case that I was on, and I was a jury foreman for an individual who was in a mental health hospital. And he was sent to a high-security mental health hospital for doing something very heinous to someone in the first mental health hospital where he was. And the only thing we had to decide as a jury was, did we believe he required any treatment going further? And that anything from one pill per day, and he's free to walk about in society, or to confinement

0: And with women, those children were a part of their body for months. How is it that that can happen? I'm not a psychologist. I can't tell you. I don't know. Everything is a case-by-case basis. But this idea of doing away with the mental health defense is not going to happen. It just simply isn't going to happen. We can have the debate all until we're blue in the face. It just simply is never going to happen.
1: You're never going to agree because nobody can get inside of the human mind. But you brought down the one rabbit hole I was seeing, you know, yesterday was if this happened to a man, everybody would say that he is guilty and evil. But if it happens to a woman and that's not the case, there seems to be a lot more sympathy. And you can look at that as the, you know, the stereotype, since men commit more violent crimes, then, you know, that's what drives it. Or the whole thing of the, you know, men are more evil than women, whatever.
0: Yeah.
1: But the fact is, you cannot in any case look at a, you know, take a general truth, which would be men commit more violent crimes overall.
0: Yeah.
1: And say that women, and therefore, you know, men are more evil, and then say that any case where a woman's involved in a crime, she is not evil.
0: Right.
1: That's why each case has to be done individually. It's funny because a couple of months ago, I forgot, I don't know if I was on vacation or whatever, but it's, you know, the all the different murder mysteries that are on,
0: mm-hmm.
1: you know, the old 2020s, whatever.
0: Mm-hmm.
1: And that was the decision that I made, that I will never get married or meet another woman, because it was about, it's the one where, you know, wives who kill their husbands.
0: Yeah.
1: And it's just like, The one where this, you know, woman was involved in, I think it was probably cyanide or whatever. I can't think of what it was. How she slowly killed her husband with a shake or whatever.
0: Mm.
1: And then she was on the TV promoting a book about her husband dying and how.
0: Oh, I just watched a whole documentary on that. Yeah.
1: Yeah. You saw that one?
0: Yeah.
1: And you're just like.
0: I think it was a Netflix documentary.
1: And you're like, holy crap, is she evil? You know, so evil can exist in women and men, and to make those stereotypes to justify what your opinion is in a particular case.
0: And in that case, in that case, they had communications between her and other people that showed that this was premeditated, and that this is, you know, this was not something where she snapped. There's actually a show, I don't think it's still on, called Snapped.
1: You
0: know, again, I'd have to go back case by case and say whether or not I buy into the, you know, did they snap, or was this premeditated, or was this person, you know, all, did this person have a tendency to want to kill? Was it just the way they were wired when they were born? Are they just a psychopath? You know, there are so many different possibilities that you have to consider. And, you know, in a situation, and I think that's why it's Derek Stroop, stand-up comedian, says one of the scariest TV shows he watches is Unsolved Mysteries. He goes, every week, it's like, well, David killed half the people in his neighborhood and left no fingerprints, and we can't find him. We'll see y'all next week, you know? And, you know, it's... That's scary. But when you look at these true crime and these true crime, all these true crime documentaries and shows and everything else that have been on for the longest time on television, and now they're all over social media and YouTube, and now true crime podcasts, which
1: they're on, and then they repeat them on YouTube.
0: Yeah,
1: I catch a majority of them on YouTube
0: right now. They're
1: replaying them on YouTube.
0: What they do is their old library basically is on YouTube, and they're remonetizing in a way. These networks are remonetizing in that new way. And these cases, sometimes these cases have actually been updated since the first airing of them. They don't always update them. But you look at a situation like this. We can go into the debate on postpartum. But then again, going back to, you're going to have to be able to read the mind. You're going to have to know to what degree, because

0: postpartum depression is real. It's a very real phenomenon. And no one is debating that. The question is, does it apply here? Because the concern by those who say, well, but what if the mom is actually just a psychopath and then the lawyers are just claiming that she's, you know, this insanity defense, you know, or what if she's just an evil person and they're just claiming defense because it's so easy and it's easy for other moms to relate to, which is how you get moms out in the hallway with their own children who will tell you, I've been through postpartum depression. I don't understand that kind of showing at a trial. I understand mothers saying, hey, I've been through postpartum depression and it's really bad. It kind of ends there because, again, we don't know what was in her mind at that time. There's no way to fully know how her mind was working.
1: And, you know, when you talk about, you know, postpartum depression psychosis, I think is what they refer to it as.
0: Right. Yeah.
1: Is medically how you. Does that mean you don't know the difference between right and wrong?
0: Right. Yeah.
1: Because that's
0: the basis question.
1: Because in most states, right, technically, that's a definition of insanity.
0: Right.
1: So, Okay, I can still have these horrible thoughts, but I know it's wrong.
0: Right. Well, because then you get into the debate of, and this has been the debate on not just murders, but also suicides. Because, you know, there was the debate that went on for a long time with people who attempted suicide or eventually maybe even sadly committed suicide. And the debate then became, well, but, you know, and you had psychiatrists, psychologists come out and say, well, these individuals firmly believe the world is a better place without them.
1: Without, yeah.
0: So in the case of a murder, does this person believe that this, what did they truly believe, whatever reason they're using, this was better for society, better for the children, better for the family, whatever they're trying, whatever case they're trying to make? And it's impossible to know.
1: Well,
0: you can make these claims all day, but until you can read that mind, you can't prove one way or the other. Only through even a series of psychological exams that they go through are they fit to stand trial, right? When they go through these psychological exams, the smartest of individuals can likely manipulate those exams.
1: These questions are never answered because people who attempt suicide, you know, don't go to trial.
0: Right.
1: You don't see it. But, you know, and I've known a couple people. We both know someone, that very young, beautiful woman who committed suicide still haunts me to this day.
0: Yeah.
1: In many cases, it's like they truly believe, as you just said, the world's a better place without them. Now, we know there is no logic in that opinion at all. So right. The question would be, if it drives you to commit suicide, is that mental illness? And is that different? Of course, it's different from somebody who, for example, obtained incredible fame and has been a pedophile and they got caught.
0: Right.
1: And they knew what was awaiting them and they commit suicide.
0: Right.
1: Is there a difference in the mental state between the two? Yes.
0: Mm-hmm.
1: Can one be viewed as mental illness and the other one just an evil person wanting the easy way out?
0: Right.
1: Yeah, I guess you could.
0: Oh, sure.
1: You could look at that and
0: sure.
1: say that it's not the same.
0: Right.
1: But unless you can get inside that mind, which none of us can, you can't. So the only solution is, it doesn't matter whether she is found guilty or not guilty. All that matters is we know it's been set. She did it.
0: Yeah.
1: She killed her own children. Wherever you send you is up to the courts, but you never get out.
0: Right.
1: Has to be the solution.
0: Right. Yep.
1: We are Red Eye Radio.
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0: We're Red Eye Radio. He's Eric Cronin. I'm Gary McNamara. So that's one thing I've noticed over the last couple of days is everybody, you know, going down different paths with the whole Lindsey Clancy case.
1: Yeah.
0: And, you know, and I've seen every opinion known to mankind. And, you know, as we stated, unless you can get into the mind, you don't know. So when you plead insanity, you're saying, I did it. I just plead insanity. Fine. That means you just go to a different institution where you never get out.
1: Right.
0: That's it. You've already shown you killed children. Can't take the chance of society. That has to be the minimum standard.
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8: We're still tracking some classic late summer weather across the area. Mornings are getting nicer. Afternoons, not quite as hot. And slight chance of scattered storms, kind of like yesterday. We expect to get up to about 97 in Amarillo. Oh, 20% chance of some scattered storms. Those will play out overnight. We'll clear. We'll drop down to the upper 60s. And for tomorrow, let's look for a high of 96, still keeping that 20% chance of rain going. With your first alert forecast from News Channel 10, I'm Doppler Dave.
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1: Yep. 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
2: That's right.
1: Where you choose.
2: When you choose.
1: That's right.
2: Hey, by the way, we're got to give a fair warning. We're on vacation next week. And before you start your crying, our friend Dan Mendes, Dan the Man, is going to be here throughout the week. We're going to have some best-up programming for Labor Day. But throughout the week, next week, Dan Mendes will be keeping you company. And we, again, thank Dan. Marconi Award winner.
1: Is this Friday?
2: Dan. No, I'm just warning ahead of time. This is Thursday.
1: Damn.
2: So I just want to make sure we give a fair warning to our audience that you can celebrate early.
1: Well, I just made it sound like I was disappointed that today wasn't Friday.
2: Yeah, no, it could be. We could decide not to come into work tomorrow.
1: In 2 months,
2: yeah.
1: You know, 2 months is 5 years past my normal retirement age.
2: Oh, my gosh.
1: Yeah, in 2 months is 5 years past my normal retirement age. So I can't fake that I don't want to be here because I'm here because I wish to be here.
2: You know what tomorrow is? Tomorrow.
1: Mm-hmm. September 4th.
2: Is my 42nd anniversary in radio. Actually.
1: Wow.
2: Actually, September 4th is the date stamped on my FCC license. I have an FCC license.
1: You still have your, what is
2: I
1: it?
2: I still have it.
1: Was it, what is it called? Was it the FCC license 3 or something? Was it?
2: I don't know. It just says FCC license.
1: You've got that little card?
2: Yeah, I still have it.
1: We all used
2: to. And it's stamped.
1: Remember the day that I got, I remember the day that I went down to the federal building in Buffalo, New York to get my FCC license because back then, like we don't need, I mean, you don't need one now.
2: No.
1: I mean, unless you're an engineer.
2: Yeah.
1: But it's where, you know, we used to, when you go to work for a radio station, you'd be in the studio and right next door to you would be the transmitter readings. You had to take the transmitter readings. So you needed an FCC license
2: to do that job,
1: to do that
2: part of the job,
1: because they didn't want an engineer there all the time taking the readings.
2: Right.
1: So you had to do it. But that proud moment, I was in college and I went down and got my FCC license. I was proud to be regulated by the bureaucrats.
2: I was, out in West Texas, small town, 18 years old. We didn't have a federal building in town. I don't know. We probably did.
1: You'd go to the post office and get it.
2: No, we sent off for it, actually.
1: Oh, did you? Okay.
2: Yeah. So that's the date they stamped it. I think I actually started sometime in August. I don't remember. But I always use that as my, it's the only thing I have to go on because the station's no longer around. Nobody knows the date I started. There's probably no way of finding the actual date I started. There might be.

0: I might be able to track it down, but I think it was sometime in early August of that year.
1: Wow. But,
0: yeah, 18 years
1: old. Well, it's a month from right now, first week of October, will be 37 years in talk radio.
0: Yeah. Yeah, 30 coming up for me. It's crazy.
2: 37.
0: Yeah.
1: Yeah. Yeah, 37 in talk, and what is it, 44, 45 overall?
0: Yeah.
1: Damn.
0: That's insane.
1: I know, because it. You know, the thing is, and we've talked about this before. You know, when you know, you view, and what I do is I go back to how I thought about things in the 70s.
0: Right.
1: You know, so if something in 1975, when I was in college, and you thought, well, you know, something in, 35 years ago, 1940.
0: Mm-hmm.
1: And now you say 35 years ago, that's 1991.
0: Yeah.
1: It doesn't seem that long ago, does it?
0: No, it's
1: still the same world where we viewed, and probably too, because when we go back to, you know, when in 75, everything was in color by that time,
0: right?
1: You know, you go back in, you know, to the 40s, and the majority of things were still black and white.
0: Yeah.
1: And so you go back and you look at that, it's like, well, yeah, but that's because, you know, it was black and white, not color.
0: Well, you know, when something comes up on YouTube, it'll be like a live, like a Van Halen concert from 78 or something.
1: Yeah.
0: And you're watching it and it just looks and sounds ancient.
1: I know.
0: Because it's ancient. You know, if you think about Elvis Presley's career, essentially was 55 to 77 when he passed in August of 77. So we're talking roughly 22 years. He really was on the rise in 57. So, you know, the brunt of that, of his fame, his real global fame, was about 20 years. Well, that would be going back to 2006.
1: Taylor Swift has a longer career.
0: Oh, yeah.
1: Than Elvis.
0: Well, I think about the Foo Fighters.
1: Yeah.
0: I think about, you know, different bands that have been around for, somebody was talking about, speaking of Dave Grohl, Queens of the Stone Age, one of my favorite bands. And they had a song in the early 2000s, you know. I look at that and go, that's insane. That's crazy.
1: Well, when you think about it, you know, like Linkin Park began, mm-hmm. like, was it 2000, 2001, right?
0: Yeah, somewhere
1: there. It'd have been, that's 26 years. That's 26 years ago.
0: No, I mean, it's really wild. And I'll watch these younger comedians talking about, you know, growing up in the 90s. And I'm like, whoa. And they talk about the same things, you know, that we talk about. You know, that you would play outside on your bicycle and the whole thing. And then, you know, and I'm like, was it that way in the 90s? Because I had kids in the 90s. I don't know.
1: You know what got me, and it was last week or the week before, was the anniversary of Boston album coming out 50 years ago.
0: Oh, 50 years,
1: it's like,
0: yeah.
1: What?
0: Yeah.
1: Half century. What the hell are you talking about?
0: Well, yeah.
1: I remember everybody's like, because of the way that Tom Scholz produced that, it had a different sound.
0: Yeah.
1: And everybody went, wow, look at this technology, and what kind of different sound is this? And it's still we were still playing record albums.
0: Oh,
1: and think about
0: gosh.
1: This. The CD is viewed as completely and totally antiquated.
0: No, I mean,
1: it's like CDs.
0: Yeah.
1: Come on.
0: Right. And, you know, and it's, I don't know. It's, I saw... I saw a local, it was a local show, but it came up on YouTube, the band LA Guns. I didn't follow them much.
1: Neither did I.
0: But they were, you know, they had a couple of songs, you know, on rock radio back in the day. And the lead singer, Phil Lewis, you know, up there, and he's got gray hair slicked back and was wearing suspenders and like a business shirt. Seriously, it was a local Dallas show from June of this year. And I'm thinking, what happened? What happened? You know, he looks like he's ready to, or may have just come from work. Sorry, I'm late. My boss kept me. You know what I mean? And I mean, they were one of those LA bands. They, you know, have a connection.

0: connection to like Guns N' Roses and the same era of Motley Crue after Motley Crue was established. But, you know, 80s kind of L.A. bands. The rest of the band still looks roughly the same, but older. I don't know how many original members there still are, but
1: remember bands reunited?
0: Yeah.
1: That was like 2004.
0: Yeah.
1: 2003, 2004.
0: Right.
1: And remember that they brought Flock of Seagulls together?
0: Oh, yeah.
1: And the drummer was the lead singer's, the drummer was the lead singer's brother.
0: Yeah.
1: I can't think of his name.
0: Mm. Yeah.
1: I just can't think of his name right now. But remember, they got him at a company. He looked like an old man. And that was 2004.
0: Yeah.
1: He looked like an old man.
0: Yeah.
1: And now I just can't think of the lead singer, the name of Flock of Seagulls. I got mine.
0: Well, I think of like Dale Bosio, the lead singer of Missing Persons.
1: Yeah. Yeah.
0: To me, she always seemed old. I don't know why. I think it was her voice when she talked. In rock radio, we did a lot of interviews with her back in the day.
1: Ali Score was the drummer.
0: Okay.
1: Ali Score was the brother. Mike Score. Yeah. Yeah. Mike Score is the lead. And I mean, he's playing a guy I know real well, is with a tremendous band, still producing albums out of Canada, the Spoons,
0: mm-hmm.
1: is the lead guitarist. Took over. Remember Paul Reynolds, the kid with the glasses?
0: Yeah.
1: And I'll see people write and they'll go, "Well, I wish it was Paul Reynolds. They got some other guitarist." I'm like, he's one of the best guitarists. Arias and Symphonies from 1982 is one of the best albums that came out of the 80s from the Spoons in Canada. Yeah. He's a great guitarist, songwriter, just came out with a new album. But when you see Mike Score up there, you know, not with that hair from Flock of Seagulls, but and all these people like cheering, it seems like it's so ancient. Well, new wave seems ancient. It seems almost completely out of touch.
0: I saw, I just saw the thumbnail. I didn't listen to it, but it was Tears for Fears. And I was like, that old man has really long hair. or Collective Soul, the lead singer of Collective Soul was on, I think it was earlier this year or last year, with Rick Beato on his YouTube channel. And his hair is like completely gray. I'm like, what happened? What happened? You know, then you look at like John Bon Jovi. You know, he basically quit dyeing his hair a while back.
1: Yeah.
0: You know, and it's gray. I mean, he still looks like he stays in shape. But, I mean, it's pretty gray. And I'm thinking, this might be a case for hair color.
1: And the best thing is, though, I go all the way back and even way further than that.
0: Yeah.
1: And my self-image of myself is still like as maybe a 30-year-old.
0: Oh, me too.
1: Isn't that great?
0: The mirror. I see this
1: old men and
0: yeah.
1: Thank God I remained young.
0: Look, this stranger that keeps popping up in my mirror. You know, it's weird.
1: And then I'll look in the mirror and go,
0: who are you?
1: Who's the guy with the droopy eyes and the wrinkles?
0: What, man, you don't. Yeah,
1: holy
0: no,
1: crap, that's me.
0: No, for the first few seconds, I'm giving this guy medical advice. You should do something about those eyes. You look tired. You should go nap. Yeah. And put some clothes on.
1: Put some clothes on, yeah. Who's the old guy parading around naked in front of the mirror? Yeah. That's me. All right.
0: You're wearing a cowboy's hat and swim fins. What's going on with you?
1: All right. Some good news here.
0: Okay.
1: To basically, you know, almost finish this hour.
0: All right.
1: Republicans need to promote this, and so does Trump.
0: Yeah.
1: Food stamp enrollment fell from 42.3 million to 36.6 million between May of last year and May of this year, according to the U.S. Department of Agriculture. Enrollment has returned to pre-pandemic levels, though it's still higher as a share of the population than it was two decades ago, but it's coming down. Nearly half the state's registered enrollment declines were greater than 10%. Connecticut, 15.7%. Indiana, 15.8%. Texas, 16.6%. Utah and Illinois, 16.7%. Oklahoma, 19.6%. Louisiana, 21.5%. Florida, 22.2% decrease. Georgia, 36.5%, and Arizona, 53.8% decline. And what they're saying was because the federal government was paying so much of it, states had no reason to be efficient, and they put in the work rules.
0: Right.
1: So able-bodied people had to find work, and they made the states responsible if your percentage of the ones that weren't accurate.
0: Fraud, whatever.
1: I mean,
0: yeah,
1: people,
0: right.
1: They made them do that, and the states were complaining about it, and they said, well, then why are overpayments seven times larger than underpayments?
0: Right. Exactly.
1: And so the federal government made the states responsible and said, yep, you're going to be penalized. You're going to have to pay for it.
0: Yep.
1: And they shaped up. It's something that the Republicans promoted before. For the life of me, you should be promoting the daylights out of it now.
0: That's a success story right there.
1: Don't do something that the public wanted and then don't promote the daylights out of it when you succeed. Who was it who said it about Trump one time? Why doesn't Trump promote
0: the editorial board of the Wall Street Journal?
1: Yeah. Who he criticizes all the time.
0: Yeah, at the end of his first term when he was running for re-election.
1: Right. And this is the Wall Street Journal writing, way to go, Trump, way to go. It's like,
0: They need to promote it. The GOP and Trump need to promote this.
1: We are Red Eye Radio.
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0: Beer Runner Radio. He's Eric Cronin. I'm Gary McNamara. All right, just I was scanning the Babylon Bee again.
1: Okay.
0: You ready?
1: Okay.
0: What do you got?
1: Yeah.
0: Suspicion of the Ayatollah's death rises dramatically after his name appears on a California voter roll. And this one was really my favorite because it shows a picture, but if you've seen it on social media, the Philadelphia Eagles male cheerleaders.
1: Yeah.
0: And it's not the typical, you know, that you're probably the stereotype that you're thinking of at a college football game where they're doing the flips and everything else.
1: Mm-hmm.
0: It was a very effeminate dance.
1: Yeah.
0: That they were doing.
1: Right.
0: And so I go to Babylon Bee, Tim Walz to head up the Vikings cheerleading squad. And there's a picture of him in a cheerleading outfit. It's pretty funny.
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2: Deliberations Day 6 on tap. I'm Sue Guzman, Fox News. And the fifth day of deliberations in the Massachusetts trial of Lindsey Classy ended yesterday with a jury saying it was still unable to reach a verdict.
3: Superior Court Judge William Sullivan told the deliberating members on the jury he knew it was a long day, but let them know he's still confident they can decide this matter.
4: What I'm going to do is First off, thank you for your time, your commitment to this case.
3: The jury, for the second time, told the judge they could not come to a unanimous verdict, prompting the so-called dynamite instruction to push consensus. Defense attorney Kevin Reddington said why he thinks that could work.
5: It tells you common sense that, you know, if you're in the majority, listen to the minority and vice versa, and I think they listen to that.
3: Day six of deliberations begins Thursday morning. Gernal Scott, Fox News.
2: Elsewhere in the news, stories that we're following for you include Minneapolis. Three people dead, six in a mass shooting.
6: The suspect opened fire inside an apartment building in the afternoon, causing residents to run for their lives.
7: All the front doors were busted. As I was walking down the ramp, two different people was laying there, covered in blood.
8: I heard cursing, and then I just heard shot, shot, shot, shot.
6: Police say officers ran into the building, finding blood and victims as they heard more gunshots. Two officers were hit, one in the abdomen, another in the shin. A third officer suffered a non-life-threatening injury. The suspected gunman was found dead. No word yet on a motive, but one neighbor said he'd been avoiding the suspect for the past few weeks because that suspect had been showing off a weapon. Jill Nato, Fox News.
2: Tropical Storm Marie strengthening into a hurricane in the Pacific Ocean, about 375 miles southwest of Baja California. It's expected to remain out to sea, but could impact it over the Labor Day weekend. 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
2: President Trump says strikes in Iran could end before the Republican Party's midterm convention. The administration signaling it's committed to lowering energy costs, as we hear from Fox's Peter Ducey.
21: That's not because of midterm political pressure.
22: I'm not running.
13: but my party's running, and I'm going to help my party. But I think my party respects the fact that we're not allowing Iran to have a nuclear weapon.
14: Inflation, especially for energy, is impossible to ignore. And to help with that, the president has dispatched Energy Secretary Chris Wright to Venezuela, signing deals to make it easier for oil companies to set up shop there. Though experts say nothing can bring oil prices down faster than good news from the Strait of Hormuz.
2: And the deals come after President Trump announced a separate deal with Venezuela that would give the U.S. up to 65 billion barrels of oil. Well, the Energy Secretary Chris Wright did travel to Venezuela touting new oil investments in the country yesterday. Fox Business Network's Connor Hansen has more from the White House.
16: Energy Secretary Chris Wright sitting down with Venezuela's interim president, Delcy Rodriguez, talking about the importance of the two companies and the whole hemisphere cooperating for producing oil. They went through a signing ceremony with some major U.S. oil companies like Chevron, GE, Vernova, Eni, which is an Italian company, and Primavera. They're all signing deals to make major investments in this oil-rich country. Chevron says it has been assigned more land in the Orinoco Belt. Its joint venture plans to invest more than $7 billion in the next 5 years and more than double production to 600,000 barrels a day.
2: Federal judge is blocking the Trump administration from enforcing a new executive order limiting the number of people eligible for birthright citizenship. The president issued it after the Supreme Court initially rejected his previous effort. The order takes aim at birth tourism, in which women travel to the U.S. to give birth so their children can obtain automatic citizenship. I'm Sue Guzman. This is Fox News.
17: According to a Potter County arrest report, Celeste Belisario, a TDCJ correctional officer, brought a half gram of marijuana into the Clements unit when reporting to work August 28th. The marijuana was discovered during a search of her car. In her purse, deputies say they found a heat-sealed bag that smelled like marijuana. Tests later showed it was, a total weight of which was 0.49 grams. Belisario was arrested and booked into the Potter County Jail for bringing a prohibited substance into a correctional facility by an employee. The cost of employer health benefits is expected to jump by the highest it's been in more than 20 years. The financial consulting firm Mercer estimates that the annual employer health benefit cost will go up by over 8% in 2027. Ongoing cost restraints and higher price tags on improved therapeutics are part of the reason for the higher jump. Costs have been trending upward since 2022. For KGNC News, I'm Michael J. Stevens.
18: 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Gary McNamara and Eric Hurley talk about everything from politics to social issues and news of the day. 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
3: All across America, we are Red Eye Radio. He is Eric Hurley and I'm Gary McNamara. Welcome and good morning. Thank you for being here.
4: Thank you.
3: Can we get some rain, please?
4: There is a chance.
3: I know there is a chance.
4: There is a chance that we could see water come from the sky.
3: I think I'm at 50 days now.
4: Yeah.
3: It's officially 50 days.
4: It seems like Desertville. But from the tropical storm moving up. And hopefully we'll get some of that. I did, and I was talking to producer Ron before the show. As I was pulling up, we got a nice breeze outside, and I think a lot of that is from that system also.
3: Oh, yeah.
4: And it's a beautiful, beautiful evening. It's still, I don't know. Now let me check the temperature in our neighborhood real quick. It's very warm, but I'll take it. It's 83. I'm sorry. I could use a jacket. It's 83 degrees and we've got a really nice breeze out there. So it feels like fall is on its way. You can tell the shift is changing. Mm-hmm. At least in my mind, that's what I'm trying to think. So
3: what caught our ear yesterday was the testimony actually given on Tuesday in the House on sanctuary cities, illegal immigrants, commercial driver's licenses and all of that. And you know, we've talked about this for the longest time about sanctuary cities. Mm-hmm. And it's without question. You know, nobody's ever debated it with this because you can't.
4: Right.
3: Democrats believe
0: that illegal immigrants and illegal immigrant criminals, their freedom is more important than the safety and security of American citizens.
1: Right.
0: We've said this for decades.
1: Right.
0: And it's obvious now that's what it is. And the people that vote for Democrats want the same thing. They don't give a damn about American citizens. They just don't.
1: No.
0: They don't care about the safety and security to the point where it's not just illegal, somebody who's illegally in the country. When you're talking about sanctuary cities, it's people that have committed crimes outside of coming into the country illegally.
1: Right.
0: And it makes no sense. They're never asked in their own media sphere, you know, why they allow that. It's just assumed that is accepted.
1: Right.
0: Well, testimony went on, and there were on Tuesday there were two different parents of two children that were permanently disabled because of illegal immigrants. In a truck,
1: yeah.
0: Killing their kids.
1: Right.
0: Or not, excuse me, not killing it, because injuring, permanently disabling their kids. Mm-hmm. And the first one was a dad of a 7-year-old girl that permanently disabled from an illegal immigrant driving an 18-wheeler. And he basically came out and just said, I reject the sympathy that you're giving me. Because you don't give a damn. Really, it's what he said to the Democrats. Let's play what he said, all right? It's okay. A couple minutes long, but it's worth hearing.
1: Yeah.
0: Because these, you know, this is real world stuff. These are people that are affected, American citizens that are affected, and Democrats don't give a damn. And man, I'm telling you, the camera work by this must have been C-SPAN where it came from. When he's making his points, you know, the camera goes right to the Democrats sitting on the panel, and they're sitting there completely stone-faced. They're not even upset that he's saying any of this stuff.
1: No.
0: It's like, they know it. It's like, well, yeah, that's basically where we stand.
1: Yep.
0: This would be his name, Marcus Coleman is the witness here. And he said he basically had an entire speech. He goes, man, I'm not going to, you know, it doesn't matter.
1: Yeah.
0: You people don't care.
1: Right.
0: Here we go.
21: Appreciate it. This is my first time being at one of these things, so forgive me if I'm a little skittish on this. But I do want to say thank you guys for hearing our story. As far as that side of the aisle goes, I think that building needs to get checked for mold or something, because you guys are really out of your guys' mind thinking that sanctuary cities are the way to go. This is the end result of sanctuary city right here. And the guy was just going to work. You guys want to talk about illegal immigrants? So they're just driving to work. They're trying to be a part of the community. This is what happens right here. Just as she had to sit there and stop working her job, I had to sit there and stop working mine. I'm no longer truck driving. I no longer make the money that we used to make. I'm now pinching pennies. I have 9 kids, by the way, that I take care of. And I have to sit there and stretch that all because of this right here. It's not her fault. It's this fault over here. There's no way at all that anybody should fall victim to what's going on behind somebody who's not supposed to be here. If I moved into your house without your permission and I started sitting there derailing your guys' household and taking from your guys' monetary and your guys' food and stuff like that, you guys would have me either kicked out, ask me to move out, or have the police escort me out. It's the same thing in the United States. These people come here. We did not invite them here. There's a way to go. This is the way to go. My wife. An immigrant. She did what she's supposed to do. She did exactly what she's supposed to do to get here. And she had no issues at all doing it. I don't understand why you guys think it's okay for anybody else to just jump a fence, come over here, and be entitled to the exact same rights that I have and that you guys have. We work hard for that. We protect that. In any other country, anybody ever try to do that, you're going to go to jail. You're going to get arrested. Some of these people, they sit there and they stay in jail for life. And here in the United States, you guys want to give them free health care. You guys want to give them a driver license. You guys want to give them the right to vote. Of course, they're going to vote for some idiotic things because that's what they want to do. They want to sit here and turn the United States into a third world country. They want to sit there and turn the United States into India or into Ukraine or into Russia or into Mexico. This isn't that. This is the one country where we are free to do what we wish to do. We earned it. We worked hard for it. My family in the military, I have several family members that have passed away inside the military. They gave their blood, sweat, and tears for that. And I don't understand how you guys think that that's okay for people to just come over here and do it. When I tuck my daughter in at nighttime, she's not a Republican. She's not a Democrat. She's 7 years old. And there's hundreds of them.

0: my daughter or my family or anything. Hey, Mr. Coleman, your guys' Delilah law, I want to help you revise it so that we were interested inside of it. Nothing. You guys have no pathway to anything. You guys want to sit there and talk about the pathway to citizenship? There is a pathway. It's not jump the fence and apply. That's not the way it goes. There's a process to get it done. You don't just do that. I can't just go over there and go sit down inside one of those seats and become a Democrat. Oh, you know what? I probably could. I honestly probably could. So I'm not even going to say that. But I can't go inside a hospital and become a doctor just because I want to and go put on a coat and come to work. It's getting ridiculous the way things are going now. It honestly is. It makes no sense at all. Sanctuary cities allow so much to be done that it's almost like the parents not there to take care of the household. And everybody's running around and doing what they want to do. And it sucks. It honestly does. You guys sit there and you guys talk about ICE invading cities and doing this and doing that. I agree with Mr. Jordan, that if the state sat there and told them, come pick up the person, it would take one or two people to go do it. Instead, they got to send an army out there because now they have to look for them. And then since it's a sanctuary state, you got people sitting there abusing the ICE officers that are out there. I have a whole statement right here that I was going to read to you guys, but just listening to you guys, none of this is relevant anymore because you guys just changed so much. It makes no sense at all. My daughter doesn't deserve this. She didn't ask for any of this. The people that jumped the fence did, though. They knew exactly what they were doing. They still chose to move forward in that direction. And every day something's happening to somebody. And it is your guys' fault. I hold each and every one of you responsible for it. And I always will.
1: Well, nothing you can add to that.
2: No.
1: The situation is something we warned about years ago. That when you have sanctuary city policy, they fought for, still are fighting for sanctuary city policy.
2: Mm-hmm.
1: That is to give cover and protection to those who want to do people harm. It's not just the people who want to come here and work. It's anybody and everybody. And the Democrats created this, and they're still fighting for it. In fact, under the new DSA mission, they don't want borders. They don't want border patrol. They don't want law enforcement. They don't want national defense. They would like it to be much worse. So not only would you have parents that are grieving injuries or losses of their children, it would be countless Americans that would be at danger, both children, adults, anybody and everybody, because the bad guys would know they get to rule. They get to rule in a lawless society. They're the ones.
2: You know, we talked about, because there was one a couple of months ago where Representative Jayapal was like, you know, we've already talked about this. They don't really care.
1: They don't. You know,
2: it's like it inconveniences them that the Republicans are bringing out the American citizens,
1: yeah,
2: and the families of, and in this case, legal immigrants who came here legally,
1: right,
2: whose daughter is permanently disabled,
1: right,
2: disabled for life, and he knows that one political party, the other major political party, doesn't give a damn.
1: They don't care.
2: Doesn't give a damn.
1: They don't care.
2: They don't give a damn about illegal immigration. They want more because they believe, to the point of sanctuary cities, which is actually specific, as we all know, not just illegal immigrants, but illegal immigrants who have committed other crimes, they believe, and it doesn't make any sense. I can't tell you why they believe it. Because it makes no sense. As Mr. Coleman said, it doesn't make any sense. How are you defending this? What is the purpose? And I think he was implying, besides the fact that you want them to be your voters because they're going to vote for more insanity and chaos.
1: Right.

0: Because what other reason would you do this? And you should have seen. I mean, they just, Raskin sitting there just stone-faced. Jayapal sitting there stone-faced.
1: They're hoping this will blow over. They're hoping this will, and they don't care. There hasn't been any change of heart whatsoever.
0: None. Zero.
1: No change of heart to say this was wrong what we did. No one's saying we only meant to offer a welcoming, however you were going to, in a ridiculous fashion, justify sanctuary city policy. We only wanted to welcome those who wanted to work and make a better life. They're not even doing that anymore. They don't care. Because they want a lawless society. A lawless society puts them in full control for the longest time. And with the DSA, if they were to get their way, and it won't, that's not going to happen anytime soon. But this is the work being done in that effort to completely erode the Constitution and put in its place full communism and chaos. A third world nation. As if it wouldn't affect them. Well, the people in power wouldn't be affected. And then eventually it would move on to a dictatorship. It would have to. If you're going to say, well, Congress should control the White House and the Supreme Court, and that we should have no national defense, we should have no border patrol, we should have no law enforcement, no prisons. Every man, every child for themselves. Which means you couldn't let your children out of your sight for 1 second. Because it wouldn't be safe. There would be zero deterrence. In fact, just the opposite. You would encourage every bad guy on the planet to come here. Because they knew, and they know now, with this policy that's been in place for years with sanctuary cities, they could come here and get protection from the Democrats. Why do you think so many of them wanted to get on board that bus when they were offered bus rides to New York City? When they were offered bus rides, they knew, hey, sanctuary policy, let's go there. We don't have to worry about a thing because they won't cooperate once we get there. They're not going to cooperate with federal enforcement. We know that. And we can just, and if we want to commit a crime, nobody's going to find out about it. If we want to commit a crime and then escape to our nation of origin, we can do that. We can go anywhere. We're invisible and we're invincible because the power has been handed to us by lawmakers in the United States.
0: Understand those lawmakers are supported by basically, well, I won't say half the country, but 40% of the country that vote Democrat on a consistent basis.
1: Yep.
0: The Democrat voter wants this.
1: They do.
0: The Democrat voter has no sympathy for these the two American citizens and their, you know, two young kids who are permanently disabled. There's no compassion. There's no kindness. There's no willing to solve this particular problem. They don't give a damn that American citizens die. The children die. The children are injured, permanently disabled the rest of their life.
1: Yes. They will require care.
0: They don't care. Raskin doesn't care. Nope. Jayapal doesn't care. By the way, I shouldn't say that because I shouldn't look at just those that are perceived as radicals. It's across the board.
1: It's the entire party. Tell me who does care.
0: Yeah.
1: Where's the march?
0: Right.
1: Yeah. To protect children from the left. Well, where's the big? They can do a No Kings rally every other weekend, and they can't say a word to the families of those who are taken or injured.
0: They don't care. We are Red Eye Radio.
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0: Beer and I Radio. He's Eric Carley, and I'm Gary McNamara. We'll have one of the other witnesses, a mother whose child was, again, permanently disabled, again, in a hit and run by an illegal immigrant testifying. She was also furious, but there's no compassion from Democrats at all. They don't care about American citizens.
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0: Morning weather, pretty comfortable across the area. Starting to feel a little more like September, at least in the mornings. Afternoons, though, certainly still feeling like summertime. Nothing extreme, but we'll take it up to 97 today. We'll watch for a few clouds building up in the heat of the day. About a 20% chance of a scattered storm heading your direction. Overnight tonight, we clear. We drop to 69 degrees. And for tomorrow, a nice morning, 96 in the afternoon, slight chance of evening rain. With your first alert forecast from News Channel 10, I'm Doppler Day.
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2: All these videos came out after we had finished our show yesterday, but still worth playing because this was from Tuesday, the Sanctuary City hearing before the House. And these passionate parents of young children who were permanently disabled in different incidents by an illegal immigrant driving. This woman's name is Patricia Fox, and here is her story. And I you and I both think it's important because we live in the time of social media where somebody will write, yeah, but they'll sit there and we ignore the passion and the fury and the anger and the sadness and the frustration of the actual victims. And it's important to show, because the Democrats always claim that they're compassionate and kind. We have provided you over the years example after example where they are not. They don't give a damn about American citizens. And Sanctuary Cities is one of the most perfect examples of how they don't care. But here it is. Here's Patricia Fox on Tuesday.
3: Good morning. Thank you for inviting me back. My daughter, Carissa, was hit on March 28, 2025, by an illegal alien. She was launched headfirst into a concrete barrier at nearly 50 miles per hour. The driver and passenger of the vehicle fled, never checking to see if my daughter was alive. Despite her initial prognosis, Carissa survived, praise God. But survival and recovery are not the same. A year and a half later, this is what survival looks like. Every morning, I use a Hoyer lift to raise my adult daughter out of bed because she can't sit up, stand, or get herself up. Her physician says that she requires two people to safely assist her. Colorado Medicaid denied us in-home nursing, so I figure it out. Medicaid also denied the wheelchair that Carissa needs, so I make do with the one she has. Chris can't eat, so I blend her food and I feed her through a G-tube in her stomach. I give her medications, I brush her teeth, I bathe her, I meet every basic need that she can no longer do for herself. And when something hurts, she can't tell me. I've become fluent in my daughter's facial expressions, movements, heart rate, sounds. When I finally put her to bed, I'm not done. I sleep lightly because the pulse ox could alarm at any moment. I need to be able to turn her oxygen on. And this doesn't end with me. My 19-year-old daughter already thinks about the day I become too old to care for Carissa, when she and her older brother have to pick up the mantle. She's not scared of the responsibility, but she does worry that she won't be able to do it as well as I do. At 19 years old, she already has accepted that her future, along with her sister's, has been forever changed. One collision created an entire family of victims. And while every catastrophic collision is devastating, there is another layer of pain in knowing that this one was preventable. Last time, Congresswoman Jasmine Crockett asked us, if an American citizen had done this, the pain would be there all the same. Sure, Chris's brain injury would be just as devastating, but the story wouldn't be the same. Because if an American citizen had hit my daughter, I wouldn't be here asking, why was somebody who had no lawful right to be in this country here to hit her in the first place? Valeria Bermudez Marcano wouldn't have been considered one of the worst of the worst. She drove without a license, even though in Colorado, illegal aliens can get them. She drove without insurance. She could have gotten that too. Valeria chose to disregard our rule of law. And my daughter paid dearly for it. Colorado continues to fail Carissa. I spend my free time fighting with long-term Medicaid because the budget for disabilities was cut by a Democrat-led joint budget committee. But Cover All Coloradans, a program providing health care to people who lack qualifying immigration status, including people here illegally, is still in full swing. These are Colorado's fiscal priorities. On the criminal side, all but class five felony were dropped. As part of the plea deal, Valeria was ordered to pay $15,000 in restitution for the motorcycle. For my daughter, nothing. A motorcycle received more justice than my daughter. Mercifully, Valeria was deported. The ICE officer that took her into custody works closely with DEA. He's removed so much fentanyl from our streets. We don't have the means to count the number of lives he's saved. He's a hero, along with everyone else that I've met at Denver ERO. I just received word yesterday, 70-plus Colorado schools are poised to stage an anti-ICE walkout on September 4th. If that is not some communist party, Red Guard, I don't know what is. Our kids can't read or do math at a grade level. They can't tell you what a woman is, but they can march against the very agency that is protecting our kids from trafficking and fentanyl. The agency responsible for making sure that what happened to my Carissa doesn't happen to them. Our story shouldn't be partisan. The lives of American citizens should matter to both sides. We get it. You guys hate Trump. The campaign ads, they're all the same. Taking the fight to Trump, standing against Trump, Trump, Trump, Trump. You need to love Americans more than you hate Trump.
2: There you go, Patricia Fox yesterday. And you get nothing in return from the Democrats.
1: No.
2: There is no emotional connection whatsoever because they simply don't care.
1: Now, you should see when the camera pans them, they're absolutely stone-faced. There's, you don't see one single ounce of compassion for what this family has gone through. And, you know, and I'm glad she mentioned what Jasmine Crockett said to her. Well, you know, if an American had done it, well, the whole point is Americans are supposed to be here.
2: Right.
1: This was preventable because what you're saying is we wish to allow people to break the law.
2: Right.
1: We wish to allow people from outside the country to break our law. You are advocating for the lawbreakers. And you sit there and make it sound like there's no difference. And as we have said, whenever they bring that up, we have said, it doesn't matter. Well, you know, the percentage per capita, that doesn't matter.
2: Well, again, it's one more version of giving deference to the criminal, to the person who wants to do harm and should have been prevented from being here in the first place. They want to get completely off topic. It's like saying, well, your child could have gotten a disease or your child could have been disabled by something else. You know, it's especially heartbreaking to listen to these parents. As the parent of a special needs child who is high functioning, I became friends with parents who have severe special needs children. My cousin, his son is severe special needs. It's 24/7 care. The van that they have to transport him in costs a lot of money, but they can't get him to doctor's appointments or anywhere else. Ben requires special care around the clock. And you add to a situation like that the idea that it was preventable. Not only was it preventable, it was caused by policy that put a place, put in place a person who shouldn't have been here who caused it.
1: And not a law that was just happened to change or went through the cracks.
2: Right. Or this expired is, this or is, whatever.
1: Right. Yeah. This is premeditated,
2: yep.
1: Calculated.
2: Deliberate.
1: For decades now.
2: Yes.
1: And over the last 10 years, because even 10 years ago, Democrats, you have some Democrats saying, no, we can't have this. Now they're all behind sanctuary cities.
2: Yes.
1: And they don't, and I just, you know, we keep saying it, when I say they don't give a damn, you know, I know there's a harshness to it, but there's a little part of me hoping, you know, I'm sure like these witnesses, that by being harsh against these uncaring, cold people, they're going to change. But the reality is they're not.
2: No, they're not. They're not
1: going
2: to
1: change.
2: They're not about to change.
1: It doesn't matter whether you're passionate. It doesn't matter whether you say these are children. These are children. And these, whether it's deaths or two children or, you know, two young people, her daughter's now 22 years old. The other was 7 years old, you know, being permanently disabled. The entire families they talk about are victims of this, and they just don't care. If you don't care about this, if you cannot bring out compassion, what kind of cold-hearted SOB are you?
2: What turns
1: people?
2: It's a whole new kind of evil. It really is, because you couple that with other behavior in the same group, and that is wanting children to be able to decide to mutilate their bodies and pushing legally for that to be the case. And then saying, if the parents disagree with it, they're abusive.
1: Or the killing of a healthcare executive because they're a healthcare executive.
2: Yes.
1: Health insurance company.
2: That's right.
1: Executive. Or, you know, in the Clancy case, women bringing their children, basically cheering. Should be no cheering for this, for the suspect. We know she did it.
2: Right. Right.
1: Because why don't? Because they admit she did it. You know, when it comes to killing her three children, we'll get to that a little bit later on, because there's a ton of stuff on that on social media and in the media that we want to address here on the show. But sitting there and bringing your children, cheering for the woman. I mean, it is absolutely the most bizarre thing. And this is almost the exclusive domain of Democrats.
2: Yes.
1: All of these things where you go, well, you're

0: talking about innocent people's lives. Where is the compassion? None. Zero. None. Cold-hearted. We are Red Eye Radio.
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0: We are Red Eye Radio. He's Eric Carlin. I'm Gary McNamara. And I think that's the thing that those parents feel, you know, with the Sanctuary City testimony is there's almost a sense of hopelessness that there's going to be so many other victims, and they wish to, you know, they wish to stop that. They wish to stop it, you know, with Delilah's Law and everything else that Mr. Coleman has, you know, put in, and Patricia Fox also supports. They know they can't get Democrats behind them. There's a sense of complete hopelessness, and they don't know why. And there's, you can tell, I mean, I'd probably be a lot angrier than they are. You know, that I would, if I was testifying, probably be screaming where they weren't. I can't be angrier than they are.
1: Right.
0: This happened to their children.
1: Right.
0: Make sure I say that correctly.
1: Here. Yeah.
0: But it's just, there's what I feel so bad for them is that sense of hopelessness, and that you're not going to change a major political party, that the coldness, the callousness, the uncaring, the evilness.
1: It's going in the opposite direction. They're getting more and more callous, more and more evil.
0: Yeah. And it's as if when you express your grief and your anger, it drives them more into the opposite direction of being more cold and evil.
1: Right.
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2: A deadly shooting in downtown Minneapolis. I'm Ted Lindner, Fox News. Two people are dead, multiple people injured in a mass shooting Wednesday night in downtown Minneapolis. Fox's Chanley Painter with the details.
3: One victim died at the scene, one more at the hospital, and three police officers were injured trying to stop the suspect, but all are expected to survive. The gunfire erupted just south of the Minneapolis Convention Center, triggering a massive police response. Investigators now believe the suspect died from an apparent self-inflicted gunshot wound. The two officers who were shot suffered non-life-threatening injuries, while a third was hurt during the response. Police continue to clear the building, where flooding from a burst pipe, water pipe, has complicated the investigation. Authorities say they're still working to determine a motive.
2: That's Fox's Chanley Painter. The gunman also found dead. Meanwhile, Fox 9 in Minneapolis reporting the suspected gunman was being evicted for previously making threatening statements. Day 6 of deliberation begins today to make a mistrial a possibility in the case of the Massachusetts mom who killed her children. Made it look like a real possibility. Fox's Grinnell Scott.
4: If the jury of 12 in the Lindsey Clancy trial can agree, murder, manslaughter, or lack of criminal responsibility will be what they must choose from. Twice the jury has told the judge they can't decide. If a hung jury is declared, defense attorney Kevin Reddington said he's prepared.
5: I want to try it next week.
6: Really? You would do it that soon and you feel ready?
5: Yep.
4: Judge William Sullivan on Wednesday gave the jury the dynamite instruction. Consider the last step before a jury is declared deadlocked. If that happens today, the Commonwealth's attorneys must decide if the case will be retried. Grinnell Scott, Fox News.
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9: Temperatures being 30 degrees above average.
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2: The U.S. Army now needs a new secretary, as former Secretary Dan Driscoll's last day on the job was Wednesday. Fox's Kevin Uretsky with more.
10: There appears to be more questions than answers about why Driscoll stepped down after only about 18 months on the job. In a post on X, Driscoll wrote, "Serving in the role has been the honor of a lifetime," adding, quote, "We could not have made the progress we did without the support of Secretary Hegseth." However, there have been reports that conflict with War Secretary Pete Hegseth may have led to Driscoll's departure. Several military leaders have either resigned or been fired since the Trump administration took office, including Army Chief of Staff General Randy George, who retired just after the war in Iran began, and Europe and Africa Commander General Chris Donahue, who stepped down in July. Kevin Uretsky, Fox News.
2: Democrats denouncing two of their own Wednesday after they voted in favor of Republicans. Fox's Chad Pergram's on Capitol Hill with more.
11: Moderates Jared Golden and Marie Glusenkamp-Perez deserting their party to advance a series of GOP measures. Democratic leaders call the revolt, quote, a significant breach of trust by the turncoats. One plan the duo back condemned.

0: socialism and endorsed the Save America Act. Renegade Jared Golden says he voted with Republicans to unlock a bill safeguarding Maine's lobster industry. Republicans believe this says a lot about Speaker hopeful Hakeem Jeffries. As Jeffries quibbles with moderates, progressives push packing the Supreme Court. Republicans forcing a vote on a constitutional amendment freezing the court at 9 justices.
1: The bill failed to get the 2/3 majority needed to amend the Constitution. And Tropical Storm Marie strengthening into a hurricane on Wednesday night out in the Pacific Ocean. This according to the National Hurricane Center. Hurricane Marie located about 375 miles southwest of the southern tip of Baja California. I'm Ted Lindner. This is Fox News.
2: Former APD officer Christian Etter surrendered himself to the Potter County Jail Tuesday night. Around 8:30, reports suggest he arrived with bail in hand. Etter, charged with using department resources 78 times to track an individual's license plate, which amounts to 78 counts of tampering with a government record. Each charge carries a $4,500 bond, which amounts to a total of $351,000. The charges are a Class A misdemeanor that's punishable by a $4,000 fine or up to a year in jail, even both, and that's for each charge. The historic battleship Texas one step closer to opening its decks to the public. The Port of Galveston's preparing to dredge the ship's permanent berth at Pier 15. The 112-year-old dreadnought fought in both world wars and has spent 4 years undergoing a $75 million restoration. Foundation leaders say the ship is expected to make its final move across the Galveston Harbor to Pier 15 next year, with public tours targeted to resume in 2027. For KGNC News, I'm Michael J. Stevens.
3: Now, it's Red Eye Radio. Gary McNamara and Eric Harley talk about everything from politics to social issues and news of the day. 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
4: All across America, we are Red Eye Radio. He is Eric Harley and I'm Gary McNamara. Good morning.
5: Hello.
4: You know, we talked a little bit in the previous hour about the sanctuary city hearings that were held in Congress, and the Democrats, of course, feeling totally and completely inconvenienced by being there. But they actually brought in parents of two of their children that were victims of illegal immigrants in car crashes, and one was a hit and run, and another was a truck driver, and so. You know, you and I just sit and look at this and go, I mean, just how uncaring can you be? And we try to compare it to other things like the shooting of the health insurance company CEO back last year.
5: Yeah, Brian Thompson.
4: Brian Thompson. I happened to just see this. Thanks, Alan, gave me this story. Multiple scholars warn that social media, this is from the College Fix, could be helping turn alleged murderer Luigi Mangione into a Robin Hood-esque figure in light of angst against the healthcare system. Their warnings come after a new Emerson College poll found a significant minority of young adults appear sympathetic to him. The 28-year-old is on trial after allegedly murdering United Healthcare CEO Brian Thompson in December of 2024. Nearly 4 in 10 people, 39%, between the ages of 18 to 29 consider Mangione's alleged murder acceptable or at least somewhat acceptable, according to a poll published on August 20th. Overall, less than 17% of Americans felt that same way. The acceptable or somewhat acceptable rate declined with each age group, going from 26% for those ages 30 to 39 to 10% for those 50 to 59 and 6% for those 70 years or older per the data. University of Notre Dame professor Tim Weiniger told the College Fix that he's not largely surprised by the number of young adults who are sympathetic to the accused. I imagine that young people feel that Mangione represents frustration, and they understand why he allegedly murdered the executive. Here's the point. Those are the people least affected by the healthcare system.
5: Yeah, right.
4: They're not even affected by it.
5: No.
4: if you should have

0: anger of people saying, well, doggone it, it should be justifiable. And there is no reason to be justifiable. It isn't justifiable. Because what you're saying is, well, if they turn down your health care, well, was it in the contract?
1: Right. Did they violate a contract? Yeah. And if they did, violence is still not the answer.
0: Right. There's a civil system that we have here. But it should be people over 70. You know, those old people, the ancient people who had
1: really old people.
0: Really, really, really old people.
1: That were born in the mid-1900s.
0: You know, I got a birthday this month. Jeez.
1: You do have a birthday this month.
0: And I won't be 70 anymore.
1: You and my youngest daughter have a birthday. I think they're just a few days apart. She's going to be 30, and you're not going to be 30. But,
0: I'm only a couple decades. Well, a few decades. No, wait, yeah. A couple is two. A few would be three, right?
1: Yeah, you're more than twice as old.
0: But it should be, all right, I'll include me. It should be us. We should be the ones that are furious, right?
1: Well, I'll tell you this.
0: At the healthcare,
1: that's it.
0: The things we go through in the healthcare system.
1: I'll say this. In my younger years, I was not an advocate for senior citizens. I will say this. I have had a change of heart over time, and with time, I have become more compassionate. I have learned to see my faults in not being compassionate when I was, say, 20 or 22 or even 52. I'd say when I probably somewhere around my 60th birthday earlier this year, a whole new, we'll call it, wave of compassion for senior citizens arrived in my heart like a gift. Are you buying this? So I am becoming, and with each day as I get closer to 61, I get wiser and wiser. And I have a great, not complete, I'm getting there, but a great respect for seniors. I do have
0: a respect. What was the movie they filmed in Fort Worth at the Water Gardens, the one where what?
1: Oh, the sci-fi movie.
0: Yeah, Wait, was it 40 or 30 where you were eliminated?
1: Yeah, was it 30?
0: I think I forgot.
1: I want to say it was 30.
0: I can't think of the name of the movie.
1: Wow. Something runner. Hold on.
0: The Running Man.
1: No,
0: I can't think of it.
1: What was the one? Blade Runner.
0: No.
1: Yeah, Blade Runner was filmed. That was the one filmed in the Water Gardens, right?
0: No.
1: Yeah. I thought so. We'll see.
0: No? Let me just see here. I can't think of it. Okay. Dystopian. Okay. No, that's where your bio said dystopian future, Los Angeles 2019. In which synthetic humans known as replicants are bioengineered. That's not it. So,
1: well, that's the one that was filmed in the Fort Worth Water Gardens, though. Blade Runner was.
0: Okay, I'm thinking of something else. Logan's
1: Run. Different running.
0: Right.
1: Yeah. There's Running Man, Logan's Run, Blade Runner. There was a lot of running back then in sci-fi. Yeah, it's so you were, and what was the deal? You were taken out at 30? Yeah.
0: Logan's Run, filmed in the Dallas-Fort Worth area.
1: Okay.
0: Used as a futuristic, the Dallas Market Center, the Fort Worth Water Gardens.
1: Okay.
0: Was used for Logan's Run.
1: Okay. All right.
0: Yeah. I was always an advocate, for mandatory.
1: Oh, yeah. I'm sorry. My AI said, rather than Blade Runner, it was Logan's Run.
0: Yeah.
1: You're right. Yes.
0: Yeah.
1: Sorry.
0: Oh, I remember.
1: That's bad AI-ing on my part.
0: Come on. Let's get
1: Or the fact that I can't read.
0: No, I was always an advocate for mandatory assisted suicide for anybody 70 or older. I've changed my mind now.
1: I just want them to drive faster. This is the only thing. That's my only request. But now that we're aging into it, I think one day it may be the young people telling us to slow down.

0: primary doctor. Then I went across the street to my favorite breakfast restaurant, and it was around 9:30. And I said, wow, I went in there, and it was full of just, you know, all just gorgeous women. Now, they were all pregnant or with very annoying children. And I turned 71 years old this month, and I went, where the hell am I going with this? That's what I wrote to him. And he goes, that was the best text you ever sent me in my life. Because that was just greatness.
1: Yeah.
0: Because you went, you probably go, where am I going with all of this?
1: Yeah. What does this mean? What does any of this mean?
0: Yeah. So when you see this, but there is a legitimate point. I mean, having fun here, but I think there's a legitimate point that you've got 39% of young people that say, well, Luigi Mangione, we believe that, you know, what he did is partially justified. Murder at a healthcare executive is partially justified. They're not even in the healthcare system yet.
1: No.
0: They're not even dealing with the healthcare system at this particular point. They're not sick. They're young people.
1: Yes.
0: So why do they justify it if they haven't been personally impacted? And again, I'm not using as an excuse if you're personally impacted by something, you know, negative.
1: Right.
0: But it's, you know what it's like? And I do believe it is social media. If you pay attention to social media and you've never flown on a commercial airliner before, you'll never fly.
1: Mm. Right.
0: Yeah. Because flying on a commercial airliner is the worst experience that you could possibly ever have, according to social media.
1: Well, no,
0: it's completely the worst thing ever. Now, I've been flying since 1974.
1: And boy, are your arms tired.
0: Oh, man, I'm telling you. And nothing's really changed.
1: Right.
0: It's about the same thing. Now, I do get my upgrades now and things like that.
1: Yeah. So,
0: you know, but it's the same.
1: They peel your grapes for you, all that.
0: Well, but the flight attendants don't pay attention to me.
1: Yeah. Hey, ma'am, with my salad, could you peel my iceberg, please?
0: Is this all you have? Is Italian red wine? By the way, could you please tell the cattle back there to stop mooing and coach?
1: Yeah. Somebody's snoring in coach. Would you go, please, put a pillow over
0: them? I got upgraded to first class.
1: Yeah.
0: When the hell did we start allowing kids crying in first class, for God's sakes?
1: We need coach noise cancellation headphones, please. CNC. Yes.
0: Now.
1: And bring me an ashtray for my edibles. You have what wine pairs nicely with edibles, ma'am? Can you tell me that? This fork looks dirty. I can't eat my edibles with this fork.
0: And then they come in and they tell me.
1: slicing your edibles with a knife.
0: The flight attendant came in and told me, they said, sir, you've got to move your seat up. Why? Why the hell are you telling me what to do?
1: Yeah.
0: Who do you think you are? Sir, we're going to tell the pilot. What do you think this is, a dictatorship? Actually, it is in the airplane.
1: The pilot doesn't have control over me.
0: Yeah, nobody has control over me.
1: Actually.
0: I'm a citizen of the United States.
1: Yeah, exactly.
0: Well, honestly,
1: is that where some of the weird behavior on flights is coming from? I don't know if there's any correlation to how many times these individuals have flown, but I mean, the weird, you know, videos you'll see that go viral of somebody just kind of losing it.
0: Oh, yeah. Yeah. But I guess my point is, when you see that things that are basically compared to when my father was born,
1: mm-hmm.
0: a miracle now.
1: Yeah.
0: Being able to go anywhere in an airplane. Is viewed as one of the worst experiences. Now, we have so much abundance in everything.
1: Well, with airplanes, I think of like the military. Okay, not only did you just have to learn to fly, you had to learn to fly and then fight, you know, the whole dogfighting thing. You had to learn to do that and maneuver. That, to me, is a totally different kind of brain. And now we just walk into a building, sit down in a chair, and then when it's our turn, we get onto this big metal tube with wings, and then sit in another chair for a few hours, and we're all the way across the country.
0: Yeah. I mean, it's compared to when you actually look at what we have,

0: But there is the mindset that you've been born in abundance. You know nothing else except that.
1: Right.
0: So you don't relate. Now, I will say this. I've always looked back, and I wasn't born in the 1800s.
1: Almost, but no.
0: Right. But I look at all the modern conveniences that we have, and I'm able to look back and go, my God, we are so blessed that we were born at this time in human history.
1: Oh, my gosh.
0: You know, there is such gratitude for what we have and what technology has brought us, and that I can fly, you know, wherever I want to go, that I've been able to have a career and still be able to, you know, with my immediate family, have a great relationship, and to the point where they've actually said, you know, it's like you live here because we only see each other like once every 3 or 4 weeks, and we see you once every 3 or 4 weeks.
1: Yeah.
0: So we're always, I mean, that it's unbelievable, you know, what we have and the abundance of everything that we have and what you get in a, for example, in a supermarket and what an automobile provides, you know, to you. I mean, what technology has given us and the abundance of what we have. And all we do is bitch.
1: No, yesterday, my automatic sprinkler system went down. I didn't know it. I went to change the settings to change the watering times. And then I had this alert. I Google it on my phone, comes up, says, all right, here it is. Here's how you trace it. Traced it. 10 minutes later, ordered a part for less than $9. It's going to arrive on my porch sometime between 4 and 9 a.m. I could have paid $5 to have it delivered yesterday afternoon. When I get home and there's daylight, I'm going to go into the ground where this thing is located, unscrew it, and then connect 4 wires, screw it back in, and then my system's going to, hopefully, be fixed. It's going, you know, it's, and I'm thinking to myself, first of all, an irrigation system, like for your home, not farming to sustain a farm and sustain life. It's only about my grass looking green.
0: Well, that's happened a bunch to me. It just up around my house. It's like, oh, I got to fix this. What do I do? Go to YouTube. Okay, there it is. What parts do I need? Okay, it'll be here. Ah, geez, I got to wait till... It's 4 o'clock in the afternoon. The part's not going to be here until between 4 and 7 a.m. in the morning. What the hell's going on? Society is crumbling.
1: I ordered a new head unit, radio, and everything for my so I could upgrade my on my new truck. You know, something that I wanted, but I had to order it direct from this company, and it wasn't going to be overnight. And I was like, oh, you got to be kidding me! It's going to take 3 days.
0: But where does it get to the point of? You've grown up with all abundance and everything is there for you where you don't know any difference.
1: You never have to leave the house.
0: But where does it come to the point of complaining to the point that if you don't get the abundance and exactly what you want, that murder is a possible solution? Where does that jump from?
1: I think the murder of Brian Thompson is very close to that.
0: Yeah. That's the point.
1: How do you get there?
0: How do you get there?
1: Well, here we are.
0: How do you get to the sanctuary cities earlier and not caring about Americans?
1: Right.
0: We are Red Eye Radio.
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3: Farmers, whether in the middle of harvest or just beginning, Dan Needon of the National Education Center for Agricultural Safety says make safety checks of machinery and have personal protection and safety equipment available prior to the start of harvest for each season, for each day.
4: We always want to take a look at fire extinguishers that are in the shed and in the combine. Are they charged? Are they ready to go? The first aid kits. Do you have a farm first aid kit that's stocked and ready to go?
3: Needon adds, if a grower's area uses 911 signs for emergency notification,
4: have a notebook in every vehicle that might go from farmstead to farmstead because farmers are now renting more property than ever before. So if you have an emergency that you can get that 911 sign and be able to give them that 911 number right away, which is going to tell the dispatcher what fire department, what ambulance, what law enforcement agency to be able to respond.
3: I'm Rod Bain reporting for the U.S. Department of Agriculture in Washington, D.C.
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0: We are Red Eye Radio. He's Eric Cronin. I'm Gary McNamara. Yeah, so, you know, you talk about the sense of entitlement and, you know, in a society of complete and total abundance, where everything is almost, when you think about it, and how we've advanced in the last, and I can look at my dad's life. He's 100 years old. I can look back at what they had at 100 years ago, what we have now. You've got abundance, which then turns into a sense of entitlement that everything should just naturally happen, to complete rage if every one of your wants and needs is not taken care of.
1: Right.

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13: We're still tracking some classic late summer weather across the area. Mornings are getting nicer. Afternoons, not quite as hot. And slight chance of scattered storms, kind of like yesterday. We expect to get up to about 97 in Amarillo. Oh, 20% chance of some scattered storms. Those will play out overnight. We'll clear. We'll drop down to the upper 60s. And for tomorrow, let's look for a high of 96, still keeping that 20% chance of rain going. With your first alert forecast from News Channel 10, I'm Doppler Day.
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1: We are Red Eye Radio. He is our calling on Gary McNamara. 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
2: I was just scanning the Babylon Bee.
1: Yeah.
2: One of my favorite headlines from yesterday. Mm-hmm. Babylon Bee writers devastated as AOC announces she will never date a conservative.
1: That would have been funny.
2: I was faking it yesterday funny. As if I was devastated, but of course we all know it's...
1: Well...
2: It's a... Good God, I couldn't spend a...
1: How would you have a conversation? Would you like to go to
2: AOC?
1: Well, first of all, let's just start with the date, right? Okay. Would you like to go to dinner? What did you mean by that? Would you like to go to a place where we can sit down and they'll serve us food? Who's going to service food? And don't you have compassion for the servers? What do you mean by someone will service food? This is 2026.
2: Now, I know what I do with you. Let's go out to a wine bar. She's always drinking wine. So yeah. I'll say this. My opening.
1: How about a box of wine and a McRib? And you stay in your car. I'll stay in my car. And we'll just sit there with the windows open in the parking lot of McDonald's. And, you know, that way, if I need to leave, I can go now.
2: Now, look, because I'm much older than her, but still single, I will let you know that I would date her at least once. All right. Now, it has nothing to do with being attracted to her. I believe my testosterone level is about 1% of what it was at 18.
1: All right.
2: But to me, I would date her if she would accept it just because of the curiosity of what the hell is in a mind like that.
1: Well, first of all, I don't have any blue dye for my hair. And then beyond that, what am I going to wear? I don't have any hipster jeans.
2: But I don't know. I wouldn't know where to start because my only goal would be I need to get into this mind. One of the most frustrating things that I think most conservatives find is that when somebody has a liberal mindset, you can never get to the core of what their beliefs are. If you talk to me or you, you can get to, we will fill you in exactly how we think about everything.
1: You don't even have to ask in my case. Just hang out with me long enough and it'll happen.
2: You're going to find out what, you know, why I think about whatever question you have. I'm going to answer you, and then I'll say, have I explained it fully to you? I was having a conversation with somebody the other day.
1: Yeah.
2: Not about politics, but something else. And I just said, all right, do you fully understand what I'm saying here? I mean, do you because I just want to make sure you understand. And then they said, Gary, yeah, I understand completely. I've known you long enough where I know what your motivations are on everything, and because I completely understand. But I wanted to make sure that they understood it, and I would say that in any other issue, you know, of politics or whatever. And so there's, to me, always this curiosity. I would love to actually, I mean, it wouldn't be a date because I'm just trying to find out how, you know, whether there's a path that I could understand to the insanity of a liberal mind. But there is a genuine curiosity of that, mm-hmm. and why they won't tell us how they think. Mm-hmm. Why, it, you know, they are, maybe because they don't know how they think. They just, you know, there's just certain thoughts in their head. One thing that you and I have learned, and we learned this a few years back, that one of the biggest mistakes that people make is we believe that all human beings think the same.
1: Right.
2: Yeah. And they don't.
1: Right.
2: You know, they don't think the same. They don't process thoughts the same way. They just don't. There are people that are, you know, and I view myself as somebody who's analytical. You, here's the issue. I want to break it down. I'm not offended by what the opposition thinks. In fact, I have more curiosity than I think they do to understand why they think the way that they think.
1: Yeah.
2: There doesn't seem to be curiosity on the left to say, why do I think this way? And if you ask me, Gary, why do you think this way? I'd lay it out. Here's number one, number two, number three, number four, number five. There's a different way of thinking. I believe that most conservatives are true conservatives, are critical thinkers. They analyze things. Mm-hmm. They observe, they analyze, and then they can point out, you know, what they like and what they dislike. One thing that I found out with the women that, and most of them I had more in common politically, that I've, you know, dated and had relationships with in the past, I will tell you this, that every woman I've ever dated before, any woman who's a friend of mine today will tell me, they say, you know, you're really rare. And I go, why? They go, because you tell us what you like about us. You actually lay it out. You'll say, I like this about you, and I like this about you. And people really don't do that. I go, they don't? Because no. Mm-hmm. They go, you lay it out real early. You know, I like this about you. I like that about you. I like that about you. I like that. You know, you do this. And that's really, really cool. Whatever. She goes, women especially always tell me, I point out to them what I specifically, you know, like about them. And of course, what I dislike just doesn't exist.
3: No, I, after 37 plus years, I regularly, I send my wife a list of pros and cons.
2: Send? You're not in the room?
3: Yeah. No. She needs to study this when she's alone and has time to think about it. She needs to think about what she's done.
2: In order to have corrective action.
3: Because there are ways to correct it. No. I think, actually, if you talk about relationships, whether it's a relationship between, you know, a couple or friends or just acquaintances, there needs to be a clear table setting of, you know, what is what. Because the more you cloud that situation or try and make it something that it's not, or try and pretend to be something you're not or the other person, vice versa, whatever, then there's nothing there that's genuine. It's not on, you're not on solid ground. You're not on sure footing if that's going to be your approach. The approach has to be, you have to know that person, I think, to have any respect for them. And that goes for every level, every degree of any relationship. And I think that's what it's about. I consider myself a pretty good read on people. You can tell by their actions how they carry themselves, the words they use, if they say thank you, if they, you know, those kind mm-hmm. of things. You can see that. And when I interact with people, I love being around people. And when I interact with people, I just love being around people who are seemingly good people. And That's, you know, that's the difference, is that now, and this kind of goes back into the psychology of what you were saying before, how did we get to this point where you cross this line? The left has crossed this threshold into this uncaring group that seems hell-bent on justifying violence or committing violence in extreme cases. This psychology is extremely important and should be explored, because there is a basis for all of it. And none of it is based on honesty, except for the fact, I'll put the asterisk here, if that's truly who they are. And more we are seeing them own, certain people on the left, these radicals will own how they feel. They will, you know, do these things and then, or say these things and justify them.
2: Well, let me ask you this. Is it, as we've talked about before, and this, you know, I came to the realization decades ago, and so did you, and one of the things that hit us was when anything that we would say, the opposition would say, well, that's racist. We go, it's not racist at all. Why do you keep saying it's racist? Why do you keep assuming it? And then we realize that liberals are the ones that practice identity politics.
3: Yeah.
2: And they admit they practice identity politics. It's not like we're making the accusation and they don't know it.
3: Right.
2: You know, Democrats have talked about it. We have to stop judging people by groups and judge them by individuals. Well, to me, that's a basic critical thinking concept. You judge everybody by how you meet them. You don't put anybody in a group and say all blacks think this and therefore all whites should think this. Or if you don't think this, I mean, the racism that is thrown out, especially in the Democratic Party at blacks.
3: Yeah.
2: You know, you better not get off the reservation.
3: Right. Well, no, what Obama said in 24.
2: Yeah.
3: He was railing against black men for supporting Trump.
2: Right. So you look at these things and you say, do they not have the ability? Were they not trained? And I'm trying to think, did anybody, I guess with conversations, nobody ever said to me, you know, because we hear this, we need to teach critical thinking. Well, I don't know how you teach it. Nobody ever said to me, Gary, let's teach you critical thinking. You know, I was raised by critical thinkers, so maybe that helped me. But is it actually the case where there are certain people that don't have the ability to do critical thinking? Have they not trained their minds, or have their minds not been trained? However you do that, and I don't even know how you would do that, but I know that in order to be a critical thinker, you think differently from somebody who reacts emotionally and with incredible passion, rage, and fury about an idea that they don't even fully understand.
3: Right. Yeah.
2: You know, how do you get to that point? Is the mind a completely different mind? Does the mind process thoughts in a completely different way? And I would have to say, yes, it does.
3: Yeah.
2: And so my next question would be, why is that happening? So no, I would go on a date with AOC, not for anything romantic, but any liberal that would say to me, yes, I want to have a discussion with you, I'd love to have. And I just go back to my Uncle Norm very quickly here before he died, you know, and we disagreed on stuff. But he told me, he said, before he died, he said, you know, I don't agree with you on everything. He said, but I love listening to you because I know exactly how you've got to every thought.
3: Right.
2: He goes, and most talk show hosts, and this would go back 30 years ago, most talk show hosts, I don't know how they come. I know what their opinion is. I don't know how they get there. You always make sure that I know. He said, so I know when I'm finished listening to you, I know that even if I disagree with you, that your opinion comes from a base of morality.
3: Right.
2: And it was one of the nicest things he was ever said to me.
3: Right, yeah.
2: We are Red Eye Radio.
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15: Yeah, I can't wait to share this story with you. 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
17: The idea?
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0: Sarah Cronin, and I'm Gary McNamara. Well, the NFL season starts next weekend, and the good thing was the Colin Kaepernick hype ended yesterday. It didn't last as long as it normally did.
1: Yeah. Well, it's going to get shorter and shorter.
2: That was the best ever, though. He's calling out the NFL's a bunch of racists. They don't really mean all this stuff.
1: Which is why he kept trying to get back in over and over and over and over and over and over.
0: It's exactly what we have said all along, that you have to understand that the liberals have to continue to divide. They need to continue to make more victims and therefore more oppressors. And now the NFL, that was trying to say we're standing up for the victims, of course, have become the oppressors.
1: Yes, of course.

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7: They are expected to make a full recovery. I'm Dave Anthony, Fox News. The three police officers injured in Minneapolis responding to a shooting in an apartment building.
8: I can't emphasize enough how dangerous this situation was and how heroic our officers were in their response.
7: Mayor Jacob Frey, the gunman's dead. It's believed he shot himself after police got involved.
9: A total of seven people were shot, according to authorities. One victim died at the scene, one more at the hospital, while three others were transported from the scene. In addition, two officers were shot and are expected to make a full recovery, while a third officer was hurt during the response with non-life-threatening issues.
7: Well, that's Fox's Chandler Painter. Lindsey Clancy's jury will return for a sixth day of deliberation at her murder trial. Fox's Nate Foy outside the court in Plymouth, Massachusetts.
10: Yesterday, for the second time, they informed the court that they cannot reach a unanimous decision. At that point, the judge gave what is called a Tui Rodriguez charge in Massachusetts, which instructs the jury to continue deliberating, but it is a final warning before a possible mistrial. Listen to the judge.
11: There is no reason to suppose that the case will ever be submitted to 12 persons more intelligent, more impartial, or more competent to decide it, that more or clear evidence will be produced.
7: Clancy's using an insanity defense in the killing of her three children. The U.S. did not go on the attack again last night in Iran, but the president warns he's prepared to do another one anytime. And as Fox's Madeline Rivera reports, he says the latest strikes Tuesday were heavy.
12: President Trump indicates Iran was trying to rebuild their radar and missile systems and deploy rockets that would have launched mines in the Strait of Hormuz.
13: We took out all of the new equipment that they tried to build along the Strait of Hormuz.
7: Oil prices are up again. Gas has gone up a nickel the last couple of days. 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
7: While the U.S. military remains on standby in case President Trump orders another attack on Iran, the Army needs a new leader and the Navy is getting one. First on that.
26: The president is nominating Hung Cao to serve as Secretary of the Navy. Cao has been acting Navy Secretary for the past 4 months, overseeing the Pentagon's program to ramp up shipbuilding. In a social media post, President Trump calls Cao a true warrior and is urging quick Senate confirmation.
7: That's Fox's Jared Halpert of the White House. As for the Army, Secretary Dan Driscoll resigned. Yesterday was his last day on the job.
27: There appears to be more questions than answers about why Driscoll stepped down after only about 18 months on the job. In a post on X, Driscoll wrote, serving in the role has been the honor of a lifetime, adding, quote, we could not have made the progress we did without the support of Secretary Hegseth. However, there have been reports that conflict with War Secretary Pete Hegseth may have led to Driscoll's departure. Several military leaders have either resigned or been fired since the Trump administration took office, including Army Chief of Staff General Randy George, who retired just after the war in Iran began, and Europe and Africa Commander General Chris Donahue, who stepped down in July. Kevin Uretsky, Fox News.
7: Now an update on the Penn State University cocaine drug bust. The accused ringleader set free awaiting trial.
28: Agostino Abatello has been denied bail before, but after a court appearance, he managed to get out of jail on $250,000 bail. Police say he's among about 13 people involved in trafficking cocaine through two fraternity houses near Penn State. Abatello and another suspect, Thomas Robinson, are said to have led the group. And Thomas's father, Paul Robinson, is charged with hindering apprehension by trying to conceal drugs and cash. Jill Nato, Fox News.
7: On Wall Street, Dow futures up, NASDAQ futures are down the day after rebound gains for both. I'm Dave Anthony. This is Fox News.
29: According to a Potter County arrest report, Celeste Belisario, a TDCJ correctional officer, brought a half gram of marijuana into the Clements unit when reporting to work August 28th. The marijuana was discovered during a search of her car. In her purse, deputies say they found a heat-sealed bag that smelled like marijuana. Tests later showed it was, a total weight of which was 0.49 grams. Belisario was arrested and booked into the Potter County Jail for bringing a prohibited substance into a correctional facility by an employee. The cost of employer health benefits is expected to jump by the highest it's been in more than 20 years. The financial consulting firm Mercer estimates that the annual employer health benefit cost will go up by over 8% in 2027. Ongoing cost restraints and higher price tags on improved therapeutics are part of the reason for the higher jump. Costs have been trending upward since 2022. For KGNC News, I'm Michael J. Stevens.
0: Morning weather, pretty comfortable across the area. Starting to feel a little more like September, at least in the mornings. Afternoons, though, certainly still feeling like summertime. Nothing extreme, but we'll take it up to 97 today. We'll watch for a few clouds building up in the heat of the day. About a 20% chance of a scattered storm heading your direction. Overnight tonight, we clear. We drop to 69 degrees. And for tomorrow, a nice morning, 96 in the afternoon. Slight chance of evening rain. With your first alert forecast from News Channel 10, I'm Doppler Day. KGNC.
1: I'm Danny Mickle with Mickle Brothers Farms in Damon, Texas. 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
25: This is Texas Ag Today, the number one source for the latest news in Texas agriculture. The largest and most experienced farm news team in the Lone Star State covers it all. From the piney woods of East Texas to the rocky ranges of the Trans-Pecos, and from the Panhandle down to the Rio Grande Valley. Here's today's top stories.
2: Adapting to declining irrigation capacity. I'm James Hunt, and coming up on Texas Ag Today, we'll talk about what some Texas Panhandle farmers are doing in response to that challenge.
3: After a very hot and dry August across Texas, autumn is not too far away on the calendar at least, but what will the temperatures and rainfall forecast show for the month of September? I'm Tom Nicoletti, and I'll have more from the National Weather Service on Texas Ag Today.
4: 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I'm Jessica Domel, and we'll have an update for you coming up on Texas Ag Today.
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18: Hello, Texas. Why don't you jump on in with me and buckle up? We're going to take a ride around the Lone Star State as we cover the most important industry in this greatest state in the nation, Texas agriculture. Be sure to hold on tight because it all starts right now. Sorghum harvest continues across the state of Texas with 62% of the crop now out of the field, according to this week's Texas Crop Progress and Condition Report. That is a bit behind the five-year average pace that sits at 66%. Now, the condition of the sorghum crop is not looking that great in all six states that produce sorghum in this country. That's according to USDA's Brad Rippey.
19: We are still reporting some rather low conditions on sorghum, 28% good to excellent, and 34% of the crop rated very poor to poor. Those two lower categories, that is another increase. Last week we were at 32%, and a year ago at this time we were just 11% very poor to poor. All six production states, all of them plain states, show sorghum condition that is at least one quarter very poor to poor. And the worst of the sorghum at this moment in time is South Dakota, where we see 55% of the sorghum currently rated very poor to poor.
18: Here in Texas, the condition of the sorghum crop that is left to harvest sits at 24% good to excellent, 47% fair, and 29% poor to very poor. Farmer sentiment improved for the second month in a row in August.
4: According to the Purdue University CME Group Ag Economy Barometer, for the first time since June of 2025, a higher proportion of respondents expected their operation to be better off financially a year from now. 45% of the farmers surveyed said higher input costs are their biggest concern. The barometer's principal reports that in addition to being more optimistic about financial prospects, the surveyed farmers were also more optimistic about land values in the upcoming year and exports in the next 5 years. The survey also reportedly shows farmers were less confident about making new investments in machinery and buildings. For the Texas Farm Bureau Radio Network, I'm Jessica Domel.
18: American Ag Credit is suing Double J Lamb over $7.5 million in unpaid loans tied to the now-closed Double J Lamb processing plant in San Angelo. Double J bought the former Rancher's Lamb processing facility in San Angelo back in 2020 after a shakeup in the U.S. lamb processing industry. But the lawsuit says Double J struggled with undercapitalization and losses and shut down the facility in October of last year after running out of cash to keep it going. The closure of Double J's San Angelo facility leaves only a handful of large-scale lamb plants in the U.S. Texas High Plains farmers are adapting to declining irrigation water supplies. James Hunt reports from the Panhandle.
27: In our recent interview, agronomist Russell French talked about irrigation challenges he's seeing around the Texas Panhandle. But is the situation as bad as in the South Plains, where many wells have been fully depleted? I asked French if we're starting to see a large number of wells in the Panhandle go dry.
5: Well, I wouldn't say going dry, but the yield of the wells are decreasing, you know. So, you know, somebody was pumping 600 gallons last summer, you know, we had to nozzle down to 500 gallons this year, or some people at 500 nozzle down to 400, and we're just seeing that decrease. And so, you know, they'll get to a point where, you know, when you get below 600 gallons, it's just hard to grow corn, and so you'll see producers cut the acres back, and, you know, instead of have a full circle of corn on a 400-gallon well, they'll cut it back to half, so they'll have 800 gallons on half a circle. And so that's the trend you're seeing. And unfortunately, you know, after a year like this, it just kind of exacerbates the situation, you know. And you see these, what I consider pretty good water areas, you know, we're starting to see the effects now, and it's going to catch up with us, and we'll have to cut back.
6: So cutting back acres is more generally the response versus going to other crops.
5: Well, we'll take a look at the economics of everything. So, like, you look at a half a circle of corn versus a full circle of cotton or grain sorghum, and producers will make those calculations and take a look at it and do whatever they think they need to.
27: Russell French owns French Agronomics in Amarillo. In a future report, he'll talk about one way some producers are responding to irrigation challenges, converting cropland to grass for livestock purposes. I'm James Hunt on the Texas Farm Bureau Radio Network.
18: August was hot and dry, so what does the fall forecast look like? Tom Nicoletti checks in with the National Weather Service.
8: The month of August in Texas was extremely hot, with many triple digits across the state. To recap that month and look ahead to September is Tom Bradshaw, meteorologist in charge at the National Weather Service in Fort Worth. Tom, August was something else.
9: For sure. Year in, year out, we expect August to be one of the hottest months here in Texas, and it certainly lived up to its typical reputation. It was extremely hot in many areas. A lot of locations across the state of Texas experienced high temperatures over 100 degrees at least 25 times out of the month. There was virtually no rainfall across the state of Texas during the month of August, just very few exceptions. Most locations had rainfall that was anywhere from about 5 to 10% of what we normally see in August, which is typically a dry month anyway, but it certainly exacerbated the very dry conditions that we've been experiencing across the state as far as the soil dryness and the vegetation dryness.
8: The official start of autumn is September 22nd. What's the forecast for this month?
9: I wish I had better news, but it appears that we're going to be continuing the trend of above normal temperatures as we move through the month of September. This has been the situation we've been confronting all summer long. We will probably start to see temperatures start to retreat back into the 90s across most of the state during the first half of the month, and potentially even some 80s as we get into the last half. But even those readings are going to be several degrees above normal for what we normally experience as we get a little bit deeper into the start of fall. So it's going to continue to be warm, and unfortunately it's going to continue to be dry. We'll have to wait a little deeper into the fall or the winter season before the El Nino pattern really starts to kick in and provide

0: that the Texas Animal Health Commission as part of that emergency response effort. Since then, we've seen 45 confirmed detections in Texas and one confirmed detection in New Mexico. Out of the 45 confirmed in Texas, only two are currently active. And that's a real credit to the response team, the resources that the secretary and our partners at Animal Health Commission, our partners at Texas Parks and Wildlife, and our partners at the Texas Department of Emergency Management deployed in response to that detection early on. We know there's a lot of complexities when you're dealing with something like a screw worm, which is, you know, obviously of concern, not because it's a food safety issue, it is not, but because it can cause serious disruptions to the continuity of business and stream of commerce for our livestock producers if it becomes prevalent and infested and there's no response and mitigation work. We know there's been disruptions with some of our livestock markets in Texas and just some of the complexities of animal movements. But having said that, the fact that we only currently have two active cases is a real credit to the federal, state, and industry response to date.
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2: Coming up next, no rainfall has occurred during the month of August in the lower coastal bend. This is Harvey Buring, and I'll have more details from the Corpus Christi area.
3: And there are new methods of determining lameness earlier in herd bulls.
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3: There was no rainfall at all in the month of August in the lower coastal bend. Harvey Buring has this update from Corpus Christi.
11: Well, the 2026 crop year has certainly been full of extremes here in the coastal bend. The summer growing season and harvest conditions went from very wet during the month of June to becoming very dry by the end of August. And those conditions produced zero precipitation in the Corpus Christi Weather Service records, only the third time that occurred in its history. The other times were 1899 and 1911. But cotton farmers certainly benefited from perfect harvest conditions during this summer, and those conditions have allowed the cotton harvest to move along much faster than earlier anticipated. In fact, we estimate that by the end of next week, our cotton harvest will be completed in its entirety here in the coastal bend. And the quality grades coming off the fields here in the Coastal Bend have been very good this year. Yields have been a bit better than expected, particularly when estimated back

0: At planting time in mid-April, things look pretty bleak, but those heavy rains that occurred during May and June produced quite an exceptional cotton crop. And the Cotton Classing Office, located here and operated by USDA and Corpus Christi, is currently the only one of the 10 cotton classing offices in the U.S. Cotton Belt receiving cotton from gins. There's 23 operating gins in our area submitting samples, and last week they classified over 54,900 bales, which accounted for a bit more than half of the year's total thus far. But we know historically those weekly totals increased during the month of September, and that continues to level off in October through early November when the area gins complete the process of separating the desirable cotton lint from the seed and other plant materials that come out of the field and bale that quality lint into a marketable product that can be sold by our area farmers. Reporting from the Colesville Bend area, this has been Harvey Buring.
1: There are new methods of determining lameness earlier in herd bulls. Dr. Bob Judd has more.
2: Drovers.com indicates that a lame breeding bull can affect more than a single animal, as the bull is required to find and service cows across large pastures. If they are lame and can't do their job, reproductive performance suffers in the entire number of cows the bull is expected to breed. So a lame bull can cost you a lot of money, and the lameness may not be obvious at first, but may be enough to slow the bull's movement. Detecting lameness in a large pasture is not easy, as beef bulls may spend weeks in large grazing areas without even being observed, especially close enough to detect a lameness. By the time the bull is noticeably lame, he may have missed breeding numerous cows. New research at the University of Calgary indicates some behavioral changes begin before lameness is visible, and remote monitoring technologies could eventually provide producers with an early warning system. Researchers monitored 25 Angus bulls over two breeding seasons in Alberta using collars equipped with GPS units and accelerometers, which recorded movement and activity patterns while on pasture. At the same time, researchers conducted regular video observations and locomotion scores to identify bulls that developed lameness during the breeding season, and bulls that became lame started moving differently before lameness was actually identified. Walking time of the bulls declined up to 3 days prior to signs of lameness, and distance travel decreased 2 days prior to signs of lameness. The study indicates that wearable technology on the bulls, consisting of GPS and accelerometers, could allow producers to know that bulls are lame earlier and get earlier treatment. I'm Dr. Bob Judd. This is the Texas Farm Bureau Radio Network.
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8: Howdy neighbors, I'm Larry Marble with the Livestock Auction Market Report on Texas Ag Today. We are on the line with Ken Jordan, Jordan Cattle Auction, Mason and Sensab, doing the results of the Mason sale. Ken, what do you see?
9: You bet, Larry. We end up having 542 head of cattle today. Thought overall the market opened this week with pretty well steady tone to just maybe softer on a few cattle, but not many. I think we've hit hopefully our softer areas now after all the announcements that's been going on the last two or three weeks that we've talked about. I thought overall the stocker steers, they sold steady to maybe on a few of the really lightweights, maybe $5 lower, but as a whole, fully steady. I thought the heifers, they sold steady on most all the stocker heifers. Again, the bigger kind of cattle, I thought the feeder steers and heifers, they both sold fully steady this week again. I thought compared to last week after we dropped off the prices, I thought overall the packer cows and bulls, they were both probably $5 to $10 lower today. On replacement cattle, didn't have enough to test on that. Most of the packer cows and bulls, they're seeing a lot of shipments out of the north areas, Colorado, Montana, Wyoming, western Oklahoma, western Kansas, a lot of that drought area and fire area. They're seeing a lot of cows come down early this year, and so that's pressuring just a little bit on the packer cows, packer bulls. That will probably last another 30, 45 days till those cattle all get moved, depending on what moisture's like and everything, Larry. So overall, a much more steady tone as a whole.
8: How about San Saba come Thursday?
9: Look for a good run. We've got several deals already coming in. I think we've got 500, 600 head cattle are coming. A lot of those are weaned already, had shots and all that. We'll be announcing all those. We do have the listing already up on our website on the early offerings that we do have, but look for around a good run, probably 1,500, something like that is what I'm expecting, Larry.
8: JordanCattle.com is the website. Give us a number.
9: You bet. Area code 325-372-5159.
8: Ken, I appreciate the call. Thank you.
9: Thank you, sir.
8: Bye-bye.
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10: Neighbor, thanks for joining me. I'm Larry Marble. This is the Texas Farm Bureau Radio Network. Walk in the pens. We'll see you tomorrow. Good day.
11: Live cattle futures ended lower for the day with October down $1.90, closing at 210.17. December down $1.35 to 12.02. Feeder cattle were mixed with the nearby's lower, deferreds higher. October feeders down $1.02 at 314.37. November down 17 cents, 308.35. Cash fed cattle trade picking up here in the middle of the week. We've seen cattle sell in the northern plains, about 13,000 head. The price, about 218 live, 345 dressed, although we've seen some prices as high as 350 dressed, so that makes the market steady to $5 higher so far this week. Boxed beef prices mixed, choice up 230, 382.05, select down 281, 357.64. The grain markets closed lower, corn slightly lower with the December contract down 2.5, 543.5. March corn down 2, 558.25. Wheat continues to be at exceptionally high levels, but we did close lower with December Kansas City wheat down 11 cents, 834.25. Soft wheat Chicago December contract down 8.5, 774 a bushel. Cotton under pressure throughout the trading day. We closed out sharply lower. December cotton down 262 points at 88.93 cents. March cotton dropped 238 points to end at 91.30 cents. In the energy markets, October natural gas up 5, 295. October West Texas crude up 54 cents, 90.76 a barrel. In the financial markets, the Dow up 295 points, 53,061. The NASDAQ up 118 points at 26,217, with the S&P up 35, 7,666. Now with a closer look at these energy and financial markets, we go to Tim Snyder. He's an economist with Matador Economics in Dallas.
12: Yesterday's prediction of volatility is playing out in real time. Overnight, the U.S. and Iran exchanged fresh attacks. Energy prices spiked and equities moved lower. Then Energy Secretary Chris Wright reported 17 million barrels moved through the Strait of Hormuz on Monday, reportedly the largest daily flow since wartime disruptions began. On that news, markets reversed, and last night's escalation became today's nothing burger. Don't confuse market reversal, however, with geopolitical improvement. The U.S. and Iran are back to kinetic escalation, and the connection between war, energy, interest rates, and equities is increasingly clear. So for today's trade, round and round she goes, where she stops Nobody knows. Meanwhile, Tropical Storm Eduardo dumped tremendous rainfall across western Louisiana and eastern Texas, but Gulf Coast refiners appear to have weathered the storm without major disruptions. Last night's API report showed crude oil inventories falling 2.3 million barrels, with gasoline up fractionally and distillates down slightly. More concerning is the Strategic Petroleum Reserve. Another 3.1 million barrels reportedly came out last week, leaving approximately 286.6 million barrels in reserve, a historically thin emergency cushion. Of note, Congress holds a minimum benchmark of 250 million barrels, and we're getting dangerously close to that level. Now, on Jobs Week, yesterday's JOLTS report showed 7.27 million job openings are available in the United States right now and holding steady. Today's ADP report gave us 38,000 new private sector jobs and below expectations. Today's bottom line, markets are confronting three pressures simultaneously: war, oil, and interest rates. Brent is near $95 a barrel, WTI near 90, Treasury yields remained elevated, and employment may be showing some signs of weakness. Investors are getting squeezed today from both sides, and right now neither pressure looks particularly temporary. For the Texas Farm Bureau Radio Network, I'm economist Tim Snyder.
11: 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I'm Kerry Martin. Hope to see you back here next time as we cover the most important industry in this greatest state in the U.S. of A, Texas agriculture.
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0: expected to make a full recovery. I'm Dave Anthony, Fox News. The three police officers injured in Minneapolis responding to a shooting in an apartment building.
1: I can't emphasize enough how dangerous this situation was and how heroic our officers were in their response.
0: Mayor Jacob Frey, the gunman's dead, is believed he shot himself after police got involved.
2: A total of seven people were shot, according to authorities. One victim died at the scene, one more at the hospital, while three others were transported from the scene. In addition, two officers were shot and are expected to make a full recovery, while a third officer was hurt during the response with non-life-threatening issues.
0: Well, that's Fox's Chandley Painter. Lindsey Clancy's jury will return for a sixth day of deliberations at her murder trial. Fox's Nate Foy outside the court in Plymouth, Massachusetts.
3: Yesterday, for the second time, they informed the court that they cannot reach a unanimous decision. At that point, the judge gave what is called a Tui Rodriguez charge in Massachusetts, which instructs the jury to continue deliberating, but it is a final warning before a possible mistrial. Listen to the judge.
4: There is no reason to suppose that the case will ever be submitted to 12 persons more intelligent, more impartial, or more competent to decide it, or that more or clear evidence will be produced.
0: Clancy's using an insanity defense in the killing of her three children. The U.S. did not go on the attack again last night in Iran, but the president warns he's prepared to do another one anytime. And as Fox's Madeline Rivera reports, he says the latest strikes Tuesday were heavy.
5: President Trump indicates Iran was trying to rebuild their radar and missile systems and deploy rockets that would have launched mines in the Strait of Hormuz.
6: We took out all of the new equipment that they tried to build along the Strait of Hormuz.
0: Oil prices are up again. Gas has gone up a nickel the last couple of days. 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
0: While the U.S. military remains on standby in case President Trump orders another attack on Iran, the Army needs a new leader and the Navy is getting one. First on that.
19: The president is nominating Hung Cao to serve as Secretary of the Navy. Cao has been acting Navy Secretary for the past 4 months, overseeing the Pentagon's program to ramp up shipbuilding. In a social media post, President Trump calls Cao a true warrior and is urging quick Senate confirmation.
0: That's Fox's Jared Halpert of the White House. As for the Army, Secretary Dan Driscoll resigned. Yesterday was his last day on the job.
20: There appears to be more questions than answers about why Driscoll stepped down after only about 18 months on the job. In a post on X, Driscoll wrote, "Serving in the role has been the honor of a lifetime," adding, quote, "We could not have made the progress we did without the support of Secretary Hegseth." However, there have been reports that conflict with War Secretary Pete Hegseth may have led to Driscoll's departure. Several military leaders have either resigned or been fired since the Trump administration took office, including Army Chief of Staff General Randy George, who retired just after the war in Iran began, and Europe and Africa Commander General Chris Donahue, who stepped down in July. Kevin Uretsky, Fox News.
0: Now an update on the Penn State University cocaine drug bust. The accused ringleader set free awaiting trial.
21: Agostino Abatello has been denied bail before, but after a court appearance, he managed to get out of jail on $250,000 bail. Police say he's among about 13 people involved in trafficking cocaine through two fraternity houses near Penn State. Abatello and another suspect, Thomas Robinson, are said to have led the group. And Thomas's father, Paul Robinson, is charged with hindering apprehension by trying to conceal drugs and cash. Jill Nato, Fox News.
0: On Wall Street, Dow futures up, NASDAQ futures are down the day after rebound gains for both. I'm Dave Anthony. This is Fox News.

0: Good morning. Today is Thursday, September 3rd. Welcome to another half hour of Newsday Amarillo. I'm Tim Butler in the Citizens Bank studios of KGNC. Coming up in this half hour, Potter County Sheriff's made arrest Tuesday for interference, assault, and tampering with government records. In Texas news, President Trump is pledging $50 million plus for storm and flood relief. And also, today is McDonald's Give Back Day. We're going to be talking with Stephanie Hyatt about that.
1: It's a pleasant September morning across the High Plains, so enjoy that. We'll be sunny and hot this afternoon. Got highs around 97 for Amarillo, and we'll be watching radar. Slight chance of storms late today. With your first alert forecast from News Channel 10, I'm Doppler Dave.
0: 74 degrees at 538. Potter County Sheriff's arrested 41-year-old Kenneth William Collin Tuesday afternoon at 4 in the 4600 block of South Georgia for debit or credit card abuse. Potter County inmate Christian Slade Etter, age 29, was charged Tuesday with 78 counts of tampering with government records in connection with an Amarillo Police Department investigation. Bond was set at $4,500 for each count, totaling $351,000. Deputies arrested 25-year-old Ace Orion Garcia Tuesday at 9 a.m. in the 900 block of North Buchanan for assault on a family or household member by impeding breathing or circulation, assault on a pregnant woman, and a parole violation. Tuesday afternoon at 5, PCSO arrested 48-year-old Benjamin Cope Gavin in the 2100 block of South Coulter for interference with public duties. Randall County Sheriff's arrested 48-year-old Joseph Charles Kuhn Tuesday evening at 7:39 for two counts of no driver's license, no car insurance, no seatbelt, and driving while license is invalid. Bond was assessed at $1,198. Bond was set at $500 for 48-year-old Seth Derek Preble, who was arrested by Randall County Tuesday at 7:40 p.m. for no seatbelt. Deputies arrested 26-year-old Richard Brady Durrett Tuesday at 8:07 p.m. for no passenger seatbelt. Bond was set at $500. Bond was set at $1,500 for 20-year-old Michael Leonid Gelman, who was arrested by Randall County Monday at 5:56 p.m. for possession of a controlled substance, penalty group 1, and possession of dangerous drugs.
2: According to a Potter County arrest report, Celeste Belisario, a TDCJ correctional officer, brought a half gram of marijuana into the Clements unit when reporting to work August 28th. The marijuana was discovered during a search of her car. In her purse, deputies say they found a heat-sealed bag that smelled like marijuana. Tests later showed it was, a total weight of which was 0.49 grams. Belisario was arrested and booked into the Potter County Jail for bringing a prohibited substance into a correctional facility by an employee. For KGNC News, I'm Michael J. Stevens.
0: 73 degrees at 540. Turning to Texas news, President Donald Trump says Texas will receive $50.5 million in disaster recovery assistance in response to storms and floods that have hit the state. He made that announcement on Tuesday in a post on Truth Social. It's not clear what storms he's referring to. His post came shortly after Tropical Storm Edward made landfall and headed into East Texas, but areas of Southwest Texas were hit by floods in July. Governor Greg Abbott says the July storms did about $490 million in damages. Convicted murderer Carmelo Anthony is continuing his legal battle to get a new trial. Anthony's attorneys and his parents held a news conference on Wednesday to talk about what happens next. Defense attorney Russell Wilson said he hopes to appeal Anthony's conviction by next month. Right now, Anthony's case is pending in the Fifth Court of Appeals in Dallas. The appeals process is expected to last well into next year. Anthony fatally stabbed 17-year-old Austin Metcalf at a high school track meet last year. Investigators say the Ross fire that started in Palo Pinto County was probably caused by a driver on U.S. Highway 180. The Texas A&M Forest Service announced yesterday that they believe human activity sparked the wildfire on August 24th. The agency's public information office said the fire was started by equipment use associated with a tire blowout. The statement didn't say what type of equipment was involved or whether anybody may face charges for the fire. The second largest wildfire in North Texas history has scorched more than 90,000 acres and is only about 38% contained at this time. That's a look at local and Texas news this half hour. You can always read more local news on our website at KGNCAM.com.
1: We're still tracking some classic late summer weather across the area. Mornings are getting nicer. Afternoons, not quite as hot. And slight chance of scattered storms, kind of like yesterday. We expect to get up to about 97 in Amarillo. Oh, 20% chance of some scattered storms. Those will play out overnight. We'll clear. We'll drop down to the upper 60s. And for tomorrow, let's look for a high of 96, still keeping that 20% chance of rain going. With your first alert forecast from News Channel 10, I'm Doppler Day.
0: The coolest location I can find this morning on the West Texas Mesonet site is Text Line at 63 degrees. Right now, 70 in Adrian, 71 in Vega. It is 70 in Hereford, 68 in Dimmitt, 71 in Nazareth and Tulia, 76 in Silverton, 78 in Childress, 78 in Claude, 79 in Canadian, 76 in Borger, 71 in Canyon, 69 at Pantex, and we are 73 here at the KGNC studios on Olson Boulevard. KGNC News Time is 5:44.
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12: I like to keep up with what's going on here in Amarillo and the world. Also like hearing the Texas Rangers play ball.
0: 73 degrees, Doppler Dave says. We're going to a high of 97 with a chance for some showers and thunderstorms. Later on today, I actually saw it rain at my house twice yesterday. Didn't rain much, but it was water falling out of the sky, and it was enough to make the driveway wet twice. And then I went out in the backyard and checked my rain gauge and really couldn't see anything in there, but it was nice to see the moisture for a little bit, and maybe we'll have a repeat of that coming up later on today. All right, let's do your traffic check for this hour. TxDOT says westbound I-40 from Arnott Road to Bushland will be closed for edge repair. And also various lanes on the I-40 service roads from Ross to Lakeside will be closed for maintenance operations. So keep that in mind today. And yesterday we were telling you about an alert for Randall County on northbound I-27 Country Club Road. They were going to close that off yesterday and today to do some metal beam guard fence repair in that area. Well, I saw a social media post late yesterday afternoon. They got all the work done yesterday. So hats off to everybody at TxDOT and the construction company out there this morning for getting that work done in only one day instead of two. So that should be kind of back to normal today. All right, let's check the TxDOT traffic cameras this morning. We'll start out way over on the east side of town. I-40 and the US 287 split. Looks like lots of traffic eastbound this morning, and it is moving smoothly at this time. Come in a little bit closer. I-40 and Lakeside, again, same story there. Lots of eastbound traffic at that location, but it is moving smoothly. And then into I-40 and Grand, same story there, pretty much. More eastbound than westbound traffic today. Everything's moving okay. Over the Santa Fe Railroad tracks, I-40 and Santa Fe, everything seems to be moving all right this morning. We'll go to check I-40 and Van Buren, everything okay. And then I-27 and I-40, and it looks like lots of northbound traffic there on I-27, the Canyon E-Way, either coming into downtown or peeling off and going to eastbound I-40 at this time. I-40 in Georgia, traffic moving good there. I-40 and Bell, same story, light traffic in that area right now. And down to I-27 and Hillside, looks like more northbound traffic than southbound traffic, but everything is moving smoothly. So keep in mind, of course, all the construction on I-27 between Amarillo and Canyon. And we want to

0: remind you, today is Amarillo Area McDonald's Give Back Day. And yesterday morning, Stephanie Hyatt, who is the marketing director for Amarillo Area McDonald's, was in with us to tell us more about what's going on today.
1: Go and purchase something from McDonald's on Thursday within the 24-hour day. So from the moment we open our doors to the moment we close at night or the next morning, I mean, within the 24 hours. And you just have to purchase something. So make yourself hungry, I believe, and go have breakfast, lunch, dinner, even snacks, even coffee. I mean, anything you purchase at the end of the day, a portion of the sale is going to benefit the Wesley. We have 11 McDonald's in Amarillo. We have Canyon, we have Borger, and Dalhart. So any of those McDonald's within those 24 hours, you just have to go and purchase something. And at the end of the day, a portion of the sale will benefit the Wesley Community Center.
0: All right, Wesley Community Center, the beneficiary of McDonald's Give Back today. So go have a little breakfast, maybe lunch, dinner, snacks, as Stephanie said, and help out the Wesley. 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
0: Degrees at 5:53. The West Texas A&M Buffaloes are on the road this week as they travel to Allendale, Michigan to take on the number 7 Lakers of Grand Valley State. Kickoff set for 6 o'clock tonight at Lubbers Stadium. Last Thursday, the Buffs lost to Western Colorado 52-21. Our pregame broadcast begins this afternoon at 5:30. Amarillo Sod Poodles fell to the Frisco Rough Riders 12-9. Last night at Riders Field, despite finding themselves down big early, the Soddies fought back but fell short in the comeback attempt. Those two teams will play again tonight in Frisco. Texas Rangers couldn't complete the sweep as they suffered a 9-2 loss to the A's in Arlington. Ezekiel Duran and Justin Foscue homered for Texas, which saw its 3-game winning streak come to an end. Cody Bradford fell to 0-5 with the setback. He says he had control issues.
7: Command and change of command were kind of hit and miss today at times, and I think the inconsistency, falling behind in counts, putting them in hitters counts, put them right where they needed to be as an offense, and they made some good damage swings.
0: The Rangers host the Rays for 4 games beginning tonight. Hayden Wineski and 2 relievers combined on a 3-hitter as the Astros blanked the White Sox 2-0 in Houston. Nelson Velasquez hit a 2-run single in the 8th inning to break a scoreless tie. The Astros have now won 3 of 4. Those two teams wrap up their series tonight. And a new survey by a public opinion research firm says Texas Aggies are the most obnoxious football fan base in Texas. The survey by Overton Insights has the Aggies narrowly edging the Texas Longhorn fans, who are in second place. The results show a partisan political divide, with Republican voters saying UT fans are the most obnoxious of the two, while Democratic voters, by a wider margin, say, nope, it's the Aggies. I would not say either of those teams is obnoxious. They're just very passionate. All right, that's a look at sports. KGNC News Time is 5:56.

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4: 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Absolutely true. Here's something else that's true. No state, California included, bans recording people in plain public view. That's the law. So if the complaint is, I walked through the mall, Meta recorded me, I never said yes, this lawsuit is DOA. Your face in public is fair game. Meanwhile, Meta just pushed down an update to its glasses. If you disable the light that the camera shows when recording, the glasses camera stops. Get updates on this lawsuit inside my free newsletter. 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Batavia, Illinois, 2:40 in the morning. A woman sees a flashlight and a shadow outside her window. Police say the man in her backyard was a registered sex offender. A military court convicted him in 2024. He'd taken a sailor's key card and let himself into her bedroom. He never met the woman. He saw her on social media, researched her, and found her home address. 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
7: Praising police in Minneapolis, I'm Dave Anthony, Fox News, for their response to a shooting in a high-rise apartment building.
8: They rescued victims, brought people to safety, helped get approximately 4 people to the hospital, all while getting shot at themselves.
7: That's Mayor Jacob Fry. 2 people were killed, at least 6 injured.
9: Police say officers ran into the building, finding blood and victims as they heard more gunshots. 2 officers were hit, one in the abdomen, another in the shin. A 3rd officer suffered a non-life-threatening injury. The suspected gunman was found dead. No word yet on a motive, but one neighbor said he'd been avoiding the suspect for the past few weeks because that suspect had been showing off a weapon.
7: That's Fox's Jill Nato. It'll be day 6 of deliberations at Lindsay Clancy's murder trial and the killing of her 3 children, but the jury's deadlocked, considering her insanity defense, prompting the judge to invoke something to get them to continue.
10: It instructs the jurors to reconsider their positions and listen carefully to each other. Jurors are reminded another jury may not be better equipped to handle this case, and they're encouraged to reach a unanimous verdict without giving up any honestly held beliefs. What the Tui Rodriguez charge doesn't do is force compliance, set a hard deadline, or alter the burden of proof. It also doesn't allow the judge to force the jury to continue deliberating.
7: Fox's Nate Foy outside the court in Plymouth, Massachusetts. President Trump is warning he could order another attack on Iran at any time after two rounds of strikes the last several days, in addition to imposing even more economic sanctions.
11: The regime is getting weaker and weaker by the day. And at some point, they're not going to be able to shoot so easily because I think the people aren't going to take it.
7: A prominent feminist activist has died. Gloria Steinem, who was a leading voice for women's rights for decades. Steinem was 92, died at her home in New York City. 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
12: 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Just click listen, then swipe right and hear the latest news updates on your time. 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
7: A Republican attempt to preserve the status quo at the Supreme Court falls short at the House.
15: On this vote, the yeas are 212, the nays are 206.
7: So they got nowhere near the two-thirds approval needed for a proposed constitutional amendment to cap the court at 9 justices. Some Democrats have suggested expanding the number, unhappy with the court's current conservative-leaning majority. Speaking of House Democrats, they're unhappy two of their members helped Republicans this week set up a vote against socialism.
13: After Washington Congresswoman Marie Glusenkamp-Perez and Maine Congressman Jared Golden voted for the Republican rule, Democratic leaders said they were shocked. House Minority Leader Hakeem Jeffries called it a breach of trust. Texas Republican Congressman Pat Fallon reacted on the Fox News Rundown podcast.
16: I think it's overblown. I could just say it's a breach of trust if they vote their convictions, if they have a profile and courage.
13: One bill condemned socialism. Another was meant to protect Maine's lobster industry. And both Democratic lawmakers said that was why they voted for it. House Democrats met Wednesday to discuss making internal party rule changes to address this vote. But after the meeting, Jeffries said no final decisions had been made. Jessica Rosenthal, Fox News.
7: On Wall Street, stock futures are mixed up a bit for the Dow, down for the NASDAQ. An NBA team is being punished for violating salary cap rules to pay Kawhi Leonard, a player they've since traded to Toronto.
17: The NBA is suspending Los Angeles Clippers owner Steve Ballmer for 1 year and fining the team $30 million after an investigation found they illegally circumvented the NBA salary cap to pay superstar Kawhi Leonard off the books. The team is also being stripped of five future first-round draft picks from 2029 to 2033, and team executives Jillian Zucker and Lawrence Frank are also being suspended.
7: That's Fox's Tony Genualdo. The LA Clippers vowed to challenge the NBA's punishment, calling the investigation biased. I'm Dave Anthony, and this is Fox News.

0: morning. Today is Thursday, September 3rd. Welcome to another half hour of Newsday Amarillo. I'm Tim Butler in the Citizens Bank studios of KGNC. Coming up, Randall County Sheriff's made arrests for burglary, assault, and traffic violations on Tuesday. In Texas news, James Tallarico accepts CNN's debate invitation. No word yet from Ken Paxton. Also, coming up in this half hour, we will give away a family five-pack of tickets to an upcoming Texas Rangers game at Globe Life Field in Arlington. So stay close.
1: Well, starting off the day with a nice, comfortable breeze, we expect plenty of sunshine and temperatures still at summertime levels, 97 today for Amarillo, with a few scattered evening storms possible. With your first alert forecast from News Channel 10, I'm Doppler Dave.
0: 72 degrees at 6:07. Randall County Sheriff's arrested 18-year-old Dominic Mini Alfaro Tuesday at 1:41 a.m. for two counts of morals and decency, Class C. Bond was set at $1,842. Deputies arrested Jordan Taylor Joshich, age 23, Tuesday morning at 2:42 for no driver's license and no car insurance. Bond was set at $690. Bond was set at $2,500 for 27-year-old Dakota Joel Molinax, who was arrested by Randall County Tuesday at 12:48 p.m. for two counts of assault causing bodily injury on a family member, display of expired license plates, speeding, two counts of no car insurance, violation of promise to appear, and traffic offense Class C. Deputies arrested Benjamin James Schwartz, age 45, Tuesday at 12:54 p.m. for burglary of a building.
2: Former APD officer Christian Etter surrendered himself to the Potter County Jail Tuesday night. Around 8:30, reports suggest he arrived with bail in hand. Etter, charged with using department resources 78 times to track an individual's license plate, which amounts to 78 counts of tampering with a government record. The breakdown is three charges from February, 41 in April, 20 from May, and 14 in June. Each charge carries a $4,500 bond, which amounts to a total of $351,000. The charges are a Class A misdemeanor that's punishable by a $4,000 fine or up to a year in jail, even both, and that's for each charge. For KGNC News, I'm Michael J. Stevens.
0: Representative Ronnie Jackson, Texas District 13, on Tuesday joined the House Foreign Affairs Subcommittee on the Middle East and North Africa for a hearing on the growing threat posed by the Iranian-backed Houthi terrorist organization in the Red Sea to American national security, economic interests, and freedom of navigation. Here's what Congressman Jackson had to say.
3: As we've been discussing, the Red Sea remains a vital artery for global commerce and a critical passage for energy and goods and an important part of the international maritime system. When terrorists like the Iranian-backed Houthis threaten this important waterway, they threaten American economic and national security interests. Thankfully, President Trump has made it clear that attacks on American personnel, American ships, and American economic interests will be met with major significant military consequences. The Houthis terrorist organization has made it clear that they're willing to use missiles, drones, and other weapons to attack commercial shipping and threaten American forces.
0: Congressman Jackson works very closely with the House Foreign Affairs Subcommittee on the Middle East and North Africa and President Trump. 72 degrees at 6:10, turning to Texas news. There's little progress in getting the two Texas candidates for the U.S. Senate together for a debate. Democrat James Tallarico accepted CNN's debate invitation on Wednesday, but so far, no word from his Republican opponent, Ken Paxton. Tallarico and Paxton have both said they want to have at least one debate before the midterm election on November 3rd, but Tallarico is the only one who's accepted four debate invitations. The punishment phase starts today in the trial of James Elmore Jr., who was convicted of manslaughter on Wednesday. Elmore was found guilty of helping cause the deaths of Laura Miller and Audrey Cook, two victims in what became known as the Texas Killing Fields case. Laura Miller was 16 when she was killed in 1984. Her father, Tim Miller, founded Texas EquiSearch in 2000 to help other families find their missing loved one. Elmore faces up to 20 years in prison. Dallas is keeping 300 Flock cameras in service to the city. On Wednesday, the city council voted down a proposal to cancel a $1.5 million security surveillance program that makes use of the cameras. City Councilman Adam Balzaldua, a critic of the cameras, was one of the three council members who voted in favor of canceling that contract. The cameras have met with public pushback in Dallas and elsewhere. That's a look at local and Texas news this half hour. You can always read more local news on our website at KGNCAM.com.
1: Morning weather, pretty comfortable across the area. Starting to feel a little more like September, at least in the mornings. Afternoons, though, certainly still feeling like summertime. Nothing extreme, but we'll take it up to 97 today. We'll watch for a few clouds building up in the heat of the day. About a 20% chance of a scattered storm heading your direction. Overnight tonight, we clear. We drop to 69 degrees. And for tomorrow, a nice morning, 96 in the afternoon. Slight chance of evening rain. With your first alert forecast from News Channel 10, I'm Doppler Day.
0: 62 degrees at Text Line. That is the coolest location I can find this morning on the West Texas Mesonet site. 67 in Dalhart, 71 in Dumas, 73 in Fritch and Pampa, 68 in Panhandle. It is 77 in Clarendon, 66 in Happy, 70 in Canyon, 73 at Baptist St. Anthony's Hospital, and we are 72 here at the KGNC Studios on Olson Boulevard. KGNC News Time is 6:13.
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1: I get all the information and news that I need from y'all. 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
0: 73 degrees, Doppler Dave says, a high of 97 later on today with a chance for some showers and thunderstorms. We actually saw some rain across the area yesterday afternoon. Had a couple of very small showers pop up across the area. I had rain at my house twice yesterday. Now, it wasn't a whole lot. It was enough to make the driveway wet and the sidewalk wet, and then the sun came out and it dried up, and then it did it again. So two opportunities, two chances for rain yesterday, and then I went and looked in my rain gauge and it was just barely wet in the bottom. So not a whole lot of moisture there, but it was nice to see the moisture, the rain falling out of the sky. And we have that opportunity again today. Weather Service says scattered showers and storms are expected across much of the panhandles this afternoon and this evening. 20 to 40% chance, just depending on where you are. Strong wind gusts and localized heavy rainfall will be the primary threats. Heat impacts return to portions of the panhandles, with some areas exceeding 100 degrees today through Sunday. And I was just looking at the Weather Service 7-day forecast. You know, I don't consider it to be cooler until we see low temperatures down in the 60s. And according to the Weather Service, that's not going to happen anytime soon. Temperatures around 97 today, 100 tomorrow, 99 on Saturday, 97 on Sunday, and then 95 for your Labor Day. So that's kind of how everything's looking through the Labor Day holiday weekend. I know a lot of people have time off and maybe headed to the lake and or some other place coming up this weekend for Labor Day. All right, that is kind of a look at our weather this morning, and say a little prayer that we get some more rain later on this afternoon. Let's check some things going on around the area. Today, the First Thursday Art and Music is going on at the historic Route 66 district. You might get down there to 6th Street or historic Route 66. Check it out. The Amarillo Little Theater is presenting the musical Come From Away. And later this morning, Jason from the Amarillo Little Theater will be in with us, and we'll talk more about that musical and how you can get your tickets to go see it. All right. And did you hear about this? Today is a day for a luxurious twist to an old standard sandwich. Bree Tennis has more.
2: Today is Welsh Rarebit Day, a play on the word rabbit, but there's no meat of any kind in this dish. It dates back to 1725, and it's a pure comfort peasant dish. 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No rabbit, no expensive ingredients, and something most kids will eat. Grown-ups, too. 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I'm Bree Tennis.
0: Oh, I think I'll pass. Anybody else remember an old episode of the Gomer Pyle show where he went to a restaurant like four or five nights in a row and ate Welsh rarebit, and it gave him really terrible dreams? Yeah. It was a funny episode anyway. Sports is coming up next, brought to you by Tri-State Ford. 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
7: KGNC. 73 degrees at 6:23. Texas Rangers couldn't complete the sweep of the Athletics after a 9-2 loss in Arlington yesterday. Ezekiel Duran and Justin Foscue homered for Texas, which saw its three-game winning streak come to an end. Cody Bradford fell to 0-5 with the setback. Rangers manager Skip Schumacher talks about Bradford's short outing yesterday.
8: Some longer counts, 85 pitches through four, so had to get him out of there, try to keep us within striking distance, and unfortunately they hit another home run.
7: Rangers are now 69-71, two games behind the Astros in the American League West. The Rangers host the Rays for four games beginning tonight. Hayden Wineski and two relievers combined on a three-hitter as the Astros blanked the White Sox 2-0 in Houston. A.J. Bluebaugh got the win, and Josh Hader posted his 22nd save. Nelson Velasquez hit a two-run single in the eighth inning to break a scoreless tie. The Astros have won 3 of 4. They wrap up their series with the White Sox later tonight. Amarillo Sod Poodles fell to the Frisco Rough Riders 12-9 last night at Riders Field. Despite finding themselves down big early, the Soddies fought back but fell short in the comeback attempt. Those two teams play again tonight in Frisco. The West Texas A&M Buffaloes hit the road this week as they travel to Allendale, Michigan to take on the number 7 Lakers of Grand Valley State. Kickoff set for 6 o'clock this evening at Lubbers Stadium. Last Thursday, the Buffs lost their opener to Western Colorado 52-21. Our pregame broadcast begins this afternoon at 5:30. And that's a look at sports this morning. I have a family 5-pack of tickets for you to go to an upcoming Texas Rangers game at Globe Life Field in Arlington. If you have not won in the past 30 days, you're eligible to call in right now and win these tickets. We will take caller number 7 right now at 806-350-0710. Once again, caller number 7 right now wins a family 5-pack of tickets to an upcoming Texas Rangers game at Globe Life Field. 806-350-0710.
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11: A brutal year for area corn. I'm James Hunt with Around the Cap Rock on the Texas Farm Bureau Radio Network. On Wednesday, I talked with Texas A&M AgriLife economist D.D. Jones about what opportunity there is this year for Texas panhandle producers to make a profit. Well, it sounds like farmers are going to have difficulty even making a crop.
12: Honestly, I'm glad that you asked me to do this interview because it allowed me to call several of my farmers that I've worked with and just really kind of see what their state is. And I suspected it was bad, and it is. The news is really not good. Many producers are comparing this year to 2011. So if you remember 2011, that was an absolute train wreck. And I think we're having a similar experience this year.
11: Some particularly discouraging accounts that Jones is hearing are coming from corn farmers.
12: Corn is going to see a lot higher abandonment and a lot higher insurance claims. Most of my producers are saying their yields are half of what is normal. So if normally they get a 240 bushel yields, this year they're getting 80 to 100. It's only the guys that had extremely good water, like 800 to 1,000 gallons per minute, that are producing any kind of corn crop. Because, you know, up in this area, we have water, but we also assume Mother Nature is going to help us along. And Mother Nature has not helped this year. And so quite a bit of the corn just burned up. And I've heard that a fair amount was chopped as silage early and sold to the feed yards and dairies at a very deep discount. And so they either abandoned it, turned it into insurance because it just got too dry and too thirsty to really have a yield, or they chopped it early and took what they could at the feed yards and dairies.
11: Based on what AgriLife economist D.D. Jones relayed in our conversation, there is promise for some of the region's irrigated cotton and sorghum, but dryland production is basically gone. I'm James Hunt on the Texas Farm Bureau Radio Network.
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0: You can spend 6 hours driving to Colorado, or you can spend 2 hours getting there. This weekend could be 75 degrees, mountain air, hiking trails, a Rockies game, or dinner downtown. Instead of watching the miles roll by through your windshield, you can already be enjoying your vacation. Skip the highway, skip the traffic. 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
1: All right, congratulations to Johnny. Want to let you know we will have another family 5-pack of Texas Rangers tickets to give away this morning at 7:25. So make sure you keep listening.
3: Police in Minneapolis. I'm Dave Anthony, Fox News, for their response to a shooting in a high-rise apartment building.
4: They rescued victims, brought people to safety, helped get approximately 4 people to the hospital, all while getting shot at themselves.
3: That's Mayor Jacob Fry. 2 people were killed, at least 6 injured.
5: Police say officers ran into the building, finding blood and victims as they heard more gunshots. 2 officers were hit, one in the abdomen, another in the shin. A 3rd officer suffered a non-life-threatening injury. The suspected gunman was found dead. No word yet on a motive, but one neighbor said he'd been avoiding the suspect for the past few weeks because that suspect had been showing off a weapon.
3: That's Fox's Jill Nato. It'll be day 6 of deliberations at Lindsay Clancy's murder trial and the killing of her 3 children, but the jury's deadlocked, considering her insanity defense, prompting the judge to invoke something to get them to continue.
6: It instructs the jurors to reconsider their positions and listen carefully to each other. Jurors are reminded another jury may not be better equipped to handle this case, and they're encouraged to reach a unanimous verdict without giving up any honestly held beliefs. What the Tui Rodriguez charge doesn't do is force compliance, set a hard deadline, or alter the burden of proof. It also doesn't allow the judge to force the jury to continue deliberating.
3: Fox's Dane Foy outside the court in Plymouth, Massachusetts. President Trump is warning he could order another attack on Iran at any time after 2 rounds of strikes the last several days, in addition to imposing even more economic sanctions.
7: The regime is getting weaker and weaker by the day. And at some point, they're not going to be able to shoot so easily because I think the people aren't going to take it.
3: A prominent feminist activist has died. Gloria Steinem, who was a leading voice for women's rights for decades. Steinem was 92, died at her home in New York City. 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
8: 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Just click listen, then swipe right and hear the latest news updates on your time. 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
3: A Republican attempt to preserve the status quo at the Supreme Court falls short at the House.
12: On this vote, the yeas are 212, the nays are 206.
3: So they got nowhere near the 2/3 approval needed for a proposed constitutional amendment to cap the court at 9 justices. Some Democrats have suggested expanding the number, unhappy with the court's current conservative-leaning majority. Speaking of House Democrats, they're unhappy 2 of their members helped Republicans this week set up a vote against socialism.
13: After Washington Congresswoman Marie Glusenkamp-Perez and Maine Congressman Jared Golden voted for the Republican rule, Democratic leaders said they were shocked. House Minority Leader Hakeem Jeffries called it a breach of trust. Texas Republican Congressman Pat Fallon reacted on the Fox News Rundown podcast.
14: I think it's overblown. I could just say it's a breach of trust if they vote their convictions, if they have a profile and courage.
13: One bill condemned socialism, another was meant to protect Maine's lobster industry, and both Democratic lawmakers said that was why they voted for it. House Democrats met Wednesday to discuss making internal party rule changes to address this vote, but after the meeting, Jeffries said no final decisions had been made. Jessica Rosenthal, Fox News.
3: On Wall Street, stock futures are mixed up a bit for the Dow, down for the NASDAQ. An NBA team is being punished for violating salary cap rules to pay Kawhi Leonard, a player they've since traded to Toronto.
15: The NBA is suspending Los Angeles Clippers owner Steve Ballmer for 1 year and fining the team $30 million after an investigation found they illegally circumvented the NBA salary cap to pay superstar Kawhi Leonard off the books. The team is also being stripped of five future first-round draft picks from 2029 to 2033, and team executives Jillian Zucker and Lawrence Frank are also being suspended.
3: That's Fox's Tony Genualdo. The LA Clippers vowed to challenge the NBA's punishment, calling the investigation biased. I'm Dave Anthony, and this is Fox News.

0: Good morning. Today is Thursday, September 3rd. Welcome to another half hour of Newsday Amarillo. I'm Tim Butler in the Citizens Bank studios of KGNC. Coming up in this half hour, Randall County Sheriff's made arrests for paraphernalia, pedestrian in the roadway, and public intoxication. In Texas news, Carmelo Anthony's parents and defense team are proceeding with an appeal for him. Also, today is Amarillo Area McDonald's Give Back Day. We will hear from Stephanie Hyatt about how you can help out the Wesley Community Center.
1: It's a pleasant September morning across the High Plains, so enjoy that. We'll be sunny and hot this afternoon. Got highs around 97 for Amarillo, and we'll be watching radar, slight chance storms late today. With your first alert forecast from News Channel 10, I'm Doppler Dave.
0: 73 degrees at 6:39. Randall County deputies arrested 40-year-old Darren Lee Hatley Tuesday night at 8:52 for public intoxication and no car insurance. Bond was set at $1,100. Bond was set at $500 for Valentino Leroy Cruz, age 31, who was arrested Tuesday at 9:22 p.m. for pedestrian in the roadway. RSO arrested 44-year-old David Torres Perez Tuesday evening at 8:38 for possession of drug paraphernalia. Bond was set at $500.
2: According to a Potter County arrest report, Celeste Belisario, a TDCJ correctional officer, brought a half gram of marijuana into the Clements unit when reporting to work August 28th. The marijuana was discovered during a search of her car. In her purse, deputies say they found a heat-sealed bag that smelled like marijuana. Tests later showed it was, a total weight of which was 0.49 grams. Belisario was arrested and booked into the Potter County Jail for bringing a prohibited substance into a correctional facility by an employee. For KGNC News, I'm Michael J. Stevens.
0: Potter County deputies charge Randall County inmate Lindsay Aaron Kubina, age 38, Tuesday with forgery of a financial instrument, tampering with or fabricating physical evidence, and an out-of-county charge. Potter County SO took 41-year-old Michael James Kyle into custody Tuesday in the 4600 block of Buck Street for a parole violation. Deputies arrested 38-year-old Tanton Roy Lowry Tuesday at 2:30 p.m. in the 3300 block of Potomac for possession of a controlled substance, penalty group 1. Tuesday morning at 10:45, Potter County arrested Trayvon Mitchell, age 53, in the 1500 block of South Coulter for criminal mischief between $2,500 and $30,000. 73 degrees at 6:41. Turning to Texas news, convicted murderer Carmelo Anthony is continuing his legal battle to get a new trial. Anthony's attorney and his parents held a news conference yesterday to talk about what happens next. Defense attorney Russell Wilson said he hopes to appeal Anthony's conviction by next month. Right now, Anthony's case is pending in the Fifth Court of Appeals in Dallas. The appeals process is expected to last well into next year. Anthony fatally stabbed 17-year-old Austin Metcalf at a high school track meet last year. Investigators say the Ross Fire that started in Palo Pinto and Jack counties was probably caused by a driver on U.S. Highway 180. The Texas A&M Forest Service announced on Tuesday that they believe human activity sparked the wildfire back on August 24th. The agency's public information office said the fire was started by equipment use associated with a tire blowout. The statement didn't say what kind of equipment was involved or whether anybody may face charges for that fire. The second largest wildfire in North Texas history has scorched more than 90,000 acres and is only this morning about 38% contained. President Donald Trump says Texas will receive $50.5 million in disaster recovery assistance in response to storms and floods that have hit the state. Trump made that announcement on Tuesday in a post on social media. His post came shortly after Tropical Storm Edward made landfall and headed into East Texas, but areas of Southwest Texas were hit by floods back in July. Governor Greg Abbott says the July storms did about $490 million in damage. And that's a look at local and Texas news this half hour. You can always read more local news on our website at KGNCAM.com.
1: We're still tracking some classic late summer weather across the area. Mornings are getting nicer. Afternoons, not quite as hot. And slight chance of scattered storms, kind of like yesterday. We expect to get up to about 97 in Amarillo. Oh, 20% chance of some scattered storms. Those will play out overnight. We'll clear. We'll drop down to the upper 60s. And for tomorrow, let's look for a high of 96, still keeping that 20% chance of rain going. With your first alert forecast from News Channel 10, I'm Doppler Day.
0: Right now, around the area, 70 in Adrian, 71 in Vega and Hereford, 69 in Dimmitt, Nazareth, and Tulia, 75 in Turkey. It is 76 in Childress, 76 in Claude, 78 in Canadian, 75 in Borger. 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
6: We appreciate that. 72 degrees at 647. Doppler Dave says we're going to a high of 97 later on today, with maybe another chance for some showers and thunderstorms. We had a few rain showers move across the area yesterday afternoon. Maybe we'll get a repeat of that. Let's do your traffic check this morning. Don't forget various lane closures on westbound I-40 from Arnott Road to Bushland for edge repair operations. Also, various lane closures on the I-40 service road from Ross to Lakeside for routine maintenance. There is some good news as far as the construction this morning, and we told you about this yesterday. The northbound I-27 at Country Club Road was going to be closed for metal beam guard fence repair, and that would be an exit at Country Club Road and then re-entering I-27 north at Rockwell. Well, I saw on social media late yesterday afternoon, they got all that work done yesterday, so they won't be closing that today. So big congratulations and pat on the back for the construction companies for getting that work done. All right, let's check the TxDOT traffic cameras this morning. Let's go down to I-27 and the US 60 split this morning just north of Canyon. Lots of traffic at that location this morning, especially coming south into the Canyon area. At this time, we'll go up a little closer to downtown at I-27 in Hillside, seeing moderate traffic at that location. I-27 in Georgia, same thing. We will go to downtown interchange at I-27 and I-40, and it looks like moderate traffic at that location. A lot of traffic coming in from the south that is either northbound into downtown or peeling off and going to I-40 eastbound at this time. And then do we go east or west? Let's go west first, and we will go to I-40 over the Santa Fe Railroad tracks. Wow, can see a little light out there in the eastern sky on this camera. Lots of traffic there at that location out to I-40 in Grand. Moderate traffic, heavier going eastbound at this hour. And then out to I-40 and Lakeside. Looks like more eastbound traffic at that location. Now we'll go out to the west, I-40 in Georgia. East and westbound traffic moving very smoothly there. I-40 and western, same story at that location. And then out to I-40 in Sauncey. Lighter traffic out there. It's kind of out of the city hustle and bustle at that location this morning. All right, that's a look at your traffic check. Hey, we want to remind you that today is McDonald's Give Back Day. McDonald's is doing a fundraiser today for the Wesley Community Center. And yesterday morning, Stephanie Hyatt from McDonald's was in with me, and she says basically all you have to do to help out the Wesley Community Center is go find the Golden Arches.
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0: So from the moment we open our doors to the moment we close at night or the next morning, I mean, within the 24 hours. And you just have to purchase something. So make yourself hungry, I believe, and go have breakfast, lunch, dinner, even snacks, even coffee. I mean, anything you purchase, at the end of the day, a portion of the sale is going to benefit the Wesley. We have 11 McDonald's in Amarillo. We have Canyon, we have Borger, and Dalhart. So any of those McDonald's within those 24 hours, you just have to go and purchase something. And at the end of the day, a portion of the sale will benefit the Wesley Community Center.
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5: KGNC. 72 degrees at 6:54. The West Texas A&M Buffaloes hit the road this week as they travel to Allendale, Michigan to take on the number 7 Lakers of Grand Valley State. Kickoff set for 6 o'clock tonight at Lubber Stadium. Our pregame broadcast begins this afternoon at 5:30. Last Thursday, the Buffs lost their opener to Western Colorado, 52-21. Amarillo Sod Poodles fell to the Frisco Rough Riders, 12-9 last night at Riders Field. Despite finding themselves down big early, the Soddies did battle back, but fell a little short in the comeback. Those two teams play again tonight at Frisco. Texas Rangers couldn't complete the sweep of after a 9-2 loss to the A's in Arlington. Ezekiel Duran and Justin Foscue homered for Texas, which saw its 3-game winning streak come to an end. Cody Bradford fell to 0-5 with the setback.
6: Command and change of command were kind of hit and miss today at times, and I think the inconsistency, falling behind in counts, putting them in hitters counts, put them out where they needed to be as an offense, and they made some good damage swings.
5: The Rangers are now 69-71 and 2 games behind the Astros again in the American League West race. Rangers host the Rays for 4 games beginning tonight. Hayden Wineski and 2 relievers combined on

0: a three hitter as the Astros blanked the White Sox 2-0 in Houston. Nelson Velasquez hit a two-run single in the eighth inning to break a scoreless tie. Astros have won 3 of 4. They wrap up their series with the White Sox tonight. And a new survey by a public opinion research firm says the Texas A&M Aggies are the most obnoxious football fan base in Texas. That survey by Overton Insights has the Aggies narrowly edging out the Texas Longhorn fans, who are in second place. The results do show a partisan political divide, with Republican voters saying UT fans are the most obnoxious of the two, while Democratic voters, by a wider margin, say, nope, it's the Texas A&M Aggies. Well, I'm sure they're both obnoxious when they play each other. All right, that's a look at sports this morning. Don't forget, coming up at 7:25, we will have another family five-pack of tickets to an upcoming Texas Rangers game at Globe Life Field to give away. So keep your radio on. Stay close to it. Coming up next hour, 72 degrees, KGNC News Time is 6:57.
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5: I'll be honest, Tim, it's probably all about you. Ever since you come back, I came back to KGNC.
0: Well, thank you. Such nice comments. This morning, 72 degrees, Doppler Dave says we're going to a high of 97. Later on today, with a chance for some thunderstorms across the area, we certainly will take it. It's still extremely dry across the area. Need to knock down that fire danger. Some of those thunderstorms yesterday produced a lot of lightning, and that's not good due to the high fire danger in dry conditions because they spark wildfires. Hopefully that doesn't happen and we just get some much needed rain. All right, don't forget next hour, another five-pack of tickets to a Rangers game to give away. Hope you can stay close for that. Thanks for tuning in this morning. I certainly do appreciate it. Good morning. It's now 7 o'clock.
6: 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A248DE Amarillo. KGNC.
7: She was a leading advocate for women's rights. I'm Dave Anthony, Fox News. Gloria Steinem has died at the age of 92 after decades of feminist activism.
8: Gloria Steinem's death was announced on social media by her foundation, which said she died on Wednesday at her home in New York City, quote, surrounded by some of the many who loved her. She co-founded Ms. Magazine and spent decades advocating for women's rights in the workplace, as well as the right to abortion through political organizing. She was honored for her civil rights work with a Presidential Medal of Freedom in 2013.
7: That's Fox's Tony. J. Powers. Six people are recovering in Minneapolis the morning after being injured in a shooting at a high-rise apartment building. Three of them are police officers who responded as people fled.
9: The front doors were busted as I was walking down the ramp. Two different people was laying there covered in blood.
10: I heard cursing and then I just heard shot, shot, shot, shot.
7: Two other people were killed by the gunman who's also dead. It's believed he shot himself during the police response. The manhunt for a cop killer in Georgia ended in South Carolina at a traffic stop.
11: The suspect that was in the vehicle, who was a passenger in the vehicle, shot himself.
7: Anderson County Sheriff Chad McBride says he died at a hospital. Police say the Warm Springs, Georgia officer killed Tuesday night, Chris Fisher, was shot in an ambush. An hour from now, Lindsey Clancy's jury will deliberate a sixth day at her murder trial. They've told the judge they're deadlocked, considering her insanity defense.
12: Right now, the reason for the disagreement among jurors is unclear. The only question that they've asked so far was to review Lindsey Clancy's prescription pills and the knife used in her attempted suicide after she strangled her three young children.
7: Fox's Nate Foy outside the court in Plymouth, Massachusetts. Iran's gone on the attack again, hitting a country again with American forces stationed there.
13: Targeting Kuwait with missiles and drones. Sirens sounded there, forcing people to take shelter. The event came after President Trump indicated on Wednesday the United States is prepared to strike Iran again when needed.
7: Fox's Trey Yingst. 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
7: We'll hear from Vice President Vance this afternoon. He'll lead the first White House briefing since Press Secretary Caroline Leavitt left, and the Iran conflict may be a top issue.
26: Vance held a White House briefing back on June 18th to discuss a then deal between the U.S. and Iran that was signed in Versailles, France. It is not entirely clear who the president will select to be the next press secretary.
7: Well, that's Fox's Mike Emanuel at the White House. The vice president may also be asked about a court ruling blocking another Trump attempt to stop people from coming to the U.S. to have babies who automatically become American citizens.
8: President Trump's latest effort to restrict birthright citizenship gets blocked by a federal judge who issued the temporary injunction against executive orders he signed last month until a class action lawsuit brought by immigrant families and advocacy groups is resolved. U.S. District Judge Deborah Boardman saying the Supreme Court had already determined children born in the U.S. are citizens at birth, even if their parents are unlawfully or temporarily in the country. The executive orders issued in August were aimed at denying citizenship to some U.S.-born children whose parents are deemed alien enemies, who work for foreign governments, or are part of what the administration labeled birth tourism. Lillian Wu, Fox News.
7: It's not made of gold, but there is a new golden dollar coin available now with President Trump's face on it.
27: According to the U.S. Mint, the currency aims to celebrate the nation's 250th birthday, but some opponents of President Trump may not be pleased with the design. The gold coin features the president's face on the head side and the Great Seal of the United States as tails. Federal law bans the depiction of a living president on U.S. currency. However, the Treasury Secretary does have the authority to greenlight some special coins. The design was approved by the U.S. Commission of Fine Arts, whose members were appointed by President Trump. Tom Graham, Fox News.
7: On Wall Street, Dow futures are rising, but Nasdaq futures are falling. I'm Dave Anthony, and this is Fox News.

0: Good morning. Today is Thursday, September 3rd. Welcome to another half hour of Newsday Amarillo. I'm Tim Butler in the Citizens Bank studios of KGNC. Coming up in this half hour, former Amarillo police officer Christian Edders surrendered at the Potter County Jail on Tuesday night. Michael J. has that story coming up. In Texas news, James Elmore convicted of manslaughter in Texas Killing Field case. And also in this half hour, we will have a family five-pack of tickets to an upcoming Texas Rangers game at Globe Life Field to give away. Bob, let me ask you, let me push this button.
1: Well, starting off the day with a nice, comfortable breeze, we expect plenty of sunshine and temperature still at summertime levels, 97 today for Amarillo, with a few scattered evening storms possible. With your first alert forecast from News Channel 10, I'm Doppler Dave.
0: And we are seeing some light out there in the eastern sky, 72 degrees at 7:06.
2: Former APD officer Christian Edders surrendered himself to the Potter County Jail Tuesday night. Around 8:30, reports suggest he arrived with bail in hand. Edders charged with using department resources 78 times to track an individual's license plate, which amounts to 78 counts of tampering with a government record. The breakdown is three charges from February, 41 in April, 20 from May, and 14 in June. Each charge carries a $4,500 bond, which amounts to a total of $351,000. The charges are a Class A misdemeanor that's punishable by a $4,000 fine or up to a year in jail, even both, and that's for each charge. For KGNC News, I'm Michael J. Stevens.
0: Texas District 13 Representative Ronnie Jackson on Tuesday joined the House Foreign Affairs Subcommittee on the Middle East and North Africa for a hearing on the growing threat posed by the Iranian-backed Houthi terrorist organization in the Red Sea and American national security, economic interests, and freedom of navigation. In his testimony, Jackson said,
3: "As we've been discussing, the Red Sea remains a vital artery for global commerce and a critical passage for energy and goods and an important part of the international maritime system. When terrorists like the Iranian-backed Houthis threaten this important waterway, they threaten American economic and national security interests. Thankfully, President Trump has made it clear that attacks on American personnel, American ships, and American economic interests will be met with major significant military consequences. The Houthis terrorist organization has made it clear that they're willing to use missiles, drones, and other weapons to attack commercial shipping and threaten American forces."
0: Congressman Jackson works very closely with the House Foreign Affairs Subcommittee on the Middle East and North Africa and President Trump. Randall County Sheriff's arrested 18-year-old Dominique Minnie Alfaro Tuesday at 1:41 a.m. for two counts of morals and decency, Class C. Bond was set at $1,842. Deputies arrested Jordan Taylor Joshich, age 23, Tuesday morning at 2:42 for no driver's license and no car insurance. Bond was assessed at $690. Bond was set at $2,500 for 27-year-old Dakota Joel Mullinax, who was arrested by Randall County Tuesday at 12:48 p.m. for two counts of assault causing bodily injury on a family member, display of expired license plates, speeding, two counts of no car insurance, violation of promise to appear, and a traffic offense, Class C. Deputies arrested Benjamin James Schwartz, age 45, Tuesday at 12:54 p.m. for burglary of a building. 72 degrees at 7:09. Turning to Texas news, the punishment phase starts today in the trial of James Elmore Jr., who was convicted of manslaughter on Wednesday. Elmore was found guilty of helping cause the deaths of Laura Miller and Audrey Cook, two victims in what's become known as the Texas Killing Fields case. Laura Miller was 16 when she was killed in 1984. Her father, Tim Miller, founded Texas Equisearch in 2000 to help other families find their missing loved ones. Elmore faces up to 20 years in prison. Dallas is keeping 300 Flock cameras in service in the city. On Wednesday, the city council voted down a proposal to cancel a $1.5 million security surveillance program that makes use of the cameras. City Councilman Adam Balzaldua, a critic of the cameras, was one of the three council members who voted in favor of canceling the contract. The cameras have met with public pushback in Dallas and elsewhere. There's little progress in getting the two Texas candidates for the U.S. Senate together for a debate. Democrat James Tallarico accepted CNN's debate invitation on Wednesday, but so far, no word from his Republican opponent, Ken Paxton. Tallarico and Paxton have both said they want to have at least one debate before the midterm election on November 3rd. But Tallarico is the only one who has accepted four debate invitations. And that's a look at local and Texas news this half hour. You can always read more local news on our website at KGNCAM.com.
1: Morning weather, pretty comfortable across the area. Starting to feel a little more like September, at least in the mornings. Afternoons, though, certainly still feeling like summertime. Nothing extreme, but we'll take it up to 97 today. We'll watch for a few clouds building up in the heat of the day. About a 20% chance of a scattered storm heading your direction. Overnight tonight, we clear. We drop to 69 degrees. And for tomorrow, a nice morning, 96 in the afternoon. Slight chance of evening rain. With your first alert forecast from News Channel 10, I'm Doppler Day.
0: Coolest location I can find this morning on the West Texas Mesonet site is Stratford at 62 degrees, 69 in Dalhart, 71 in Dumas, 75 in Fritch, 74 in Pampa. It is 67 in Panhandle, 76 in Clarendon, 64 in Happy, 69 in Canyon. It is 65 at Owens Corning, and we are 72 here at the KGNC studios on Olson Boulevard. 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
1: Well, I love both of y'all's shows, starting early in the morning all the way up, and then even Markley, Van Camp, and Robbins. I listen to y'all all day long.
0: We appreciate that. 72 degrees, Doppler Dave says. We're going to a high of 97. Later on today, with a chance for showers and thunderstorms across the panhandle. Had a few showers around the area yesterday afternoon. I had two different light rain showers come over my house yesterday afternoon. In fact, the first time I looked outside and I was like, oh my gosh, the pavement's wet. What's going on? And so I went out there on the front porch and watched.

0: But anyway, it was nice to see a little rain across the area. And late yesterday afternoon, I was thinking, you know what? This today is more like the weather that we should have been having all summer long. We can still have warm temperatures, but we have opportunities for moisture to come in the area and build up into thunderstorms in the late afternoon. And that's our more typical Texas panhandle weather than the dome of high pressure blocking all the moisture and giving us sizzling temperatures. And I saw this just a few minutes ago on the Weather Service forecast discussion. They say Tropical Depression Eduardo. And is it Edward or Eduardo? I've still seen it both ways. Tropical Depression Eduardo further nudges the heat dome over the Tennessee Valley. This will allow weak disturbances in daytime heating to take better advantage of rich mid-level moisture for afternoon and evening thunderstorm development. And that's what I was talking about. That's kind of what we should have all summer long here in the Texas Panhandle area, but we've had for at least a month, maybe a month and a half, that heat dome over the area. Well, Edward did a little favor for us and pushed it somewhere else so we can get a little more normal weather, at least for a day or two. It'll probably slide back to the south and west, and then we'll have hot temperatures again. But hopefully not. Knock on wood that we get a little more rain across the area later on today in the next couple of days here across our area. All right, want to remind you of some things going on in and around our area. The First Thursday Art and Music is going on today at historic Route 66. You might go take advantage of that. Also, the Amarillo Little Theater is presenting the musical Come From Away. That'll be on the ALT main stage. Now, Jason from the ALT will be in with us next hour to talk about that musical, and he'll tell us how you can get your tickets for that. So keep it here on KGNC and Newsday Amarillo for your opportunity to hear all about that. Also, still to come in this half hour, we have a family five-pack of tickets to an upcoming Texas Rangers game to give away at Globe Life Field. I'm kind of doing a blowout on our Texas Rangers tickets this week. That way I can get them into your hands soon enough, and you can make plans to go down to Arlington and see the Rangers play before their season ends coming up later on this month, at the end of the month. I think their last game is like September 27th or something like that. And they have some great series left. They have Tampa Bay coming in for this weekend, and then they will have a series with the Boston Red Sox. Also, the New York Mets will be at Globe Life Field. So lots of opportunities for you to go see the Rangers. Hey, did you hear about this? The NAACP is launching a probe into a federal plan to monitor polling places coming up in the midterm elections. Mark Mayfield has more.
1: The civil rights group says the Department of Justice plans to deploy over 1,000 personnel to polling places across the U.S. this November to monitor for alleged voter fraud. The organization says it filed a Freedom of Information Act request with the Department's Civil Rights Division for a list of all jurisdictions where the department plans to send monitors, training materials for monitors, qualifications needed to serve as an election monitor, and information on the department's plans to adhere to state laws restricting monitors. I'm Mark Mayfield.
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5: KGNC. -72 degrees at 7:23. The Texas Rangers didn't complete a sweep of the A's after a 9-2 loss in Arlington. Ezekiel Duran and Justin Foscue homered for Texas, which saw its three-game winning streak come to an end. Cody Bradford fell to 0-5 with a setback. Rangers manager Skip Schumacher talks about Cody Bradford's short outing yesterday.
6: Some longer counts, 85 pitches through four, so had to get him out of there, try to keep us within striking distance, and unfortunately they hit another home run.
5: Rangers are now 69-71 and 2 games behind the Astros in the American League West race. The Rangers host the Rays for 4 games beginning tonight. Hayden Wineski and 2 relievers combined on a 3-hitter as the Astros blanked the White Sox 2-0 in Houston. A.J. Bluebaugh got the win and Josh Hader posted his 22nd save. Nelson Velasquez hit a 2-run single in the 8th inning to break a scoreless tie. The Astros have won 3 of their last 4. They wrap up their series with the White Sox tonight. Amarillo Sod Poodles fell to the Frisco Rough Riders 12-9 last night at Riders Field. Despite finding themselves down big early, the Soddies did battle back but fell short in the comeback attempt. Those two teams will play again tonight in Frisco. The West Texas A&M Buffaloes are on the road this week as they have traveled to Allendale, Michigan to take on the number 7 Lakers of Grand Valley State. Kickoff tonight at 6 p.m. at Lubbers Stadium. Our broadcast begins at 5:30 here on KGNC. Last Thursday, the Buffs opened their season with a 52-21 loss to Western Colorado. And a new survey by a public opinion research firm says the Texas A&M Aggies are the most obnoxious football fans in the Lone Star State. The survey finds that the

0: The Aggie, the survey by Overton Insights has the Aggies narrowly edging the Texas Longhorn fans, who are in second place. The results show a partisan political divide, with Republican voters say UT fans are the more obnoxious of the two, while Democratic voters say the Aggies are more obnoxious by a wider margin. There you go this morning. I think both those teams are very passionate. Don't know if they're obnoxious, but they certainly are passionate. All right, that's a look at sports this morning. I have a family five-pack of tickets to an upcoming Texas Rangers game at Globe Life Field in Arlington to give away right now. We will go to the phone and take the seventh caller at 806-350-0710. Only thing I ask is, if you have won in the past 30 days, let somebody else win this morning. All right, seventh caller to win a family five-pack of tickets to an upcoming Rangers game at Globe Life Field, 806-350-0710.
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5: 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I'm Tom Nicoletti with Focus on Agriculture at the Texas Farm Bureau Radio Network. Several wildfires over the last several weeks have burned thousands of acres across rural Texas. The largest of those is the Ross fires in north central Texas. More than 90,000 acres have burned in Palo Pinto and Jack counties. Containment is far from 100%. Glenn Rogers is a rancher in Palo Pinto County.
6: Yeah, so I know some that have lost hay that were stacked, burned all their hay up. We didn't have that happen. The most destructive thing has been the loss of fences. We replaced a lot of fences back in 2011, 2012 when we had those fires, and then again in 2022. So those are steel post fences and are much less vulnerable to fire. But we do have some that are those cedar posts that we know are gone. We haven't had a chance to get around and assess exactly how many miles we're going to have to replace. We know there will be considerable amount of work to do to replace those fences.
7: It's a tough situation, and people have to attempt to have a positive attitude moving forward.
6: These fires bring out the very best in people. Just seen so many acts of kindness and where people are trying to help. I had numerous calls of people wanting to donate hay. We just appreciate so much the prayers that have come in and all the people willing to donate hay and their time and energy to help. Palo Pinto County Farm Bureau is right in there getting the word out of the needs and cooperating with local officials on trying to help and encourage people to donate. And I think the number one thing is just donating to these local fire departments. We're mostly volunteer fire departments, always strapped for cash. These kind of events are hard on equipment, and after this is all done and people have forgotten about it, that equipment has to be repaired. Certainly Farm Bureau's been a really good voice in getting the word out how to help producers that are going through this.
5: 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I'm Tom Nicoletti with the Texas Farm Bureau Radio Network.
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5: She was a leading advocate for women's rights. I'm Dave Anthony, Fox News. Gloria Steinem has died at the age of 92 after decades of feminist activism.
6: Gloria Steinem's death was announced on social media by her foundation, which said she died on Wednesday at her home in New York City, quote, surrounded by some of the many who loved her. She co-founded Ms. Magazine and spent decades advocating for women's rights in the workplace, as well as the right to abortion through political organizing. She was honored for her civil rights work with a Presidential Medal of Freedom in 2013.
5: That's Fox's Tony. J. Powers. Six people are recovering in Minneapolis the morning after being injured in a shooting at a high-rise apartment building. Three of them are police officers who responded as people fled.
7: The front doors were busted as I was walking down the ramp. Two different people was laying there, covered in blood.
8: I heard cursing, and then I just heard shot, shot, shot, shot.
5: Two other people were killed by the gunman, who's also dead. It's believed he shot himself during the police response. The manhunt for a cop killer in Georgia ended in South Carolina at a traffic stop.
9: The suspect that was in the vehicle, who was a passenger in the vehicle, shot himself.
5: Anderson County Sheriff Chad McBride says he died at a hospital. Police say the Warmer Springs, Georgia officer killed Tuesday night, Chris Fisher, was shot in an ambush. An hour from now, Lindsey Clancy's jury will deliberate a sixth day at her murder trial. They've told the judge they're deadlocked, considering her insanity defense.
10: Right now, the reason for the disagreement among jurors is unclear. The only question that they've asked so far was to review Lindsey Clancy's prescription pills and the knife used in her attempted suicide after she strangled her three young children.
5: Fox's Nate Foy outside the court in Plymouth, Massachusetts. Iran's gone on the attack again, hitting a country again with American forces stationed there.
11: Targeting Kuwait with missiles and drones. Sirens sounded there, forcing people to take shelter. The event came after President Trump indicated on Wednesday the United States is prepared to strike Iran again when needed.
5: Fox's Trey Yingst. 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
9: 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I'm Nicole Palizzi.
10: 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It's Kevin Nealon.
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12: We'll hear from Vice President Vance this afternoon. He'll lead the first White House briefing since Press Secretary Caroline Leavitt left, and the Iran conflict may be a top issue.
13: Vance held a White House briefing back on June 18th to discuss a then deal between the U.S. and Iran that was signed in Versailles, France. It is not entirely clear who the president will select to be the next press secretary.
12: Well, that's Fox's Mike Emanuel at the White House. The vice president may also be asked about a court ruling blocking another Trump attempt to stop people from coming to the U.S. to have babies who automatically become American citizens.
14: President Trump's latest effort to restrict birthright citizenship gets blocked by a federal judge who issued the temporary injunction against executive orders he signed last month until a class action lawsuit brought by immigrant families and advocacy groups is resolved. U.S. District Judge Deborah Boardman saying the Supreme Court had already determined children born in the U.S. are citizens at birth, even if their parents are unlawfully or temporarily in the country. The executive orders issued in August were aimed at denying citizenship to some U.S.-born children whose parents are deemed alien enemies, who work for foreign governments, or are part of what the administration labeled birth tourism. Lillian Wu, Fox News.
12: It's not made of gold, but there is a new golden dollar coin available now with President Trump's face on it.
15: According to the U.S. Mint, the currency aims to celebrate the nation's 250th birthday, but some opponents of President Trump may not be pleased with the design. The gold coin features the president's face on the head side and the Great Seal of the United States as tails. Federal law bans the depiction of a living president on U.S. currency. However, the Treasury Secretary does have the authority to greenlight some special coins. The design was approved by the U.S. Commission of Fine Arts, whose members were appointed by President Trump. Tom Graham, Fox News.
12: On Wall Street, Dow futures are rising, but Nasdaq futures are falling. I'm Dave Anthony, and this is Fox News.

0: Good morning. Today is Thursday, September 3rd. Welcome to another half hour of Newsday Amarillo. I'm Tim Butler in the Citizens Bank studios of KGNC. Coming up in this half hour, a local TDCJ correction officer has been arrested. Michael J. will tell us why. Coming up in Texas news, officials say the Ross Fire in Palo Pinto County was started by a driver possibly changing a tire. Also coming up in this half hour, it is McDonald's Give Back Day, and Stephanie Hyatt will tell us how you can help out the Wesley Community Center today.
1: That's a pleasant September morning across the High Plains, so enjoy that. We'll be sunny and hot this afternoon. Got highs around 97 for Amarillo, and we'll be watching radar. Slight chance storms late today. With your first alert forecast from News Channel 10, I'm Doppler Day.
0: Beautiful sunrise, 72 degrees at 7:40.
2: According to a Potter County arrest report, Celeste Belisario, a TDCJ correctional officer, brought a half gram of marijuana into the Clements unit when reporting to work August 28th. The marijuana was discovered during a search of her car in her purse. Deputies say they found a heat-sealed bag that smelled like marijuana. Tests later showed it was, a total weight of which was 0.49 grams. Belisario was arrested and booked into the Potter County Jail for bringing a prohibited substance into a correctional facility by an employee. For KGNC News, I'm Michael J. Stevens.
0: Potter County deputies arrested 38-year-old Bruce Allen Richmond Tuesday at 1:44 p.m. at Western and Cherry Avenue for violation of a bond or protective order two or more times within a 12-month period and a city charge. Sheriffs arrested Jason Allen Russell Tuesday at 5:34 p.m. in the 2600 block of South Georgia for robbery. Bond was set at $750,000 for Randall County Jail inmate Carlos Vidana Najera, age 42, who was charged by Potter County with two counts of aggravated kidnapping with a deadly weapon, unlawfully carrying a weapon with a felony conviction, a federal charge, an ICE hold, and a JP charge. Randall County Sheriff's arrested 48-year-old Joseph Charles Kuhn Tuesday evening at 7:39 for two counts of no driver's license, no car insurance, no seatbelt, and driving while license is invalid. Bond was assessed at $1,198. Bond was set at $500 for 48-year-old Seth Derek Preble, who was arrested by Randall County Tuesday at 7:40 p.m. for no seatbelt. Deputies arrested 26-year-old Richard Brady Durrett Tuesday at 8:07 p.m. for no passenger seatbelt. Bond was set at $500. Buckle up. Bond was set at $1,500 for 20-year-old Michael Leonid Gelman, who was arrested by RSO Monday at 5:56 p.m. for possession of a controlled substance, penalty group 1, and possession of dangerous drugs. 73 degrees at 7:43. Turning to Texas news this half hour, investigators say the Ross Fire that started in Palo Pinto County was probably caused by a driver on U.S. Highway 180. The Texas A&M Forest Service announced yesterday that they believe human activity sparked the wildfire back on August 24th. The agency's public information office said the fire was started by equipment use associated with a tire blowout. Now, the statement didn't say what type of equipment was involved or whether anybody may face charges for that fire. The second largest wildfire in North Texas history has scorched more than 90,000 acres in Palo Pinto and Jack County and is only about 38% contained this morning. President Donald Trump says Texas will receive $50.5 million in disaster recovery assistance in response to storms and floods that have hit the state. Trump made that announcement yesterday in a post on Truth Social. His post came shortly after Tropical Storm Edward made landfall and headed into East Texas, but areas of Southwest Texas were hit by floods back in July. Governor Abbott says the July storms did about $490 million in damage. And convicted murderer Carmelo Anthony is continuing his legal battle to get a new trial. Defense attorney Russell Wilson says he hopes to appeal Anthony's conviction by next month. Right now, Anthony's case is pending in the Fifth Court of Appeals in Dallas. The appeals process is expected to last well into next year. Anthony fatally stabbed 17-year-old Austin Metcalf at a high school track meet last year. And that's a look at sports, that's a look at news this morning. You can get more local news on our website at KGNCAM.com.
1: We're still tracking some classic late summer weather across the area. Mornings are getting nicer. Afternoons, not quite as hot. And slight chance of scattered storms, kind of like yesterday. We expect to get up to about 97 in Amarillo. Oh, 20% chance of some scattered storms. Those will play out overnight. We'll clear. We'll drop down to the upper 60s. And for tomorrow, let's look for a high of 96, still keeping that 20% chance of rain going. With your first alert forecast from News Channel 10, I'm Doppler Day.
0: Right now around the area, 72 in Adrian, 68 in Vega. It is 71 in Hereford, Dimmitt, and Nazareth, 69 in Tulia, 75 in Kittaquay, 75 in Childress, 75 in Claude, 78 in Canadian, 74 in Borger. It is 69 in Canyon, 72 in Pleasant Valley, and we are 73 here at the KGNC Studios on Olson Boulevard. Tim Butler here for United Supermarkets. If you are cooking out for this Labor Day holiday weekend coming up, don't forget the U.S. ground beef sale going on now at your neighborhood United Supermarket. 1 pound of 80% lean ground beef is just $4.99 a pound. That's down from $6.99 a pound. And 1 pound of 85% lean beef is $5.99 a pound. That's down from $7.49 a pound. 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
0: Hey, Joan from Nazareth. 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
8: That gets me up and going.
0: 73 degrees, Doppler Dave says. We're going to a high of 97 with a chance for some showers and thunderstorms this afternoon. Let's do our traffic check this half hour. Various lane closures on westbound I-40 from Arnott Road to Bushland Road will be in effect today for edge repair operations. Also, there will be various lane closures on the I-40 service roads from Ross to Lakeside for routine maintenance operation. And let's check the TxDOT traffic cameras this morning. I'm looking at I-40 in Sauncey. Light traffic at that location this morning will come into I-40 in Bell. Little more moderate traffic at that location, and everything seems to be moving okay. Looking at I-40 in Western, same story there. East and westbound traffic moving smoothly. I-40 in Georgia, looks like moderate traffic at that location. We'll go into the downtown area. And I-27 and I-40 south, looking there, looks like moderate traffic coming in and out of the downtown area at this time. And then over to I-40 at the Santa Fe Railroad tracks, looks like east and westbound traffic moving smoothly. I-40 and Graham, no problems there, except for the bright sunshine you might be staring into if you're headed east there. I-40 and Lakeside, looks like moderate traffic at that location, and then down to I-27 in Hillside, moderate north and southbound traffic at that

0: location also. So keep that in mind on your morning commute. Want to remind you that today is Amarillo Area McDonald's Give Back Day, and they are doing a benefit today for the Wesley Community Center. Now, Stephanie Hyatt was in with me yesterday from McDonald's, and she tells us how you can help the Wesley.
1: Go and purchase something from McDonald's on Thursday within the 24-hour day. So from the moment we open our doors to the moment we close at night or the next morning, I mean, within the 24 hours. And you just have to purchase something. So make yourself hungry, I believe, and go have breakfast, lunch, dinner, even snacks, even coffee. I mean, anything you purchase. At the end of the day, a portion of the sale is going to benefit the Wesley. We have 11 McDonald's in Amarillo. We have Canyon, we have Borger and Dalhart. So any of those McDonald's within those 24 hours, you just have to go and purchase something. And at the end of the day, a portion of the sale will benefit the Wesley Community Center.
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5: 74 degrees at 7:55. The West Texas A&M Buffaloes hit the road this week as they travel to Allendale, Michigan to take on the number 7 Lakers of Grand Valley State. Kickoff set for 6 o'clock tonight at Lubbers Stadium. Our pregame broadcast begins this afternoon at 5:30. Last Thursday, the Buffs opened their season with a 52-21 loss to Western Colorado. Amarillo Sod Poodles fell to the Frisco Rough Riders 12-9 last night at Riders Field. Despite finding themselves down big early, the Soddies fought back but fell a little bit short in the comeback. Those two teams play again tonight in Frisco. Texas Rangers couldn't complete a sweep. They suffered a 9-2 loss to the A's in Arlington. Ezekiel Duran and Justin Foscue homered for Texas, which saw its 3-game winning streak come to an end. Cody Bradford fell to 0-5 with the setback, and he says that he had control issues.
6: Command and change of command were kind of hit and miss today at times, and I think the inconsistency, falling behind in counts, putting them in hitters' counts, put them out where they needed to be as an offense, and they made some good damage swings.
5: Rangers are now 69-71, 2 games behind the Astros in the American League West race. Rangers host the Rays for 4 games coming up this weekend. Actually, first game tonight. Hayden Wineski and 2 relievers combined on a 3-hitter as the Astros blanked the White Sox 2-0 in Houston. Nelson Velasquez hit a 2-run single in the 8th inning to break a scoreless tie. The Astros have won 3 of 4. They wrap up their series with the White Sox tonight. And that's a look at sports this morning. 74 degrees, KGNC News Time, 7:57.
7: Folks, nationwide studies show that the flu and related complications like pneumonia is responsible for more than 62,000 deaths each year in the United States. That is why we at Compassion at Home recommend everyone receive a flu shot after the age of 6 months. The shot lasts throughout the flu season, generally ending in March. 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
5: We want to say congratulations this morning to 2 of our Texas Rangers Family 5-Pack winners. Johnny Coley of Amarillo won earlier this morning. And then just a little while ago, Jimmy Shelton of Amarillo won a Family 5-Pack of tickets to the Texas Rangers games. Jimmy told me he's going to work this morning at Swifty Printers. And Johnny told me that he does construction here in Amarillo. Now, I want to let you know we will have another family five-pack of tickets to an upcoming Rangers game to give away coming up next hour about 8:25. So if you didn't win earlier this morning, you still have an opportunity to win those tickets here on Newsday Amarillo. Thanks for tuning in this morning. I certainly do appreciate it. Good morning. It's 8 o'clock.
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14: How long can they keep going? I'm Dave Anthony, Fox News. That is the big question in Massachusetts, where in a few minutes, Lindsay Clancy's jury will return to court to start a sixth day of deliberations, considering her insanity defense in the murder of her three young children.
15: After lunch yesterday, the jury informed the court that they still cannot reach a unanimous decision, which then led the judge to give them the Tui Rodriguez charge, which instructs them to continue deliberating. And it's a final warning from the judge before a possible mistrial.
14: Fox's Nate Foy outside the court in Plymouth. Three police officers is expected to make a full recovery in Minneapolis. Among the six injured in the deadly shooting at a high-rise apartment building, two of the three cops were hit by bullets.
16: I can't emphasize enough how dangerous this situation was and how heroic our officers were in their response.
14: Mayor Jacob Frey, two other people were shot and killed by a gunman who's also dead. It's believed he shot himself after police got involved. Iran has retaliated again to two U.S. days of strikes, and President Trump warns
17: we're prepared to do another one anytime we want.
14: Iranian drones and missiles were launched at Kuwait, where some American state forces are stationed, but that incoming fire was intercepted, something Vice President Vance may be asked about at a White House briefing later today. As oil prices go up again almost 2%, gas up a nickel the last 2 days. AAA's national average for regular now $4.14 per gallon. A women's rights advocate has died. Gloria Steinem, at the age of 92.
18: Her foundation announcing her death in an online post. They say she died peacefully in her New York City home.
14: That's Fox's Chanley Painter.
18: Steinem rose to fame during the late 1960s and 1970s as a feminist activist. In 2013, she was awarded the Presidential Medal of Freedom. Steinem was widowed and never had children of her own, but was the stepmother of four children, including actor Christian Bale.
14: America's listening to Fox News.
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14: The manhunt for a cop killer in Georgia has ended in South Carolina.
22: Jimmy Lee Steverson had been on the run since police say he fired the shots that killed Warm Springs, Georgia officer Chris Fisher Tuesday night. State investigators issued an alert resulting in a traffic stop in South Carolina. Steverson was in the stopped car. According to Anderson County, South Carolina Sheriff Chad McBride,
23: as they stopped the vehicle, apparently the suspect that was in the vehicle, who was a passenger in the vehicle, shot himself.
22: Steverson was taken to a hospital where he died. Two other people were also in that stopped car. Officials are calling the Tuesday attack on Officer Fisher an ambush. Gernal Scott, Fox News.
14: Kids are not in classrooms at an elementary school in Waynesboro, Virginia this morning. Other schools in that city have an increased police presence the day after this.
24: Waynesboro Police Chief David Shaw says they were notified of a suspicious person on the grounds of Westwood Hills Elementary Wednesday morning. 19-year-old Anthony Ignatius Isabel had forced his way onto the school grounds. When police arrived, they found him dead from a self-inflicted gunshot wound inside the school library. No students were in the library at the time.
25: One adult staff member
0: member at the school did suffer a non-life-threatening gunshot wound. The staff member has since been treated and released.
24: The district superintendent became emotional at the press conference, saying this is the kind of day every school system hopes they never have to deal with. Children were evacuated from the school and reunited with their parents at a nearby church. Jessica Rosenthal, Fox News.
14: There was a very slight increase in first-time unemployment claims last week, up 2,000 to 206,000. The number of people continuing to collect jobless benefits also rose a bit to 1.77 million. Tomorrow, we get the monthly unemployment rate and how much hiring there was in August. On Wall Street, stock futures are rising up 300 points for the Dow now. I'm Dave Anthony, and this is Fox News.

0: Good morning. Today is Thursday, September 3rd. Welcome to another half hour of Newsday Amarillo. I'm Tim Butler in the Citizens Bank studios of KGNC. Coming up in this half hour, Representative Ronnie Jackson highlighted the threat posed by Iranian-backed Houthis. In Texas news, the Dallas City Council votes down a proposal to end funding for the Flock cameras. Jason Crespin is here from the Amarillo Little Theater. We're going to be talking about their current production of Come From Away. Also in this half hour, I will have another five-pack of Texas Rangers tickets to an upcoming game at Globe Life Field in Arlington.
1: Well, starting off the day with a nice, comfortable breeze, we expect plenty of sunshine and temperature still at summertime levels, 97 today for Amarillo, with a few scattered evening storms possible. With your first alert forecast from News Channel 10, I'm Doppler Dave.
0: Beautiful morning, 74 degrees at 8:06. Texas District 13 Representative Ronnie Jackson on Tuesday testified at a hearing during the House Foreign Affairs Subcommittee on the Middle East and North Africa on the growing threat posed by the Iranian-backed Houthi terrorist organization in the Red Sea to American national security, economic interests, and the freedom of navigation. In his testimony, Jackson said,
2: As we've been discussing, the Red Sea remains a vital artery for global commerce and a critical passage for energy and goods and an important part of the international maritime system. When terrorists like the Iranian-backed Houthis threaten this important waterway, they threaten American economic and national security interests. Thankfully, President Trump has made it clear that attacks on American personnel, American ships, and American economic interests will be met with major significant military consequences. The Houthis terrorist organization has made it clear that they're willing to use missiles, drones, and other weapons to attack commercial shipping and threaten American forces.
0: Congressman Jackson works very closely with the House Foreign Affairs Subcommittee on the Middle East and North Africa and with President Trump. Randall County deputies arrested 29-year-old Julio Galvan Gonzalez Tuesday afternoon at 2:09 for possession of a controlled substance, penalty group 2, speeding, and traffic offense, class C. Bond was set at $532. Tuesday afternoon at 3:02, sheriffs arrested Tristan Jaden Valverde Castro, age 20, for assault causing bodily injury to a family member. Randall County SO arrested 59-year-old William Joe O'Connor Tuesday at 3:18 p.m. on a federal hold.
3: Former APD officer Christian Etter surrendered himself to the Potter County Jail Tuesday night. Around 8:30, reports suggest he arrived with bail in hand. Etter charged with using department resources 78 times to track an individual's license plate, which amounts to 78 counts of tampering with a government record. The breakdown is 3 charges from February, 41 in April, 20 from May, and 14 in June. Each charge carries a $4,500 bond, which amounts to a total of $351,000. The charges are a Class A misdemeanor that's punishable by a $4,000 fine or up to a year in jail, even both, and that's for each charge. For KGNC News, I'm Michael J. Stevens.
0: 74 degrees at 8:09, turning to Texas news this half hour. The Dallas City Council is keeping 300 Flock cameras in service in that city. On Wednesday, council voted down a proposal to cancel $1.5 million security surveillance program that makes use of the cameras. City Councilman Adam Balzadua, a critic of the cameras, was one of 3 council members who voted in favor of canceling that contract. The cameras have met public pushback in Dallas and elsewhere. There's little progress in getting the 2 candidates for the U.S. Senate together for a debate. Democrat James Tallarico accepted CNN's debate invitation on Wednesday, but so far no word from his Republican opponent, Ken Paxton. Tallarico and Paxton have both said they want to have at least one debate before the midterm election on November 3rd. But Tallarico is the only one who has accepted the debate invitations. Punishment phase starts today in the trial of James Elmore Jr., who was convicted of manslaughter on Wednesday. Elmore was found guilty of helping cause the deaths of Laura Miller and Audrey Cook, two victims in what became known as the Texas Killing Fields case. Laura Miller was 16. When she was killed in 1984, her father, Tim Miller, founded Texas EquiSearch in 2000 to help other families find their missing loved ones. Elmore faces up to 20 years in prison. That's a look at local and Texas news this half hour. You can always get more local news. 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
1: Morning weather, pretty comfortable across the area. Starting to feel a little more like September, at least in the mornings. Afternoons, though, certainly still feeling like summertime. Nothing extreme, but we'll take it up to 97 today. We'll watch for a few clouds building up in the heat of the day. About a 20% chance of a scattered storm heading your direction. Overnight tonight, we clear. We drop to 69 degrees. And for tomorrow, a nice morning, 96 in the afternoon. Slight chance of evening rain. With your first alert forecast from News Channel 10, I'm Doppler Day.
0: Checking out the West Texas Mezzanet site this morning, the coolest locations I can find around the panhandle, both Stratford and Texline, at 64 degrees. Then it starts to warm up the further south you come. Dalhart 69, 70 in Dumas, 74 in Fritch, 75 in Pampa, 69 in Panhandle, 77 in Clarendon, 67 in Happy, 71 in Canyon, 67 at Pantex, and we are 73 here at the KGNC Studios on Olson Boulevard. KGNC News Time is 8:12.
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9: 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That is why we at Compassion at Home recommend everyone receive a flu shot after the age of 6 months. The shot lasts throughout the flu season, generally ending in March. 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

0: Curtis and Dimmitt, let me ask you, why do you tune in KGNC and Newsday Amarillo in the mornings?
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0: 73 degrees, Doppler Dave says, a high of 97 later on today with a chance for some showers and thunderstorms, kind of like we had yesterday. They just kind of popped up and rained a little bit and then went on their way. Maybe we can get a little more moisture out of the storms coming up later this afternoon. 73 degrees at 8:15. Jason Crespin from the Amarillo Little Theater is in the studio with us this morning. Did I say it right?
2: Yes, good morning, good morning. So glad to be here this morning.
0: You guys have a very special presentation coming up. Tell us a little bit about Come From Away.
2: Yes, Come From Away, the musical. It's opening our main stage season of our 99th season at ALT.
0: Oh, wow.
2: Isn't that insane? We're already celebrating 99. Can't wait for next year's 100th. But yes, Come From Away is a musical, a true story, based on a true story of a great community in Gander, Newfoundland. And 25 years ago when 9/11 occurred, when the planes hit the towers, this community basically has one of the largest airports on that side of the country, of the world, if you will. And so many planes, of course, had to land. And this musical is about how 38 planes landed in Gander, Newfoundland. And this community of about 7,000 people took on 6,000 plane people. So, I mean, basically doubled their population. And this musical is about all about heart and humanity and how they treated those who came from away. So basically they took them in, they clothed them, they fed them, they treated them as if they were their own family members. And yes, this musical deals a lot with some tragedy, but there's so much heart and there's so much joy. And it's a one act musical. So it runs about

0: because it deals with everything that happened afterwards, how these people really just, you know, clothed them, took care of them, got them back on the planes to hopefully go back home. And I'm telling you, I know it sounds kind of a doomsday type musical, but it's really not. It's uplifting. It's inspiring. There's so much humor in the show. There's so much joy. And like I said, it just reminds us how to be a good neighbor, and it reminds us to, you know, there's times in the world where we have to come together. Recent events, you know, here in the Panhandle, I think about the wildfires that occur and how our community can come together and take care of our own. That's basically what this musical did. There's so many similarities between Gander, Newfoundland, the people of Gander, Newfoundland, and the people of our Texas Panhandle. That Panhandle spirit, they definitely have that in Gander, Newfoundland.
1: Now, when are performances?
0: Yeah, so performances, in fact, start tonight. Tonight we call our preview night. So in fact, tonight's tickets are all 2 for the price of 1.
1: Oh, wow.
0: We officially open tomorrow. This show runs all the way through September 20th, so 3 weekends. 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We have Sunday matinees at 2:30 p.m. We also offer student prices for all shows are 2 for the price of 1. We also have a great, great event on September 10th through some phenomenal donors, Talon LPE and the Moore family. We are having a first responders night. So first responders get free tickets, absolutely free tickets for them and their family for September 10th. They just need to call our box office or go through their channels of whether it be the nurses or fire department or things like that to get the code word. But we want to give back to our community. These amazing donors wanted to do the same. So we have that first responders night on September 10th, completely free. And then also we want to remind people we have a great program through our libraries called the Checkout ALT Library Program. People can take their library card and get tickets for the show for free. They're limited tickets, of course, but another great way to come see live theater for free.
1: Now, I noticed also that you have partnered with my friends Suzanne and Julie at the 100 Club at the Texas Panhandle.
0: Yes, all of our shows this year, we're trying to have a community partner, and we're partnering with the 100 Club. They're a great organization that gives so
1: much. I'm a member.
0: Yes. They give so much support to our community, especially if anyone has lost somebody in the line of duty. So we're partnering with them. We'll have information for them in our lobby. And then we are hopefully getting many of people in their community at that September 10th performance as well.
1: All right. How many are in the cast?
0: Yeah, we have 12 cast members in this show, and it is truly an ensemble cast. They are working so hard. They play so many different characters, over 50 characters on stage. You know, they'll play passengers on the plane. They'll play Gander Newfoundlanders. They play doctors. They play. I mean, there are so many different characters that they play. They do it all so well. The show is structured around basically 12 chairs, 2 tables, and then I've added some suitcases. And the choreography and the movement of all of those, they've done a really, really good job. But they're working so hard. They're doing awesome.
1: Did you put out something on social media recently about suitcases?
0: Suitcases. Exactly. Yes. Yeah. We of course wanted suitcases that were 2001 or before. And when audiences come to see the show, they will go, that is why he needed so many suitcases. Yes, we have them on the set. Our cast sit on them. They're in the lobby. So, yeah, we were lucky that our friends and patrons were able to come and donate so many suitcases that we needed.
1: All right, we're talking with Jason Crespin from the Amarillo Little Theater. How do we get our tickets?
0: Yes, get your tickets. Of course, you can always call our box office, 806-355-9991. They open up at 10 a.m. all the way to 5 p.m. Or visit our website, amarillolittletheater.org. We spell theater, T-H-E-A-T-R-E. That's .org. And yes, click on those. That link takes you right to our ticket website. And again, come from away September 3rd through the 20th. We have great, great seats this weekend. I know it's Labor Day weekend, but if you're in town, great seats for Saturday. Tonight's 2 for 1. We would love to see any of your listeners at the theater.
1: All right. Of course, the Amarillo Little Theater has been a landmark in Amarillo for a long, long time.
0: This is my 21st year on staff.
1: Oh, my goodness.
0: Crazy. But I'm just excited that I've been a part of it. We'll be here next year, of course, for our 100th. We're already planning some big things for our centennial. Right. So I'm really excited. It's a good time to be a part of ALT.
1: All right. And you'll have to come back and tell us about the centennial celebration.
0: Will do.
1: All right. Jason Crespin, thanks for coming in this morning.
0: Thanks, my friend.
1: Sports is coming up next. Then we'll have our Texas Rangers ticket giveaway.

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9: -74 degrees at 8:25. Texas Rangers lost to the A's 9-2 last night in Arlington. Ezekiel Duran and Justin Foscue homered for Texas, which saw its three-game winning streak come to an end. Cody Bradford went to 0-5 with the setback. Rangers manager Skip Schumacher talks about Cody Bradford's short outing last night. Whoops.
10: Just threw four, so had to get him out.
9: Let me start that over. I didn't have it turned up. Here we go.
10: Some longer counts, 85 pitches, threw four, so had to get him out of there, try to keep us within striking distance, and unfortunately they hit another home run.
9: Rangers are now 69-71, two games behind the Astros. The Rangers host the Rays for a four-game series beginning tonight. Hayden Wineski and two relievers combined on a three-hitter as the Astros blanked the White Sox 2-0 in Houston last night. Astros have won 3 of 4. They wrap up their series with the White Sox tonight. Amarillo Sun Poodles lost to the Frisco Rough Riders 12-9 last night at Riders Field. Despite finding themselves down big early, Saudis did battle back but fell a little bit short. Those two teams play again tonight in Frisco. The West Texas A&M Buffaloes hit the road this week as they travel to Allendale, Michigan to take on the number 7 Lakers of Grand Valley State. A kickoff set for 6 o'clock tonight at Lubber Stadium. Our pregame broadcast begins at 5:30. Last Thursday, the Buffs opened their season with a 52-21 loss to Western Colorado. That's a look at sports this morning. Now, I have a family 5-pack of tickets to an upcoming Texas Rangers game at Globe Life Field giveaway. If you've not won in the past 30 days and would like to have a family 5-pack of tickets, go to the phone and be the 7th caller right now at 806-350.

0: 805-306-0710. 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
2: Data modernization. I'm Jessica Domel with Washington Ag Watch on the Texas Farm Bureau Radio Network. The U.S. Department of Agriculture plans to consider the use of improved satellite imagery and other technology to modernize its data reporting and acreage and field estimates. Secretary of Agriculture Brooke Rollins unveiled USDA's data modernization plan at the Farm Progress Show in Iowa.
3: We are adjusting, working, and moving at warp speed to modernize our data systems at USDA.
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3: Number one, modernizing the data reporting experience. USDA will expand use of administrative data, improve mobile access. We are going to now expand the use of mobile access to surveys, explore opportunities to use pre-filled information where appropriate, and strengthen coordination across the department. Second, enhancing the acreage and yield estimation of these reports. We will conduct a pilot to evaluate the use of improved satellite imagery, working with NASA and other federal government agencies and across the country to figure out how we can make these reporting more accurate. Number three, integrating the data and the technology platforms. We will expand the secure data sharing capabilities, and we will evaluate the responsible use of tools such as artificial intelligence and machine learning. Number four, expanding the trust and the transparency. We will improve communication. We will protect producer privacy. We will clearly explain why information is requested and how it is used.
2: That was U.S. Secretary of Agriculture Brooke Rollins. For the Texas Farm Bureau Radio Network, I'm Jessica Dolman.
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11: 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You are lucky caller number 7. Who is this?
12: Tony.
11: Tony, what city are you calling from?
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11: All right, they'll enjoy that. It's nice and air-conditioned there at Globe Life Field. Hey, Tony, what's going on in your day today?
12: Oh, just taking care of business.
11: All right. What do you do? Can we ask?
12: EMS.
11: Oh, EMS. All right. 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
12: of
11: everybody.
12: Thank you.
11: Taking care of everybody. Tony, why do you tune in KGNC and Newsday Amarillo in the mornings?
12: I like to talk radio. I like to hear about the current events and others' opinions.
13: How long can they keep going? I'm Dave Anthony, Fox News. That is the big question in Massachusetts, where in a few minutes, Lindsay Clancy's jury will return to court to start a sixth day of deliberations, considering her insanity defense in the murder of her three young children.
14: After lunch yesterday, the jury informed the court that they still cannot reach a unanimous decision, which then led the judge to give them the Tui Rodriguez charge, which instructs them to continue deliberating. And it's a final warning from the judge before a possible mistrial.
13: Fox's Nate Foy outside the court in Plymouth. Three police officers is expected to make a full recovery in Minneapolis. Among the six injured in the deadly shooting at a high-rise apartment building, two of the three cops were hit by bullets.
15: I can't emphasize enough how dangerous this situation was and how heroic our officers were in their response.
13: Mayor Jacob Frey, two other people were shot and killed by a gunman who's also dead. It's believed he shot himself after police got involved. Iran has retaliated again to two U.S. days of strikes, and President Trump warns,
16: we're prepared to do another one anytime we want.
13: Iranian drones and missiles were launched at Kuwait, where some American state forces are stationed, but that incoming fire was intercepted, something Vice President Vance may be asked about at a White House briefing later today. As oil prices go up again almost 2%, gas up a nickel the last 2 days. AAA's national average for regular now $4.14 per gallon. A women's rights advocate has died. Gloria Steinem, at the age of 92.
17: Her foundation announcing her death in an online post. They say she died peacefully in her New York City home.
13: That's Fox's Chanley Painter.
17: Steinem rose to fame during the late 1960s and 1970s as a feminist activist. In 2013, she was awarded the Presidential Medal of Freedom. Steinem was widowed and never had children of her own, but was the stepmother of four children, including actor Christian Bale.
13: America's listening to Fox News.
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13: The manhunt for a cop killer in Georgia has ended in South Carolina.
21: Jimmy Lee Steverson had been on the run since police say he fired the shots that killed Warm Springs, Georgia officer Chris Fisher Tuesday night. State investigators issued an alert resulting in a traffic stop in South Carolina. Steverson was in the stopped car. According to Anderson County, South Carolina Sheriff Chad McBride,
22: as they stopped the vehicle, apparently the suspect that was in the vehicle, who was a passenger in the vehicle, shot himself.
21: Steverson was taken to a hospital where he died. Two other people were also in that stopped car. Officials are calling the Tuesday attack on Officer Fisher an ambush. Gernal Scott, Fox News.
13: Kids are not in classrooms at an elementary school in Waynesboro, Virginia this morning. Other schools in that city have an increased police presence the day after this.
23: Waynesboro Police Chief David Shaw says they were notified of a suspicious person on the grounds of Westwood Hills Elementary Wednesday morning. 19-year-old Anthony Ignatius Isabel had forced his way onto the school grounds. When police arrived, they found him dead from a self-inflicted gunshot wound inside the school library. No students were in the library at the time.
24: One adult staff member at the school did suffer a non-life-threatening gunshot wound. The staff member has since been treated and released.
23: The district superintendent became emotional at the press conference, saying this is the kind of day every school system hopes they never have to deal with. Children were evacuated from the school and reunited with their parents at a nearby church. Jessica Rosenthal, Fox News.
13: There was a very slight increase in first-time unemployment claims last week, up 2,000 to 206,000. The number of people continuing to collect jobless benefits also rose a bit to 1.77 million. Tomorrow, we get the monthly unemployment rate and how much hiring there was in August. On Wall Street, stock futures are rising up 300 points for the Dow now. I'm Dave Anthony, and this is Fox News.

0: Good morning. Today is Thursday, September 3rd. Welcome to another half hour of Newsday Amarillo. I'm Tim Butler in the Citizens Bank studios of KGNC. Coming up in this half hour, Potter County Sheriff's made arrest Tuesday for interference, assault, and tampering with government records. In Texas news, President Trump is pledging $50 million plus for storm and flood relief here in Texas. Also, don't forget, today is the Amarillo Area McDonald's Give Back Day. We will hear from Stephanie Hyatt about that. Also, we have your Dallas Cowboys report coming up in this half hour.
1: That's pleasant September morning across the High Plains, so enjoy that. We'll be sunny and hot this afternoon. Got highs around 97 for Amarillo, and we'll be watching radar. Slight chance of storms late today. With your first alert forecast from News Channel 10, I'm Doppler Day.
0: 74 degrees at 8:40. Turning to local news this morning, Potter County Sheriff's arrested 41-year-old Kenneth William Collin Tuesday afternoon at 4 in the 4600 block of South Georgia for debit or credit card abuse. Potter County inmate Christian Slade Eater, age 29, was charged Tuesday with 78 counts of tampering with government records in connection with an Amarillo Police Department investigation. Bond was set at $4,500 for each count, totaling $351,000. Deputies arrested 25-year-old Ace Orion Garcia Tuesday at 9 a.m. in the 900 block of North Buchanan for assault on a family or household member by impeding breathing or circulation, assault on a pregnant woman, and parole violation. Tuesday afternoon at 5, Potter County Sheriff's arrested 48-year-old Benjamin Cope Gavin in the 2100 block of South Coulter for interference with public duties. Randall County Sheriff's arrested 48-year-old Darren Lee Hatley Tuesday night at 8:52 for public intoxication and no car insurance. Bond was set at $1,100. Bond was set at $500 for Valentino Leroy Cruz, age 31, who was arrested Tuesday at 9:22 p.m. for pedestrian in the roadway. RSO arrested 44-year-old David Torres Perez Tuesday evening at 8:38 for possession of drug paraphernalia. Bond was set at $500.
2: According to a Potter County arrest report, Celeste Belisario, a TDCJ correctional officer, brought a half gram of marijuana into the Clements unit when reporting to work August 28th. The marijuana was discovered during a search of her car. In her purse, deputies say they found a heat-sealed bag that smelled like marijuana. Tests later showed it was, a total weight of which was 0.49 grams. Belisario was arrested and booked into the Potter County Jail for bringing a prohibited substance into a correctional facility by an employee. For KGNC News, I'm Michael J. Stevens.
0: 74 degrees at 8:42. Turning to Texas news, President Donald Trump says Texas will receive $50.5 million in disaster recovery assistance in response to storms and floods that have hit the state. He made that announcement yesterday, or actually on Tuesday, in a post on Truth Social. His post came shortly after Tropical Storm Edward made landfall and headed into East Texas, but areas of Southwest Texas were also hit by floods in July. Governor Greg Abbott says the July storms did about $490 million in damage. Convicted murderer Carmelo Anthony is continuing his legal battle to get a new trial. Anthony's attorney and his parents held a news conference on Wednesday to talk about what happens next. Defense attorney Russell Wilson said he hopes to appeal Anthony's conviction by next month. Right now, Anthony's case is pending in the Fifth Circuit Court of Appeals in Dallas. The appeals process is expected to last well into next year. Anthony fatally stabbed 17-year-old Austin Metcalf at a high school track meet last year. Investigators say the Ross Fire that started in Palo Pinto County was probably caused by a driver on U.S. Highway 180. The Texas A&M Forest Service announced Wednesday that they believe human activity sparked the wildfire back on August 24th. The agency's public information office said the fire was started by equipment use associated with a tire blowout. Now, they didn't say what type of equipment was involved or whether anybody may face charges for that fire. The second largest wildfire in North Texas history has scorched more than 90,000 acres, and it is only, I just checked earlier this morning, only 38% contain. That's a look at local and Texas news. You can always read more local news on our website at KGNCAM.com.
1: We're still tracking some classic late summer weather across the area. Mornings are getting nicer. Afternoons, not quite as hot. And slight chance of scattered storms, kind of like yesterday. We expect to get up to about 97 in Amarillo. Oh, 20% chance of some scattered storms. Those will play out overnight. We'll clear. We'll drop down to the upper 60s. And for tomorrow, let's look for a high of 96, still keeping that 20% chance of rain going. With your first alert forecast from News Channel 10, I'm Doppler Day.
0: Around the area this morning, 77 in Adrian, 72 in Vega, Hereford, and Dimmitt, 76 in Nazareth, 74 in Tulia, 77 in Turkey. It is 79 in Childress, 77 in Claude, 79 in Canadian, 78 in Borger. It is 75 in Canyon, 76 at Baptist St. Anthony's Hospital, and we are 74 here at the KGNC studios on Olson Boulevard. 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
10: Because you guys give me a fair view of what's going on here in my local city, and it's always great to hear the conversations that you guys have.
9: 74 degrees, Doppler Dave says. We're going to a high of 97 later on today with a chance for some showers and thunderstorms. We finally got that dome of high pressure to slide off to the east of us, and that's allowing some moisture to come in. So maybe we'll see some showers and thunderstorms later on today. Traffic check for you this hour. Various lane closures. Watch out for these on the I-40 service roads from Ross to Lakeside for routine maintenance. Also, various lane closures on westbound I-40 from Arnott Road to Bushland. Let's check the TxDOT traffic cameras this morning out on the west side of town, looking at I-40 and Sauncey right now. Moderate traffic at that location. Go over to I-40 and Western. Same story there. West, east and westbound traffic moving smoothly. We'll go to I-40 and Van Buren. And traffic looks like it's moving smoothly at that location. I-27 and I-40, and it looks like quite a bit of traffic coming into the downtown area there. And so watch out for that on your morning commute. Over to I-40 over the Santa Fe Railroad tracks, east and westbound traffic moving smoothly. I-40 and Grand. Looks like moderate traffic at that location, and then out to I-40 and Lakeside. Looks like moderate traffic there also. Now we'll take a trip down south to I-27 and Hillside, and it looks like traffic is moderate at this time and moving very smoothly at that location. All right, that's a look at your traffic check this morning. Want to remind you that today is McDonald's Give Back Day. They're holding a fundraiser for the Wesley Community Center. Stephanie Hyatt from McDonald's was in with me yesterday morning, and here's the only thing you need to do to help out the Wesley today.
11: Go and purchase something from McDonald's on Thursday within the 24-hour day. So from the moment we open our doors to the moment we close at night or the next morning, I mean, within the 24 hours. And you just have to purchase something. So make yourself hungry, I believe, and go have breakfast, lunch, dinner, even snacks, even coffee. I mean, anything you purchase at the end of the day, a portion of the sale is going to benefit the Wesley. We have 11 McDonald's in Amarillo. We have Canyon, we have Borger and Dalhart. So any of those McDonald's within those 24 hours, you just have to go and purchase something. And at the end of the day, a portion of the sale will benefit the Wesley Community Center.
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20: With your Cowboys report, I'm Christy Scales. The highest paid defender in team history tells you why this defense can be, in his words, so dangerous this season, right after this.
21: 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Travel is about more than going from A to B. It's about going above, beyond, at the South Texas airport of the Dallas Cowboys, McAllen International Airport.
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20: For all the new coaches and players added to the Cowboys' defense, the linchpin is the unit's best player, defensive tackle Quinnen Williams, who arrived in a midseason trade last year from the Jets. He became the highest-paid defender in team history with his contract extension last month. Williams says the defense is better this season because of the variety of pass rushers they can throw in waves at opposing offenses.
24: You got power rushers, you got speed rushers, you got a guy like Von who can do it all, get a chance to grow with each other and develop with each other. It's huge, and when it's all gelled, it ought to be dangerous.
20: Williams and teammates are on the practice field this afternoon, prepping for the regular season opener September 13th at the Giants on Sunday Night Football. And backup quarterback Joe Milton has returned. He signed yesterday to the practice squad. With your Cowboys report, I'm Christy Scales.
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0: 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The shot lasts throughout the flu season, generally ending in March. 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
9: 75 degrees at 8:58. Want to say congratulations to Johnny Coley of Amarillo, Jimmy Shelton of Amarillo, and also Tony Hopkins. They each won a family five-pack of tickets to an upcoming Texas Rangers game at Globe Life Field in Arlington. We're doing a big blowout on our Texas Rangers tickets the past couple of days, and we'll continue tomorrow because I want you to get those tickets and have an opportunity to make plans to go down and see the Rangers play before their season is over at the end of this month. So we will continue that ticket giveaway coming up tomorrow morning here on Newsday Amarillo. Thanks for tuning in. I certainly do appreciate it. Have a great rest of your day. Michael J's coming up. It's 9 o'clock.
28: 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A248DE Amarillo. KGNC.
9: Trying again to iron out their differences. I'm Dave Anthony, Fox News. The jury at Lindsey Clancy's murder trial.
30: Thank you, as always, for following those instructions. I'm going to ask you to resume your deliberations.
9: It is day six of that. The morning after, they again told Judge William Sullivan they remain deadlocked. Fox's Nate Foye reports from outside the court.
31: The jury is under that dynamite charge, which in Massachusetts is called a Tui Rodriguez charge. And what that means is if the jury comes back deadlocked one more time, the judge would be forced to declare a mistrial. Now, I just caught up with Kevin Redding, Lindsey Clancy's lawyer, as he walked into the courthouse, and he said if a mistrial is declared and the prosecution decides to retry this case, he'll be ready for it.
32: We've got all our evidence, witnesses are available, so let's go.
9: He's using an insanity defense that Clancy suffered from postpartum psychosis when she killed her three children. Three Minneapolis police officers are in stable condition, recovering the morning after being among six injured in a shooting at a high-rise apartment building that left three others dead, including the gunman who's believed to have shot himself as police responded.
33: The owners of this low-income apartment building had been trying to get this gunman evicted for months. Sources confirmed to our local Fox station that the shooter is named Carlton Neal Johnson II. And according to court records, back in March, Johnson assaulted a neighbor. Then in June, he walked around the apartment building openly displaying a gun and told neighbors he would kill someone.
9: That's Fox's Garrett Tenney. Iran retaliated again today to recent U.S. attacks, launching drones and missiles at Kuwait, which were intercepted. Something Vice President Vance may be asked about at a White House briefing in 3 hours.
34: Or questions about a federal judge blocking President Trump's latest order limiting birthright citizenship. And questions about fuel prices as the Trump administration and the president personally have tried to reduce them.
9: Fox's Mike Emanuel at the White House. A prominent feminist activist has died. Gloria Steinem, who led a women's rights movement for decades. She was 92. 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
3: For a second day in a row, there are some big gains on Wall Street. The Dow up 337 points. The NASDAQ is rising 185. The S&P 500 adding 34 points. We got this update to the economy this morning.
12: New claims for unemployment benefits rose, but just by 2,000 in the week ending August 29th to 206,000. Continuing claims, those remaining on benefits, also rose to 1.77 million for the week ending August 22nd.
3: Fox's Jenny Casola. Tomorrow we'll get the new unemployment rate for August and a hiring update on how many jobs were created last month after an unexpected job loss in July. The price of oil keeps going up this morning. It has WTI over $92 a barrel again. Gas, another 3 cents higher. AAA's national average for regular, $4.14 a gallon this morning as President Trump keeps tapping into Venezuela's vast reserves following last week's deal giving the U.S. control over 65 billion barrels of oil.
13: Energy Secretary Chris Wright traveled to Caracas to sign new development deals with Venezuela's interim president, Delcy Rodriguez.
14: The catalyst for transforming Venezuela is energy.
13: Wright says companies like Chevron will invest billions of dollars and create thousands of jobs to reestablish Venezuela's oil economy.
14: The mission is to bring peace, freedom, opportunity, and prosperity to the people of Venezuela.
13: Rodriguez, who was the country's vice president, has been acting president since a U.S. Special Forces raid captured former leader Nicolas Maduro in January. At the White House, Jared Halpern, Fox News.
3: Well, now an update on Maduro. After he was ousted in that January raid, he was sent to New York City, where he's jailed on federal drug trafficking and narco-terrorism charges. But his lawyers are trying to get the case dismissed. They're claiming that he's immune from prosecution as Venezuela's ex-president. I'm Dave Anthony, and this is Fox News.
15: Texas District 13 Representative Ronnie Jackson on Tuesday joined the House Foreign Affairs Subcommittee on the Middle East and North Africa for a hearing on the growing threat posed by the Iranian-backed Houthi terrorist organization in the Red Sea to the American national security, economic interests, and freedom of navigation.
16: As we've been discussing, the Red Sea remains a vital artery for global commerce and a critical passage for energy and goods and an important part of the international maritime system. When terrorists like the Iranian-backed Houthis threaten this important waterway, they threaten American economic and national security interests. Thankfully, President Trump has made it clear that attacks on American personnel, American ships, and American economic interests will be met with major significant military consequences. The Houthis terrorist organization has made it clear that they're willing to use missiles, drones, and other weapons to attack commercial shipping and threaten American forces.
15: Congressman Jackson works very closely with the House Foreign Affairs Subcommittee on the Middle East and North Africa. Get more local news at KGNCAM.com.
17: Morning weather, pretty comfortable across the area. Starting to feel a little more like September, at least in the mornings. Afternoons, though, certainly still feeling like summertime. Nothing extreme, but we'll take it up to 97 today. We'll watch for a few clouds building up in the heat of the day. About a 20% chance of a scattered storm heading your direction. Overnight tonight, we clear. We drop to 69 degrees. And for tomorrow, a nice morning, 96 in the afternoon. Slight chance of evening rain. With your first alert forecast from News Channel 10, I'm Doppler Day. KGNC.
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And where'd I leave? Oh, yeah. I just forgot what I was doing. 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And but nothing there has changed, just a different look, a different feel. But the information is still the same. It's information we know, important to all of us here in Amarillo and the Panhandle. Shows I've done in the past, you'll find those posted there. But the difference now is when you land on the homepage, just scroll down a little bit, and you'll see podcasts listed. 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Interviews that Tim does during Newsday Amarillo, you'll find those there as well. Again, KGNCAM.com. That is our website, and we are pretty darn proud of it. Hope you find it as well. I don't know why you need another resource beyond KGNCAM.com. I don't know why you need another resource other than KGNCAM. Why else do you need to go anyplace else? Music, if you need it, I don't mind singing a song every now and again, if that makes you happy. Listen, here's where I want to go this morning. It is sort of a Wing It Thursday. We didn't really have a Wing It Wednesday since we pretty much had that show mapped out yesterday. Today is very much a shoot from the hip kind of a thing going to happen this morning, and it's all going to focus primarily on flock cameras. I was telling Tim as we were doing the switchover this morning that today was just a day. Every resource that I use had a flock camera story of some kind. Even a local media outlet had a flock story that you can always tell when a story is not produced or written by the source itself. So, and what I'm trying to say is, if it's a local media source and you come across a story, I'll give you something to look for. You can always tell when it's coming from not one of their writers or not from one of their folks, not one of their personalities, because in the salutation, if you will, it'll tell you where it came from, because normally it'll say Amarillo, or to give the call letters or whatever for the source, the name of the source, then it gets into the story. That's your first clue. The other one is, look how long the story is. Most generally, journalists are in Amarillo try to keep their stories relatively short. They're not terribly long. You should be able to read a story in, I always figure, 3 minutes. Five on the outside, that's stretching it, but if you can read that story in 3 minutes or less, that's what most journalists in local markets try to maintain. There are longer pieces, and when you find those in a local source, most of the time, that story is being gleaned from someplace else, either through an RSS feed or through an affiliate, an affiliation. Could be a station someplace else or an outlet someplace else owned by the same group. And so that was something I noticed this morning in one of the sources I looked at. I thought, well, wait a minute. And that story was extremely long, had to do with flock cameras. And whereas I called out one source yesterday for, you know, putting linkable text within the story. If you're reading a story and the text is a different color, well, in spot, because they want you to click on it, it'll take you to whatever resource they used for that portion of whatever they're offering. Make sense? And so where I said yesterday, there was one that I came up with that gave no, it was Albuquerque, gave no, zero information. Took you to sources that still didn't give me numbers. It was about that traffic system, the one that rewards you, right? It had zero information, zero numbers, zero data. But they wanted us to buy into it. This one here does have some information. The linkable text that you find within

0: this story, especially the long one, did take me a bit down a rabbit hole. And the more that I went down, and I did this just in about 40 minutes this morning, led me to a final source. And I'll tell you what that final source is, because even though the story, I get it, I understand there's some people that fervently believe and are on board with this this whole flock camera, anti-flock, if you will, including many lawmakers here in Texas. I found a source that it seems a number of folks seem to be using in support of their argument against flock cameras. But I started that whole conversation, this whole thing off of a couple of minutes ago, because every source I looked at this morning had something about flock cameras. And that's what I was telling Tim. I said, man, five or six things I've looked at this morning, everything had a flock camera story on it, including, frankly, the agenda for Tuesday's city council meeting. Yes, the presentation from Chief Hover is on that agenda, and I'll get into that before I'm done this morning at 11 o'clock. All right, so there's a bit of a rundown. It's going to be firing, shooting from the hips, if you will. I am going to throw a question on the table, and you can go ahead and start considering this now. And I'm asking this sincerely because I'm hearing from friends and strong acquaintances that are saying, dude, we think you're so off the mark. Those flock cameras are so violating my Fourth Amendment right, and they're trying to send me justifiable pieces of information that are supposed to lead me to believe, all right, I'm on board with you. Now, again, I'm open-minded enough. If you can present me with enough, with something that causes me to go, okay, now I'm thinking about this. So I want to just throw this out there and let you be the judge. Am I missing the mark on flock cameras? I think it's better to ask, when it comes to what I've said about flock cameras to this point, am I wrong?
1: Time for five random facts brought to you by Pride Home Center, Northeast 24th and Grand in Amarillo.
0: All right, I've not pre-read these, so let's learn together, shall we? The average American uses 141 rolls of toilet paper every year, making us the number one, making us number one for number twos globally. Germans are second, using an average of 134 rolls annually. Good Lord. I guess I've never thought about that. 141 rolls of toilet paper. There's a difference between a coffin and a casket. A coffin is a hexagon with six sides, and a casket is a rectangle with four sides. Caterpillars, not the big industrial chew-up-the-earth ones, caterpillars have about 4,000 muscles in their bodies. Humans, by the way, only have around 650. If you ride on a float in the Mardi Gras parade in New Orleans, you're legally required to wear a mask. The single One Week by Bare Naked Ladies was the number one song on the Billboard charts in 1998 for One Week. And it was the Bare Naked Ladies' only song to hit number one. All right, it's 9:15. Thank you, Pride Home Center, Northeast 24th and Grand. 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I can't wait to tell you what it is. Pride Home Center, Northeast 24th and Grand. If you have any questions, call them 806-381-0032. 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
9: 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Does he take calls? You bet he does. 806-350-0710. Thanks for making sense with Michael J. part of your morning.
10: All right, 9:20. 20 after 9. Oh, man. I'm already psyched for the big 3-day weekend coming up. And I was thinking earlier this morning, since it's Thursday, I wonder what the workplace would be like today, because he knows there are going to be some people that are going to sneak out of work early today and go start a 4-day weekend, right? Are you one of those? Because we're not. We got to work tomorrow, all day tomorrow. And I'll let a little cat out of the bag Monday. Of course, I won't be here, so you're going to get a best of. Frankly, I don't even know what show we're doing. I'll let you know tomorrow, but yeah, Monday will be a best of. So far as making sense with Michael J. goes. All right, let's get to it. So, yeah, the 5 or 6 resources that I eyeballed this morning, it was interesting because the common denominator, the common theme among them was flock cameras. And I understand, other than AI data centers, and I would think, you know, I know all eyes are on the Lindsey Clancy case, which... I'm really troubled by that one. I don't have time to get into it right now, but might do it tomorrow. It's troubling to me that she's, I want to be careful because I'm going to upset ladies here, but the support base that she gets is akin to the same support base that Luigi Mangione got. And it's just wonky. The same thing with Robinson, Charlie Kirk's assassin. I'm not even using the word alleged, because all that evidence that was laid out the other day, basically just you come to the end of it and go, why are we even having a trial? Because everybody has the right to one. All right, 806-350-0710. So yeah, the sources I used this morning all had flock cameras in common, and so I started to look at each and every one. And I'm just going to take us through the process here. And it's going to wrap up with, I already let the cat out of the bag,

0: I've got the agenda for Tuesday's Amarillo City Council meeting. And yes, the presentation by APD Police Chief Thomas Hover is on there. There are a couple other things on there, but I want to get to that before anything else. So let's start here, shall we? This is from my friends at the Texas Scorecard this morning. If you haven't guessed by now, yes, that is one of the sources I use. New poll reveals Texans' distaste for flock cameras. New polling from Overton Insights and the Texas Public Policy Foundation, which we have a direct connection to the TPPF, and I'm going to have that person on the show here real soon. But between Overton Insights and the Texas Public Policy Foundation, it finds that voters overwhelmingly oppose flock cameras and remain wary of data center construction. More than 63% of the state's voters oppose flock cameras, 51% strongly opposing the technology. Only 28% of Texans expressed support for the surveillance system. Meanwhile, 54% said they support a local ban on data centers, while 37% oppose it. The poll highlighted the intensity of the Senate race between Republican Ken Paxton, Democrat James Tallarico. In June, a poll conducted by the University of Texas found Paxton leading 43-42%. In this TPPF poll, 43.4% support Paxton, while 44% back Tallarico. Again, you know how I feel about polls. I think you can find a poll to support almost anything. Nonetheless, each time I see one of these polls, and I have great faith in the Texas Public Policy Foundation, but each time I see these polls and they paint the picture of either Tallarico's barely edging or 2 or 3 points ahead of Ken Paxton, it troubles me. I can't understand how, here in the state of Texas, the supposedly God-fearing, founded by people who came here with Bibles in hand, the preamble to our own Constitution begins with a prayer. Now, we've come to this point of this freak, James Tallarico, who can't seem to figure out what he wants to be when he ever grows up, is somehow leading a Republican. So what does it say about Ken Paxton? John Cornyn's already said, I'm not helping the guy. He can go raise his own money. Said the guy who spent hundreds of millions of dollars trying to stave off the challenge by Paxton. Comparatively, Paxton spent pocket change. So yeah, I'm off the target there a little bit, but I still do wonder, how do people like James Tallarico, Jasmine Crockett, Al Green, Ilhan Omar, the list goes on and on. How do these people, Maxine Waters, Chuck Schumer, how do these people, how do they have support bases? Money? That'd be my guess. Respondents to this poll, again by Overton Insights and the Texas Public Policy Foundation, respondents were also asked which candidate they can lean toward the most. Paxton is at 52.6%, while Tallarico fell to 47.4. So it's I haven't seen the specs. I will pull up that poll. It's interesting that that last question, lean toward most, which candidate they lean toward most, Paxton at 52.6%, while Tallarico at 47.4%. So it's kind of interesting from that perspective. But again, that piece from the Texas Scorecard did include flock cameras, with 63% of the state's voters opposing flock cameras, according to that poll. One of the news sources that we use here had a couple of stories. Of course, one is Tallarico accepting a CNN debate invitation. Why wouldn't he? Paxton's yet to accept. But out of Kendall County this morning, Kendall County DA Nicole Bishop says she's disappointed with the last month's decision to pull the plug on the county's flock cameras. County commissioners voted unanimously to end the contract with Flock Safety, shutting down 57 automated license plate readers in the county. Remember, we have what? Are we at 87 here? Bishop says the presence of the cameras had put an end to car burglaries near Regent Park in Bernie, Texas, and led to the arrest of an armed robbery suspect. Bernie County City Council is expected to discuss flock cameras at a meeting next week. Gosh, I know another council that's going to discuss flock cameras next week. So there you have a poll that suggests 63% of those that participated in this poll here in Texas say we are not fans of these cameras nor the system. Here we have in a county, a good-sized county, here in Texas, down in Kendall County, where a DA there says she's a bit surprised the decision to pull the plug on the flock cameras. She's surprised by that, given the fact that the cameras helped to put an end to car burglaries near Regent Park. You know, one of the concerns I have when we're talking about having big events here, and I don't know if this is anything that our CVB even tends to or even wants to talk about, but it breaks my heart each time I see a story or I hear a story about somebody who stopped in Amarillo, stayed at a hotel, probably moving, maybe they have some stuff in their van or in a trailer, wake up the next morning and what do they find? Either things been broken into or the trailer's just gone. That's not what I want my city to be known for. I want to be able to jump on board each time somebody brings something big to me and says, hey, you know, what do you think about this? And my mind immediately goes to, well, okay, but I hate that they're going to stay at a hotel and they risk waking up in the morning and finding their stuff is gone. Not the rep I want my city to have. So while we consider, you know, our invasion of privacy, our Fourth Amendment violation of that being executed by the flock data and Big Brother, in this case, it's every police department in the country, according to many surveys, that they're spying on us and they're just hyper-focused on us. I never hear any of the people that argue against the flock data system, the flock cameras. Yeah, we get it. I understand they're keeping me safe, but they know my every move, man. So, am I wrong on flock cameras? That question is on the table.
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8: 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Cattle futures kick off the day higher with October live cattle up $1.50, $2.11.67. The December up $1.45, $2.13.47. Feeder cattle higher, October up $3.25, trading at $3.17.62. The November up $3.25 at $3.11.60. Grain markets dropping lower with December corn down 14 and a half, 529 a bushel. March corn down 14 cents, 544 and a quarter. December Kansas City wheat down 31 and three quarters at 802 and a half. Cotton sharply lower. New crop December down 204 points, 86.89 cents. October West Texas crude up 79 at 91.80 a barrel. I'm Kerry Martin on the Texas Farm Bureau Radio Network.
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11: We're still tracking some classic late summer weather across the area. Mornings are getting nicer. Afternoons, not quite as hot. And slight chance of scattered storms, kind of like yesterday. We expect to get up to about 97 in Amarillo. Oh, 20% chance of some scattered storms. Those will play out overnight. We'll clear. We'll drop down to the upper 60s. And for tomorrow, we'll slip for a high of 96, still keeping that 20% chance of rain going. With your first alert forecast from News Channel 10, I'm Doppler Day.
12: He's the best in the business. Thank you, Doppler Dave. We got sunshine and 82 degrees at 9:36. 24 in front of 10. We squeezed in five calls during that break. And except for Roger, I took Roger right towards the end. I even said, dude, I probably shouldn't do this, but you got 30 seconds. And it was my friend Star Wars Roger, and he called me. He says, hey, I heard you got some feedback on the UPS delivery van yesterday. Yeah, I did. It's and even some of the comments I've gotten after I posted that picture. Yeah, It's funny, but then it's not funny. But anyway, that's we'll get onto that later. But the other calls from Jay to Mike to Diane and I'm forgetting the other. It's because I can't read my chicken scratch. I'm afraid to admit to that. Basically, it runs the same way. Mike's question was, hey, what's the difference between a flock camera and somebody just standing there in public, eyeballing you, maybe taking pictures? There is and there isn't. One could be considered, you've seen these videos where somebody is out doing some filming and somebody come walking over, hey, why are you doing that? You can't do that. And you'll hear the argument coming from the other side of the camera from the person holding it. Hey, man, I'm on public sidewalk. I can do whatever I want. Yes and no. You know, there is a caveat to that kind of activity. The truth of the matter is this, and this just came into my mind, and I don't know why it popped in. Unless it's changed, did you know there was a law or that it's not illegal? Now, it's been years, many years since I've looked into this. It was brought up to me many, many years ago. Had somebody bring up to me, hey, Michael, do you know women can walk topless around downtown Amarillo and not violate a law? And I looked it up, and I'm trying to remember how it was worded. Now, it may have been changed since then, but my point here is this. Just because you're in public doesn't mean you should be able to do whatever in the world you want to do. There is what I always refer to as a public caveat. You can do that, but why on God's earth would you? Right? So it's just the same way as these Nimrods that stand around, and their sole reason for existing is to hold up a phone to film somebody else's woes, worries, some angst, something they're going through. And now you have these little video voyeurs that are, I got to get pictures of this. And why? Because it's the very thing we talked about yesterday. They don't care what they're looking at. They have zero interest in what they're seeing. They have a greater interest in, man, I got to hurry up and get this posted on whatever the platform your preferred platform is. Because as we know now, likes, hits, shares, that has it's euphoric. It's a drug. That's their addiction. I don't even want to use that comparison. You probably know where I'm going there. But yeah, it's an addiction. The other one was, Jay had brought up, look, man, I don't care to have my Fourth Amendment right violated as much as the next person, but I understand the safety aspect of things. I think the issue here is, everybody likes to go back to that quote by Benjamin Franklin, which I find interesting because if you really go back and learn about Benjamin Franklin, the man was kind of a weirdo. Our forefathers were smart and extremely brilliant to have cobbled together on a piece of parchment still a laws by which we still abide today. At least we're supposed to, right? But they were all problem. They all had problems. Ben had some weird addictions. Thomas Jefferson, great mind, brilliant mind, had some issues. So this all came about by me asking, and this question is on the table, am I missing the mark on flock cameras? I think more specifically, am I wrong? And you're welcome to call 806-350-0710. Get the flock out of Texas. Again, if you're just tuning in, I used six different sources this morning, and each source had a flock camera story. So here's one that's titled, Get the Flock Out of Texas. State Senator Calls for ALPR Ban. This was the first one. I found this on a local source. And remember, I told you the first hint that you'll get that it's not really a local written piece is look at where it originates from. This one comes from Brazos Valley, Texas, by way of KBTX. That's my first clue. The second clue is the length of this article. It is, for this source, what it normally puts out. This is about 2 to 3 times the length of what you would normally read on any local source, frankly. State Senator Lois Colhurst is calling for a ban on automated license plate readers, arguing the technology used by Flock cameras threatens Fourth Amendment protections against unreasonable searches. Clearly, not the first time I've heard this. In a Facebook post titled "Get the Flock Out of Texas," Kolkhorst wrote that the Bill of Rights, and specifically the Fourth Amendment, stands as the fundamental bedrock. Come on, Michael J., you can do it. Of our freedoms, and argued the protection matters even more in an

0: era of digital surveillance and AI. See, that's where I think many of us are missing things here. There's a complete difference. Back in the 1750s, they had no earthly clue. None whatsoever what digital or AI was. I do think this adds a completely different perspective and challenge to anything within the Bill of Rights, specifically your Fourth Amendment, my Fourth Amendment. She said Flock's nationwide network of more than 120,000 automated license plate readers has been quietly assembled and sold as a modest tool for tracking stolen cars or missing persons, but that the cameras represent a frightening new web of warrantless mass surveillance. Because, of course, we live in a world where it's all about me. You know, I find it interesting that everyone that's hyper-focused on their Fourth Amendment right, they're clearly being violated by any camera, seemingly has no problem in posting just ridiculous crap on their Facebook page. Hey, man, just bought a new car. Here's my new car. Look at me. This is, and I can't wait to drive it. You'll take pictures of yourself with, hey, here we are. We're eating here right now. And, of course, one of my faves is, here's my daughter. This is her first day of school. You know, each time you post these things, the ne'er-do-wells, because not everybody on Facebook is your, in quotes, friend, they start licking their chops. Oh, man, okay. So I know where that person lives. It doesn't take a great deal of... It's not that hard to figure things out. You don't have to be a genius to figure out where somebody, at least to zero in on a general location of where that person is, lives, works. It's not that hard. But it's interesting, and I'll get to this later in the show, but it's interesting that people will do these things and then turn around and bitch about Flock cameras. Oh, they're watching me. They're violating my Fourth Amendment right. I'm struggling with this one a little bit. She went on to say the Texas Senate will take up the issue, and this is not a shocker to me. I was telling somebody just the... In fact, I think Mays Middleton and I spoke about this, did we not? That this might be one of the things that are taken up immediately in the next legislative session. The 90th, by the way, is what the next legislative session will be. She said the Texas Senate will take this up in the next legislature when it convenes in January, and that colleagues are, quote, discussing an outright ban on ALPRs, adding, quote, I am right there with them. Now, I'm running a little late here, but I want to offer a closing thought on that one. Remember, this is a state senator. Were we not in an election cycle right now? Yeah. Remember, politicians will tell you everything you want to hear because they know you want to hear it, because you translate into a vote. Just tossing that one out there.
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0: All right, 9:50. Oh, man, this hour flew by. So I'm probably going to have to pick this up on the other side. I really want to get to this. I took a great call. Man, I love you guys. I mean, I mean that sincerely. This show is nothing without you. Understand this. Whether you agree or disagree, this show is nothing without you. Look, do I get calls that agree with me all the time? No, not at all. And this is one of those occasions. I've taken two or three calls this morning. Man, you are asking if we think you're right or wrong. I think you're wrong. That's fine. That's wonderful. At least I'm getting you to think, right? That's my primary goal every morning. Not to force an opinion or a thought on you, but to get you to think, man. But I got a call from Troy. And I love when Troy calls. And he says, man, I know you got to go. I know I called you during one of your short breaks. But he brought up toll cameras. And as soon as he said that, my body became covered in goosebumps because I thought, ah, dude, I didn't even think about toll cameras. Because I've been the victim of a toll camera or two. You know what I'm talking about, especially if you go down around the Metroplex or if you go to the Metroplex, hang a right and head down towards Austin. Yeah, you've been through it. And Troy brought up a great point, and that is when you plan your trip, you can map it out to, you can say, man, get me around the tolls. I don't need those. Just get me where I can, you know, get me around them. But Troy says it never fails. It's still 6 days. It'll make you go through the toll. And it's cool. It's either, you know, a blast lane. I get to go past everybody. But you're paying for it, right? But the other aspect of the toll, and somebody correct me if I'm wrong, but I just paid one not too long ago, and because you get the thing in the mail, right? You get notification, hey, just so you don't forget, you came through here on this date, and what do you see? It's a picture of your car and your license plate. What? How dare they? Well, Michael J., at least tolls are generating revenue. Okay. And in some cases might even help to solve crimes. But man, I didn't even stop to think about toll. If data collection if this is your concern, your violation of your Fourth Amendment rights, stay the hell off of toll roads, I would. And I don't need anybody taking pictures of my car and my license plate. I chose to use it, I guess. But there have been times, frankly, I have chosen to go through a toll because it's an easier point of access. I get to go a little quicker, whatever the case is. But no, on this trip on the way back from Austin, when I got home a few days later, I thought, oh, man, I completely forgot. Oh, how much? Yeah. Was it worth it, Michael J.? Not really. Not really, because I didn't really gain any time. By the time I got out of the toll and had to come down to hit 114, yeah, I was still just as boxed up as everybody else was. But anyway, great call, Troy, and thank you so much for reminding me that while we're talking about flock cameras and other ways that Uncle Sam is collecting your data, violating your Fourth Amendment right, whether you chose it or not, because I know there's the argument of, look, dude, I chose to download the app. Okay. But did you choose really? And that's the other reason why, if you look at the agreement, tell me, now that I say that part out loud, have you ever sat down and really read an entire agreement top to bottom? No. No, because the average person will get to that point and scroll right to the I agree and click on it. No earthly clue what it says in the 8,000 word agreement, right? Well, I chose to download the app. Okay, and you also chose the agreement. And that is the agreement is we get to use your data. We get to sell your data. Right? I don't know. I guess maybe at the end of the day, I'm trying to understand what is the violation of the Fourth Amendment right in today's day and age. And that age is digital and AI. Let's take a break here. Come back, wrap this hour up. Man, this went by fast. Get you ready for next hour.
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0: All right, it's 9:58. 2 minutes in front of 10 o'clock. Fox News coming up here at 10. When we come back after the news break, I'm going to get back into this Get the Flock Out of Texas with State Senator Lois Kolkhorst calling for a ban of all ALPRs, automatic license plate readers. We'll pick it up from there. And also, just think about this during the break. Why would a local media source include a story like this that's not even written by them, but it's this long? Simple. Probably the same reason we're talking about it, because it's a hot-button issue, and they understand it. They know it. So right now, media resources across the country, not just here in the Panhandle or across the state, but across the country, they're all trying to find anything that will drive viewership, readership, listenership. And that's going to be flock cameras. Matt, if it's not flock cameras, it's AI data centers, right? Got something on that one. Judy, thank you for sending that to me. I can't wait to watch it. All right, Fox News coming up next, followed by hour two of the show. We call it Making Sense with Michael J. I'm that guy. Thank you for being with me on this Thursday morning. See you in about 7 minutes.
11: 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A248DE Amarillo.
17: Will they ultimately agree to disagree? I'm Dave Anthony, Fox News. Lindsey Clancy's jury is deliberating a sixth day, despite telling the judge they remain deadlocked whether she's guilty of murder or manslaughter in the killing of her three children, or if they side with Clancy's insanity defense.
18: The argument among the jurors is either about criminal responsibility generally or the degree of criminality. Clancy's defense argues she's not criminally responsible because she couldn't control or stop her actions due to postpartum psychosis and over-medication. The prosecution argues that she deliberately planned the killings because she wanted to kill herself and she killed her children to spare them pain.
17: Fox's Nate Foy in Plymouth, Massachusetts. In court now in Chicago, there's a hearing in a different murder case. Jose Medina, an illegal immigrant, is accused of shooting and killing a college student.
19: Now, the parents of Sheridan Gorman have been appearing faithfully every time there's a development in court. They arrived here at the court's building just a short time ago. Sheridan Gorman is the 18-year-old who, she was a Loyola University student, who went out on to appear in Lake Michigan to see the Northern Light. She was shot and killed in cold blood, police say, by Medina. Medina was in the U.S. illegally. He'd been picked up at the border, then released, picked up again in Chicago for shoplifting, released again.
17: That's Fox's Mike Tobin. As President Trump warns Iran, more attacks can come anytime. It launched more missiles and drones at Kuwait, where American bases are located. They were intercepted.
20: It's not just U.S. forces in the Middle East under fire, but utilities right here in the United States. An Iranian hacking group posting the following warning, quote, soon the United States will witness unexpected and critical events in the energy, water, and telecommunications industries. Last month, the U.S. Cybersecurity and Infrastructure Agency, CISA, warned Iranian hackers have targeted over 100 water systems across seven states.
17: Fox's Lucas Tomlinson, Vice President Vance, could be asked about all that at a White House briefing in 2 hours. He could also face questions about Strait of Hormuz shipping and oil and gas prices that are rising again this morning. 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
17: We mentioned oil and gas prices rising again. The Trump administration keeps tapping into Venezuela as Chevron and other companies increase investments after the new U.S. deal getting control of 65 billion barrels of Venezuelan oil. Energy Secretary Chris Wright is in Caracas.
2: If we can replace the conflict of the past with commerce of today and of the future, we can build a better world.
17: It was 8 months ago today. A U.S. military operation in Venezuela captured leader Nicolas Maduro and his wife, who are now jailed in New York City and fighting prosecution on drug and narco-terror charges.
22: Former Venezuelan President Nicolas Maduro is asserting sovereign immunity in a drug trafficking indictment against himself and his wife. Lawyers for the Maduros filing papers in a New York court arguing that the judge was required by law to reject the indictment because it can't be brought against a foreign leader and that they have immunity as the leader and first lady of a foreign country. The ousted leader has pled not guilty and is scheduled to go on trial next June if efforts to get the case dismissed are unsuccessful. Lillian Wu, Fox News.
17: A longtime advocate for women's rights is being mourned.
23: Journalist, feminist, and activist Gloria Steinem's death was announced on social media by her foundation, which said she died on Wednesday at her home in New York City, quote, surrounded by some of the many who loved her. Steinem, who became the face of the fight for women's rights, got her start as a journalist in the 1960s, famously going undercover as a waitress at the New York Playboy Club, then writing an expose on the low pay and working conditions. She co-founded Ms. Magazine and spent decades advocating for women's rights in the workplace, as well as the right to abortion through political organizing. She was honored for her civil rights work with a Presidential Medal of Freedom in 2013. Gloria Steinem was 92. In New York City, Tanya J. Powers, Fox News.
17: On Wall Street, some big gains. The Dow's up 456 points. The Nasdaq's up 252. I'm Dave Anthony, and this is Fox News.
24: Randall County deputies arrested 29-year-old Julio Galvan Gonzalez Tuesday afternoon at 2:09 for possession of a controlled substance, penalty group 2, speeding and traffic offense class C. Bond was set at $532. Tuesday afternoon at 3:02, sheriffs arrested Tristan Jaden Valverde Castro, age 20, for assault causing bodily injury to a family member. Randall County SO arrested 59-year-old William Joe Aconis Tuesday at 3:18 p.m. on a federal hold. Randall County arrested 48-year-old Joseph Charles Kuhn Tuesday evening at 7:39 for two counts of no driver's license, no car insurance, no seatbelt, and driving while license is invalid. Bond was assessed at $1,198. Get more local news at KGNCAM.com.
0: Morning weather, pretty comfortable across the area. Starting to feel a little more like September, at least in the mornings. Afternoons, though, certainly still feeling like summertime. Nothing extreme, but we'll take it up to 97 today. We'll watch for a few clouds building up in the heat of the day. About a 20% chance of a scattered storm heading your direction. Overnight tonight, we clear. We drop to 69 degrees. And for tomorrow, a nice morning, 96 in the afternoon. Slight chance of evening rain. With your first alert forecast from News Channel 10, I'm Doppler Day. KGNC.
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0: All right, 10:07, 7 after 10. 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I get them from both the KGNC AM Facebook page and the Making Sense Facebook page. So if that's your preferred way of communication, that's fine. I check those as well. So the question on the table is, am I missing the mark on flock cameras? Am I wrong? And man, I'm open to anything. Share with me what you got. Yes or no? How am I wrong? And again, last hour, I ended up wrapped up before the news break there with State Senator Lois Colhurst and this piece in a local media offering this morning that isn't from the media source itself, the local media outlet. It's from KBTX, which led me down a bit of a rabbit hole. But as I laid out last hour, Colhurst, which again, I want to be careful here. There was an old saying many, many years ago I think I had a friend selling cars at the time, Weldon, and I think we were out golfing or doing something, and we were talking about how do you know when people are lying, and he said, well, I'll tell you what I've always been told in my business, how do I know when the customer's lying? That's as soon as he or she opens their mouth. You can almost say the same thing about politicians. I would be a little careful there because I have some very good friends now who are politicians. But the assumption is, how do you know when they're lying? Well, as soon as they open their mouth. You also have to take into consideration what time of are you in an election cycle? And yes, we are clearly in an election cycle. So many politicians, especially those that may be running for re-election or election, are going to tell you the very things they are pretty certain you want to hear. Because they may or may not actually feel the way they say they do about whatever the topic of the moment is. All they know is you could translate into a vote, right? Let's get back to it. So, yeah, she believes she's actually called for an end of license plate readers. She hates flock cameras. She's going to make damn sure that when the 90th legislature convenes next year, that this is going to be the top priority. Because, you know, flock cameras should certainly outdo things like property taxes, things like health and education. Now, according to this report, more than 30 cameras are installed across Bryan and College Station. It's a pretty good acreage of land down there. But the reason why I bring that up is, this is part of the KBTX, whatever it is, that outlet, some research that they did. I think they called it investigative research. A presentation from College Station Police Chief Billy Couch shows that the department recorded 763,148 unique license plates over a 30-day period between January 1st and July 17th, 2026, resulting in 293 warrant identifications, 67 stolen vehicle recoveries, 9 missing person cases. Wow, that's almost worth it right there. 9 missing persons? The department says it conducts fewer than 10 searches per day on average, and all searches require documented justification and are logged for audit purposes. Now, you have to consider the human factor, right? Are we not going through that right here in Amarillo right now? Of course we are. Now, in this piece that I gleaned from a local media outlet, and it's Get the Flock Out of Texas, and it comes out of Brazos Valley, KBTX is the source, it wraps up with, in August, Flock Safety CEO Garrett Langley publicly apologized after a report surfaced that police officers in dozens of cases misused the company's camera network, including to stalk women. And that's sadly true. Well, then, Michael J., how can you stand there and say that you don't understand why we're against flock cameras? Well, we're silly to think if flock cameras are the only thing that are collecting data, if it's the only thing that people can use to figure out where you are, who you are, what you do. We just had a woman a month ago stand in front of city council and lay out, I take a walk every night by myself, same time, same place, and she threw it out there for public consumption. And what's worse is it's recorded, it's archived. But she also, the reason why she was there at the council meeting is to complain about and demand that the city council remove cameras, because now everything is a flock camera. And the only thing on the agenda at that time were the Verkada cameras that the police department wants to post in other intersections, signaled intersections. All right. So in that KBTX piece, it referenced the Flock CEO and an admission, an apology that the data is being misused by officers across the country. We have one right here in Amarillo. The CEO of Surveillance Technology, and this is what led me, I got to this by way of the KBTX piece that I found on a local media source this morning. So this is me continuing down the rabbit hole. The CEO of surveillance technology firm Flock Safety issued a public apology Thursday. I don't know how old this is, but after reports revealed, because I think he apologized like last month, did he not? It was like sometime in August. After reports revealed police officers in dozens of cases misused the company's license plate camera network, in some instances, to stalk women. Flock CEO Garrett Langley issued the apology after hearing an interview Thursday morning with a woman who told the Washington Post she was stalked by someone using the technology. Quote, "I apologize, it kills me that she went through that," end quote. That's according to Garrett Langley, told that to CBS News, responding to the allegations. Langley defended the company's technology, but acknowledged that we could have done more earlier. Reporting by KBTX's Investigate TV and continued backlash across the nation also led the company to make several changes to the system, including, well, of course, because they want to take credit for, as everybody does. That's why you, when you read a story, and as you read the story, it will interject with, as we've reported prior, or as we reported last week, as we stated, well, that's because they're trying to take credit for it. They're taking ownership of whatever it is that they're saying, yeah, we did this, we covered this. Oh, okay, but so did 8,000 other outlets across the country. So reporting by KBTX's Investigate TV, and there's a link there, that's a linkable text, and continued backlash across the nation also led the company to make several changes to the system, including, I'm going to run late here, shorter data retention. Now, we already know this. The default retention period for license plate data is being slashed, has already been slashed, frankly. It went from 30 days to 7 days. Unless flagged as part of an active investigation, what's known as evidence mode. Every search will now require a case code to be entered beforehand, with exceptions only for immediate emergencies. Flagging suspicious activity by the end of the year. All law enforcement clients must implement a tool that automatically flags abnormal search behavior and locks out unauthorized users. Again, we are kind of familiar with that right now, are we not, here in Amarillo? So I want to take the break here. When we come back, I'm going to wrap up this one, this apology by the Flock CEO.
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3: If you are a first responder, we would like to say thank you.
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6: 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Thank you for being a part of Making Sense with Michael J. this morning.
7: Ooh, 1020. Just took a quick look at email and got one that says, hey, not really a fan of the new website. New websites take a little getting used to, I get it. And then I got one from Jeff that said, hey, how many people, when you walk outdoors, how many homes have Ring and other cameras on them or in their cars? That's what Jeff asked. How many Ring cameras and other cameras are in people's homes and in their cars? I don't have one in my car. Maybe I should. It seems to be that that's the other thing I kind of chuckle about is when I see these people do these little short videos. Again, I don't watch these things. I was telling Eric this morning, I'll bet, you know, if I spend 15 minutes a day looking at these things, that's too long for me. I got things to do, man. I'm busy. But I see these ones. I know there's one young lady that I've actually reached out to try to get her on the show. She's a conservative, and she's really hammering on things like the Epic Center, the East Plano meetings that they've had down there. What am I? Some other locations, other cities and municipalities. I can't think of the young lady's name, but she does all these like everybody does. She does these little videos from inside a car. So I guess the car is now the recording studio. Many people use them for it. Maybe I just need to set up shop in there. But yeah, I don't have a camera in my car. Don't mind you knowing that. But Cassaday Stevens, what I replied to Jeff is, I got 2 Ring systems, plus I think 6 or 8 other cameras on the house right now. And that's, I'm not spying on anybody. I do review every once in a while. I just live in a location where there are a great many accidents, especially in the summertime, one particular intersection. I do have a shop, and there's a camera that points back on it. And so it's not like I'm spying. I'm worried about anybody. Hell, you're talking to a guy that's got Iranian neighbors. I don't even worry about them at all. I love those folks. But it is for self-preservation and protection of myself and all things contained within Mikasa. Prior to the break, and thank you to Jeff, and I'm sorry, I can't think of the other one who wasn't a fan of the new look of the website. Thank you for first and foremost listening and taking the time to reach out to me. You can do the same thing, michaelj.stevens@conmedia.com. So prior to that break, I was telling you about Garrett Langley. He is the Flock CEO. Yes, in August, he issued an apology for some of the things that his system has done. And look, the other thing is, unlike, say, Meta, who knows damn good and well that they were doing, that they systematically...

They were with purpose, with malice, doing what they were doing, the very thing they a week or two paid $18 billion to say, yeah, we're not going to say we're wrong, we're not admitting guilt, but here's $18 billion that you states can go use to create programs to help protect folks from people like us. That's pretty much what it amounts to, right? But at least this Fox CEO jumped in front and said, you know what, gosh darn, maybe we could have planned this a little bit better. And that doesn't surprise me. You don't know what the result is. You can't know what the product is until the problems start to become aware of them. But the key is to be able to jump in front of the problem, not stick your head under the pillow and hope everything's okay when you pull your head out. You've got to get in front of the challenge. Chase the danger and conquer it. He said, man, I apologize. It kills me that she went through that. This is the woman who told the Washington Post that she was stalked by somebody. Had to be an officer using, wrongfully, the flock data. We have the same problem here. Spit an image. Mirror image of this very story. Now, I left off with the shorter retention data that's moved from 30 to 7 days, unless it's part of an investigation. That's what's known as in evidence mode. Mandatory search audits. Every search will now require a case code to be entered beforehand, and, of course, flagging suspicious activity, which APD is somehow already on this, right? I mean, Now, the thing that former Officer Etter did, 78 times, 76 were the flock data. The other two were that other thing that's done by, the credit rating, TransUnion. So, yeah, man has an issue. Well, American Civil, I'm back on this one here. Now, this is part of me going down the rabbit hole, and it started with the local media source that posted this story, used this story, KBTX, and so I started with it. We've already been down the rabbit hole. This one led me to this, and I'm going to pick it up here. While the American Civil Liberties Union called the shortened retention period a step in the right direction, the group warned that the move could be nothing more than a PR stunt. You know, to hell with you, honestly. Why would you even print, write, or say that? Look, they made a move, they did nothing more than a PR stunt. Man. All right, well, whatever you want to say. Asked by CBS News if he took enough responsibility soon enough when it came to the accusations of abuses, Langley said hindsight is a brutal tool. Brutal tool. I don't disagree. Hindsight is always 20/20. He went on to say hindsight tends to be very clear. And I think, of course, we could have done more earlier. And when we listen, we learn. And we'll continue to move forward, because until everyone has an equal level of safety in this country, we have work to do. You know, at least he chased the danger. At least he got in front of the moving vehicle, right? Unlike others who, oh, no, we're not doing anything wrong. We're not doing anything wrong. You haven't heard the best part of what I'm offering this morning. Trust me. So that led me to a little thing called deflock.org. This is where they're gleaning a lot of this information from. Deflock.org. DeFlock offers DeFlock maps, data from DeFlock and OpenStreetMap. Both seek to have you join and take part. It's just, you know what it is? It's a rallying point, much like the No Kings rally and others will use. The flash protest mobs. That's what this is. Both want you to download its technology. Go look it down. It's DEFLOCK, DEFLOCK.org. See for yourself. It uses technology to figure out where the flock camera technology is. It's got an app, a map.
But when it comes to trying to learn and

0: in the value of this resource, all it's doing is helping to support it, other people's angst. Again, they both have, they will both want you to join and take part. Both want you to download the technology. They want you to download that app. And it's hyper-focused on nothing more than hate for Flock while enticing you to join the team. You can even embed their map. And if you don't know what that is, if you have a Facebook page or a website, you can embed that map into your platform. I also found it interesting, they offered a media kit. Now, I don't normally do this because, like Connoisseur, probably is not a fan of this. But I took a bit of a chance. And so I downloaded the media kit because I really wanted to see what it is. I did the same thing with the No Kings Rally and some other people. So the media kit is basically just their logo. You get two logos. One's a gray, one's a color. And for whatever reason, a few images. Just maps. Can't remember. Mine looked like it said Boulder on it. There's not much there when it comes to the media kit. So my suspicion is by clicking into the media kit, again, we're talking about data, metrics. So now they're going to figure, oh, man, I don't know who this guy is, but he clearly has interest. Make sure we reach out. So I'm going to be curious to see now what kind of communication I get from them. Now, it's the about page that really got my interest. Doggone, it's already 10:30. Let me take the break here. When we come back, I want to get into the about page for this deflock.org because it is virtually self-explanatory.
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5: October live cattle up 430 at 214.47. December up 447, trading at 216.50. Same thing on feeder cattle, with October up 552, 319.90. November feeders up 525, trading at 313.60. We're seeing the grain markets sharply lower, with December corn down 13.5 at 530 a bushel. March corn down 13.5, 544.75. Big drop on wheat, with December Kansas City wheat down 28.75, 805.5. Cotton sharply lower, December down 234 points, 86.59 cents. October West Texas crude up $1.14, 92.15 a barrel. I'm Kerry Martin on the Texas Farm Bureau Radio Network.
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10: We're still tracking some classic late summer weather across the area. Mornings are getting nicer. Afternoons, not quite as hot. And slight chance of scattered storms, kind of like yesterday. We expect to get up to about 97 in Amarillo. Oh, 20% chance of some scattered storms. Those will play out overnight. We'll clear. We'll drop down to the upper 60s. And for tomorrow, let's look for a high of 96, still keeping that 20% chance of rain going. With your first alert forecast from News Channel 10, I'm Doppler Day.
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10: All right, 10:36, 24 in front of 11 o'clock. Sunshine and 89 degrees. Oh, just changed 90. Heating up. All right, prior to the market report, I left you with the about page for Defrock. Deflock.org. Sorry. Go look that up because it's interesting. I'm about to tell you what the about page is because it sort of explains what deflock.org is and why. I said yesterday, look, I know there are a great many people that are not fans of these cameras, of this data. And I can't seem to make sense of my argument of, yeah, but you're willing to give up every other aspect of your privacy, but for whatever reason, this irritates you. And that's why I came up with the bandwagon effect. I believe it exists, but I know there are people that have their heart, soul, spirit into the anti-flock cameras. And that's fine. I've said it time and time again. Champion your cause, man. I may not agree with it, but champion your cause. You live in a country that allows you to do this. I don't know that you can make these same arguments in other countries. So what is DFLOC? DFLOC is a community-driven project that maps surveillance devices across the world. We help communities hold their government and surveillance vendors accountable and understand where and how they're being watched. So it's an advocacy site, because I don't know that there are many people involved with this. Let's talk about the founder bio. DFLOC was founded in October 2024 by Will Freeman, a software engineer and privacy advocate.

On a road trip from Washington State to Alabama, he noticed hundreds of newly installed cameras mounted on black poles with solar panels in nearly every town he passed through. Curious about their purpose, he discovered they were flock cameras used for surveillance. Upset about this trend and to blatantly disregard the Fourth Amendment, he created a platform that maps these devices, empowering communities, because every advocacy site will use the same hot button words. Empowering is one. You'll find it in every one of them. Empowering communities to understand the challenge surveillance practices. Since its launch, DeFlock has received significant media coverage and community support, including code contributors and volunteer mappers, helping to raise awareness about the dangers of surveillance technology. See, there again, I'd like to see it. Any time I see stuff like that, I immediately go to, okay, significant media coverage. Well, I'd like to see some examples of that, and community support. Well, of course you are. Including code contributors and volunteer mappers. Now, I already told you about the media kit. It even says, download our very basic media kit here. Well, I did, and I told you what it is. It's basically two versions of their logo, gray and color. And for whatever reason, a couple of really wonky images look like maps. You can embed our map. You're welcome to embed our map on your website. Well, of course you are. Why wouldn't they want you to? Because it further promotes their effort. Don't think for a second this has nothing to do with hits, likes, and shares. And how many people can we get on board? You're welcome to embed our map on your website. 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Now, the other one here is contact us for media inquiries and interview requests. 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Now, that's a link directly to media at dflock.org. I may have to I may fill that out and see what I get back. Listen, I don't buy for a second that this gentleman, as he was traveling from Washington State to Alabama, noticed these solar-powered cameras on black poles. And once he's figured out what they were doing, he went right to, it has nothing to do with safety, it has nothing to do, he went right to, they're spying on us. I get it. That's fine. I know some people earnestly believe that. I just don't allow myself to live in a world where I think everybody is interested in me. Man, I am boring. If you are hyper-focused on me, I don't take hot guy walks at night. And if I did, I wouldn't tell you where the hell you could find me. My wife takes walks. I'm not going to tell you where she goes. But outside of that, we're not very exciting. pretty boring at the end of the day. But I don't let fear control me. And at the end of the day, that's really what we're talking about here. It's not terrorism. These aren't terrorists trying to instill fear into us. It's just people trying to get you to hop on board their bandwagon. It is. Now, if you earnestly believe that flock cameras are collecting your data, and it's Big Brother, and it's a violation of your Fourth Amendment right, that's fine. Good for you. It makes me happier than hell to know that you have that opinion, that you feel that strongly about. Lori sends me stuff all the time. She knows who she is. Can't say that I agree with it, but I applaud her. God bless you for feeling the way you do. My problem is most of these folks don't. Most of them will claim to be a champion about something, but they aren't. Most of them will pretend they have a complete and a complete knowledge and understanding of what they're arguing, but they don't. These are just folks that are, okay. Let's see if I

0: If I can figure out how to put, oh, cool, I'm going to get so many hits for this, so many likes, so many shares. My platform, my page, it's going to get a ton of views, man. And as we know, it's euphoric. It's dopamine waiting to happen. I can tell you tomorrow, and not tomorrow, but Tuesday, during the city council meeting, the first discussion item is going to be discuss the city's current use of cameras for public safety and or security, existing policies, and discuss a possible citywide policy to be considered by city council. That presentation will be presented by APD Chief Tom Hover. I imagine that will be fairly well attended. But here's going to be the thing. Once people speak their mind, now the public speaking portion will come after the discussion items. And there'll be no doubt plenty of people on hand to call into account or even question whatever it is that Chief Hover brings up. Because no matter what he says, no matter what, because now he's also up against this challenge of former APD officer Christian Etter, correct? You have to know that there are going to be a great many people on hand that are going to just point the finger of accusation at APD Chief Hover for Christian Etter. Here's the problem, though. Hover inherited Etter. Etter falls under Birkenfield. In fact, there was the picture that many people have used where he is receiving his promotion from then-Chief Birkenfeld. So that meeting is going to take place 3 o'clock Tuesday afternoon. I do expect it to be pretty well attended. We're going to take the break here, and when we come back, just some closing thoughts on the whole flock fiasco, because again, the 6 sources I looked at this morning, every single one of them had a flock story or something to do with flock cameras. And the reason why is because other than AI data centers, and probably other than this Lindsey Clancy thing going on in Massachusetts, and shouldn't say thing, but the what is clearly a deadlocked jury, other than those things, the flock cameras seem to be the hot-button topic across the country. So we'll take this break here. When we come back, one more segment, I'll wrap this up, and then we'll start getting ready for tomorrow.
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It's 10:49, 11 in front of 11 o'clock, so let me get to this here. I know there's got to be some folks that are out there going, why does he keep hammering on this flock stuff? It's because, again, I used six sources this morning, and every single source had a story about flock. Now, the question on the table is, am I missing the mark on flock cameras? Am I wrong? So far, can I tell you this, 17 say I'm wrong. Six say I'm on the mark. That's interesting to me. 17 and six. Also got a call from Charlie during that break. And he wanted to know, hey, listen, how much are these flock cameras costing us? And I saw that number a while back, and I told Charlie, as soon as I get it, and I may have that for you here in just a little bit, what the average per camera is. And what it costs the city to operate and maintain. But we're just talking about the flock cameras. I don't think it's necessary. If you want to know, well, we'll probably know more about the Verkada cameras Tuesday in that presentation from APD Chief Hover. But I'm sure there'll be people on hand that are going to complain about those cameras, even though it has nothing to do. They're not flock cameras. They aren't. I understand the purpose of these intersection signal cameras, and again, for those that are going to argue, they want to see if I'm speeding, they want to get a picture of me driving my car, eating my hot dog, looking at my phone, because a great many of you, that's what we would see. You're going to go through that intersection staring at your phone. That's not what they're there for. I do want to get to this. I know when I put that one panel survey up a week or two ago. Hey, for those that are calling out flock cameras, how often do you use social media during the day? And many people wondered, well, what the hell does that have anything to do with it? I chose to download that app. I didn't choose to have a flock camera. All right. Well, for those that are downloading apps, yes, it is a choice. I understand it. Absolutely. I'm as guilty as everybody else. But I also understand the risk and the data collection. Again, it's not just everything that you might look at, say, on Amazon. Don't act like you don't do it. You'll look at something on Amazon, and then the next thing you know, you'll go to Facebook, whatever your preferred platform is, and start to scroll, look, do whatever you do. What do you see? That's right. Never-ending panels of whatever it is you looked at, and somebody's got it on sale. But it's not just that data that they've collected. Again, if you would take time to read the agreement that oftentimes accompanies these apps, which nobody does, because it's full of legalese, it's purposely made too long, they know you're just going to scroll right past it and click agree. And for almost every app, almost every instance you do that in, you just gave them permission to do what? Sell your information. Congratulations. Now, many blasting flock cameras, in fact, all cameras, because now all cameras are flock cameras, right? Did you get the COVID vaccine? Just out of curiosity, did you get the COVID vaccine, the 38 boosters that came with it? Did you stay imprisoned in your home

0: Did you remain 6 feet apart whenever you did go out? Did you order in food, whatever? Did you trust the person that brought you the food? Do you think any of these might have collected some of your data? Did you wear a mask? Couldn't do anything without one. Travel, go see family. Couldn't do anything unless you were wearing a mask. Have you ordered anything online lately? I did just last night. The reason why I ask these things is because, again, for those that are concerned about an infringement upon your Fourth Amendment right, but you're willing to sacrifice that Fourth Amendment because there's something on sale on Amazon. Because here's another one just now popped in my head. I have no earthly clue. All these little games that I see advertised, that big celebrities are pimping. These games, Candy Crush, I know, is one. The other one has to do with a kingdom. Now they're just coming out with game after game after game. What is the purpose of those games? Do you think there might be some data collection in there? Listen, man, I get it. One's a choice, one is not. But you can't make the argument, you can't stand there and complain about this data collection in one aspect and be way okay with something else. It's right in line with, I will never, ever understand in this day and age why people feel the urge like they must post pictures of their kids on their first day of school. Or why others would stand in front of a group of people and say, I do this every day by myself. Right?
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0: All right, kind of all over the board this morning. I feel it, but I think you understand what the common denominator and everything was. So I hope the show this morning made some sense. I will just end it with this, man. You can feel the way you feel. Champion the thing you want to champion. I'm never going to fault you. I may not agree with you, but I will never fault you. You live in a country, you and I live in a country that allows us the opportunity, the freedom to call out those things we believe are wrong, to hold leadership and others accountable. But we are not allowed to file false accusations, to put people at risk wrongly. It's just, I'm trying to make better sense, because I can't seem to get people at that level of, you argue that your Fourth Amendment's being violated by flock cameras, but you're willing to just give it up for everything else, even though the other things are a choice. With one exception, thank you to Troy for the phone call this morning reminding me about toll cameras. Completely spaced those out. Yeah. Well, isn't paying a toll a choice? You could choose to not go through that toll, right? I don't know, man. All right, we'll go ahead and wrap this up. Wake up with Tim tomorrow, 5:30 till 9. I'm back 9 to 11. We make it, call it Making Sense with Michael J. I got to go take a nap, apparently. See you in the morning. God bless you.
12: 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K248DE Amarillo. KGNC.
4: Six of deliberations on Lisa Brady, Fox News. The jury at the Lindsey Clancy murder trial in Massachusetts back at the courthouse where the judge told them again to keep trying after they told him for the second time they're deadlocked.
13: The jury hasn't indicated what they're arguing about or how many of them agree and disagree. They've only made one request in their deliberations, and that was to review Clancy's prescription pills and the knife used in her suicide attempt after she strangled and killed her three children. The jury is under a Tui Rodriguez dynamite charge. It's the judge's final warning before a possible mistrial.
4: Fox's Nate Foy at the courthouse in Plymouth. Two grieving parents back in court in Chicago.
14: We will keep saying Sheridan's name and will not rest until there is justice and accountability.
4: The father of slain college student Sheridan Gorman as accused killer Jose Medina made his latest court appearance. Iran firing on U.S. allies for a second night after U.S. airstrikes on Iran this week.
15: Overnight, Iran launching yet another attack in the Gulf, targeting Kuwait with missiles and drones. Sirens sounded there, forcing civilians to take shelter and prompting the Kuwaiti Foreign Ministry to call this attack a flagrant violation of the country's sovereignty. The event came after President Trump indicated on Wednesday the United States is prepared to strike Iran again when needed.
4: Fox's Trey Yingst in Tel Aviv.
15: Reports indicate the United States is ramping up efforts to export oil through the Strait of Hormuz, getting 18 million barrels out of the Persian Gulf while escorting 40 commercial vessels on Tuesday. The critical waterway remains a source of regional tension as officials believe the recent U.S. strikes further degraded Iran's ability to threaten the strait.
4: Oil prices rising again today with U.S. crude topping $91 a barrel right now. One of many likely topics for Vice President J.D. Vance, who is set to lead the first White House briefing in weeks, an hour from now. 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
12: 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Just click listen, then swipe right and hear the latest news updates on your time. 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
4: House Minority Leader Hakeem Jeffries calls a vote by two Democrats helping to advance a series of Republican bills a breach of trust, threatening a serious response from Maine Congressman Jared Golden and Washington State Representative Marie Glusenkamp Perez. Jeffries says he had a productive, forward-looking conversation with her today.
18: About moving in a direction that allows the team to continue to communicate with each other. in a consistent way.
4: He's emphasizing shared priorities and the interest of the American people.
19: Many Democrats are mad at Jared Golden and Glusenkamp Perez. They want action. They don't like Democrats helping the GOP. They believe this was a communication breakdown. Now, Golden is retiring, but Glusenkamp Perez is a moderate. She represents a district which Democrats must hold in order for the party to flip the House. One source says this fight actually helps her win re-election.
4: Fox's Chad Pergram on the Hill. A former asset manager who worked with Jeffrey Epstein not only refuses to appear before a House panel today, he's also suing the committee in federal court.
20: Back in June, former Apollo Global Management CEO Leon Black appeared before House oversight, but declined to answer certain questions about non-disclosure agreements that had been made while Jeffrey Epstein was advising Black. Now, Black's attorneys say he will not reappear for questions and is now also suing the committee, accusing lawmakers of overstepping their authority. They insist the NDAs involve women who valued their privacy and that they had nothing to do with Epstein.
21: I would hold him in contempt right now.
20: Oversight Committee Chairman Republican James Comer said Black is hiding behind litigation as they try to examine how the federal government failed Epstein's victims, calling Black's insight crucial to their investigation. Jessica Rosenthal, Fox News.
4: Despite rising oil prices, Wall Street's rallying. Right now, the Dow is up 625 points. I'm Lisa Brady, Fox News.
22: Texas District 13 Representative Ronnie Jackson on Tuesday joined the House Foreign Affairs Subcommittee on the Middle East and North Africa for a hearing on the growing threat posed by the Iranian-backed Houthi terrorist organization in the Red Sea to the American national security, economic interests, and freedom of navigation.
23: As we've been discussing, the Red Sea remains a vital artery for global commerce and a critical passage for energy and goods and an important part of the international maritime system. When terrorists like the Iranian-backed Houthis threaten this important waterway, they threaten American economic and national security interests. Thankfully, President Trump has made it clear that attacks on American personnel, American ships, and American economic interests will be met with major significant military consequences. The Houthis terrorist organization has made it clear that they're willing to use missiles, drones, and other weapons to attack commercial shipping and threaten American forces.
22: Congressman Jackson works very closely with the House Foreign Affairs Subcommittee on the Middle East and North Africa. Get more local news at KGNCAM.com.
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29: All right, let's do it. The Markley, Van Camp, and Robbins Show. Jamie Markley, David Van Camp, Scott Robbins is out of his mind already.
30: I am out of my mind already. Thank you.
29: It's the whole Clancy trial.
30: This is making me nuts.
29: I know.
30: I can't wrap my head around it.
29: Which part?
30: The part where this sympathy is outpouring of sympathy. I mean, the massive amounts of people that are standing outside waiting for the verdict to be announced. The wearing of the pink from the jurors. I mean, what are we doing here?
29: How much do you think those people are paid?
30: Not all of them are,
29: but you wonder if some of them are.
31: Yeah, it feels kind of like an op to me.
29: Yeah.
30: And it may very well be. I don't know.
29: Like another way to destroy a society.
30: But dude.
29: But then again, if you just look at the amount of people on social media, yep, there are a lot of nuts out there.
31: Oh, yeah.
30: There are a lot of nuts out there. But this is taking it to the nth degree.
29: Mm-hmm. Yes. That somehow she should not be guilty of killing her three children.
30: You killed your three children. And doesn't this, by the way, open season on anybody because you might be deranged?
29: Well, it depends on what the verdict is.
30: It's going to be a hung jury, it looks like. I mean, I don't see any way around it at this point.
29: Yeah.
30: I'll be surprised if they have come back with any sort of anything.
29: Well, there's all these different, outcomes that can happen in Massachusetts. So you're just waiting. And the judge kind of, come on.
30: Yeah.
29: Come up with something.
30: I feel like I've always got to say, but I think postpartum is a real thing. Yes, I do. I do.
29: I don't think anyone is ignoring that.
30: But I want to acknowledge that.
29: Why? Because you feel like you have to?
30: Yeah, kind of.
29: Okay.
31: Yeah, there is a straw man argument.
30: I have to qualify it here,
31: There's a straw man argument out there that just a bunch of men are proving that they hate women because they don't believe that women struggle. It's like, no, it's not that. It's more like, why are you treating her like a hero?
29: That's the thing. I mean, and I think you were mentioning, not quite like this, but say a guy comes back from war and he's got PTSD.
30: Yeah.
29: And there's a flashback and there's psychosis and they're trying to put him on, you know, some medications. And then he, what, kills two of his sons.
30: Mm-hmm.
29: I don't think you're going to see the same reaction from people.
30: No, yeah. I don't either.
29: In that scenario.
30: No.
29: Like, no, you can't kill your kids under any circumstances.
30: But we're...
29: Yeah, it's not that you can't have compassion on the person. Exactly, if you really believe they're sorry for what they did, oh my gosh, I can't believe what I've done or whatever, you can have compassion, but you still have to pay for the crime you committed.
31: Of course.
29: Those kids are dead.
30: But we can't make a hero out of someone that killed three of their kids.
29: Agreed.
30: I mean, just can't. I mean, who is the woman that backed her kids into the lake and killed them? I forgot who that was now. But she was convicted, yeah. And I don't recall that ever being a big deal. No.
31: Well, there's a woman in San Antonio who's on trial right now because she murdered her kids and burned their bodies.
30: Okay.
31: And there isn't this big outpouring of like, oh, same. You know, it's sort of like, no, rotten hell.
30: Yeah. So why is this one so different?
29: I think part of it is because of the attention. And then you have what I truly believe is the social media algorithm. Mm-hmm. And then it's a contagion. Because on some people's feeds, they're only getting so much stuff. And this narrative that she was crying for help and no one helped her.
31: Yeah.
29: That plays into all of that.
31: Yeah, and that's not even true. I wonder how many of the people outside of the courthouse actually know that they had a nanny. And the kids were in daycare full time.
29: The
31: two older ones.
29: Yeah. So we'll see what happens.
30: I don't know, man. It just makes me want to not be a part of society. Get a tar paper shack in the middle of nowhere without electricity.
29: Well, you can't go there. To David's. He said you're not coming.
31: No.
29: He's just said that for years. He's already got his place.
30: He's got his tar paper shack already bought.
31: Yeah, I do.
29: All right, David, what's going on in New York?
31: Well, the feds arrested thousands of criminals in New York in what was called Operation Rotten Apple. Governor Kathy Hochul has condemned this because they're arresting our friends and neighbors. It's all that nonsense again.
30: Oh, here we go.
31: DHS Secretary Mark Wayne Mullen was on Fox this morning pushing back against that.
29: Okay.
1: First of all, she's a liar because she knows that we targeted the 13,000 individuals that she let out of her prison since January 20th. We targeted those. Those means that those are individuals that we had orders to go and pick up. She refused to allow those orders to be pushed down. She released them on their streets. And so Operation Rotten Apple was exactly what that is. She is destroying. She's the rotten core in the batch of apples that is destroying the great state of New York. And we're simply trying to take these criminals back off the streets that should have never been released back on there because they have no legal right to be in America. But yet she has put out orders not allowing local law enforcement to participate in the 287G program. She's doing everything she can not to protect the right of law-abiding citizens, but to protect the rights of illegal criminals that are corrupting her own streets and her own state.
29: Yeah, but they'll still go back to the friends and neighbors nonsense.
31: Of course. Friends and neighbors is a synonym for future voters to me.
29: That's exactly what it is. They need them.
31: Yeah.
30: Friends and neighbors sound so docile,
31: right.
30: Isn't it? Just wonderful.
29: Yeah,
30: we
29: love people.
30: Family cookouts and that kind of thing. Yeah.
29: Yeah. No, they've said it from day one. They want to go after the criminals. If you don't help, then we got to go into the neighborhoods. I mean, nothing's changed.
30: Mm-hmm.
29: This is the way it is. And they're protecting the criminals. And then the United States citizen pays the price for it. Mm-hmm. And some people pay it with their life. It's disgusting. Meanwhile, all of these different narratives from the left, just like they go on and on and on. PMS Now. This was from the other day. So you had Capehart. And who's the other guy? It's a black man. He's got a big effort.
31: Eugene Daniels?
29: Yes.
31: Yeah.
29: Openly gay. And talking about how Jasmine Crockett was really done wrong in Texas. And there was so much racism that played into it that James Tallarico was the nominee, and this is just a sampling of that.
2: And I talked to folks around her, talked to folks around him, and just in Texas in general, they see a couple of things. They see a primary that was really nasty. There was some racism online, a lot of racism, a lot of sexism.
29: Did you see that, any? David?
31: Well, yes, because we all know James Tallarico is a white supremacist. He's avowed. I mean, the guy's open about it.
29: And you base that on what from the very beginning?
31: I listened to a strong, independent black woman tell me that James Tallarico And his campaign is rooted in white supremacy, which is why I will be proudly voting for Ken Paxton, because he is not a white supremacist. He's certainly got some skeletons in his closet, but at least he doesn't hate women and black people.
0: Oh, boy. And now those are the people that James needs to vote for him.
31: Yes.
0: And a while. Here's back to Eugene.
3: A lot of misogynoir, which is a connection of both of those things against her. And so that bled into all of it.
0: That's one of the reasons I wanted to grab that clip when I heard it.
30: That word?
0: Because I knew you would love it, Scott.
30: Oh, I picked up it right away.
0: If you've got racism and sexism together.
3: A lot of misogynoir, which is a connection of both of those things.
30: Misogynoir?
0: Yes.
30: Okay. There's a new one. See, every day you should learn a new word. I just did today. I don't know what it means, but I there you go.
31: It's misogyny against black women.
30: Misogynoir.
31: Yes.
0: Okay, again.
3: A lot of misogynoir.
30: Misogynoir.
31: Yes.
0: Okay.
31: Instead of David, misogyny, it's misogynoir.
30: Misogynoir.
31: Yeah.
0: How would you spell that, David?
31: Let me see.
0: MISOGINOIRE.
31: Misogynoir.
30: On to the next round.
31: Yes.
30: Nice job.
0: I'm just going to ask AI.
30: Okay.
0: They might know what that means. Yes, a term coined to describe a specific form of anti-black misogyny. Mm-hmm. The intersection of racism and sexism directed toward black women. There you go.
30: Wow.
0: All right, guess how long this has been around? This word.
31: I'm guessing it was...
0: Closest two wins.
30: It can't be long.
31: College student in 2010.
30: I'll say 2005.
0: A term coined by scholar Moya Bailey around 2008. There you go.
30: Split the difference on that one.
0: There you go. So a new one for you.
3: Misogynoir.
30: Gosh dang.
0: Someone might argue that a black woman is being stereotyped as angry or aggressive because she's black and female. I'm going with the whole definition here from AI if you want to know it.
31: Well, Jasmine Crockett is angry a lot.
0: Overly sexualized in ways tied to racial stereotypes.
31: No, I don't see that.
0: Less feminine, less deserving of protection, and less credible than white women.
31: Well, I think she's less credible than other black women.
0: By just what she says.
31: Oh, yeah.
0: Yeah. And judge through stereotypes that wouldn't be applied in the same way to black men or white women. Okay.
30: I think it's what got Robert Kraft in trouble.
0: What's that?
30: Misogynoir.
0: He just didn't understand the term at the time. Yes. So that was probably...
30: He just saw the board and went, I'll take that, yes.
0: Okay. In other psychosis, liberals are downloading MapQuest.
31: Dude, and I'll give props to MapQuest for taking the ball and running with it, but they didn't update the name of Lake Ontario to Lake America like Apple and Google did. Mm-hmm. And now liberals are like, yes, we love MapQuest to protest Trump. Executive Doug Berger was on CNN last night to talk about becoming the top download on the Apple App Store. Which it was.
5: So now, when people saw this, there were some who said, wait, MapQuest? They weren't sure that it was still there. Okay. And you fully embraced that entire conversation. So when Eric Trump posts, quote, shocking to see you're still alive, what is your response to that?
6: It's hilarious and it's also true. MapQuest is 30 years old. This is actually the 30th birthday or anniversary of MapQuest. And so everybody has fond memories of printing out directions back in the day. You know, it's true.
5: So I'm just curious, Doug, if the president were to call you, what would you say?
6: You know, we're fully committed to our users right now. And the, you know, users are kind of showing what they believe in with
3: lightweight.
6: By downloading our app. It was not intended to be a political stance. Uh-huh. It was intended to be, you know, give people
3: what a stiff.
6: The name of lakes and gulfs that they're familiar with. And it's just, it's fun that we're talking about geography.
3: It's so sad.
31: You know, man, there is a part of me that says, hey, look, we're MapQuest, right, guys? You know, they meet, their head offices are like, in an old storage facility somewhere, like off the beaten path in a place in a town that the interstate bypassed and just turned

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0: The Markley Van Camp and Robbins Show. Jamie Markley, David Van Camp, Scott Robbins, and now the five stories we're watching today. One,
1: two. All right, number five. Millions of liberals are breathing new life into MapQuest because MapQuest didn't change the name of Lake Ontario to Lake America. That's where we're at now. Number four, TikTok dropped out of an upcoming national security meeting with House lawmakers, saying it couldn't participate because of unrelated child safety litigation. Number three.
0: Bull crap.
1: Yeah, right. let's see. Number three, since January of 2025, the total foreign-born population in the United States has declined by nearly 3 million. The illegal immigrant population may have declined about 2.3 million. Okay. Number two, a recent FBI probe found that millions of Canadian and U.S. driver's licenses were sold on the dark web. Brian Krebs, the independent reporter who discovered this information, said the scam was advertised on a cybercrime forum in Russia. He wrote a piece about it, and, well, he found out that even his driver's license was in the database.
2: No kidding.
1: Yeah.
2: Wow.
1: Yeah, we're hosed. And then number one, oil prices climbed sharply as the fighting with Iran intensified, even as President Trump suggested the U.S. bombing campaign may not last much longer. Those are the top five stories that we are watching today.
2: Okay, that was waiting on that one, though. So football is back, and Prize Picks is bringing out a monster offer. 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
0: Did you see what happened in Spain? Remember, tens of thousands of people from Morocco, mostly young men, rushed the land and sea.
1: Yes.
0: Coming in. Looked like a full-on invasion.
1: Yes.
0: And then you had some of them sent back, but you still have thousands remaining in that city.
1: Mm-hmm.
0: It's a town of, what, like 84,000?
1: Yeah, it's a little exclave of in northern Africa. It's called Ceuta.
0: Yeah. Well, did you see anything about the rallies in Spain? Saying Prime Minister Pedro Sanchez needs to resign.
1: Well, yeah, there
0: it was massive.
1: Yeah, the right is poised to pick up some serious momentum within Spain.
0: Oh yeah, because all of a sudden they saw what was happening. Like, okay, we can't deal with this.
1: Yeah,
2: it reminds me of the old Gladiator movies or something when you see him storming the castle.
0: Yeah,
2: I mean, it's thousands of people rushing into.
0: It's crazy.
2: It was wild.
0: Yeah. Well, the people see that, and they'll come out and say, we can't have this.
2: Yeah.
0: But if it just happens a million at a time over several years, yeah, you don't get quite the same reaction.
1: Well, it's the slow boil versus the flash frying.
0: Exactly. Yes. Saw this. What percentage of Americans didn't think there would be a Labor Day this year?
2: What? Didn't think there would be one.
1: Is it like the Olympics every 4 years?
2: People who don't know what labor is?
0: It's 4%. 4%. There's not even going to be one, yeah. Because the labor market's struggling. There won't even be one. Oh, boy.
2: Would you like to be living next door to one of those guys?
0: You can. 18% wrongly believe that it's meant to commemorate the founding of labor unions. 9% thought it was the official start of autumn. This is all a polling. 6% thought it was to celebrate the signing of the U.S. Constitution.

0: prostitution.
1: How many thought it was for women to have babies on that day?
0: I don't see any in that. But 61% got it right. Salute the contributions and achievements of American workers.
1: 61% got it right.
0: Yes.
1: Okay. What? Very large percentage did not.
0: Yes. I mean, you just got to look at it with good news right now, Scott.
1: It's right. Crazy.
0: Okay, at least 61% understand what it's all about. Okay.
1: Wow.
0: Yeah. Get this. Feisty grandpa energy is back. What dorky Democrat said that next?
2: 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Amarillo's News Talk KGNC.
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9: Cattle sharply higher, grains and cotton sharply lower. I'm Kerry Martin with a market update on the Texas Farm Bureau Radio Network. Cattle futures moving sharp to the upside with October live cattle up 472, trading at 214.90. The December up 497, 217 even. Sharply higher on feeder cattle with October up 732, trading at 321.70. November feeders up 777 at 316.12. Big drop in the grain markets with December corn down 9.5, 534 a bushel. March corn down 9 cents, 549 and a quarter. Big drop in wheat with December down 28 and 3 quarters, 805 and a half. Cotton sharply lower, December down 141 points,

0: 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October West Texas crude up $1.38, $92.39 a barrel. I'm Kerry Martin on the Texas Farm Bureau Radio Network.
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2: Morning weather, pretty comfortable across the area. Starting to feel a little more like September, at least in the mornings. Afternoons, though, certainly still feeling like summertime. Nothing extreme, but we'll take it up to 97 today. We'll watch for a few clouds building up in the heat of the day. About a 20% chance of a scattered storm heading your direction. Overnight tonight, we clear. We drop to 69 degrees. And for tomorrow, a nice morning, 96 in the afternoon. Slight chance of evening rain. With your first alert forecast from News Channel 10, I'm Doppler Day. KGNC.
3: The Markley, Van Camp, and Robin Show. I'm Jamie Markley, the Gen Xer. David Van Camp, the Millennial, the Sexy Boomer. That's Scott Robbins. Senate race in Maine is getting interesting.
4: Yeah, it is. Well, Republican Senator Susan Collins, she talked to Politico about her campaign against Democrat Troy Jackson, who replaced the Nazi rapist Graham Plattner in the race.
3: Mm-hmm.
4: Yeah, the party airdropped that guy in. And he also has his own problems, including, a problematic relationship with women.
3: Uh-oh.
4: He's throwing stuff at them and hitting them. There's one guy who knew him way back when who said, yeah, he was outside of a bar, and I saw him roll up with his girlfriend at the time, and he just, like, open palm smacked her.
3: Oh, my God.
4: During an argument, like, in public. Well, the interviewer asked Susan Collins if Plattner would have been easier to beat, and she said, well, they, you know, both have their own personal vulnerabilities, and then that brings us to this hilarious moment.
3: Okay.
5: Well, should the circumstances of his personal life and his the mother of his children be relevant to this campaign? Is that fair game, do you think?
6: Well, I'm not going to bring up the fact that the mother of his two children is his second cousin. I don't know whether people know that or not.
5: I think you just mentioned it.
4: Well, I'm not going to mention that he married his cousin.
3: I know she's not the biggest fan of Trump, but that was rather Trumpian.
4: Yes, it was.
3: I'm not going to mention the fact that.
7: You know, what is the bar with these candidates?
3: That's just,
7: I mean, what is it?
3: I'm thinking to myself, okay, you got the Democrats there thinking we need to have, like, a regular guy be the candidate. So they think that the cousin humper and Plattner are regular guys, the people that open hand women. What's wrong with them?
7: Is there a large contingency of cousin humpers out there who haven't had anybody to vote for years now?
3: Don't know.
4: Cousin humpers.
3: Good question.
4: For Jackson, yes. It's a new political action committee.
7: Jeez. Hey, cuz.
4: We'll send our best for incest. Yes.
3: God. Man. Open handed a woman.
4: Yeah.
7: Yeah.
3: That's not a deal breaker?
7: Apparently not.
4: No.
3: Well, we just want real men.
4: Yes, real. And everybody knows.
3: What the heck?
4: Real men make sweet, sweet love to their cousins and hit them. Okay?
3: Gee whiz. Yeah.
7: Jeez.
3: I think this guy may be easier to beat than Plattner.
4: He might be.
3: That's what it looks like.
4: Well, and she's made the point before, too, that, like, okay, so, you know, Susan Collins, she gets a very long leash from Republican leadership and always has because, yeah, she's more moderate. I understand all of that. But she's probably the last Republican that Maine will ever send to the United States Senate. So it's sort of like, all right, well, we'll let her do her thing because she knows her state. All right.
3: Mm-hmm.
4: And then apparently she just has like a stack of Democrat skulls on her throne because she has just low key dismantled everybody who's come up against her.
3: Yeah, it's true. Meanwhile, had the upstart in Massachusetts, Seth Moulton got dominated by old balls Ed Markey.
4: Yeah, he did.
3: Who's 80.
7: Really?
3: Yes.
7: Okay.
3: Like, not even close. And it's just strange to see, you know, this dude out there, and one of the things he keeps talking about is trans, you know?
8: We must pass my trans.

0: man's bill of rights. We need to tax the rich, block the bombs, and stop data centers from polluting our community.
1: Yeah. It's like all these progressive stances.
2: Yeah.
1: And then you got like one of the Obama bros, the Dan Pfeiffer guy.
2: Yeah.
1: He's on PMS now talking about the feisty grandpa style energy. Like, this is so lame to me. And these dorks.
3: If you look at the Democrats who are really popular among voters, right, Bernie Sanders and Markey, they have that kind of feisty grandpa energy. And I think that there
4: Bernie Sanders style.
3: Yeah, exactly. And I think there is something to that. It is not a matter of just how old are you on paper or how old you look or can you lift a heavy box, but also are you still vital? Are you still throwing punches?
5: Feisty grandpa energy.
1: Yes.
5: Oh, man.
1: Are you feeling jealous right now? That you're not in that category? Because you...
5: Guarantee you, when I'm 80, I'm not going to be a feisty grandpa energy.
1: You don't think?
5: I'm going to be sitting in a chair somewhere barking out orders, yeah.
1: Yeah, but it'll be feisty.
2: Yeah, I mean, I think you were born with feisty grandpa energy, Scott.
5: Until they push me against the wall, facing the wall.
1: Yeah. Let's see if we could look into the crystal ball, 80, all of a sudden.
6: Go pound sand.
1: Yeah.
7: Gosh dang it!
5: Yeah, that's me.
1: That's you can hear it all, man.
2: That's you when it's time to change your diaper.
7: Yeah. Gosh dang it,
2: knock it off.
5: I'll say when it's time.
1: Oh,
5: not you.
1: Gosh.
2: I'm not done stewing yet.
5: Yes.
1: Some dweeb comes into your room.
8: I really think you have feisty grandpa style energy.
2: Shut up, man.
1: Just that's all I hear is just the whole sound box of Scott Robbins.
7: Holy smokes, daddy.
1: It just go on forever.
2: That's when the tapioca hit extra hard.
5: I want it bingo.
6: Flipping unbelievable.
1: Yeah, it just goes on and on.
5: Oh, boy.
1: Isn't that the lamest, though?
5: Oh, God. Yeah. Well, yes.
8: Bernie sandwiches, old balls, Marky. I mean, feisty grandpa-style energy. I think that's where the energy is right now.
5: He wrote that down on a piece of paper. Yes. So he wouldn't forget it. Feisty grandpa.
1: Yeah. Yeah.
8: I think there's something to it.
1: Okay. Whatever, dude. It's that time. We do it a couple of times a day. Go around the table. It may not be the biggest story out there, but it caught your attention. David, today, what's your story?
2: Well, this has made the news now. The San Jose City College football team has made the news because, well, they've got a freshman who is playing on the D-line. His name is Justin Buzzard. Why he's making news is because he's 47. He's a pastor, but he got his chance to play college football after dreaming about it for years. He enrolled in the school and is now a freshman at the age of 47. Playing on the team. I think he's kind of playing in garbage time because, I mean, 47, okay. Even if it's a smaller school and not a huge program, I mean, those guys are still athletes on the field. It's going to get killed.
1: Yeah, dude.
2: I mean, even at like a D3 level, those are serious athletes.
5: But does he have feisty grandpa energy?
2: Well, apparently he does. Here's the play-by-play as they were talking about him.
9: Who has number 48 because he's going to be 48, is coming in and everyone... is going to watch number 48 at defensive line, and everyone's going to think of their best Al Bundy moment, their best Uncle Rico moment, 5 minutes, 12 seconds remaining.
2: That was an unnecessary dig.
1: Very much so. Are you going to make fun of that guy on the play-by-play? Because you did some of that.
2: I am. I am going to make fun of him a little bit.
1: Is that a little hacky?
2: It is a little hacky.
1: Okay.
5: Well, he's probably... Well, freshman, I mean, in college, right?
2: Well, he's probably also the only one in the booth. He's his own engineer, his own, you know.
5: Yeah.
2: That's what I was guessing.
5: Stats guy, yeah.
1: Those guys make it sound easy. It's not easy.
2: Oh, no, it's very hard.
1: Oh, yeah.
5: Very hard.
1: Yeah.
5: Extremely hard.
1: I think we've all done it at one point or another.
2: I heard Scott do a football game.
1: Oh, that's right.
2: With our buddy Joe Willie Greenwood.
1: That's right. Do you have audio of it?
5: No, it's not.
2: I listened to it.
5: It's terrible. It was terrible. I didn't know what I was doing.
2: As I've said.
5: I mean, I had no idea what I was doing.
2: As I've said many times over the years, I have never heard a play-by-play broadcast where you got two broadcasters in the booth reporting the exact same play, except opposite things are said on the air.
5: Right. No, it was terrible. I absolutely. I wanted to start the cartoons at halftime and let them run.
1: I did it.
5: And it was a bunch of high school guys, yeah. And, you know, they're running them in and out, and there's different play. I don't know.
1: It'd be keeping the name straight, right?
5: Oh, it's incredibly hard.
1: That's what
2: it's very difficult, yeah.
1: Yes. So when I did it at the big radio school, at the big American Institute of Commerce, that's right, and it was me and Big Kev, to keep the name straight, because it was going to be graded. I knew it wasn't anybody. This particular broadcast was not going out over the airwaves. We were going to get graded on it. And so knowing the teacher wouldn't know the names, I just incorporated it. It was like Iron Maiden against Judas Priest. So it was Dickinson, Harris, Murray, you know, on one side. And then you had Halford and Tipton.
5: Where were you when I was dying? I could have done it with members of Bon Jovi or Grand Funk. Or,
1: but you were doing a real game that was broadcast
5: out. I was doing a real game.
1: So you had to get the names right.
5: Oh, broadcast out to 27 people.
1: But still.
5: May have been listening.
1: But yeah, but I mean.
5: That was terrible. It was so bad. It was horrible.
1: Yeah.
5: That should all be destroyed forever.
1: For money, you can have it destroyed.
5: Oh, gosh.
1: All right, what do you got for your story?
5: The iPhone may have hit the wall, finally. Ahead of its anticipated launch, a functional mock-up of Apple's new foldable phone hit the internet. 26.5 million subscribers to this Canadian YouTube channel, and people are just ripping it right and left. It folds like a wallet.
2: Yeah.
1: Okay.
5: And then it opens up and there's two screens.
1: Yeah.
5: It's like a smaller screen, and then when you open it all the way up, it's a bigger screen.
1: Yeah.
5: I mean, but it's been done before.
1: Yes.
5: I mean, so it's not exactly breaking new ground with this thing.
1: No.
5: But they've never offered it before with an Apple product, so they're going to throw it out there and see what happens. But it looks like a wallet.
1: So you think it's a bad idea for them to do it?
5: I just think it's a big deal. I don't even want that. I don't want a foldable phone. I don't want that.
2: People are going to be lining up around the block for it still.
5: I'm sure they will. A day of. I wonder how it's going to go over the long term.
2: I just want the headphone jack back.
1: Oh, yeah. It's not coming back.
2: I know it's not coming back. I'm sad.
5: Yeah, what happened to the headphone jack, by the way?
2: They got rid of it so that they could sell their own headphones more easily.
1: Yeah, the AirPods. Yes. It's frustrating. It really is. And then at the same time, I'm like, man, those freaking AirPods sound great.
5: Why is it General Motors like opened up their own gas stations? I'm sorry, but only GM cars. You can't run on anybody else's either. It doesn't make any sense. These guys get away with this stuff. But I looked at this phone. I'm like, this is the new design?
1: I understand.
5: This looks awful.
1: But that's one. You could argue that's one thing their competitor had that they didn't. And they're just going to shore that up.
5: It's like a little crease in it. Like a wallet.
1: Yeah, I understand the concept, Scott. I think you've explained it. I think I get it.
2: Okay. Does it have a hinge?
5: Should. It really should, like a window you open up.
1: Yeah. All right, my story. The Detroit Tigers just agreed to a $4 million deal.
5: I saw this.
1: With a 12-year-old Dominican prospect. 12!
5: Yeah, 12.
1: His name is Kevin Sosa. Technically, it's known as a pre-agreement.
5: Because you can't sign a contract yet.
1: Right. A prospect must turn 16 before signing and 17 before September 1st of the following year to be in compliance with Major League Baseball's international signing regulations. It's an informal verbal agreement on a future deal that Kevin Sosa will sign when he's 16. These agreements are typical, but the $4 million is unheard of for a 12-year-old. Do you know what can happen after 12?
5: Oh, lots.
2: Well, yeah, it's the puberty lottery.
1: Yeah, sometimes the best 12-year-old is not even the best 17-year-old.
5: I would have loved to have seen the specs on this kid in Little League or wherever he's playing.
1: Elite talent with tools and projection that would make him highly coveted by any of Major League Baseball's 30 organizations. Already shows an advanced ability to handle fastballs in the 91 to 93 mile-an-hour range.
5: Jeez.
1: It's a 12-year-old, so that just seems, it's crazy, but that's the world we live in.
5: He's got the last name right, Sosa. That's a lot of Sosas have played Major League Baseball.
1: There's Are you thinking about Sammy Montgomery?
5: Sure,
1: that's Edmund your favorite.
5: Sosa,
1: you still got your Sammy Sosa cutouts in storage?
5: Yes,
1: they're worth nothing.
5: You'd be surprised.
1: Nimrod's in the news. Oh, it wasn't a guy masturbating this time. Uh-oh, that's coming up, and a news update next.
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1: Well, this is a big story coming out of Bloomberg News. Hezbollah has apparently been asking Iran for some cash. Hey, we're running out of terrorism funds, and Iran hasn't gotten back to them yet because they are broke. I think one of the biggest mistakes with going after Iran the way that they have is saying 4 to 6 weeks. That is arguably, at least in terms of selling it to the American people.
0: Yes.
1: That is the biggest error. The biggest tactical error to me is just like sitting around for a couple of months and, you know, coming up with this memorandum of understanding that fell apart. But yeah, seriously, if you say, hey, look, in a few months, we have completely crippled this economy. Their Navy is gone.
0: Yes.
1: And they really have nothing left to do except for lob rockets.
0: Yeah. And the Strait of Hormuz, we're going to get beyond that in the years to come because we're not going to be relying on it. That would be a good thing. Yeah, that is true. Well, sorry, Hezbollah. We're out of cash, too.
1: Yeah.
0: All right, we got to get to Nimrod. So this is a wild one.
3: When the going gets tough.
4: Damn it, this is too hard.
3: The dumb get dumber.
5: All right, Dean.
3: It's Nimrod's in the News on the Markley, Van Camp, and Robbins Show.
4: I love the poorly educated.
0: All right. Nimrod's the news. We go to St. Pete, Florida, where Alea Waldo, she's 31, was spotted by police and civilian witnesses, quote, laying down on a wooden pallet without any clothes, fully naked. Allegedly seen, quote, manipulating her sexual organs in a sexually stimulating manner.
1: Wow.
6: She was masturbating!
0: She was, yes. Hmm. When confronted by the St. Pete Police Department, she spontaneously stated she just wanted to feel good.
2: Yeah, well, who doesn't?
0: She was atop the pallet directly across from the entrance of a construction site where multiple people were working at the time of the incident. And no articles of clothing found in her immediate area. Charged with exposure of sexual organs, she is locked up. $500 bond. Her rap sheet does include felony convictions for battery, narcotics.
1: Yeah.
0: But this is a new one here. That's Nimrod's in the news.
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6: A last chance for a deadlocked jury. I'm Lisa Brady, Fox News. They're deliberating the murder case against Lindsay Clancy for a sixth day over the killing of her three children in Massachusetts after the judge gave them what's considered a final push before a possible mistrial.
13: It instructs jurors to reconsider their positions, listen carefully to each other, and try to reach a unanimous verdict without compromising their beliefs. If a mistrial is declared, it is not an acquittal.
6: Fox's Nate Foy at the courthouse in Plymouth. Any new trial would go to a new jury. Just getting reports that an ICE officer accused of lying to investigators about an encounter with an immigrant who was shot during a Minnesota crackdown is now charged with federal counts. A source tells the Associated Press the officer already facing state charges. A Venezuelan man charged with murder in Chicago back in court today.
14: It was a pretrial hearing here in Cook County for Jose Medina, an illegal immigrant accused of opening fire on a group of people in March along Chicago's lakefront, hitting and killing 18-year-old Sheridan Gorman. Prosecutors say they've got the gun used with DNA on it. Medina was in the country illegally and arrested twice prior to the shooting.
6: Fox's Jeff Benasso. Gorman's parents also back in court today, saying they'll continue to push for accountability. Medina is due back in court next month. Vice President J.D. Vance set to lead the first White House briefing since July, earlier joining the Secretary of State to launch the Foundry School as part of a broader effort to rebuild American manufacturing.
15: And the idea that if you're working with your hands, you're not using your mind is one of the dumbest things that America's leaders ever told a generation of American kids.
6: Well, the State Department says by 2033, U.S. manufacturers will need an estimated 3.8 million skilled workers in fields including semiconductors, energy, and defense. 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
6: Tens of thousands of customers still without power in southeastern Texas due to rains and other issues related to Tropical Storm Edward.
28: Utility companies such as Entergy and others are working to restore electric service in coastal Texas struck by what was Tropical Storm Edward earlier this week. Impacts are even affecting Houston, where certain school districts are working with delayed start days or are outright closed. Edward is now a remnant low-pressure system, but still has the capability of intense rains and flash flooding. Shelters are still open, including in areas northeast of Houston plagued by flooding. Eben Brown, Fox News.
6: Gloria Steinem is being remembered for a lifetime of activism, advocating for feminist causes. Her foundation confirming she died yesterday at her home in New York City, surrounded by some of the many who loved her. Gloria Steinem was 92 and also a journalist who co-founded Ms. Magazine, honored for her civil rights work with a Presidential Medal of Freedom in 2013. A speech is scrapped for a controversial ex-Senate candidate in Maine.
0: It would have been Graham Plattner's first major appearance since ending his Senate campaign, but the former Democratic nominee will no longer be speaking at a Labor Day rally in Ellsworth, Maine. The oyster farmer and combat veteran ended his campaign in July amid sex assault allegations from an ex, as well as accusations from other women. Now the ex and a woman who's accused him of domestic abuse has urged organizers not to let him take the stage. Plattner denies the allegations but acknowledges some of the relationships occurred during the, quote, darkest time of his life before he received therapy. Rally organizers say he'll instead lead a veterans march after the rally. Lillian Wu, Fox News.
6: Oil prices are higher, but so are stocks. The Dow's up 591 points. The S&P and the NASDAQ also up more than 1%. I'm Lisa Brady, Fox News.
1: Rendell County deputies arrested 29-year-old Julio Galvan Gonzalez Tuesday afternoon at 2:09 for possession of a controlled substance, penalty group 2, speeding and traffic offense class C. Bond was set at $532. Tuesday afternoon at 3:02, sheriffs arrested Tristan Jaden Valverde Castro, age 20, for assault causing bodily injury to a family member. Randall County SO arrested 59-year-old William Joe Aconis Tuesday at 3:18 p.m. on a federal hold. Randall County arrested 48-year-old Joseph Charles Coon Tuesday evening at 7:39 for two counts of no driver's license, no car insurance, no seatbelt, and driving while license is invalid. Bond was assessed at $1,198. Get more local news at KGNCAM.com. 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
23: The Markley, Van Camp, and Robbins Show. Jamie Markley, David Van Camp, Scott Robbins. So the Trumpster says UK not doing well, David?
24: No, he did a interview with a news outlet in the UK called GB News and was asked if, well, let's say theoretically, would the US step in to help the UK keep the Falklands if Argentina tries to take it again?
23: Okay.
26: Look, I was there when they had the first war. That was a long time ago, and I watched it so carefully. And you comported yourselves very well. You took it back pretty strongly. But it's a long way away. That's a big trip. It's a long way. So your country's not doing well. Don't forget, you get a big percentage of your oil from the Strait of Hormuz, and you weren't there to help me. Your country was not there to help me.
23: Oh, boy. He's not going to forget.
24: Just remember, by the way, that war is... The one where Prince Andrew, his body stopped producing sweat.
23: Yes. Oh, that's right.
24: What he said.
23: Yeah.
24: With
23: the
24: Falklands.
23: I wasn't able to sweat.
24: Yes.
29: I was sweating.
23: So there's no way I could have been with this woman because she said I was profusely sweating.
29: I couldn't sweat.
23: Yes. That's right. It's all tied back to that. Okay. I don't think it's big news that the UK is not doing well.
24: No. No, it's economically stagnant, if not the you know, going backwards. Also, the immigration issue has really gotten ugly.
23: It's, my gosh, it's been ugly.
24: Mm-hmm.
23: And just what's coming out about it.
24: Oh, yeah.
23: Things were covered up for years.
24: Mm-hmm.
23: Well, they didn't want to appear to be Islamophobic.
24: Well, no.
29: Well, what do you think's going to happen?
23: I know.
29: I mean, what do you think's going to happen? You're importing all of these people.
23: Yes.
29: With these mad ideas of how things should happen and be run. I mean, what do you think's going to happen?
23: Exactly.
29: Peace is going to break out? I mean, seriously.
23: Yes, all of a sudden, everyone's just going to coexist.
29: Yeah, exactly.
23: Just like the bumper sticker. Yeah, it's going to be great.
29: Kumbaya, neighborhood parties. Yeah.
23: Yeah. Okay. Meanwhile, illegal immigration. That is a problem. And someone from the Cato Institute said
3: what nonsense?
24: These dorks at the Cato Institute, it's this libertarian think tank. They really want a bunch of illegal aliens to stay in the

0: country. One of their guys, this dork, David Byer, testified on Capitol Hill, and man, they're really proud of this moment.
1: Okay.
2: Imagine if just 3% of gun sales were permitted. Many in this room, myself included, would call that gun prohibition. But that's how few immigrants seeking permanent legal status in the United States through the proper processes actually get approved in a year. For many, there's no legal way at all. If you make legal immigration impossible, don't complain about illegal immigration. You create...
3: It's not... You just said it's not impossible. There's right. 3%.
0: Right. Well, that's like 2 to 3%. Of illegal aliens looking for some sort of legal status.
3: I mean, dude, that right there was nonsensical, but go ahead.
2: You created it. You made it illegal. So yes, focus on justice for victims, but let peaceful people contribute to this country legally.
3: Okay.
0: If you tell people they can't shoplift anymore, you're making shoplifting illegal. They'll have no choice but to steal.
3: My gosh, man. What do you think of it, Scott?
4: Well,
3: what should be
4: done?
3: Should there ever be a pathway to citizenship?
4: Well, I think there should be a pathway to citizenship.
3: If you came here illegally?
4: Then you go back out and you come through the front door. Yes.
3: Yes.
4: You don't. Yeah. No. There's a penalty applied to that, so no one will do it anymore.
0: Yes. Well, yeah. I mean,
4: that's kind of how you stop stuff from happening.
0: I was on the side of saying, yeah, for some people they've been contributing and all of that for a long time. Maybe we could figure out a way to make them not be a citizen but legal permanent resident. Blah blah blah.
3: Yeah.
0: I'm no longer of that opinion, and it's because the Biden administration and the left really showed their true colors, and they violated the most basic part of the contract the government has with the citizenry, which is to protect the sovereignty of a nation. They failed at that, and they'll do it again.
3: Oh, they will do it again.
0: Everybody's got to go. Sorry.
4: Yeah, I think so, too. I think you have to have a blanket policy, no exceptions, and you start all over again.
3: Here's the thing. Estimates. Some say 10 million, some say 20 million, some say 25, right?
4: Mm-hmm.
3: Let's say, just pick a number. Let's say it's
4: 20 million.
3: 17 million, okay, whatever it is.
4: Yeah.
3: Are they all getting deported? There's no way.
4: Well, you can't deport them all, no.
3: And I know people say, why not? Look at the numbers. Well, you just had numbers earlier, David.
0: Yeah, it's like 2.3 million fewer illegal aliens per one estimate.
3: And that's after how long? Like 18 months?
0: I think it's... I have to double check this. Hold on. Since January of 2025, yeah.
3: Okay. So just by that, how long would it take? For 17 million? You're talking years and years and years.
0: Sure.
3: Okay. Yeah. And whenever we talk about this, you go back 20 years right now. You're having the same conversation. Except as far as the political parties, they're almost switched in a way. Both parties wanted illegal immigration, but neither one could just say it. Because a lot of Republicans at the time were like, well, we can't really say it, but boy, a lot of the companies that give us a bunch of money are going to get hurt bad if the illegals can't work there. They got cheap labor. You know, and that was the time when Democrats were saying, hey, these union jobs for our people are getting taken up by these illegals. They got to go. And then they started thinking, hey, these illegals will vote for us if we just try to, quote, protect them. So it's gone back and forth, the whole thing. But a lot of common sense people, to me, have always been about, okay, you got, first, stop it. Stop illegal immigration from happening. Trump administration seems to have done that as far as the border. Now what are you going to do with people here? Yeah, the criminals, they got to go. No ifs, ands, or buts, got to go. Okay, what about the woman that's been here 20 years, she's been working, she's got a couple of kids, she's married, but is not a legal citizen, and if she gets caught up, you know, as ICE is going out into a community, she'd be deported.
4: Mm-hmm. Yeah.
3: Right. That's part of it. But been paying taxes, everything else. Somewhere at some point in time, can that person be here legally? I think that's a question a lot of people, you know, have. And should there be a way? And this is where you say, yeah, if you look at the whole record, of this person and what's happened. All right, we're not going to do this in the future. This is it. But not a citizen, but you can stay here legally. If you haven't committed any other crimes other than crossing the border, maybe. You could do that. And I know anytime you say it, you'll have people say, that's for amnesty, you can't have it. You're rewarding it. Dude, you're never going to get rid of 17 million.
4: I also think you have to send a message to the people who are thinking about doing it now. If we find you, you're going back. Here's the drop-dead date on that.
3: Oh, you won't just go back. You're going to be put in prison.
4: Well, it's going to be ugly. But there's got to be a punishment to tell people in the back of the line, hey,
3: Turkish prison's bad.
4: This.
3: The prison we're putting you in for trying to get in here illegally is going to be worse.
4: Never happened.
3: I'm just saying.
4: Yeah,
3: I don't
4: disagree with you. In your America, yeah, but it's just, you know, how it is now.
3: Oh, yeah. But, yeah, that's the thing.
4: I mean, you know, the genie's out of the bottle. You just got to keep the other genies from coming in.
3: We've been saying it for years. Yeah, it's like the same stance for 20 years, you know. But, yeah, there's compassion for somebody that just wanted a better life that got here and really has done nothing other than just tried to work hard, lay low. There are those people out there.
4: Well, really, nobody was forcing him to do anything. There was no fear of being deported back.
3: But there used to be.
4: Well, there used to be, yes.
3: Yeah.
4: But then there wasn't. You didn't have to be in the shadows anymore.
3: But I remember when Trump talked about a pathway to citizenship. What was that, 2017 or 18?
4: Yep.
3: Doing a deal for the border wall?
1: Yeah.
3: Well, Democrats didn't want to talk about that at all. And then Republicans at the time, you can't do that.
1: Yeah.
3: And then you just kick the can down the road. Mm-hmm. And it never gets solved. And here we are. Scott, you mentioned earlier the Clancy trial's driving you crazy.
4: It is making me nuts.
3: Yeah, you're not alone.
4: It's making me absolutely crazy. I just can't believe we're having these conversations we're having right now.
3: Well, Savannah Hernandez from Turning Point went out to have conversations with men and women about it.
4: No.
3: In New York, just to get the response. And she said, yeah, big different response depending on who you were talking to, men or women.
5: I hope that Lindsay Clancy not only gets strapped to an electric chair, but that they lethally inject her three different times. And here's the crazy part about the Clancy trial, and I could go on for...
3: And this dude, I'm just playing this one first because this is the hottest take.
4: That's a hot take.
3: He's going to explain why. Oh, yeah.
5: Days in this. Two things. Number one, if you think that men are holding women to too high of standards and your poster child is Lindsay Clancy, how low do you want the standard to be? The only thing we're asking she refrain from doing is killing the kids when her husband goes out to get her Midol. Is that too much to ask for? Is that a Leviathan lift for you? Please don't kill the kids while we're out getting bananas. And number two, you can't have it both ways, okay? The same women that are standing outside of the courthouse railing on and on about how her husband should have intervened and taken control of her medications and, God forbid, involuntarily had her committed and separated from her children would have been the same women who, if he had done that, would have said Handmaid's Tale.
3: Yeah. That's right. He's got a point there. That is kind of true.
1: Yeah.
3: Why? This woman.
6: The jury is deliberating on a verdict for Lindsay Clancy, and so we are asking people today whether or not they think that she's innocent or guilty.
7: I think she's innocent. I think if she was guilty, I think it needs to be a state of psychosis. She does not deserve prison time. Based on all the evidence I've seen, the time stamps just doesn't add up to... I don't think she had enough time to kill all three kids and harm herself.
3: You look confused by that one, David.
0: Is that something that you might want to tell her defense attorney? Because her defense attorney says she killed the kids.
3: Yes, she's admitted it. Yeah, I think the big tell is coming from this one dude, not this particular person next, because this is in a... I've never seen an outfit like it. It's like a jumpsuit that's rainbow colored.
4: Oh, nice.
3: With butterfly wings on the back.
0: Okay.
3: This dude.
8: Guilty. Sorry, I said it.
9: I think she's guilty, but I do think there's a lot of, like... gray area, and I don't know, her husband seems sus to me.
10: I think she should be found guilty. From the little bit of research that I have done, I think her diagnosis, she said, I think it was a mental issue she was trying to blame it. I don't agree.
11: She's guilty of the murdering part of it, but I do think that there's a lot of underlying mental health issues and, you know, women's health issues that need to be talked about with that trial.
12: Whether or not she did it from a state of sanity, she killed her kids.
11: Yeah.
12: Yeah, I mean, she shouldn't be walking free, probably.
6: Lindsay Clancy trial, have you guys been following it?
13: My girlfriend has. No. I know nothing about it, but she's on TikTok for like 3 hours in the morning.
6: What does your girlfriend say about it?
13: She thinks she's innocent.
3: Because she's on TikTok for 3 hours in the morning. And it goes back to what I'm saying. It's the algorithm, social media. It's a contagion.
0: Totally.
3: It's just crazy. There's more of that reaction.

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0: The Markley, Van Camp, and Robbins Show. Jamie Markley, David Van Camp, Scott Robbins, and the five stories we're watching today.
1: All right, number five. The resistance is sticking it to Trump by switching to MapQuest en masse.
0: It's incredible.
2: It is.
1: Because MapQuest didn't kowtow to the fascist Trumpist Lake Ontario. Yeah, MapQuest didn't change the name of Lake Ontario to Lake America, and so they've become this like overnight sensation for brain dead liberals who spend way too much time on Blue Sky and TikTok. Anyway, hilarious. Good for MapQuest.
0: MySpace is next.
1: It has to be.
0: Yeah.
1: Let's see. Number four, since January 2025, total foreign-born population has declined 2.9 million. The illegal immigrant population may have declined about 2.3 million. Let's see. Number three, an anti-Trump LGBTQ plus LMNOP activist named Benjamin Azaria Southworth was arrested for threatening to kill the president and his family and cabinet members. He also doxed Jay Sekulow, one of Trump's old lawyers, if you remember.
2: Oh, yeah. I remember.
1: Years and years ago.
2: He was in the band, right?
1: Yeah.
0: Yes.
2: Yeah.
0: These Trantifa people, man.
1: Yeah.
0: Deranged.
1: Number two, a recent FBI probe found that millions of Canadian and U.S. driver's licenses were sold on the dark web. Brian Krebs, the independent reporter who discovered this information, said the scam was advertised on a cybercrime forum in Russia. And number one, Hezbollah is asking Iran for some cash because they don't have any, but so far has been unable to secure the requested funds from Tehran. Tehran's like, listen, man, we're broke right now.
2: Yeah, the Hezbollah cookie drive didn't pan out this year like it normally does.
0: Well, they're probably saying, could Obama come back, you know?
3: Barrels of cash.
0: That he gave.
2: Yeah, he gave him barrels
0: of cash. He did. Yeah. Can't ever forget that. All right, who's ready to change the calendar from 12 months to 5?
1: No.
2: What are you going to do about anniversaries and birthdays and all that stuff?
0: Well, that can stay.
2: He's got to condense it into 5 months?
0: That was somebody saying, this is what happens. Social media, there's a post, and then it just firestorm. Yeah. People talking about it. It's like months are different lengths. People can't keep it straight. So 365 could be divided into 5 equal months, 73 days each. And then they had the stupid names for them. February, Maypril, Jaugust, Socktober, December. Yeah. Remember when we, at the rock station, we had to do Rocktober every year? And we did a different day for every day of Rocktober. It was Socktober.
2: Oh, yeah.
0: There was a rooster one. I won't even say it.
2: Yeah, I know. Yeah.
0: And we did a Mocktober thing. Mm-hmm. We did a Jocktober where we gave away, I think, a bunch of jock straps. It was wacky fun.
2: Wasn't there like months dedicated to bands too?
0: Oh, yeah. We did that too.
2: Zeptober?
0: Oh, September.
2: September.
0: What's wrong with you?
2: Yeah, I'm sorry. I'm screwed up.
0: I still have a September shirt.
2: You do have a September shirt?
0: Somewhere.
2: Wow.
0: AC December. Aldo November. Heck yeah.
2: What?
0: Aldo November.
2: Aldo November.
0: That was a joke, by the way.
2: Yeah, play same one song over and over.
0: Fantasy.
2: Yeah. Yeah.
1: Brian May.
0: There you go. But as far as changing the calendar 12 months to 5, it like got 40,000 likes on social media.
2: Oh, wow.
0: People were sharing it. And then different people had different ideas. 13 months, 28 days each. Somebody said the Egyptian method, 12 even months of 30 days. Different things. It's not going to change.
2: No. Well, no.
0: Unless Trump just makes a declaration.
1: Yes. We're using the Trump calendar. It's summer all the time. You're welcome, kids.
0: Yes.
1: We love Trump. That.
0: Of course.
2: More time for golf.
0: So on CNN, Abby Phillip, lowly rated, by the way, said it doesn't matter if a murderer is here illegally or not?
1: No, it doesn't matter.
0: It absolutely matters.
2: Yeah. It matters to somebody, yeah.
0: Yeah. All right. We'll get into that. And a round of What's Your Stories coming up next.

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8: Cattle trading higher while grains and cotton trade lower. I'm Kerry Martin with a market update on the Texas Farm Bureau Radio Network. Cattle futures trading sharply higher today with October live cattle up 457, 214.75. The December up $5. Trading at 217.02. Feeder cattle sharply higher, with October up 727 at 321.65. November feeders up 757, trading at 315.92. Corn lower, December down 5.5 at 538 a bushel. March corn down 6.25, 552 a bushel. December Kansas City wheat dropping 22.5. 8.11¾. Cotton taking a drop again, with December cotton down 179 points, 87.14 cents. October West Texas crude up 10, 91.11 a barrel. I'm Kerry Martin on the Texas Farm Bureau Radio Network.
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11: We're still tracking some classic late summer weather across the area. Mornings are getting nicer.

0: afternoons, not quite as hot, and slight chance of scattered storms, kind of like yesterday. We expect to get up to about 97 in Amarillo, a 20% chance of some scattered storms. Those will play out overnight. We'll clear. We'll drop down to the upper 60s. And for tomorrow, let's look for a high of 96, still keeping that 20% chance of rain going. With your first alert forecast from News Channel 10, I'm Doppler Day.
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2: I feel like men's response to this trial has been fair.
3: No, I don't think a man. I don't think a man should have any say in it, honestly.
1: Oh, okay. With the Clancy trial, man shouldn't have any say, Scott.
4: I know.
5: You don't get a say, or you don't get an opinion in a triple murder of children.
1: Mm-mm.
5: Oh, okay.
1: No. And again, with the other scenario, what, a guy comes back from more PTSD?
4: Yeah, and he kills his kids.
1: Loses his mind one night, yeah, kills his kids.
4: Kills
1: his
4: kids.
1: Woman's got no say in that. You imagine the reaction to be if someone said that?
4: I can't have a freaking opinion on this.
1: Of course you
4: because
1: can.
4: Because I'm a guy. Yeah. A woman kills three of her kids. I can't have an opinion. I'm sorry, I don't have an opinion. I'm a man. The hell kind of logic is that?
1: Well, I think it's the same one. That would say, well, when it comes to anything abortion, man shouldn't have any opinion at all.
4: Oh, I can still have an opinion.
1: Of course.
4: I can voice my opinion.
1: Yes. So, at least for now.
4: Gosh dang.
1: Yeah. Again, with the Lindsey Clancy trial.
4: And some guy's dating her, I'm sure.
1: Dating who?
4: Whoever that was on that clip.
1: You know. I don't know. Well, they had the one. This was Savannah Hernandez from Turning Point out asking men and women their responses to, you know, do you think she's guilty?
4: She is guilty. She's killed. Well, she killed her three kids.
1: Yeah.
4: That's been established. Guilty.
1: Yes. But they could still find her not guilty.
4: Yes, I know.
1: But it's, not even by reason of insanity. Just say not guilty, but that's probably not going to happen.
4: But we're not in dispute on whether she did it or not. That's not disputable.
1: Right.
4: Well, unless, you believe it was the husband and he's setting her up, which, of course, also...
1: Well, that one said the timeline didn't make sense.
4: I know, whatever that means.
1: I forget what these ladies said.
6: The party is like the medical system that failed both her and the children.
7: Hey, who is that?
2: She's on trial right now for strangling her three kids to death.
7: Wait, is this the lady who had postpartum?
1: Yes.
4: Yeah, that's her.
1: So at least they knew that. But the one saying, well, it was the medical system failed her.
4: How?
1: From everything you've said, David, that's not true either.
5: No, they offered her help, and she lied to a lot of them. I mean, there's only so much you can do. And I'd love to be able to dump on the medical system, but they're not at fault here.
1: No. No. I mean, I guess we shouldn't be surprised of everything we've seen just over the last 5 years. That you would have this kind of reaction from people.
4: Wow.
1: And when I'm just talking to regular folks about it, it's not so much about the case. It's about the support that's been shown from women. And I suppose in time we'll know if some of them have been paid.
5: I have to believe that because I have not personally met any woman in real life who think anything other than she should go to jail for the rest of her life.
1: You know what? I haven't either. Yeah. Okay. Moving on to other things. So take that, Scott. Do you know of any women that really believe that she shouldn't be in jail?
4: None in my universe.
1: So that's good news. But and that's probably part of our algorithm that shows the nuts.
4: Right.
1: That further divides.
4: Right.
1: You know? Probably just part of it. All right, we got to get to the Abby Phillip thing. Please explain this one, David.
5: CNN's Abby Phillip says it's unfair to bring up the legal status of someone who murders another person. So if they're illegal, that doesn't matter.
1: Okay.
5: Kind of does matter, but...
1: Of course it matters. Everything in it matters. Go ahead.
8: Whenever the deaths of Americans, the murder of Americans, mm-hmm. by anyone mm-hmm. is brought up at this table... It is a horrible tragedy, okay? That, there's no question about that.
2: But it's preventable when it's an illegal alien.
8: Hold on. When it's done, yes.
9: It's if they weren't here, the person wouldn't be killed.
8: It's preventable when it's done by anyone.
9: Right. Exactly.
8: So whether it's done by an illegal immigrant, a legal immigrant, an American citizen, it literally does not matter because all of those are horrible crimes.
1: That's just knuckleheaded.
4: Well, it doesn't make any sense.
5: I like the one panelist there who's just trying to say, well, if they weren't here illegally,
4: here,
5: then they wouldn't have been able to commit the crime.
4: No.
1: Right. Yes. If you just happen to grow up, say, in a terrible neighborhood, and you are the victim of a drive-by, and you are just standing by, not part of it, yes, of course, that's a tragedy. And part of it is circumstances that you yourself can't help. Mm-hmm. And let's say for the sake of argument, everyone there was here legally. Mm-hmm. Yes, it's still a tragedy. However, if it's somebody else that all of a sudden is killed by someone that is here illegally and a known criminal, and if our officials would have done their job, that never would have happened. Right. It absolutely matters. You could also make the case that law enforcement and certain states and cities are not doing enough to protect their people.
4: Right.
1: Because if it was a bad neighborhood, chances are it's gang infested. Mm-hmm. And a lot more could be done to protect those people in those neighborhoods. But they don't want to do it, which is frustrating. But to say it doesn't matter they're here illegally or not, and I guess you could say, well, your loved one's dead either way. Yes. Yeah. But yeah, one could have been more easily prevented.
5: Yes.
1: Jeez. Or if you're giving a driver's license to someone that doesn't know English and can't read signs, you're putting the public at risk.
5: Of course you are.
4: Doing these, saying that stuff for clicks. I mean, is that the motivation behind it? Because it doesn't make any sense.
5: No.
1: You're trying to defend illegals.
4: The indefensible?
1: Yes, pretty much.
5: Pretty much. That's why all the arguments are so weird, because...
4: Yeah, they are.
5: You are. You're just... It's like twisting yourself in knots to try to defend an indefensible position.
4: Now, weird's a good word for it, because it is weird. I mean, when you hear it, it's like, what are you talking about?
1: Of course. It doesn't make any sense. All right. It's that time. We do it a couple of times a day. Go around the table. It may not be the biggest story out there, but it caught your attention. You want to bring it in. David, what's your story here?
5: My story here is, it's media related. Maria Bartiromo, no longer with Fox News Media.
1: What?
5: That's a very strange thing. Yeah, Fox News just put out that we thank Maria for her work over the last 12 and a half years and wish her all the best on her next chapter. Mm-hmm. They future endeavored her. I wonder what happened.
1: No idea why.
5: Well, there was some conjecture that maybe she's going to be the new White House press secretary.
1: Oh.
5: But at least according to a reporter with Vanity Fair, no, she's not leaving for a job in the Trump administration. I wonder what happened.
1: Hmm. Can you give me the last line of that again?
5: Let's see. We thank Maria for her work over the last 12 and a half years and wish her all the best in her next chapter.
1: Okay. So that's saying there is a next chapter. Something's already planned.
4: Mm-hmm. Yeah, that's true. You're right. The verbiage there would indicate she's going to something else.
1: Yeah, because if you're truly future endeavored, mm-hmm. which I think you came up with that term, David.
5: No, that was our buddy Matt Shaver.
1: All right, Shave, good one. Because anytime somebody gets fired, we wish them the best in their future endeavors.
5: Yes.
1: So I'm guessing if you're future endeavored, that means, well, I don't know what you're doing, but you ain't doing it here. You're gone. And it doesn't sound quite like that in the verbiage.
4: Well, it's the 2026 version of More Time with Family.
5: Yeah.
1: No, I don't think so.
5: But I think if it's like a decision she made...
4: Yeah,
5: that she's moving on, then she would have a sign off on the air, because that's how that would roll. This sounds like something happened.
4: Maybe to a competitor. I don't know.
1: Next chapter.
4: Hmm.
1: Yeah, we're trying to read into the corporate speak and what
4: we're all going
1: to
4: find out, huh?
1: Yeah, because if she's leaving, she's the one that announces it.
5: Yeah,
1: And then there's a certain amount of time, and then there is her last day on air. But her last day's already happened.
5: Yes, because it's effective today. Yeah.
4: That's usually the launching pad way to go. Yeah.
1: Yeah, that's, you got whacked.
4: Yeah.

0: They're not going to let you hang around.
1: But maybe. Why would she get whacked?
2: I don't know.
1: Okay.
2: Well, maybe she got handsy with somebody. She got me too'd.
0: Wouldn't that be something?
1: Here's the thing.
0: Tyrus went to HR.
2: I would just think, I would think you would want to be me too'd by her.
1: I will never forget. Do you remember when they used to do the, this isn't a presidential campaign. It's some big dinner in New York, and it's like a roast. Each candidate roasts each other. Yeah. All these crazy rich people are at the dinner.
2: Yeah.
1: And so they're showing it live on Fox.
2: Yes.
1: And Robbins is still in the hospital, if I remember right, or he's in a hospital bed from the heart attacks.
2: Yeah.
1: But we're both watching it, David.
2: Yeah.
1: And all you see right above Trump is like cleavage.
2: Oh,
1: to an unbelievable degree.
2: I was like
1: they're going to pop out at any moment.
2: It's like, I'm sorry, Don. I can't understand you over the sound of huge knockers.
1: this is obviously positioned right here on purpose. Who is this person? It was Bartiromo.
2: Yeah.
1: She found out the next day.
2: Yeah, she came on the air later and was like, they're just boobs, guys. Like,
0: no, they're not.
2: And we were noticing.
0: Yeah.
2: Congratulations. Well,
1: they were jumping through the TV, almost slapping you in the face. I mean, it was so prevalent.
0: Well, I'd been in the hospital bed for months, and I got out and walked.
2: I was like, when did I put on 3D glasses?
0: Wow. Yes.
1: All right, Scotty, what's your story?
0: There is a new number 5 in the top 5 or top 10, actually, pizza companies in America. And number 5 this time belongs to, I've been praising these pizza for a long, long time, and finally it's getting its due. It's pushing up against the Pizza Huts and the Domino's and Papa Murphy's now, too, for ascension in the ranks. Number 5, coming in at number 5, brand new number, is the good folks at Casey's.
2: That is some good pizza.
0: That is some good pizza.
1: I have won my family over. It has taken time.
2: Mm-hmm.
1: Like, don't sell it short. And you know what the key was in our family?
2: Hmm.
1: My son-in-law.
0: He loved it too, huh?
1: Because everybody's looking down.
0: Gas station pizza.
1: Except my son. Yeah. He was always in. But it was he and I together. I forget what we were doing. Like, hey, you ever had Casey's? Like, I think maybe. Anyway, he was like, oh my gosh, this is great. And that turned the corner.
2: Hmm.
1: Yeah.
0: The Fortune 500, by the way. So the stock price has soared 50% over the past year at Casey's.
1: Wow.
0: $58 billion, by the way. Wells Fargo found that their food and dispensed beverages at same-store sales growth surpassed Domino's in 18 of the last 20 quarters.
2: Yeah.
0: That's amazing, man.
2: Well,
1: it is.
2: And yeah, if it's between Domino's, and Domino's has gotten better over the years, but if it's between Domino's and Casey's Pizza, I'd take Casey's every day of the week.
1: I think it would, too.
0: They said, by the way, Casey's, too, with geography. Over half of the Casey's branches are located in towns with fewer than 5,000 people. They don't have a Domino's or other big-name pizza chains there. They're not competing against anybody. But still, the product is really good. And they're delivering now, too, so in most places.
1: For my story, we can get to this coming up just for time's sake. The U.S. is a cacistocracy. You ever heard of this before?
0: Another word?
1: Have you heard of it, David?
2: Yes.
1: That's not a good thing. Who said it? The answer. Oh, and for Nimrods, it's a story about a disabled woman and a birthday message you won't believe. All coming up right here.
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0: All right. 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
0: All right. The story I had for What's Your Story was George Clooney saying the United States is going through an unfortunate period under the Trump administration, describing the government as run by the least qualified people, calling it a, what is the terminology, David?
2: Kakistocracy.
0: Yeah,
2: kakistocracy.
0: What?
2: Yes.
0: Kakistocracy.
2: Yeah.
1: Kakistocracy?
0: Yes.
2: That's basically just run by the most corrupt, inept people.
1: Started in the country of Kaka?
0: Maybe.
2: I think it has roots in like a Greek word or something like that.
1: Let's do all this stuff.
0: Okay.
1: Clooney.
0: And again, this is the big Biden guy. And then he had him ousted.
1: Yeah.
0: But then was bummed out because it was supposed to be like some sort of special election. But no, it was all of a sudden it was Kamala.
1: Yeah. Mm-hmm.
0: He's totally ticked off. And then it was Hunter Biden being interviewed by Andrew Callahan. And Callahan's telling him how Clooney pulls the strings on a lot of things in Hollywood.
1: Mm-hmm.
0: Like he called Jack Black and said, hey, you're going to have to terminate your music partner because of what he said.
1: Mm-hmm.
0: So it's like Clooney never wants to be like the guy, but he wants to pull all the political strings around Hollywood. And after Callahan's telling Hunter Biden that, and this is probably just an excuse to play this part because I love it.
3: Voice more progressive opinions. But him and everybody around him. I don't have to be nice. Number one, I agree with Quentin Tarantino. George Clooney is not a actor. He is a like, I don't know what he is. He's a brand. And by the way, and God bless him. You know what? He supposedly treats his friends really well. You know what I mean? Buys them things. And he's got a really great place in Lake Como. And he's great friends with Barack Obama. You. What do you have to do with anything? Why do I have to listen to you?
0: It's one of the best ever. All right, we got to get to Nimrods, but there you go.
4: When the going gets tough.
5: Damn it, this is too hard.
4: The dumb get dumber.
6: All right, Dean.
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5: I love the poorly educated.
0: All right. Nimrods in the News. We go to New Jersey. The restaurant Blue on the Hudson. They had a guest there this last weekend. And it's a musician, a disabled woman. She's been in a wheelchair since she was two because of a spinal injury from a car accident. And so it's her birthday. There's a celebration. And then they bring out a cake, this dessert, with the words on it, Happy Wheelchair Birthday.
1: Like, what?
0: What? Yeah, that's what it says. It says on Happy Wheelchair chair Birthday written on the plate.
1: Man, that's cold.
0: And like, why? And then it was like, oh, all the apologies, how, drinks are on us. You never explain why. The craziest thing, and that's Nimrods in the News.
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0: president takes the podium. Lisa Brady, Fox News. For today, at least, Vice President J.D. Vance leading the first White House press briefing since July after the departure of Press Secretary Karoline Leavitt.
1: Before I came out here, I was talking with the president in the Oval Office, and he said, "He said, be careful. I want you to do well, but if you do too well, I might make you the press secretary. So I've got to screw up a little bit because I'm busy enough as it is."
0: One of the first questions moments ago about affordability ahead of the midterm elections.
1: If you think that inflation is a problem, if you think affordability is a problem, number one, we're doing everything that we can to bring down prices. But what do the Democrats say? They say that they want to undo taxes. They want to increase taxes on Social Security and TIPS.
0: Highlighting pledges to undo Republican tax cuts, Democrats argue the president's agenda is not working. A federal court in Boston hearing arguments on the Trump executive order for new restrictions on mail-in voting.
2: The Postal Service's responsibility is to deliver ballots, not determine who may vote.
0: Tamika Simmons is general counsel for a sorority, Delta Sigma Theta, one of the plaintiffs in multiple lawsuits challenging the order as unconstitutional. The president has argued changes are needed for election security. A federal judge has temporarily blocked the Postal Service from enforcing new rules as time runs out for changes ahead of the midterms. So far today, no notes from the jury after telling the judge a second time they're still deadlocked at the trial of Lindsay Clancy, charged with murdering her three young children in Massachusetts and using an insanity defense. It's day six of deliberations.
3: Yesterday, the judge gave the Tui Rodriguez or dynamite charge, the final instruction urging jurors to reconsider their positions one more time. If they come back deadlocked again, the judge can't force more deliberations, opening the door to a mistrial.
0: Fox's Brian Yenes at the courthouse in Plymouth, where the defense attorney tells reporters he's ready if a mistrial leads to a new trial. 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
0: High-tech manufacturers, eight universities, and the federal government teaming up to form the Foundry School, meant to upskill the American workforce in the semiconductor, defense, and energy sectors, and beyond.
8: Manufacturers, including those from South Korea, Japan, and India, will participate along with U.S. manufacturers. Stanford is coming up with the curriculum, and sessions will be held there and at seven other participating universities to train people on everything from factory design, assembly line engineering, industrial automation, defense production, and more. Secretary of State Marco Rubio said the U.S. made a huge mistake when we stopped building things.
9: We woke up to the reality just a few years ago that we are suddenly, as a nation, dangerously dependent on other nations for all sorts of things that we need.
8: A State Department release says American advanced manufacturers will need nearly 4 million workers by the year 2033. Jessica Rosenthal, Fox News.
0: A North Carolina community in mourning along with the family of a middle school football player.
10: A heartbroken family in Greensboro, North Carolina remembers their 13-year-old Caden as a picture of health. When he started football practice at Northwest Guilford Middle School, he had just run a lap at the beginning of practice Friday when he went into cardiac arrest and died 3 days later. Caden Sorrell has a twin brother, one of five siblings. His big sister, Vanessa, calls him an angel from heaven, brilliant, sweet, smart, kind, who made everybody around him feel loved. The Sorrell family GoFundMe is supporting medical testing for his siblings to see if they have an underlying genetic condition that also caused Caden's sudden death, which was one in 100,000 chance.
0: Fox's Therese

0: Crowley. Mortgage rates hitting their highest level in more than a year, topping 6.7% in the Freddie Mac average for a 30-year fixed rate. But Wall Street's rallying, the Dow's up 578 points. I'm Lisa Brady. This is Fox News.
1: Texas District 13 Representative Ronnie Jackson on Tuesday joined the House Foreign Affairs Subcommittee on the Middle East and North Africa for a hearing on the growing threat posed by the Iranian-backed Houthi terrorist organization in the Red Sea to the American national security, economic interests, and freedom of navigation.
2: As we've been discussing, the Red Sea remains a vital artery for global commerce and a critical passage for energy and goods and an important part of the international maritime system. When terrorists like the Iranian-backed Houthis threaten this important waterway, they threaten American economic and national security interests. Thankfully, President Trump has made it clear that attacks on American personnel, American ships, and American economic interests will be met with major significant military consequences. The Houthis terrorist organization has made it clear that they're willing to use missiles, drones, and other weapons to attack commercial shipping and threaten American forces.
1: Congressman Jackson works very closely with the House Foreign Affairs Subcommittee on the Middle East and North Africa. Get more local news at KGNCAM.com.
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9: Well, I don't know if it's really... Well, I guess it is. It's just very funny to me. It's a side story that's going on in the news, which is that MapQuest came out and said, we're not renaming Lake Ontario to Lake America. And a bunch of liberals took the bait. They're like, you go, MapQuest. We didn't even know you existed until 5 minutes ago, but we're on it. It was the number one app on the Apple App Store because a couple million people said, yes, we like MapQuest. Apple Maps changed it to Lake America. They're bending the knee to the fascists. We don't like that.
10: Nice voice there, too.
9: Yes.
11: Well, it's accurate.
10: I did not know MapQuest was still a thing, to be honest.
9: I didn't either.
11: I didn't either.
9: Yeah.
11: I haven't used MapQuest in decades.
9: Yeah. Well, the crew at MS Now, let's see, who was this? Oh, it was Jonathan Capehart and Ali Velshi talking about how great MapQuest is. Here we go.
12: MS Now reports MapQuest has surged in popularity after refusing to update the name in accordance with the president's order. The app now holds the top spot in Apple's App Store in the U.S., TechCrunch first reported. That is tonight's last word. The 11th hour starts now. Hey, Allie.
13: You're going to be an honorary Canadian for staying on top of this story. And literally every night, because of something you say, something else happens. I downloaded MapQuest today. I have to say, between you and me, I wasn't sure MapQuest was still around. I loved MapQuest when it was all the rage.
12: Right.
13: But back in my good books, because I was born, I'm not born, I grew up right near Lake Ontario. Like, to me, it's Lake Ontario. Okay, you want, if these guys are going to stick the right name, I'm going to use them.
12: Well, right. And, you know, to me, Allie, also, when I was growing up, it was Lake Ontario, and I didn't grow up near it at all.
13: There you go. You didn't have to have the proximity to know what the truth was. Nice to see you, my friend. Thank you, as always.
12: You too, Allie. Have a
11: good one. What a couple of dorks having a conversation right there.
10: Oh, yeah.
9: I like it, too. The same people that cheered when we were renaming schools like Abraham Lincoln Elementary. The same people who say, yes, that man can be a lady. Are like, no, it's Lake Ontario. Nothing can ever change, ever. Again, like my honest opinion is like, yeah, the change of Lake America is a little silly. I think also like the Gulf of America is a little silly. It's funny, but it's silly. Not the most important
10: thing. I can't help
9: thing.
10: It. I get a kick out of it.
9: Yeah, I get a kick out of it. Is it the most important thing?
10: Right.
9: No.
10: I understand.
9: But it's like, these people are like, yes, I'm downloading MapQuest now because the truth needs to be told. And they are the brave truth tellers in the GPS marketplace.
11: No, Trump's just sitting around going, watch this. I'm going to do this. Watch this. Yeah. Watch what happens.
9: Well, Yeah, and Nicole Wallace on MS Now also chimed in on it.
5: Swisher posting about changing DuckDuckGo to your browser after Lake Ontario debacle. I downloaded MapQuest because everyone else seemed to have caved to the most ridiculous Trump requests. It's one thing to ask law firms to capitulate because he's mad at them. It's another to rename Lake Ontario. It's just autocratic on top of bleeping stupid. What is the thing that people can do to take initiative about what the Postal Service is doing?
10: It is one of those things. When it's your guy, it's funny, and when it's not your guy, it's stupid and sad. Chris Hayes, same thing. Capehart, he was, man.
9: I downloaded
10: I'm waiting for Netscape to come back. I always thought it was a better browser.
11: Joe would have called it Lake. You've seen that.
10: Yeah. The thing.
11: Yeah, that thing.
9: Lake Antonclaw sauce. Yes.
10: Exactly.
9: You know, there's part of me that gets frustrated by all this, and then it's also just what a time to be alive.
10: It is.
9: How can you be cynical about it when you have content gold like liberals on television saying, I'm using MapQuest now, Mr. Man, and there's nothing you can do about it? It's incredible.
10: Oh, gosh. Yes.
6: Ladies and gentlemen.
10: Right, exactly.
9: Ladies and gentlemen.
11: Ladies and gentlemen.
9: Yep. Joe Biden.
10: There you go. All right.
11: Oh, there's one. I haven't heard that one in a while. That was a good bring back. Thank you.
10: Yeah. But I don't know what spurred it on. Anyway, 9/11 was bad, but okay. What is this statement from Abdul El-Sayed?
9: Yeah, Michigan Senate candidate Abdul El-Sayed is having a really bad news cycle. You're never winning when you're having to explain old 9/11 posts, right?
10: No, you're not.
9: Yeah, but he was asked about it by a CBS affiliate in Michigan.
10: Okay.
7: Well, I mean, I think all of us look back and say 9/11 was an awful thing that happened to this country. And I think all of us also look back and say, think about all the wars that were fought and how much safer do we feel like they made us? How many lives did they ruin? And my point is just to say that what happened on 9/11 is a disaster. It was a terrible attack on our country.
10: Okay, you could stop right there.
9: There you go.
10: You could, but he's not gonna. Because he has his base.
7: And our responsibility is also to think about how do we build an America where we are protecting our servicemen and women from being asked to fight wars we have no business fighting that ultimately end up doing harm to people.
10: Okay.
11: Just can't shut up. Just can't be quiet.
9: How dare you have a reaction to a terrorist attack?
10: Dude. And of course, there'll be people that vote for him.
9: Mm-hmm.
10: But will he win?
11: I don't know, man.
9: I don't think so.
11: I don't think so either, but I hate saying it because I'm usually wrong.
10: Yeah.
11: So I'm going to say, yes, he's going to win overwhelmingly. There. Okay. Absolve myself from it immediately.
10: Just to say it?
11: Yeah.
10: Now, would you put money on it?
11: No.
10: Because, I mean, there's a way I think David and I could monetize this.
11: I don't want to monetize it.
10: Okay, just checking.
11: I just want to give an asinine opinion and go with it.
10: Okay, yeah. Mm-hmm. All right, good enough. Fetterman, John Fetterman, Pennsylvania, not a fan of El-Sayed.
9: No.
10: Not a fan of the Democratic Socialists. Mm-mm. So, they need their own party is what they need.
14: I would think every single Democrat should condemn the DSA. This is not like a big tent situation. They should have their own entire party and run alone as the kinds of communist and socialist and anti-American party that they are.
10: I like that he says that because they are anti-America.
9: Mm-hmm.
10: If you just listen to them, this isn't, we love the Constitution, we just want a better America. No, they want to rip it all apart. Mm. Yeah, pretty crazy. So you got that going on. Now, as far as the midterms, I had a little bit of this yesterday. Harry Hinton talking about the latest polling numbers and everything. And if Trump, makes himself on the ballot and does that favor Republicans or not, and who does it you know, motivate to get out there and vote.
6: A higher number of voters with this message. Hey, make the election about me. Are there voters out there who might be attracted to that message who aren't already with him?
15: No. This is the whole thing, right? I think part of the reason he wants this to be about him is because maybe there's those Republican voters who would stay home. But if it's about me, hey, those are the ones who come out in presidential years, right? Maybe they'll come out in the midterm. But take a look here. Republicans' approval of President Trump. If you're already motivated to vote in 2026, right, your approval rating of Trump is 81%. If you look at those who are not made motivated to vote, those who aren't either extremely or very motivated to vote at this point, look at this. Republicans' approval of President Trump, their approval of President Trump is just 58%. The Republicans who are depressed right now are the ones who actually are far more likely to dislike the President of the United States. The ones who are already motivated to turn out and vote, they are the ones who like President Trump. So if you're going to motivate those Republicans on the sideline, the ones you're more likely to motivate are actually those who are more likely to dislike the President of the United States. Again, this is why Democrats are begging, please, please, please, let's make this a midterm about President Trump, because the slew of data suggests that would be a very good midterm for them indeed.
6: Well, a couple months to go, what are the prediction markets saying about the odds for the House?
15: Yeah, if you take a look at the chance, take a look since June 1, you see that the Democratic chances are way up. They've been north of 80% versus south of it on June 1. You look back 3 months ago. So the bottom line is this. If this is a midterm about President Trump, Democrats are going to have a very happy election day, election week.
10: And that has to do with Iran.
9: Yeah.
10: Because if Republicans had the best chance, June 1, as opposed to now,
9: yeah,
10: that's been what it is.
9: Yeah, it's stubbornly high gas prices as a result of this. And so hopefully with the movement coming out of the Strait of Hormuz, that part will get settled.
10: Hopefully.
9: But yeah, I don't know. I mean, nothing's too late, but, you know, you got a little more than a month. I'm sorry, you got a little more than 2 months. Right now, I mean, I'm looking at Texas with the Real Clear Politics average of polls.
10: Yes.
9: Is what I always like to look at, because that's actually gives you a better sense. Tallarico's up 2.4 in the average of polls.
10: Gosh. Ooh, boy.
11: What is going on?
9: Yeah, that's a problem.
10: Yeah.
11: It's Patrick. Patrick is not a great candidate. David, as you've mentioned several times.
9: Ken Paxton.
11: Yeah. What did I say?
9: Patrick.
11: I don't know why I said that.
10: Patrick would be a great candidate.
11: Yeah, he would be, actually. Yeah. I don't know Dan what Patrick, I'm saying.
9: Lieutenant Governor.
11: Yeah. Yeah.
10: Yeah. Yeah.
11: Dan Patrick of ESPN would be a good candidate.
10: Maybe. Well, there's the big hootenanny in Dallas next week.
9: Mm-hmm.
11: Oh, yeah.
10: All the Republicans coming together.
9: Yes.
10: Some are very excited, and I've also heard other Republicans not going to show up.
9: Like, yeah, because you have to pay to show up, which is kind of odd.
10: Yeah.
9: Well, like 25 it's like a big, grand?
10: It's a big fundraiser.
11: 25 grand?
9: For a candidate.
11: Dang.
10: Yeah.
11: Okay, well.
10: Yeah. So we'll see what happens. I don't know if you saw the clip of Ron DeSantis at a leader forum. You know, you get your hecklers.
9: Mm-hmm.
10: It seems to me he gets better and better at handling situations like this, because he just called it out.
16: Hey, Soros isn't paying you enough because you're not very good at this. You should try again. He needs to pay some better talent instead of having people like you show up. This ain't my first rodeo, lady. I've seen it all, and you ain't very good at it.
10: Okay, well, that's improvement. That's not bad.
11: He didn't cower in the corner.
10: No, he did not.
11: He didn't pretend it wasn't going on.
10: No. Also saw this. High school football season was canceled because of dry humping.
9: What?
10: Yes.
11: What?
10: That was the headline.
11: Really?
10: Yes, out of Arizona.
11: The players?
10: School district canceled the entire football season for both its varsity and junior varsity teams because of a criminal case.
11: Holy cow.
10: Short version is they don't have enough eligible players. The longer version, officials are investigating allegations of sexual misconduct involving students during a football camp in July. Police say the case is complex, but they're looking into reports of, quote, dry humping at the camp. No specifics been released, but it sounds like there are accusations of inappropriate hazing. When you get into the hazing that goes to this sort of level, I never understand it.
11: No. Well, this is some sort of tradition that's been going on for years.
9: Well, I mean, when it,
10: I don't. If the tradition is something vile,
11: well, yeah, I'm just saying,
10: involving
11: though, I mean,
10: sexual organs, right. It should be stopped.
11: My grandpappy did it. My dad
10: so
11: did
10: what?
11: It. I'm going to do it.
10: So yeah, what?
9: Like, yeah, when you're. When things like insertion happen and all that
10: right.
9: stuff, it's like,
11: oh, no, like no. That's not dry humping, no.
10: No, it's not, but oh, I'm okay. saying any of that yeah. sort of stuff.
11: Unless the definition's changed on me, I don't know.
10: You also have several faculty members on administrative leave.
9: Oh, gosh.
10: In this story. So, oh, yeah. Oh, man. Yeah. Yeah. I mean, can you imagine if that?

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0: five stories we're watching today. One,
1: two. All right, number five. Fox News announced that Maria Bartiromo is no longer with the network, effective immediately. The rumor, at least for now, is that she's moving in to be the White House press secretary. Although, again, Variety at least is reporting that's not the case. She's not taking a job in the Trump administration. So who knows? We'll find out in the next couple of days, probably.
2: Yeah.
1: Number four, millions of liberals are breathing new life into MapQuest because MapQuest didn't change the name of Lake Ontario to Lake America. We're protesting the fascist dictator by downloading MapQuest.
2: Gosh.
1: That's what we're going to do. We're freedom fighters. Yes. Don't call me a hero, even though I am one. Number three, a recent FBI investigation found that millions of Canadian and U.S. driver's licenses were sold on the dark web. Number two, Thomas Ross. This is a crazy story. He's a Republican running for a state House seat in Missouri. He's been arrested. He's accused of trying to have his campaign manager plant cocaine and Adderall in his opponent's car or purse.
2: Oh, my goodness.
3: Holy smokes.
1: There's like text messages, according to the DOJ, where he's talking to his campaign manager. Yeah, and they bought the drugs. They had the drugs. And they said,
2: to plant on the other person.
1: Yes.
3: Unbelievable.
1: And the candidate said, while I'm out of state, make sure I'm out of state when it happens. And the state GOP is saying, hey, you got to drop out so we can replace you on the ballot. Not okay.
2: Want nothing to do with you. Are you nuts?
3: That's not okay.
1: No. That's just, I mean, there's wanting to win, and there's wanting to win. Man.
2: No kidding.
1: And
2: what happened to the Adderall?
1: It's 20 milligram extended release, if you want to know. So.
2: Yeah.
1: I don't know the scale.
2: Sometimes it's just hard to get. I have a script. Sometimes they're out. It's what a pain in the neck.
1: Well, go to Joplin, Missouri. Apparently it's falling off of trees there.
3: Great. Coming through the Strait of Hormuz right now. It's the Adderall, ship.
1: And then number one. Yeah, the problem is it zigzags all the time.
3: It does. It doesn't go straight.
1: Number one, Hezbollah.
2: Much like my attention.
1: It's called the SS Squirrel. All right, number one, Hezbollah is asking for money from Iran, but so far has been unable to secure the requested funds from Iran because Iran doesn't have any money.
2: Yeah, that's a problem. Okay. Boy, do I do the political story here? Yeah, I suppose might as well do it. Well, I see this piece in the New York Post that you've got all these Democrats telling Kamala Harris, don't come anywhere near my state. You're not going to help in my race, whether that's Kansas, Wisconsin, you know, wherever. And it's not even the, you know, sort of, well, I think we've got a great handle. I know she's busy with a lot of other things. I appreciate it. It's not that. Like the candidate in Kansas, the nominee, what is it? Adam Hamilton. So it doesn't make sense for somebody from California to come here. Having somebody from California come in and try to tell people in Kansas who they should vote for is a bad idea.
1: Yeah.
2: Just flat out saying it. Meanwhile, I don't know if you saw this from the Harvard-Harris poll. You know who is leading as the preferred nominee among Democrats? Freaking Kamala Harris.
1: Yeah.
2: Which is wild.
3: How is that even possible?
2: Listen to this. At 42%.
3: Ooh.
2: You know who's second? Gavin Newsom.
3: Oh.
2: At 18%.
3: It's not even close then.
2: Again, preferred nominee. But then if you look at odds of who it would be, it ain't Kamala. We can tell you who the latest list is.
3: Oh, okay, yeah.
2: If you want to do that, we can do it. And you've got your three big stories today, the trifecta, coming right up.
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7: 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I'm Kerry Martin with a market update on the Texas Farm Bureau Radio Network. Cattle futures trading sharply higher today with October live cattle up 457, 214.75. The December up $5, trading at 217.02. Feeder cattle sharply higher with October up 727 at 321.65. November feeders up 757, trading at 315.92. Corn lower, December down 5.5 at 538 a bushel. March corn down 6.25, 552 a bushel. December Kansas City wheat dropping 22.5. 811.75. Cotton taking a drop again, with December cotton down 179 points, 87.14 cents. October West Texas crude up 10, 91.11 a barrel. I'm Kerry Martin on the Texas Farm Bureau Radio Network.
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9: Excessive heat continues on today as our highs will reach the upper 90s and triple digits. The hottest temperatures will occur across our southeastern counties, and that's where we do have heat advisories in effect. But we will also see clouds increase this afternoon, and that's going to lead into scattered clouds this evening with scattered showers and thunderstorms. Is meteorologist John Gormley from News Channel 10.
10: Markley, Van Camp, and Robbins Show. Jamie Markley, David Van Camp, Scott Robbins. The Robbins Trifecta coming up in just a few. News update, David Van Camp.

0: kind of obsessed with this story out of Missouri. Thomas Christopher Ross, 37, of Joplin, Missouri.
1: Mm-hmm.
0: He's running for a state house seat. Was charged in a one-count complaint for conspiring to distribute a controlled substance. He's running for a state seat in House District 161. Won the Republican primary last month. And as alleged, I'm just reading from the Justice Department's website here. As alleged, on Thursday, July 30th, the Federal Bureau of Investigation was contacted by the Joplin Police Department regarding a public corruption matter in Joplin, Missouri. According to the initial information provided, the former campaign manager for Ross was asked by Ross to plant drugs on his opponent. The former campaign manager provided law enforcement with a black nylon glove that he claimed was given to him. A small plastic bag was inside the glove. Inside of the bag was a small amount of white powder. And they tested it, and sure enough, it was cocaine. Additionally, inside of the glove was a pink and white capsule. The capsule was identified as amphetamine. It was a 20 milligram extended release, also known as Adderall. Told investigators...
1: If I can interrupt real quick.
0: Yeah.
1: Somebody gets caught with cocaine, that's not good.
0: Yeah.
1: That's obvious. Is it a terrible look if you get caught with Adderall?
0: Well, I guess... Yeah, I mean, I don't know. He's new to the drug planting game, I guess. Because it was just one pill, if I'm reading this correctly.
1: I'm just asking the question.
0: I guess if it's just...
2: So.
0: Well, I think it may raise questions if you got, like, loose pills rattling right. around in your purse, yeah. but... Yeah, and apparently the campaign manager was supposed to plant the drugs in her purse while the candidate was out of state.
1: Jeez.
0: And then this guy, the campaign manager, former campaign manager, said, I'm not going to do this. You actually went out and got cocaine? What?
1: Wow. Yeah. Well, we're all done a favor by this getting found out now.
2: Yeah. Yeah.
1: No doubt about that.
2: You got to drop your bag of cocaine when you get into the White House tour.
1: Yeah, right. No kidding. Got to have that.
2: Mm-hmm.
1: I mentioned as far as this latest poll from Harvard Harris, that Kamala Harris is the preferred nominee among Democrats, followed by Gavin Newsom, then Pete Buttigieg.
2: Nuts.
1: Then AOC, toss-off Shapiro, Pritzker.
2: Pritzker.
1: Yes. Was it? Because they break it down by race, too.
2: What a load.
1: Like, who prefers, percentage-wise? 4% of white people, 4% of black, 5% Hispanic, 8% Asian for Pritzker.
2: So anyway. Well, he's trying to make a name for himself by being the, you know, I hate Donald Trump club. Every time he speaks,
1: he's been on that for quite a while.
2: Oh, he's doubled down, though. He's every speech now, his television ads, everything.
1: I mean, he's not going to talk about all the successes in his state. That'd be a pretty short presser.
0: Yeah, that's 3 seconds.
2: Yeah.
0: We haven't gone bankrupt because we legally can't.
1: Exactly.
0: Good night, everybody.
2: I'm James Pritzker.
1: And I approve this message.
2: Under my watch.
1: By the way, they also just looked at favorability among all of these different political figures, right? And you know who leads in that?
2: No.
1: Think about over the last 18 months, who's the media been on constantly trying to paint him as something?
0: It's Buttigieg or...
2: That's what I was going to say.
0: Or Buttigieg. The Ossoff.
1: Well, I'm talking about everybody now, Republicans too.
0: Oh, RFK is usually up there.
1: RFK is the most favorable yeah. of everyone polled with a plus 4%. It's kind of wild. Trump has 42% favorability, but 50% unfavorable. So he's next. And then it's Kamala Harris, 42% favorable, 45% or 46% unfavorable. J.D. Vance, 40%. Then it goes on from there. But as far as the latest odds, as far as who is going to be the Democratic nominee for president, it is AOC at 18.6%.
0: I don't buy it.

0: They haven't seen her out there on the trail yet. Every time that happens, she's terrible.
1: Yeah, I just don't buy it.
0: You got toss off second now ahead of Gavin Newsom at 16.4. Newsom 15.1. Harris all the way at 7.1%.
2: What a bench.
0: Boot Edge. Shapiro, Scheer, Westmore, and then Pritzker at 1.6%, all the way down there. One other thing. Well, it depends on if you want to do this now or if you want to get right to your trifecta.
2: You got a game, don't you?
0: I do have a game if you wanted to play a game.
2: I knew it.
0: But it's I don't need to do the game today. We could do the game tomorrow. It's up to you.
2: What's the topic of the game?
0: Well, see, if I give away the topic of the game,
2: I can tell you whether I want to move forward with it or not.
0: It was this lady that traveled all over the United States, and she named her 7 most overrated tourist spots.
2: Oh. I've probably been to some of them.
0: It's possible.
2: Yeah.
0: Do you want to play a game?
2: I don't know. I can't know if I even...
1: I'm always down.
2: 7 tourist spots. Yeah, of course you are. Why not?
0: We don't have to. You've been under a lot of stress lately. Yeah, I don't want to add to it.
2: Well, yeah, let's go ahead. Why not?
0: Okay. Game guy. Heck yes. He's a gamer. The champ, David Van Camp, against the wily veteran, Scott Robbins. I already told you what we're talking about here.
2: Yeah.
0: Van Camp is the current champ, so he gets to go first. See if you can name one of these 7 overrated tourist spots, according to this lady.
2: Are these attractions or places?
0: Spots is all it says.
2: I don't know what that means. Okay.
1: Oh, man.
2: I know. This is tough.
1: Mount Rushmore
0: and... Yes, that's number 3.
2: Yeah, I thought it might be on there.
0: That's a 5-pointer.
2: Well, on your way to Mount Rushmore, you pass all these signs starting 300 miles out that let you know how many miles you have until you get to Wall Drug. Sure, it's not there, but I'll go ahead and say it anyway, Wall Drug.
0: That's good strategy. You're sure it's not there, but you'll go ahead and say it.
2: Yeah.
1: I don't know the Wall Drug.
2: Oh, if you're on your way to South Dakota, you pass this, it's garbage.
1: I've driven through South Dakota, and I never saw a sign for it.
2: Yeah, you didn't go where I went, I guess.
0: Okay, back to David.
1: Weird. All right, I'll go with Times Square.
0: Times Square, yes, that is number 2. That's a 6-pointer, and it's 11-0.
2: I knew I wouldn't do well on this one.
0: It is kind of overrated.
2: Fenway Park.
0: Fenway Park. Wrong! No. I think most people that go there, they're like, man, this is something.
2: Yeah, I don't know.
0: Back to David.
1: Las Vegas Strip.
0: And what we have here...
2: Winner,
0: chicken. That's number 1.
2: This is hard for me. I just...
0: Well, you didn't have to play.
2: I couldn't figure out any of these.
0: Four Corners Monument. Intersection of Arizona, New Mexico, Colorado, and Utah.
1: I think it's kind of cool.
0: Like a photo op, that's all it is what she said.
1: Well, yeah.
2: Winslow, Arizona on there.
0: Yeah.
2: Stand on the corner in Winslow, Arizona.
0: Bourbon Street.
2: I liked it. I had fun there.
0: I would agree.
2: Yeah.
0: It was like oppressive evil just in the air.
2: Oh, it was. He had to take 3 showers afterwards, but it was...
0: But you loved it. Okay.
2: It was fun. I had a good time.
0: The southernmost point in the continental U.S. It's that statue at the very end of Key West. Yeah, it's not that big a deal.
2: I would never guess that.
0: And then Salem, Massachusetts.
2: Oh, the witch thing?
0: Oh, yeah. Yeah. That's it. All right, you ready for your big 3?
2: Sure.
0: Okay, here we go.
3: Are you ready?
4: 1, 2, buckle my shoe.
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3: Well, at least according to Scott Robbins. It's the trifecta on the Markley, Van Camp, and Robbins Show.
0: Every day about this time, Scott Robbins' top 3 stories helped by his hero.
6: Hi, it's me, Casey.
2: Hey, Casey.
6: I'm ready.
2: You been to any of those spots before?
6: Yeah.
2: And I thought so.
6: 3.
1: Number 3, a Walmart product has been sold out.
2: Flocks and Flocks, on their way to Walmart. This is weird. To celebrate National Chicken Month, a limited edition rotisserie chicken purse that they put out there, and it's been selling out everywhere. It is what I just said it was. It's a picture of a rotisserie chicken on a purse.
0: What's it called?

0: called?
1: It's the rotisserie chicken purse.
2: That's it. I thought you had a name for it.
1: Sold out within hours.
2: Hmm.
1: After they put it out there for sale. I don't know why. I can't figure out some of these things when they happen. But apparently they're also going online now and selling for like 10 times what they were paid, what they were bought for. Because you can't get enough of them, I guess, or can't find them anymore.
0: Okay.
1: I don't know why. I can't understand why. I don't get it at all, but it's not for me.
0: Already sold out, but more cooking.
1: Yeah.
0: Okay.
1: They're gone. And it is what
3: Did
1: I said.
3: Did they really
1: it
3: say yes. that? More cooking?
1: Yes.
0: It does.
1: Yeah, it's all kinds of puns going on here.
0: Oh, yeah.
1: Gobble them up.
2: There is nothing that will suck the will to live for David Van Camp more than a pun like that.
3: Well, I mean, come on, man. Still cooking? It's rotisserie chicken. I get it, okay? The joke is...
1: But I mean,
3: that joke is just foul.
2: Well played.
1: Imagine now, sitting around a table going, "Hey, I got an idea for a promotion. Let's put a picture of a rotisserie chicken on a purse. Women will love it."
0: Yeah,
1: and they do.
2: Is there actual chicken in the purse?
1: No, okay. No chick doesn't come with chicken.
3: No, too bad. False advertising. It's a purse for your rotisserie chicken.
2: Yeah. Scott Robbins trifecta, top three of the day up to number
4: two.
3: Let's see, number two, a mystery animal is terrorizing a neighborhood.
1: Yeah, an unusually aggressive wild animal terrorizing a New Hampshire neighborhood, attacking at least three people in the last 2 days. Residents have been urged to remain aware of their surroundings. The mysterious creature, which witnesses describe as a gray fox or something they call a fisher. I wasn't aware of what this was. Apparently, it's in the fox family.
0: Okay.
1: Police believe that the same wild animal is behind all three attacks, and that the aggression could be a sign that has rabies.
2: Oh, boy.
1: One grabbed a guy's leg before this guy kicked it off his feet. Kicked the animal, which eventually scrambled under a truck. They couldn't get it out. Took off again. The first attack was reported on Sunday. Police suspect the Fisher cat was behind the first attack and the two after that. And I always like the way they do this. Hey, if you see this thing, don't approach it and try to get it yourself, all right? Don't do that. Call animal control. They'll come out and get it like you would. You got to tell people that, though.
2: Well, you might want to grow your social media footprint, you know?
4: And the countdown continues. Yeah,
1: influencer. Don't cozy up to the cat, all right?
2: This guy, Robbins, right back the top three of the day.
4: And finally, one.
3: Let's see. Virginia mom gets punished for letting her son go on a walk.
1: Yeah, you saw the story, David. A mom of five was convicted last week of contributing to the delinquency of a minor. What's her offense? Allowing her five-year-old son to walk about a half mile or so in their gated community. Until very recently, the mom, who lives in Williamsburg, Virginia, said she and her husband moved there from Utah so the kids could attend, or one of their kids could attend, William and Mary Law School. They have a bunch of kids. In June, she says she was preparing for the bar exam, and also happened to be 8 months pregnant with their fifth child. She and their youngest, Sam, went for a little hike around the neighborhood. A little bike ride, a little hike. They stopped for her son's favorite activity. She says he collects goose feathers from the path that's nearby the community pond there. Mm-hmm. When they got home, he said, "Hey, Mom, can I go back there and get some more?" She said, "Sure." So he walks down there. Somebody sees some Karen in the neighborhood, calls Child Protective Agencies. They come out, and they arrest her.
2: For just walking out of the fishing hole?
1: For allowing her child to go by himself, 5 years old, by himself down to the little fishing hole and grab some more feathers and come back.
2: Oh, my gosh.
1: She was sentenced to 6 months. Suspended sentence, by the way. That after she got in front of the judge, anyway. But it's amazing. Kill your three kids. Kill your three kids. And you may not do any jail time.
2: Oh, my gosh.
1: Let them walk down and pick up goose feathers? Well, that's going to be 6 months.
4: And there you have it.
2: Oh, my gosh.
1: Yeah, I know.
2: I want more details on that story, too. I got to look that up.
1: Want to drop out of humanity for a while, don't you? Huh?
2: Yeah, no kidding. Okay. Not another naked DoorDash driver. We got Nimrods of the News and a news update next.
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2: The Markley, Van Camp, and Robin Show. 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
20: I love the poorly educated.
2: All right. Nimrod's the news. Another one of these. Another naked DoorDash driver. Houston.
1: Like two this week.
2: Crazy. Keontae Matlock. This happened at his home. He's playing a video game with his daughter, you know, and just...
22: You know, I opened the camera and look, Buddy's completely naked. By the time I got to the front, he was already gone. I didn't expect nobody to show up, drop my food off naked, which is crazy. And then to handle somebody's food... Like, it's already a lot going on, and then for you to, you know, pull something like that is ridiculous.
2: Already a lot going on.
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2: When you're naked as a DoorDash driver, yeah, I don't think I'd be partaking in that meal. And that's Nimrod's in the news.
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0: A note from the jury. Elisa Brady, Fox News. The nine women and three men deliberating the fate of Lindsay Clancy in Massachusetts over the killing of her three young children just reaching out to the judge on day six of deliberations.
4: This note comes 8 hours after their last note, which said that they were still deadlocked.

0: That note yesterday came in after lunch. They went home. They came back today. And now we hear from them.
1: Fox's Brian Yenes at the courthouse in Plymouth, where the judge gave the jury a so-called dynamite charge yesterday, considered final instructions before possibly declaring a mistrial if they remain deadlocked. There's no confirmation yet what's in the jury's latest note. They've been weighing several possible options, including murder or lesser counts of second-degree murder or manslaughter, or not guilty, including not guilty by reason of insanity. A message to Iran about control over the Strait of Hormuz.
2: You've got to stop shooting at commercial shipping.
1: And Vice President J.D. Vance says the U.S. won't talk to Iran unless they stop shooting at commercial shipping. Leading a White House briefing, he also tells reporters,
2: I wouldn't call it a war. Right now, there is no active shooting. I recognize there have been places where this has flared up. Major combat operations, again, major combat operations lasted for about 6 weeks.
1: Declining to put a timetable on ending the conflict or detail any next steps against the regime as an economic pressure campaign continues. Iran launching more strikes on U.S. Gulf allies earlier following U.S. strikes earlier this week. The vice president also fielding multiple questions on the midterm elections.
2: If you're worried about affordability, how is the Democrats' tax increase going to make your life more affordable?
1: Arguing Democrats will undo Republican tax cuts. And again, the jury at the Lindsey Clancy murder trial is sending a note to the judge. We don't know yet what's in it. 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
1: Advance notice from the federal government about data centers and communities may soon be harder to come by.
16: The Environmental Protection Agency is proposing that mandates to let the public know about data centers in their communities be eliminated. Critics say that could allow projects and building to begin before plans are publicized. Normally, any project announcement comes with a period of public comment. The EPA's change would end that requirement as well, but state regulators could still offer people the chance to speak. An EPA spokeswoman said the plan allows states to set how the permitting process will work. A lawyer for the Southern Environmental Law Center said this amounts to data centers getting permits in secret before potential negative effects are known. Gernal Scott, Fox News.
1: Another controversial Halloween costume gets the boot.
17: A Halloween getup sold as German Army soldier adult costume gets pulled by major retailers after public criticism over its resemblance to military uniforms worn during World War II, which some critics feel trivializes the atrocities of the Nazi regime. Companies including Target, Amazon, and Walmart removing listings for the outfit made by Orion Costumes and described as a vintage-themed costume inspired by the 1940s. It included a jacket, trousers with attached boot covers, a belt, and a hat. The controversy comes weeks after Target removed a children's clown costume following complaints it resembled racist blackface and minstrel-era imagery.
1: Fox's Lillian Wu. An hour to the close on Wall Street, a big rally continues. Right now, the Dow is up 619 points. The Nasdaq's up 394. The S&P also rising more than 1%. A rally led in part by tech shares, even as oil prices continue to rise, topping $91 a barrel. I'm Lisa Brady, Fox News.
18: Randall County deputies arrested 29-year-old Julio Galvan Gonzalez Tuesday afternoon at 2:09 for possession of a controlled substance, penalty group 2, speeding and traffic offense class C. Bond was set at $532. Tuesday afternoon at 3:02, sheriffs arrested Tristan

0: Christian Jaden Valverde Castro, age 20, for assault causing bodily injury to a family member. Randall County SO arrested 59-year-old William Joe Aconis Tuesday at 3:18 p.m. on a federal hold. Randall County arrested 48-year-old Joseph Charles Kuhn Tuesday evening at 7:39 for two counts of no driver's license, no car insurance, no seatbelt, and driving while license is invalid. Bond was assessed at $1,198. Get more local news at KGNCAM.com. 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
1: Just so you know, I'm not Mommy Sleuth Central. I'm not White Oprah. I'm not Court TV. I don't follow this.
2: It's dangerous weapons of war and fit for self-defense. You don't get to tell me what I can and can't use, particularly when you don't enforce laws on the books and you leave me to be literally a potential statistic in front of the criminals that you refuse to protect us from while you promise that we don't need firearms because you're going to protect us.
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4: The stock market wasn't affected, although it would even be higher, believe it or not. The stock market will go up, but it's very simple. Iran cannot have a nuclear weapon. As soon as it's over, which I don't think will be very much longer, I don't know how much more they can take, but, you know, whatever it is, it doesn't matter. And I'm not affected by the election. Number one, I'm not running, but my party's running, and I'm going to help my party. But I think my party respects the fact that we're not allowing Iran to have a nuclear weapon. And frankly, other presidents should have done that, but they didn't have whatever it takes to do it.
2: I do disagree with that part, because he can say that he's not running, but he also was telling donors that he's on the ballot. And I think he needs to not. Here's why it's bad. People aren't going to go out and vote if he's not on, if they don't think he's on the ballot. If they think that this isn't, people turn out. Trump gets turnout. It's when he's not on the ballot that the Republican turnout plummets. So he can't say that. I like what he was saying. The base is with him. He just needs to not say that last part. Because I heard that and I was like, oh, no, don't say that, POTUS. Don't say that. You guys know that. We've talked about that. I've gone over the difference with midterm and general with you on him. He needs to tell people. He absolutely needs to tell people that, yes, I'm on the ballot. I'm on the ballot, etc. I mean, I think that makes it's incredibly important. So welcome to the radio program. Dana Lash with you. We're at the top of the first hour and going to get you set up. This is my Friday. I'm actually, for the first time since Christmas, I'm taking off where I'm actually off, and I'm not traveling somewhere else to work. I know. Your girl does not get vacations. Tell Radio America. So the issue, so I'll be off. I'll be back Tuesday. So the issue with him saying that, when I heard that, I was like, no, that's not the best answer. That's not the best way to answer that. And it wasn't the best way to answer that for him. But I do think, and what gets me is that the base is behind him, so he doesn't need to say anything. He doesn't need to apologize. The only people that are making him question stuff are the retarded post-liberals. Those are the big Bush, big government people that are trying to convince you that they're more conservative than you, even though they literally believe in a welfare state and they believe in raising taxes and expanding government to cover that. That is an absolute, indisputable, God's honest fact. And when they deny it, they're really lying to you. They're actually no different than progressives. They just think you're stupid and that you won't know any differently. But we all know better, because we all fought and took out the trash back in 2008 through 2012. So this you're discussing the latest with Iran, going back and forth. I'm not going to get back and forth on it. I mean, you know, you guys know what's up. You've been following the news. We're not a Fox News ticker. We do original. So We're going to touch on some of the latest with that. We're also going to dive into a little bit here coming up, this law and order stuff, because you've got, I'm just classifying it as law and order. You got this, the Lindsey Clancy. Is it day six? It is day six. Yesterday was day five. Today's day six. Okay. So we've got day six. Maybe we're going to get, I don't know, maybe we're going to get a decision. There's been a lot of, I think, gossip about who are the holdouts. If there are holdouts, who are they? I don't know if any of it's true. Just take it with a grain of salt, because a lot of clickbait whores out there are really trying to get people to believe one thing or another for certain reasons. But just be careful with that. So We're going to watch and wait and see if we have anything with that. We're also going to get into some of this other. Let me pull this up. Got it in front of me. We're going to get into also, as it pertains to Law and Order, we got a 2A ruling that we'll talk about. I mentioned this yesterday, but we ran out of time in the show to discuss it because it came out kind of in the middle of the show. So we'll discuss it here later on. We'll dive into that. And also the case of this woman that stabbed a new mom, the Bank of America VP, and she ended up being shot and killed by police. She was stabbing people to death in Manhattan. You have I'm glad that, honestly, look, the woman was killed, which saves the family a trial. There you go. They don't have to suffer anymore after they lost the new mom. They don't have to suffer having to go through a trial on top of it. But then you have this filmmaker who, you know how you have the word cisgender and it's a stupid made-up word? The same thing with Palestinian. It's a stupid made-up word. We traffic in facts here, and if anyone's offended over it, you're probably a terrorist. So this filmmaker who calls herself a Palestinian American actually cheered the murder. Do you know why? Because of the Luigi Mangione stuff. She used a meme. It's so Batman, whenever they would call Batman, you know how they put the bat signal in the sky? There was a meme where that was that same scene, but instead of the bat signal in the sky, it was Luigi Mangione's face. And she was celebrating the murder of a mother. Yeah. Sit here and tell me it's not everybody. Sit here and tell me again it's not everybody. So, and she's a filmmaker. I don't know what repercussions there are, but it's always those hyphenated Pallywood. I'm saying it always is, every time, without fail. Without fail. So spare me. Without fail. Celebrating the murder of this new mom, who was literally middle management. She was just middle management, 32 years old. So now her widow's heartbroken, and her child is now motherless. Her 8-month-old baby is now motherless. Or actually, not 8-month-old. The baby was, barely over 3 months. She just came back from maternity leave. Horrific. And just the audacity of doing something like that. So that's just a tip of the iceberg of what we're going to discuss. Starting off with Mamdani's 200-strong influencer army. You guys know that people get paid, right? Here's the thing. There are so many people online that get paid to post. I've been offered. I can't tell you how many times I have been offered by so many different and other people that I was actually shocked by. I don't want to name names because some of them actually I know. I will say this. The people that I know who I consider friends, they didn't change their position on an issue to post about it. It's like they posted all of this stuff anyway. And that's why I was shocked, because I didn't know. They never changed their position. I think I have less of a problem with that. But you can tell, man, can't you tell the accounts that you see on social media that start all of a sudden? It sounds weird, right? Like some of their posts are like four paragraphs long and it looks like AI. It's because it's all organized. That is true. On every aspect, on every side, it's very easy. I could respond to an email today and I could start getting paid per post. That's how easy it is. I just think it's weird. And I just find it weird. Like, what if, because I feel like it robs you of your opportunity to change your mind. You know, when you start doing that, what if in the middle, what if like the next day there's a news story that just busts it wide open? You know what I mean? And then you're stuck. You got to, you know, that's what bugs me. So I'm a capitalist, believe me, but I've never been paid to post someone else's thoughts, even if I shared them ever. I don't know how I feel about it with other, even if they don't change their positions. But the reason I bring this up is because the left really kind of pioneered it. They really did. Go back to Occupy Wall Street. I think that's when it first started popping up, that people were getting paid to tweet a lot of this stuff. And now Mamdani's just taking it to the level of, a weird level, because he's also using taxpayer cash. The New York Post had this story about how he has an army of 200 influencers. And they push his talking points. And I guess transactionally from doing that, I guess they get access to him. Did I read that properly? Like, they get to talk to him about stuff. They get access to him.

0: they're fed these talking points. They have a Signal group text. So they don't, and the reason why so many people do Signal with this stuff is because Signal, it's encrypted and you can set it to delete conversations. So you don't have to, you don't violate any kind of open records or record keeping laws. So they have it set like that. And Columbia Journalism Review studied it. There, and apparently they get taxpayer dollars for work on particular campaigns. But the report's like, but it's not yet really for their coverage. I don't believe you. I believe that they're getting taxpayer dollars for this. Now, the reason that they, the way that they try to defend it, and by the way, the secret Signal chat is named New York City Creators Announcements. Yeah. Sounds totally just innocuous, doesn't it? So they said that, oh, it's just because we're learning how to communicate through an encrypted chat. I mean, it's done on for purpose. It's for purpose. By the way, the creators for Zoran and all those other for Zoran things came from that group. That came from that group. And it's been going for over a year now. And so that's why you see all of these like terminally online people chasing clout and posting about him because they're getting paid. One of them actually, so the group is apparently run by the director of new media and cultural communications. She makes $175,000 a year to do this. Daily updates, talking points, and clips. $175,000. We're in the wrong business, dude.
1: Yeah.
0: Jiminy Christmas. Wrong business. And then her, okay, so her supervisor, who is the city communications director, gets $260,000 a year. That's crazy. Now, they don't know the full number of influencers that were paid, but they do know that it's quite a lot of them. And they found that there were people that weren't on the list that were getting paid, and they supported him, but what they had access to if they didn't get paid was lucrative access. They could like bid on project. They get civic, like prime civic roles, all this stuff. There, it's absolutely transactional. Yeah. Capitalism. We got more on the way. 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
11: 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Coming up on the Friday edition of Newsday Amarillo, we will be here with the latest local news, sports, weather, and traffic for you. 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We'll also be talking about some things going on for the Labor Day holiday weekend. 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

0: and now. All of the news you would probably miss. It's time for Dana's Quick Five.
1: All right, so first up, looking at the news, we've got NBA suspending a Clippers owner for a year and docking the team first-round draft picks because of this probe. NBC News reports, this has been like, how many headlines is this about sports teams doing this, by the way? It's the NBA, this is like apparently one of the largest penalties that they ever levied. The $30 million, fined $30 million. Kawhi Leonard, he's 70, they got 30, he's 700,000. Suspended the team owner, Steve Ballmer, two top executives, stripped the franchise first round. Just stop doing stuff that's illegal, dear sweet heavens. Rome declares a security red zone around the Colosseum to protect tourists amid violent crime incidents. Now, I've been, when I was around the, I mean, it's, you know, a couple of years ago, but you could see pickpockets, but there wasn't really any serious violent crime.

But they said that, they have been having incidents. Now they've declared the area a red zone, meaning the extra security has been deployed with greater powers to protect residents and tourists, predatory crimes, and drug dealing. There's just a lot of, you just got to be careful. There's a lot of, and it's just like no more than you would anywhere else, right? There's pickpockets. Just don't be a dumbass on your phone doom scrolling while you're walking around monuments and looking like an easy target. It's not difficult. Honestly, I feel like at some point you're just begging for it. If you're not paying attention to what's happening in your area, don't be shocked if you get preyed upon. Stop being stupid. Let's see. Hegseth's driver's license is for sale on the dark web. We'll talk about this coming up. But there's, apparently hackers got 170 million identity documents that they're selling on the dark web. And the scans were reported by a cybersecurity expert and linked to a new identity theft service. And the service was discovered after it was advertised on a Russian cybercrime forum. Wow. So they said they have 153 million scans of driver's licenses from the U.S. and Canada, an additional 10 million ID cards, 3 million travel documents, international IDs, and then, of course, a bunch of medical IDs. And apparently some were able to gain access to the service, and they said that an undetermined number of other forms of identification are also on the site. Wow. So, yeah, we got some issues. We got some issues. Tiger Woods may be banned. Well, he is. I don't think he can drive a golf cart. He can't have a driver's license for 5 years now. So it looks like he might be banned as well from even driving a golf cart. You get DUIs on golf carts, so I can see why that would be a thing. But they're saying his bid for a comeback could face a major hurdle after his DUI plea. Golf carts potentially off the table. Duh. I mean, everybody knows this. I can't even ride a horse. People get DUIs on horses, which I don't understand, because the horse has its own mind. You know what I'm saying? It can do what it wants. Icelanders vote no to talks aimed at joining the EU. That's actually smart. They shouldn't join the EU because it's trash. The little bitty Nordic nation, they've decided against resuming talks about the country joining the European Union in a closely contested referendum. The vote against the EU was over 52%. That's pretty significant. This is not the first time that they've considered and rejected it. It also happened again back in 2013, right after a banking collapse from a global economic crisis. But people didn't want to lose sovereign control over their fisheries. That's the nation's largest export, so it didn't go. Coming up, is there a copycat for the Lindsey Clancy murder? Now it looks like there's a copycat. We're going to talk about that's a real contagion. That's a societal contagion. It's a real effect. We're going to discuss that and so much more coming up here. Stick with us. Bottom of the hour right next.

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3: Cattle close sharply higher while grains and cotton finish lower. I'm Kerry Martin with a market update on the Texas Farm Bureau Radio Network. Cattle futures headed higher. We ended up closing things out with October live cattle up 412 to finish at 214.30. The December up 410, closing at 216.12. Feeder cattle sharply higher with October up 672, 321.10. November feeders up 695, closing at 315.30. Corn closed slightly lower. December down 2¾, 540¾. With March corn down 2¼, 556 a bushel. December Kansas City wheat down 18¾. To close at 815.5. Cotton sharply lower. New crop December cotton down 248 points, ending the day at 86.45 cents. October West Texas crude up 37, 91.38 a barrel. I'm Kerry Martin on the Texas Farm Bureau Radio Network.
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8: After we saw mostly clear skies this morning, clouds are going to increase this afternoon, and that's going to result in scattered clouds this evening with scattered showers and thunderstorms. Luckily, we're not expecting any severe weather, but heavy rain will be possible, and that could cause some ponding on the roads. Your daytime highs will also reach the triple digits with the hottest temperatures across our eastern counties. Is meteorologist John Gormley from News Channel 10.

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1: Welcome back to the radio program, Dana Lash with you. And let's get you set up some audio here. This is a couple of things. Where do we start? Because I got a million. This is Cut 13, Minneapolis Mayor Jacob Frey. He went to a chiropractor in a hoodie to get adjusted by a Somali chiropractor. Listen.
2: All right, I'll have you face on your back, facing the ceiling here. Take a step. Let's start right here. Okay. The neck is actually not too bad.
3: That was pretty good.
2: It's the mid-back. All right, so I'll have you kind of hug yourself really tight. We'll leave the neck alone. And I'm going to kind of roll you this way. Big breath. And let go. Once more. And let go.
3: There it is.
2: That's good. And then I'll have you do the...
1: I don't understand the point of these stunts. Do you? No. I don't understand them.
4: I mean, I agree that he needs adjustment. That's for sure. Whether it's chiropractic or not is the argument.
1: Yeah. Well, he's trying so hard. This chiropractor's in a hoodie. I'd feel like this guy's going to break my damn neck. He goes to the Somali chiropractor. That's what he's doing. And he goes in there. And it's all performative with Jacob Frey. This looks like a man who is surrendering. He looks like a guy who has just realized that it's over. And he's done. He's just done. He looks like it's just surrender. That's all it is. Would you go to a chiropractor like that in a hoodie?
5: Hoodie?
1: Yeah, a chiropractor's just walking around in a hoodie.
4: I've never been to a chiropractor that wore a hoodie while adjusting.
1: Maybe. Yeah, no, yeah. I don't think I would either. I don't think I would either. But this is like one of the first, not one of the first. This is like actually, how many times has he done these stunts? Jacob Frey. The last time he was what, at a restaurant and he looked like he hated the food? You're going to see more and more of these guys do this kind of stuff, honestly. You're going to see more and more of these politicians try to ingratiate themselves with, especially I think in like Little Mogadishu and things like that, you know, those areas, they're really, I think, going to try to performatively do everything that they can to do to for, because he's not even, is he running or is this just him doing a regular stunt? Yeah. That's right, his George Floyd performance. I forgot about that. Where he was, like, crying at the casket and leaning down. He got on his knees and leaned down, and it was, like, a big ordeal. I remember that. Oh, my gosh. That's, yeah, it's all performative. All of it's performative. So I just want to go. Guys, you know, I wouldn't go to, I'm weird about chiropractors anyway. I only ever went to one, and I get real weird about it. My grandma was weird about it, so I take all of her superstitions and I've incorporated them as my own. But guys wearing a hoodie, it just seems not pro. You know what I mean? You're in a hoodie that just doesn't seem profesh, is my thought. It doesn't seem profesh at all. I don't know. So this is just, I had to play that and get that out of the way. It's my Friday, so it's a weird day today. The trial, the Lindsey Clancy verdict, we're awaiting day six. And I told you guys that there was a potential, I say potential, it looks like there may have been a copycat killing. Cops say, this comes from Not the Bee, and it was in Illinois. Cops say that an Illinois mother killed her toddler and then tried to kill herself. This woman murdered her 2-year-old in Illinois and then tried to kill herself. The neighbor was interviewed. They said that, I mean, this is, you know, a pretty liberal Chicago suburb. And she was saying that she didn't know that the mother was suffering mentally. She didn't know that there was any problem. Apparently, nobody in the neighborhood knew that there were any issues with this woman. And this is just horrible. From Fox 32, Chicago, they say it was a little boy, domestic-related homicide. Now, here's where the similarities start. The mother was found at the home attempting to harm herself. And she was hospitalized with non-life-threatening injuries. So this is where I get real weird about this. Non-life-threatening injuries, Kane. But the little boy definitely had life-threatening injuries. The little boy had life-threatening injuries. The mom did not.

0: Forgive me if I just think that that sounds like she didn't try very hard to kill herself. It just, that's, isn't that, that seems kind of commonplace, I think, almost at this point with this. You get these stories and then it's like you get a rash of these sorts of attempts, these copycat attempts after. The Frankfort Fire Protection District says five people were transported from the home and they walked in and she was trying to hurt herself. When they arrived, there was a two-year-old boy inside of the house. They did CPR. The child was taken to a local hospital where he did not make it. And they said that the they found the boy's mother at home. Horrifying story. Horrifying story. So the Frankfort Fire Protection District, they had crews dispatched. They took people out of the house. They blocked off the cul-de-sac, because apparently it was at the end of a cul-de-sac. They don't know. They haven't released the identity of the boy. They haven't. They don't know how the child passed. They don't know anything like that. They said it was unclear how the child died, but the neighbors were saying otherwise. So the investigations remain ongoing. This is kind of the fear that a lot of people had as it pertained to the nonstop wall-to-wall coverage of this Clancy stuff. Because just as you have this situation with mass casualty incidents where, you know, like Parkland and, you know, Columbine and things like that, you have people that seek to copy it and recreate it. Why would it be any different for something like this? I mean, look at the way that Clancy is being revered publicly. It's bizarre. Right? I'm not the only one thinking this. It's bizarre. You guys know it's bizarre. We talked about it, although there were some people that were a little bit mad at me online for it, which I think you're messed up in the head. So that's, you know.
1: I mean, the reverence is one thing, which is disgusting, but they raised over $1 million for this bish.
0: And it's ongoing. Isn't that, did they, or was I thinking of something else?
2: No, it's still going.
0: Good grief. Raising all of this money. They're millionaires. She kills her kid and she's a millionaire. Kills her kid and she's there. Kills her three children and they're millionaires. Now, I saw a thing that the other day. Actually, let me pull this up because this dovetails into it. And I don't want to come back to this case here because I saw that they were worried. Lindsey Clancy's defense attorney warns that if they have a retrial, that she is not going to be able to emotionally handle it. That's what her defense attorney said, that if there is a retrial, she will not be able to emotionally handle it. You know who can't emotionally handle anything? Her three children that she killed. They probably couldn't emotionally handle their mother strangling them to death in the basement with exercise bands, I would imagine. Because there's a chance that there could be a retrial, depending on what happens if we keep getting juries that can't come to decisions. But this case now, I mean, I think there's good reason to think that this may have been, that's the way it's being reported, a potential copycat. And now they're looking at that's how any of these other cases that come up, it's going to be looked at, I think, through that lens. Now, to be careful, the police are not saying that it's a copycat killing, but honestly, you see all of these people obsessing over this case. There's a derangement that has infected this country that cannot be explained. It cannot be explained. But they could have a retrial. And then this keeps going on and on. It's just an endless cycle. I would love to know more about the holdout. And I'm wondering, too, if not being sequestered has really played into this and affected the jury's ability to actually deliberate and come to a clear and concise decision. That seems pretty significant. I mean, it's kind of hard, though, when you look at states like Illinois and California and Virginia and some of these other states that are either considering or have passed basically full-term allowance for abortion. It's difficult to consider to think that any of these women value lives at all. And then when you have this kind of environment where life isn't valued and it's looked at as convenience, how is this not just fitting that formula? That's, I think, one of the uncomfortable things that a lot of the women, I think, that are on the left, particularly defending her, don't realize. How is what she did different from your regular abortion than your abortion for birth control? How does that differ? I mean, it's rhetorical because it doesn't. She just waited until they were out of the utero for a while, except the younger one, 8 months only. It makes you wonder if they recognize themselves in her. That's why they feel like they have to support. I don't really have any word for it. I think she looks evil, and I think that they're playing up her postpartum as a way to get off for a charge. That's what I think. I think she's a crazy evil bitch, and I think that she ought to have death the same way that she took her kids out. And the other thing that makes me mad, and I'm going to just be real frank about this, I see a lot of dudes out there sitting here going, oh, well, this is, this is what with women, blah, blah, blah. And they're talking about their sisters here in this country as though we all support this. We all don't think you're like Hunter Biden, so don't assume that every woman supports Lindsey Clancy, or by God, I'll sit here and treat y'all like you are. I get really tired of this. I've been seeing it all over social media. Have you seen it too? Are y'all seeing it out there in Radio Land? I've seen it all over social media. There are more women that, I tell you, the women that dislike this woman, and there are more of them that dislike her than not. They dislike her more than you possibly ever could. And you want to know why that is? Because we're mothers. And we look at this woman and we're like, how in the hell could you do this? I'm stopped using the post. I think she's playing it up. And before I get hate mail from people who don't matter, and I'm going to get, I don't want to sit here and go, oh, well, you can't, shut up. Stop victimizing yourself. My gosh, people in this country have a fetish. They get themselves all worked up fetishizing someone having a dissenting opinion, and they make it all about themselves. You're disagreeing with me personally. This woman is evil, and she's methodical. Honestly, I think one of the reasons she hasn't said a whole bunch about her husband is because she wants society to implicate him. I don't think that he's some kind of Boy Scout either, but he didn't strangle his kids. He didn't strangle his kids at all. Nobody knows what happened in that house. They have no idea what happened in that house. The only thing that they know is come out of the mouths of the attorneys. They have no idea. Goodness. You know, maybe get your kids off of screen time and pay attention to what's happening in your house instead of obsessing over this stuff. That's a bit, but it's a thing. It is kind of a Rorschach test. You know, the other thing we're going to talk about is the timing of all of this. Plus, did you hear Gloria Steinem's dead? Oh, yes, that big, quote-unquote, feminist icon. We'll talk about that here coming up. I know we got to get moving. Our partners that help bring you the program, it's the folks that are over at Alliance Defending Freedom. Wherever our rights are under attack, Alliance Defending Freedom is there. The sad thing is I don't think enough people know what all Alliance Defending Freedom does. They help roll back Roe v. Wade. They help secure a major landmark Supreme Court decision for free speech in favor of a Christian counselor. They have done so incredibly much, whether it's in state houses, whether it's in the courtroom. Alliance Defending Freedom has been there fighting, making sure that, like, for instance, Jack Phillips, the baker in Colorado, they represented him. They've represented more people than you realize. 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
2: We need to slash the Pentagon budget, and we need to impeach Donald Trump now.
3: He acts like he's a character in Red Dawn. That's Ed Markey. He does, but he would be like completely bent over and uses a bakabazi for the commies. The Ed Markey says we need to. We're not going to do anything, Boomer. We ain't doing nothing. Don't get mad at me about using that word either, because I will get your email and I'll put your name on it real big and I will blow holes in it as big as the Grand Canyon with some buckshot. Please try me. I am in a mood today. It's horrible Texas weather and getting a new roof. Blame all that. Anyway, that's literally the only job of the government. Right. Enumerated Powers, Article 1, Section 8. The main job of our government is to provide for the defense and national security of the American people. What do you want to cut it for? To spend some more money on illegal aliens that aren't contributing jack diddly feces to this, to anything right now, not even tax? You want to put it towards some more parasitic entitlement programs? Do you want to sit here and join the circle jerk with all the post-liberals as they sit here and try to figure out ways to expand government in the name of republicanism so that they can spend more of our tax dollars on entitlements to try to buy votes just like Biden? I mean, which way do you want to go? That's just dumb. Whenever people get up there and say this stuff, I'm like, you're just repeating stupid stuff. That's like, it's like you're repeating bathroom dive bar, bathroom wall graffiti. We're just saying slogans. They don't mean anything. We're gonna defund the Pentagon. You're gonna defund the we're gonna defund our military. We're gonna impeach Trump for what? You kind of have to have a crime for that, slick. Dear heavens. Go ahead and open that Pandora's box and then elect me president. And the world will not have met a tyrant. I will go after every one of my enemies for generations. Their great-grandchildren will tremble in fear. So go ahead. You want to really do that? You'll get somebody like me one day in the Oval Office. I guarantee you, who will unapologetically bring you to break with government power. Keep doing that stuff. Keep talking. Keep opening that door. Keep doing it. Defund it. How about you defund early learning centers first? How about we start with some of that? We got a lot more on the way. Second hour. Do we still have to unite with people telling us to vote for Sharia candidates? I'll explain. Stay with us.
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7: A question about reasonable doubt on Lisa Brady, Fox News, at the murder trial of Lindsey Clancy in Massachusetts.
8: Proof beyond a reasonable doubt does not mean proof beyond all possible doubt.
7: Judge William Sullivan explaining the law and the prosecution's burden of proof after the latest note from the jury on day six of deliberations, which now continues. While in the courtroom a short time ago, defense attorney Kevin Reddington arguing a juror should be removed.
9: And if we come back here in a half an hour with a mistrial, because of a juror that has just spurned the instructions of this court, it's a shame. It's a real shame.
7: Prosecutor Jennifer Sprague countering.
10: There's no way to determine what the deliberations are, who's correct, who's incorrect, nor should we attempt to, because that's part of deliberations.
7: And the judge agreed, saying his instructions responded to a specific question.
8: I don't feel that it is proper for me to side with one side or the other. of the deliberations.
7: The judge also saying that discharging a deliberating juror would be a sensitive undertaking. The allegation of one juror being accused of not following the judge's instruction on reasonable doubt comes after two previous notes this week telling the judge the jury could not reach a unanimous decision over the killing of Clancy's three children. She's using an insanity defense. If they say they're deadlocked again, the judge could declare a mistrial. Vice President J.D. Vance says Iran has to stop shooting at commercial ships in the Strait of Hormuz.
0: The president's been very clear. We're not talking to them, and we're not going to talk to them unless they stop shooting at commercial shipping.
7: Leading a White House briefing, Vance also telling reporters with no major combat operations underway, he wouldn't call it a war. Also declining to offer a timeline for ending the conflict, he says the president will ensure the American people never have to deal with a nuclear-armed Iran. Wall Street rallies, the Dow up 623. 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
12: That heat's going to be out there for one more day.
13: Temperatures being 30 degrees above average.
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7: An ICE officer accused of lying to investigators now faces federal charges over an encounter during an immigration crackdown in Minnesota.
14: Fox News confirms that federal prosecutors have charged an ICE officer with making false statements to the FBI about the events leading up to a shooting and injury of an illegal immigrant Venezuelan national during Operation Metro Surge in January. The officer, Christian Castro, initially claimed the shooting was self-defense. The federal charges follow Castro's release from jail last week after Texas's governor refused to sign an extradition warrant to hand him over to Minnesota prosecutors, where the officer faces state charges. A federal civil rights investigation into the incident is also ongoing. Jeff Manasso, Fox News.
7: The U.S. Commerce Secretary apologizes for falsely saying no Americans had died in the conflict with Iran.
15: Commerce Secretary Howard Lutnick taking to X to say he misspoke when saying during an appearance on CNBC Wednesday that there haven't been American deaths in the U.S. war with Iran. Lutnick posting, 18 members of our military have died, and to those families, my heart breaks, and I am so very sorry for their loss. Adding, I was thinking about the Venezuelan military operation where no service members died. President Trump taking to Truth Social to defend the secretary, posting he had Venezuela on his mind when he said nobody was killed. According to the Pentagon, 18 U.S. service members have died in the conflict with Iran since March while serving at U.S. bases in the Middle East, and more than 750 have been wounded.
7: Fox's Kristen Goodwin recapping the breaking news out of Massachusetts, where day six of deliberations continues at the Lindsey Clancy murder trial after the judge told the jury repeated his instructions, I should say, on reasonable doubt. Recapping stocks, the Dow, the S&P, the NASDAQ, all rallying, all gaining more than 1% for the Dow. That's 624 points. I'm Lisa Brady, Fox News.
16: The agenda for Tuesday's Amarillo City Council meeting includes the anticipated presentation by APD Chief of Police Tom Hover on signalized intersection cameras, noted on a prior agenda as Verkada cameras. Chief Hover expected to address both council concerns as well as public safety concerns brought forth by citizens in recent weeks. Specifically, public sentiment centers around a Fourth Amendment violation, one's right to privacy and no search without a warrant. As the end of the fiscal year approaches, the city will need to zero in on the budget and proposed tax rate for FY 26-27. That's on the agenda. 11 public hearings, most involving public improvement districts, and 9 resolutions may take the meeting a little later than usual. Public comment will be heard. The meeting begins at 3 p.m. Tuesday, third floor, City Hall. Meetings can be live streamed at amarillo.gov or the YouTube channel at youtube.com/cityofamarillo. For KGNC News, I'm Michael J. Stevens.
3: Just so you know, I'm not Mommy Sleuth Central. I'm not White Oprah. I'm not Core TV. I don't follow this. It's dangerous weapons of war and fit for self-defense. 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
3: Welcome back to the program. Dana Lash with you. We are at the top of the second hour, and the Vice President of the United States is going to host a presser. Well, he's doing the press avail, so that's kind of, it's not like he's hosting a special presser. It's, you know, the White House press briefing, and now that Caroline Leavitt is out, Vance is going to host it this time around. So we're going to listen in and you know, take it, not the whole thing, but if it comes up, if there's something that comes up that is germane to all of the issues of the day, something that's going to be very important that you need to know, we'll take that. So right at the top, I'm just going to tear into it. Gloria, I'm just going to get ready. Gloria Steinem. Here's how the New York Times remembered her. Gloria Steinem, the feminist crusader who galvanized the modern woman's movement, challenged sexist assumptions, and fought for gender equality. She's dead, by the way. She kicked the bucket at 92 years old, I think. And, yeah. At the end, she came full circle, though. That's what the piece, and I made mention of this on social media, that's what the piece actually does. Or that's what this piece actually does. It's like celebrating her as this big, you know, feminist warrior. But in reality, she literally crusaded to force the de-evolution of women's sports. And she pushed for the forcible entry of men into women's sports and societal rape, maybe. And at the end, she came full circle. She came back to promoting the progressive patriarchy that she always claimed to oppose. She was truly an abysmal champion of women. She wasn't a champion of women. She believed in genociding women. She believed in aborting women. She believed in silencing women that didn't accept her views. She was one of the women. Was this back in, I'm not going to Google it because I care so little about her fake manufactured legacy. Gloria Steinem is a cancer on women. Gloria Steinem is one of the biggest traitors of the female sex that has ever been put on this earth since Eve. She is a disappointment. She is a horrific example for women. She is a clout chaser. She was a fame whore communist. I'm breaking my mother's rule that says don't talk ill of the dead. I talked ill of her when she was alive, and I'll continue to do so. Her death makes no difference. I am not going to allow some sort of fake, ridiculous emotion, some sort of manufactured sentimentality, to paper over what she did to women. She made an entire generation of women have to work harder for less. She made an entire generation of women. She and those old crusty crones like Linda Hirschman and all of the other communist bitches, every single one of those women made it harder for other women. They made women question their roles. If women wanted to stay home with their children, women had existential crises and were asking themselves whether or not they were really a strong enough woman if they didn't want to go into the outside of the home to work and instead work inside of the home. She, along with all of these other women, accused women of betraying their sex if they were educated and didn't go out into the workforce. And then later on, she tried to call women bigots if they simply wanted to protect women's sports from the entry of men. Do not, all the drive-bys out there, think for one second that I'm going to hold my punches just because death got to her first. Stop it. I have no nice words or courteousness to say, and she should be remembered for the stain on history that she is. You have to realize, when I was a young mother, all of the stuff, all of the obstacles and the hurdles that were put in my way were not put there by men. They were put there by women. I had a three-month-old at home, and I was being attacked nationally by Linda Hirschman because I wanted to stay home with my kids, trying to call me out by my name. All these feminist bitches. I'd say worse about them. I have a different word for them, but I can't say it on air. So I guess I'll see you next Tuesday. I loathe these movements because they betrayed women and tried to shame women if they didn't share their choices. I will never forget, I had a column that I had written. And when I first started, I stayed at home. My husband was building a business and I freelanced, right? I did freelance writing. And I wrote for different newspapers, and one of my columns ended up getting picked up because I was talking. I don't even remember exactly what it was, but it was something along the lines of finding my value doing what I was exactly doing. I wrote on the side, which, you know, you could say it was a hobby, but I made money with it. And that's what I went to school to do, by the way. Wrote on the side, but then I was getting ready to start my oldest son in homeschool. He was kindergartner, and we were going to homeschool. I found a co-op, and I was talking about it. And I think it was, oh, gosh, it's my Friday. So my mind is fit. It was one of those dime a dozen feminist sites. We just talked about it a couple of weeks ago. Remember? That one. And then there was another one that Valenti, that one chick, I can't remember her, Jessica Valenti, that she ran. And they were like making fun of me. The mean girls in school were making fun of me because I wrote a piece where I was talking about finding value, staying home with my kids and doing all of this. And they were like, oh, it's fake and all this other stuff. And then at one point, Hirschman referenced it during an interview. And then she said, I think it was on NBC's Today Show, she had said that women who were educated and then who choose to stay home and don't go into the workforce are a betrayal of their sex. And I lost my mind, as you can imagine. I mean, I had a baby at home and a toddler at home. And I lost my mind because I didn't attack them for their choices when I was writing my piece with my column. And I had a website, too, that I ran. I didn't attack them for their choices. I was simply talking about my own. But that wasn't good enough for them. The mere presence of a different choice, these pro-choice fake bitches, a mere presence of a different choice was enough to send them into a rage spiral. Oh my gosh. And they came torches and pitchforks. This was one of the first times that I ever had to I was like 23 years old. I was 23 years old. Actually, no, I think it was, 23, 24. I had two kids under the age of 3 and a half in my house. And I'm dealing with this. So you can imagine I've not let that go. I'm still mad about it. Because it's all this. And now we're supposed to lionize these old crones? My discipline's really being tested right now, Kane, and radio audience. She signed a letter. And actually, she did a number of things. She signed a letter, I think it was like in the 2021, and it was printed in The Advocate. And she stated that transgender women should be absolutely fully included in women's spaces and sports. And she said, quote, I quote, trans women are women. No, they're not. They're dudes. Although some of them look more feminine than you did, Gloria. They're dudes. There's no such thing as trans-inclusive feminism. First off, and I'll tell you this, because I see guys out there that are like, oh, repeal the 19th Amendment. I'm like, when you make as much as me and you pay as much tax as me and you do as much to secure constitutional wins as I do, then I will let you sit at my table and talk about that issue. But until then, sit down and make me a sandwich. I'm not going to deal with that. That's how, by the way, you create feminists, when you have godless men that do stuff like that. That's how you get feminists. So don't do that. Godly men make it to where feminism is irrelevant. So I see stuff like that out there, and I'm like, oh, my gosh, because I don't want a whole generation of women falling into that trap, and I sure as hell don't need bras out there to do it for them. You know what I mean? We don't need a whole other generation of women going into this stuff because you have some clout-chasing dudes out there trying to get likes with stupid comments. It's ridiculous. I'm all for, you know, fine, if you're equally talented, you get equal pay, the basic stuff. I want to, you know, if my husband passes away, I don't want to be in the poorhouse, you know, things like that. Want to be able to, women want to be able to make choices as well. You realize Susan B. Anthony was a pro-life Republican. You don't want to take away that woman's vote. I'm telling you, those, some of your Republican sisters out there are more conservative than you are. Dear God, you better be kissing the hands of them women. Those are the women you want out there. You don't want to silence them because you think that there are more of the crazy women than not. I don't believe in this whole trans-inclusive feminism. What does that even mean? That was a statement an idea that she promoted. Think about it. That means men-inclusive feminism. What is feminism anymore? Seriously, what even is it? The women who are promoting it are now saying that you have to include men. It's not just women's sports. It's not just women's bathrooms. It's not just women's changing rooms. It's the sex itself. Oh, no, you have to take them for the part of the sisterhood. What? That's what she promoted. How is that? I'm taking the long way around to this question. How is that not a bigger erosion of what it is to be a woman than anything else? Is that the final insult of feminism? Quote unquote trans inclusion. The final insult of this cottage industry that was created to force women to ignore the special features and attributes that they were endowed with by their creator and measure themselves by men's standards. That's like saying, you know, if you judge a fish's talent by how well it can ride a bicycle or climb a tree, you know, the fish is going to look pretty stupid and talentless. It's dumb. But that's what they're telling women to do. Disregard your strengths, the only strengths that matter. And the only strengths that will be the standard of measure are the ones men have. How long men can work at the office. How strong men are. What men can do. Notice how they completely rejected the strength of women and the virtues and the amazing gifts that God has given women. They throw those to the wayside. And they substitute in their place as the standard all the things that men do. That is how that's how feminism demanded women judge themselves. That's the first betrayal. The second betrayal was getting them to attack their partners in this journey on earth to go after the men. I get it. Men have been, I am a boy mom. You're not going to find a greater ally. But I also would like to have grandkids someday. So I'm telling you, don't make it harder for the younger women out there. Don't harden their hearts. Show them how wrong this ideology has been, but you show them with godliness and with kindness, and you don't spurn them and realize, especially the younger ones are going to make mistakes, but you be welcoming and loving. That's all the things that feminism wasn't. I did not find that with feminism. No young woman finds that with feminism. Do you know why? Because it's a bunch of jealous old crones. They believe that there's a scarcity of opportunity. That's why you have Steinem in her position as long as she is. I could talk about this for hours because I think it was a giant psyop on society. I have no kind words to say about her. I give no regards to her family. As we move, the folks who will bring you the program, it's our friends over at Webroot. Webroot wants to make sure that you're safe going back to school, going back to whatever. Look, we're all online, guys. I'm just going to be real honest with you. I see people all the time, really smart people, that fall prey to very stupid phishing attempts or malware or ransomware. There is not a single one of you out there that is smarter than the most sophisticated criminal. I hate to say it like that, but these people, their living is to outsmart you and exploit you. So do not be an easy target. Webroot makes it impossible for these people. First off, This is not like some software that you have to download and it takes up 11,000% of your hard drive. It lives in the cloud, and it actually takes up 33 times less space on your device. It scans 6 times faster, installs

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0: 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We will be here with the latest local news, sports, weather, and traffic for you. 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And Brooke Melton from Hope Lives Here will be here with us. We'll also be talking about some things going on for the Labor Day holiday weekend. 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
1: And now, all of the news you would probably miss. It's time for Dana's Quick Five.
2: All right, so first up, the Netherlands, they're moving 86 tons of gold out of the U.S. because of geopolitical unrest. They say it's no longer safe under Trump. Why is that? They said, what do you mean global? What is this so stupid? They say it's no longer safe. I don't know why I'm talking like that. They said the move follows alarming remarks that POTUS has made. They're moving them to British soil because they think they don't want to spread risks, and so they don't want to have any issues in a crisis situation. They said gold reserves held in London could be traded more easily than those held in New York and Ottawa. Oh, okay. Well, there you go. Get it out then. Bye. 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I think there's always been like a little bit of a, is it Pabst or Pabst kind of. 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The CEO of the brewing company said that the company is going to pay $20,000 to anybody who provides new information that leads to the recovery of 1,602 cases of missing Pabst Blue Ribbon and non-alcoholic Old Milwaukee. It went missing October 17th in California. And somebody got into a fight and got shot over whose enchiladas were spicier. 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
9: Cattle close sharply higher, wheat and cotton finish sharply lower. I'm Kerry Martin with Closing Markets on the Texas Farm Bureau Radio Network. Cattle futures staged a rally after a recent string of drops. We closed sharply higher on Thursday. We ended up closing with October live cattle up 412 to finish at 214.30. The December up 410, closing at 216.12. Feeder cattle sharply higher, with the October up 672 to close at 321.10. November feeders jumped 695, finishing the day at 315.30. Cash fed cattle market seeing some action so far this week, about 36,000 head. We've seen the market somewhat steady to a little soft. In the north, we've seen sales at 217 to 219 live, dress cattle selling 345 to 350. Also seeing a few cattle sold at 219 here in the south on Wednesday. Corn closed slightly lower after bigger drops earlier in the trading session. December corn down 2 3/4, 540 3/4. March corn down 2 1/4, 556 a bushel. Russian President Putin talking about a chance at a peace agreement in the Russia-Ukraine war put big pressure on the wheat market. Both hard and soft wheat took a drop, with December Kansas City wheat down 18 3/4, 815 1/2. December Chicago wheat down 19 3/4, closing at 754 1/4. Speculators have run the cotton market up into the 90s. Now they're getting out of those positions, and it has dropped back into the 80s. December cotton dropping 248 points to close at 86.45 cents. In the energy markets, October natural gas down 3 cents, 291. October West Texas crude up 47 cents, 91.48 a barrel. I'm Kerry Martin on the Texas Farm Bureau Radio Network.
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11: Excessive heat continues on today as our highs will reach the upper 90s and triple digits. The hottest temperatures will occur across our southeastern counties, and that's where we do have heat advisories in effect. But we will also see clouds increase this afternoon, and that's going to lead into scattered clouds this evening with scattered showers and thunderstorms. Is meteorologist John Gormley from News Channel 10.
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1: Welcome back to the program. Dana Lash with you. We're at the bottom of the second hour this Thursday, getting you set up for your Labor Day weekend. I wanted to play some video or some audio slash video for you. If you're listening terrestrially, it'll be audio. If you're watching the simulcast, Channel 347 DirecTV or on YouTube, Facebook, it will be video. Tucker Carlson essentially endorsed Abdul El-Sayed for the U.S. Senate. I want you to listen to this cut. And then I have a question for you. I want you to take this full cut in. This is cut 15. I want you to listen to this. Now, let me just tell you, the guest that he's speaking with, Sagar and Jetty, is a founding, well, he used to be a Daily Caller. And I made mention to Kane, by the way, everybody that Tucker, and I've known Tucker for a long time, everybody that he hired a Daily Caller himself, more than not, became a weird lefty. Caitlin Collins, he had hired to work at Daily Caller. She became a weird lefty. Patrick Howley. Oh, my gosh. Who else? There's been a ton of people that he's hired that kind of went weird. They turned into, like, really weird leftists. I don't know how else to describe it. And I think it's kind of indicative of maybe where he stands on some stuff that it happened, like, that happened that way, right? I was just thinking of all the people that he had hired that turned out to, maybe a couple of them did not. I think a couple of them did not turn out that way. But more often than not, you guys know Collins over at CNN. He hired her. Howley, who else did he hire? Sagar and Jetty hired him. Turned out to be kind of a weird lefty. It's just a little weird, you know. Who else? Matt Lewis. Matt Lewis turned out to be a weird lefty with long hair, and he wears in a bizarre side part, and I don't understand that. Well, anyway, long story short, that's his decision-making process, and it's consistent. Anyway, so this guy that he has on, and Jetty, was also a founding board member of American Moment. It's a group that was set up in 2021. Vance is also on the board, and it's about promoting populism and training staffers to promote. Populism is a tactic. They're not promoting populism. They're promoting post-liberalism. Big difference. Populism is a tactic, not a belief set. Anybody can use it. The left uses it. So it's important to remember that. So here, Carlson's talking to this guy. I want you to listen to this conversation. And I got a question.
2: Okay. Mike Rogers is really... I wouldn't vote for Mike Rogers at gunpoint.
3: Right? And so... That's the candidate, the guy, a literal loser, who lost when Donald Trump won the state, just to show you how much of a headwind he had at his back.
2: It was basically a tool of Israel and the intel agencies.
3: Right.
2: How would you run someone like that?
3: Exactly.
2: It doesn't even make sense.
3: Twice. So that makes no sense. Well, El-Sayed, El-Sayed is a full-blown DS. I mean, he doesn't call himself DSA. He's a full-blown leftist. I've known him for quite a long time. This is somebody,
2: you know him personally?
3: Not well. I've interviewed him many times over the years because of my co-host, Crystal. And so I've watched his ideological evolution, who you could easily call, as AOC said, was, quote, woke one, right? Woke one, where he said defund the police on a
1: woke
3: podcast.
1: Two is when they start becoming
3: all kinds,
1: like,
3: of silly things about football and mass.
1: From the left unite. That's woke two.
2: It's Mackinac, right. Island. He's for vaccine mandates.
3: Right. Classic stuff.
2: Right.
3: I watch his campaign now. It's America first. The amount of times he says, he doesn't even, when he talks about Israel, he says Israel is committing a genocide, but ultimately, I want to make sure that you don't pay more for healthcare. I don't want your tax dollars going abroad to fund this barbaric military. He stands in front of a giant American flag. It's almost Trumpian in terms of a lot
2: of those
3: promises.
2: Well, it's literally Trumpian.
3: Exactly.
1: So he's basically endorsing Mamdani. Or not Mamdani, sorry, they're all the same. All these leftist Islamists are the same. He's essentially endorsing Abdul El-Sayed. And not essentially, I mean, he really is. He's absolutely endorsing it. There's no other way around that. And there is no genocide, by the way. There's never been a genocide. You don't have a population that explodes by 600% in a genocide. We've gone over that before. So he's saying that he would never vote for Mike Rogers. He's actively encouraging people to not vote for the Republican there. Are we supposed to still unite with us? Because you remember when Kevin Roberts came on our program after he first sat and had a softball sit down with Nick Fuentes and didn't have the balls to ask him a tough question because he's a horrible interviewer, and just did all that all in between, you know, the whole thing. And then you had Kevin Roberts at Heritage and all of these other post-liberals come out and say that we were supposed to unite with us, and that criticism is cancellation. They were trying to tell you to ignore your Christian discernment, which is exactly what the devil would do, by the way. The devil wants you to ignore your Christian discernment. So it's no surprise that there are post-liberals that want you to do the same thing. But it was just very interesting to me. They didn't want any criticism, and that if you took issue with it, then you were attacking or you were trying to cancel his free speech or something. So my question is, are we supposed to unite with that? A guy who's applauding a Sharia candidate. Are we supposed to unite with that? Where's Kevin Roberts at the Heritage Foundation? Are we supposed to unite with that? I've got questions. I asked earlier, I said, I'm waiting for Tucker's allies in the administration also to say anything about his repeated attacks on Americans in favor of Sharia candidates. Would criticizing him help or hurt the post-liberal establishment who thinks that they're being clever by ignoring it? I'm curious, too. You know, you got the vice president of the United States is going to be taking questions here. And I would like to know, as a voter who sees a wide open field in 2028, the last time Tucker found himself being criticized and in the headlines, we were told by the vice president that that it's ridiculous to think that Carlson is not part of the conservative movement, and that that was his friend, and that he's not going to get into the habit of throwing his friends under the bus. These are direct quotes. He said them on video. I linked them in a piece that I wrote on Substack this week. Is that still the case? I'm curious. Is that still the case? Are we supposed to unite with this? Because I have a major problem with it. I just think it is interesting. They all know each other. It's a very incestuous group. A group that only talks to each other, and they go on their podcast, and they're all on these little groups. They all do this stuff. They're doing something. There's a cocktail hour that they're having at the RNC, this little midterm whatever convention that they're having next week. And apparently it's a bunch of post-liberals getting together, and they're essentially toasting themselves that they're taking over 2028. One of the people attending told me that. Thought that was interesting. So I'm curious, because there's only so long that we can dance around this. It's very obvious for us nerds who deal with this day in and day out. But how is that America first to promote a guy who absolutely defends Islamic jurisprudence and thinks it should be established here in the United States? How is that America first? Why does everything with Tucker have to go back to the Jews, to Israel? Like, nonsensically, anything he takes back to Israel. They sit here and bitch and moan about AIPAC, but they don't talk about the foreign investment in their own companies, their Indian-made tobacco pouch or, you know, anything else. I'm just curious. When are we going to be able to ask these questions without a faction of the right melting down like the left and crying about cancellation? When are Christians going to be allowed their discernment? I've got a million questions on this. And I think they're important to ask, right? This idea that he wouldn't vote for Mike Rogers. Trump won Michigan, but by a small amount. Michigan is a blue wall. I think people forget that. He didn't take it in 2020. He took it in 24. Didn't take it in 2020. I noticed that Sanjay or Ejet or whatever his name is, I guess he doesn't have that full history of how voting works in that state and where that state went. So sitting here saying, well, Trump took that state and Mike Rogers struggled. The vice president of the United States had to get bailed out by Peter Thiel and Mitch McConnell. Mitch McConnell had to give millions of dollars to pull him across. So I would be very, very careful about using that as a metric. That's the guy you have that's going to be sitting in the seat that you need in order to keep the majority. So I would, if I were smart, which these people are not, what I would do is not try to jeopardize that. But doesn't it seem like they don't want Trump to have his Senate majority or his House majority? I do find that interesting. Kane, you made a really good point. Kane wrote in Slack that Tucker wouldn't vote for Rogers by gunpoint, but yet he would vote for El Sayed, who would literally hold him at gunpoint for not bowing to Sharia, which is important. So the VP speaking, we're going to monitor it. And if it comes up, you know, as something that y'all need to know, we'll take that to you. In the meantime, we're going to roll towards Florida Man. 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

0: It's his life mission to make bad decisions. It's time for Florida Man.
1: All right, what is up with this? A naked Florida man was found trespassing in a private pool, and then the deputy that tried to get him out of it, he bit him. Okay, how do you say his name? R-O-C-H-A-N. Rockin'? Rochan? I don't know. Rockin', his name is Rockin' Rock, isn't it? Okay, hold up. Full stop, everybody. His name is R-O-C-H-A-N, Rock Gene.
2: Really?
1: I want to, who are his parents? Because they need to get arrested right now. You, to jail, because you can't name anybody. Go right to jail. All right. Rockin' Rock faces charges of battery on a law enforcement officer and criminal mischief. According to the Monroe County Sheriff's Office, deputies said they were called to the neighborhood, 52nd Street, about 12:45 p.m., regarding a naked man walking around out in public, franken beans flapping in the breeze, and they were able to eventually find Rockin' Rock John, Gene, Rockin' Rock Gene, I don't know, trespassing naked, N-E-K-K-I-D, in a swimming pool on private property. He was combative, like any naked man named Rockin' Rock would be, during the encounter, and deputies said they used a taser to take him into custody. He was transported to the Fisherman's Hospital, where he bit a deputy on the arm. The deputy required medical attention. I would pistol whip him and then be like, I don't know what happened. He fell in the car a whole bunch of times. Anyway, Dana, that's abuse. That's, yeah. And? Anyway, let's see. A Florida man was left with a swollen face and a mugshot because he stupidly attacked a cop inside of a hospital and told him, I want to fight you. I don't think it went well for him. Ronald Jeffrey Johnson. What is with these names today?
2: Right.
1: Propped up by jail staff. He had to literally be held. Oh my gosh. Did you see that man's mugshot? That's going to have to be a redo. What is that tattooed over his eyebrow? Yeah, something gay is correct, but I just wanted to actually be more specific. So the guy's name, he got a big bad shiner because he decided to attack a cop in a Fort Lauderdale jail. He was then taken to Broward Health Medical Center. The 51-year-old yelled at medical staff in the emergency department. The officer was in full uniform, and he was working an off-duty detail shift. He was called to the scene, and the guy was yelling. He was going at the hospital staff, and when the guy spotted the officer, he turned his attention away from the staff and then told the officer, I want to fight you, and then he charged towards him, trying to throw blows. A physical altercation ensued, and he got his butt whooped. If you look at his before and after, I mean, he is unrecognizable. It looks like a death photo. Honestly, he got beat up pretty bad. Well, he deserved it. That's what happens. Guess what? When you play stupid games, you might win a stupid prize. And he won a stupid prize. So now he's got all kinds of additional charges because he's not the smartest person. Oh, boy. Okay, let's do this one, the alligator. Because we would call deer Missouri ground carp. Gators are kind of like ground carp, but like in Florida, right? Sort of. An alligator on a Central Florida highway caused a chain reaction crash and got a woman killed. A 20-year-old woman was killed in a Monday morning crash that involved an alligator in Brevard County. It happened just before midnight. A 58-year-old man from Canada, I'll be dang, a Canadian driving a Mercedes, saw an alligator in the middle of the interstate. He couldn't avoid it, and it hit his car. A 20-year-old was driving behind him. She tried to avoid the Mercedes, lost control of her truck, overturned, ejected. She landed in the center lane. And then an unknown vehicle ran her over. She was pronounced dead at the scene. The Mercedes driver was not injured, remained at the scene because of a gator in the middle of the road. Okay, so I will give a little grace because it's in the middle of the night.
2: Right.
1: There's a gator in the middle of the interstate. And if it's in the middle of the interstate and it sits pretty low, it's kind of hard to pick that up, I think, maybe. I don't know. It just sounds like a series of horrible misfortunes right there. Let's see. Oh, Police learned not to trust a Florida woman that they call Crooked Jess.
2: Oh.
1: A Trump namer? I'm curious. Oh, let's see. So a woman named Jessica Sanchez made off with $60 that she was given to purchase crack cocaine. So it was part of a sting, and she just took the money and ran away, apparently. Why would you, if you are, I would never give any money to anyone whose name is Crooked Jess. Because that sounds like an old-timey insult, and it sounds old-timey because somebody old-timey gave her that. That means that she's been doing this for a while. Her name is Jessica Sanchez. Of course, her name is Jessica. You know that trend where if your child's having a tantrum and you yell Jessica, they stop? Same for dogs. So she's 41 years old. They did finally catch up with her and arrest her. She was supposed to return with the crack cocaine after she was given $60 to buy it in this operation that they were doing. They said that they waited more than a reasonable amount of time. Crooked Jess lived up to her name. She was nowhere to be found. They drove around the area, could not find her, could not get in touch with her because she, you know, conveniently didn't own a phone. And then they determined she had no intentions of coming back to facilitate the transaction. So which is worse, using money to buy crack cocaine as a part of a sting or just taking the money that you were given to do it with and running away? Take the money and run, as Steve Miller said. Third hour on the way.
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8: They're done for the day. I'm Lisa Brady, Fox News. The judge sending the jury home again at the Lindsay Clancy murder trial in Massachusetts, but only after responding to a note on day six of deliberations.
9: I want to remind you that you are required to follow my instructions on the law as I gave them to you.
8: Judge William Sullivan repeating instructions on reasonable doubt.
9: If you evaluate all the evidence and you still have a reasonable doubt remaining, the defendant is entitled to the benefit of that doubt and must be acquitted.
8: Once the jury went back to deliberating, defense attorney Kevin Reddington telling the judge,
10: the court has an instruction from the foreperson of that juror that's been working for a week now, saying that there's one juror who refuses to listen to the law that you've given him or her on reasonable doubt.
8: Arguing the judge should consider removing that juror, not just repeating instructions. But the judge says he's not taking sides.
9: I don't feel it's appropriate for me to say I agree with one juror or 11.
8: Instead, asking each juror under oath today if they can follow his instructions. They're due back tomorrow morning. Clancy is using an insanity defense in the 2023 killing of her three children, who were 5, 3, and 8 months old. The Trump administration just asking the U.S. Supreme Court to lift a federal judge's order blocking restrictions on mail-in voting, as that judge considers extending her temporary injunction, with arguments today in Boston.
11: Neither the president nor the USPS may override the authority of the states and Congress or rewrite election procedures weeks before an election.
8: Tamika Simmons is general counsel for a sorority, one of the plaintiffs, arguing a Trump executive order is unconstitutional. The judge pressing a Justice Department lawyer on whether a new postal service system for tracking mail ballots is ready. 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
8: Iran and the midterms, two topics dominating a White House briefing led by the vice president after the recent departure of the press secretary.
15: Vice President J.D. Vance was asked about affordability and high costs and why voters ahead of midterms should not blame Republicans for them. He said inflation rose significantly during the Biden years and then got baked in, that it takes time to alleviate, but he said Democrats aren't the ones to do it.
16: They want to increase taxes on Social Security and tips. If you're worried about affordability, how is the Democrats' tax increase going to make your life more affordable?
15: He said if Republicans lose the Senate, too, more than taxes will be impacted.
16: They're going to try to stop us from preventing money going to fraudsters. They're going to try to investigate and investigate and investigate rather than legislate things that are in the best interest of the American people.
15: He called Democrats crazy and said people should vote for common sense. Jessica Rosenthal, Fox News.
8: The vice president also says gas prices are high because of Iran shooting at commercial shipping and that the U.S. won't talk to Iran until they stop shooting. Prosecutors say a man who opened fire in a Minneapolis apartment building yesterday had been investigated in June after being seen with a handgun, but he wasn't charged. Police say he had a permit to carry the weapon. Court documents say Carlton Johnson had threatened a fellow resident and was facing eviction. He was found dead after two people were killed, several injured, including police, in yesterday's shooting. Longtime activist and feminist Gloria Steinem has died.
17: Steinem, who became the face of the fight for women's rights, got her start as a journalist in the 1960s, famously going undercover as a waitress at the New York Playboy Club, then writing an expose on the low pay and working conditions. She co-founded Ms. Magazine and spent decades advocating for women's rights in the workplace, as well as the right to abortion through political organizing. She was honored for her civil rights work with a Presidential Medal of Freedom in 2013.
8: Fox's Tanya J. Powers. Gloria Steinem was 92. Big rally on Wall Street, the Dow up 624. Elisa Brady, Fox News.
18: The agenda for Tuesday's Amarillo City Council meeting includes the anticipated presentation by APD Chief of Police Tom Hover on signalized intersection cameras, noted on a prior agenda as Verkada cameras. Chief Hover expected to address both council concerns as well as public safety concerns brought forth by citizens in recent weeks. Specifically, public sentiment centers around a Fourth Amendment violation. Meetings can be live streamed at amarillo.gov or the YouTube channel at youtube.com/cityofamarillo. Starbucks bringing artificial intelligence behind the counter. Monica Nelson tells us more.
19: The coffee giant says it's rolling out a new AI-powered assistant for baristas using Microsoft Azure OpenAI technology. The tool is designed to help employees quickly find answers to questions about recipes, store operations, and equipment procedures. Starbucks says the goal is to simplify tasks, improve service, and allow workers to spend more time just helping customers. I'm Monica Nelson.
18: For KGNC News, I'm Michael J. Stevens.
20: Just so you know, I'm not Mommy Sleuth Central. I'm not White Oprah. I'm not Court TV. I don't follow this.
21: It's dangerous weapons of war and fit for self-defense. 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
20: Welcome back to the program. Dana Lash with you. We're at the top of this third hour. Now, the vice president is speaking right now, taking some questions from the press. And very interestingly, Kerry Pickett just asked him about Tucker Carlson, because, as you know, Carlson has been calling for Trump's impeachment and repeatedly and has done quite a bit. I mean, we've talked about it on the program. And she asked him about this because I don't think he's ever really addressed it since the Fuentes stuff. And there's been a lot that's happened since that whole softball sit down that Carlson did with Fuentes. And then you got the Heritage Foundation involved and it turned into this big thing. There's been a lot said by Carlson since then. Now, remember, Carlson takes credit for installing Vance as Trump's VP pick. He takes credit for that. And Vance has kind of acquiesced to that in previous remarks. He's previously described him as a friend, this even after he's, you know, just all of the stuff that's happened. And he's never been really asked straight on about it. And here he is at this press conference. It's not like a press conference, a special one. This is just the regular White House press briefing that Caroline Leavitt would do. As you know, Caroline Leavitt left because she just had her second child. She's staying at home with her baby, and she's stepping down from her position so she can be more present for her kids. And so the VP has stepped in for that. This is that question. Now, remember, this has not been asked of him since the Fuentes stuff. Watch.
0: Carlson has called for the president's impeachment, and many accuse him of trying to jeopardize U.S.-Israel relations. What do you say to those who are uneasy with your close relationship with Carlson and claim that you're avoiding addressing a lot of these issues which may be causing divisions within the GOP?
16: Well, look, I'm not avoiding addressing anything. Everybody knows that Tucker Carlson and I are friends, and I think it's very obvious that Tucker has said some things that I disagree with. He said some things about the president of the United States that I think are just wrong. I think yesterday somebody sent me a clip that said that he would support El Sayed over Rogers. I think El Sayed's a crazy person, and I think whatever your views on Mike Rogers' specific policy prescriptions, I'd like to have a non-crazy person like Mike Rogers representing Michigan in the United States Senate rather than a crazy person like El Sayed. That said, what my attitude towards this, and I try to practice what I preach. And I remember when I became the vice presidential nominee, one of the hardest things for me personally is not when people attacked me, but when people attacked my wife, including friends of hers who knew her heart, who knew what a good person she was. And I remember thinking to myself, what a travesty it is that in the United States of America, we let political disagreements define who our friends are going to be and not going to be. So, yeah, Tucker is a friend of mine. Tucker is a friend despite the fact that we disagree on a number of things. And I'm not going to play the game where I throw friends under the bus because I have political disagreements with them. I think that is a terrible place for the United States to go. And if you have a disagreement with somebody politically, even over a deeply held issue, you should still be friends with that person because the whole republic depends on people of different perspectives being able to talk to one another. That's how I try to live my life, and I encourage everybody else to do the same.
20: So if you were waiting to see if the vice president was going to say anything negative about Tucker Carlson, who has platformed people that have called the vice president's wife horrible slurs and has said repeatedly that Trump needs to be impeached, has gone off on, has tried to create international incidents between us and allies. That was your answer. I don't agree with what Vance said there, and I feel like it's a cop-out. I feel like Vance saying that he's, and that's a quote that he's repeated, the quote that he said about, I'm not going to get in the habit of throwing friends under the bus, is the exact same thing that he said after Carlson sat down with this, you know, friend fest, this softball hangout. Not a hard question was asked with that Nick Fuentes guy. And a lot of people were up in arms about it because these are ideas that have already been platformed and they've been defeated. And at some point, just like you don't allow pedophiles around your kids, yeah, you gatekeep your ideology from the same sort of infection. You know what I mean? And you have every right to do that. Every right to do that. You're called to practice Christian discernment. And so him saying this, first off, he's made it very clear that he stands with Tucker. You can view it any way you want to, but that's what I heard. He's not going to get in the habit of throwing friends under the bus. Friends that are actively calling for your boss's impeachment and that are advocating for you to lose Senate and House majority because he's out there demanding that they get behind Sharia candidates. That is beyond friendship. Now, what wasn't mentioned is whether or not this is transactional, because as you know, Tucker himself has bragged openly and frequently about how he lobbied to install Vance as Trump's vice presidential pick. Not only that, but he talked about getting Peter Thiel in to raise money for him when he was running for Senate. Mitch McConnell had to go in and raise money in, or put money in for the ad buys for that race to put him over the top. And that, I don't know, maybe as a thank you to that, Vance then had his son, who is not there, Carlson had his son work as Vance's deputy communications secretary, which he's not there anymore. And it happened after a lot of people started asking questions about it when Tucker started really getting caustic with his remarks. But this is not about throwing friends under the bus. I just yesterday very, very vociferously disagreed with Mark Thiessen on the Paxton-Tallarico Senate race. I would not classify a disagreement with friends as throwing a friend under the bus. I feel like that's weak, and it's designed to suppress questions and designed to suppress criticism so that they're conflating two things. Criticizing or correcting a friend is not throwing a friend under the bus. In fact, it's saving him from going under the bus with bad logic, bad reasoning, or bad ideology or bad theology. You're preventing your friend from getting under the bus themselves. But to say that you're not going to throw a friend under the bus, this isn't an issue of, do you like the Dallas Cowboys? This isn't an issue of, you know, my favorite movie is this, but you're wrong, my friend. It also diminishes the issue at hand down to something, I don't know, trivial. It trivializes what we're actually discussing. We're talking about a guy that has already pulled stunts with the purpose of trying to create an international incident to the detriment of the United States. We are talking about a guy who espouses himself insane beliefs that are detrimental and antithetical to the founding of this republic and everything for which we believe. We are talking about a guy who is literally misrepresenting scripture and lying to your face while not disclosing whether or not he's taking foreign capital for doing so. There are a lot of questions here that it's creating, not just, I mean, you could also say that maybe, I mean, it could be of national security concern at some point when you're talking about trying to brainwash people into believing some of the ideology that he's been promoting. Multipolarity, Alexander Dugin, all of this stuff. I really am disappointed in Vance's answer here. Because I have no problem, and you guys have seen it, I have no problem saying that a friend is wrong. I have disagreed with a lot of, I mean, I'll disagree with friends and publicly, you know, I'll talk to my friends back channel and say, this is wrong. And I will even disagree with them publicly. Like just yesterday, Mark Thiessen, I've known for over a decade. He was wrong to call voters in Texas morons with this whole Paxton, you know, Tallarico race. It's wrong to do that, and I explained why. I'm not throwing Mark under the bus. That is a disingenuous, illogical way to try to dodge criticism. I mean, really, that's it. That's what it is. I mean, just the other day, he was endorsing Abdul al-Sayed yesterday. The day before that, I can't even remember, Kane, because every single day, it's something. It's something every single day. But they're circling the wagons around Tucker. And I feel like they're circling the wagons around Tucker because they don't think that they can win on a post-liberal ticket without him. If you want to know my honest thought, that's I think the truth of it. And we talked about post-liberalism and all of that before. But what this comment, and like I said, this is what we've seen before. Politics isn't
21: trivialized, and it's not trivialized to the point where it's just like a hobby. And when you're talking about rhetoric that is purposefully designed to destabilize a Republican majority, that isn't just about being a disagreement at that point. It's not a disagreement when you're talking about destabilizing the Republican majority, because you're talking about a difference in, are you allowed to own your guns or not? Are you allowed to have just women on women's sports teams or not? Are you going to pack the court or not? And trivializing it purposefully, the goal of that is to hide the impact of that rhetoric and hide the impact of that ideology. That's the purpose of it. You're allowing people to ignore the real harm caused by that rhetoric. And saying that it doesn't matter for personal friendships, you're trying to divide the public and win power in that way. If these views matter enough to shape law and society, then they matter enough to judge a person's character. I'll repeat that. If these views matter enough to shape law and society, then they matter enough to determine a person's character, to judge their character. So that is why the vice president is wrong here, and I feel that that is a dodge. We have more on the way as we move. 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
8: And now, all of the news you would probably miss. It's time for Dana's Quick Five.
9: All right, so first up, why is this... Oh, golly. Waymo cars. The human labor behind Waymo. Guys, why is there an entire story about people defecating in Waymos here? What is happening? You know why we're never going to find out about aliens? Because of this right here. Because people, there are enough people that are apparently deucing in Waymos that it is actually a thing. And now somebody has, they have like a job to take care of it. That's actually insane. They're saying that in the Bay Area, are you shocked? That the Waymo's drivers now, there are the Waymo driverless cars. They're actually having to deal with that, and it's now a labor issue. Well, yeah. Who wants to clean? Oh my gosh. Okay, I'm skipping the next one. We have two duty stories in a row. We're gonna. Can I talk about the parents at the school? This is actually the most innocuous story that we have in this quick five segment. I can't believe I'm saying that. Now the teachers are getting drunk and getting arrested at a Manassas Park High School. Wow, she is like, yeah, I'm drunk and kind of sad. Sharon Sanders of Clifton was arrested and charged with being drunk in public, and then she was taken to jail to be held until she was sober. She was apparently drunk at 7:30 a.m. on the school grounds. That is some, man, she had a night out on the tiles, did she not? Oh my gosh. They said that the police department remains committed to maintaining a safe environment for adults and students. Okay, that's great. This is an issue. So we had the mom that had the DUI in the school pickup line, and now we got this. If it's not one thing, it's another. It never ends. Let's see here. There was one that I missed that I wanted to go back up here and get because, so now they have a guy who shot his cousin in a heated argument over whose enchiladas were spicier. So whose were spicier, though? That's what was not answered.

0: answered. Irvin Gutierrez got into a fight with his cousin, Nathaniel Cavazos, in New Mexico, and it escalated to a shouting match, and then somehow somebody got shot, and it was all over whose plate of green chili enchiladas was hotter. Which plate is hotter? One of the witnesses, who is a cousin to both of the cousins, said that they spent all day drinking and cooking green chili enchiladas. And then when Gutierrez kept insisting that the chili on his enchiladas was spicier than the chili on Cavazos' plate, and he challenged him to try it, Cavazos then said, all the enchiladas were prepared together and they carried equal heat. But then it ended up turning into a physical fight because the most retarded people that you know in the story are fighting. And one of them was bleeding and it got crazy. And then Gutierrez drew a gun and then, oh my gosh. And they were screaming, we're family. How could you do this? And I don't know. So now Gutierrez is in jail. I know. You're like, man, I could hear about half of you out there say, I thought my family reunions were crazy. I know. And this poor dog walker in London, just out there taking the dog for a stroll. Beautiful day in London, right? And they turned around and they saw a man with no pants who, I can't say this, Kane. You do it.
1: He was inserting a carrot into his bum.
0: I can't believe this is a news story. I am so sorry, guys. He got in trouble because you're not allowed to do that in public. That's
2: you're allowed to do it elsewhere?
0: I guess so. I don't want to see what... Look, be a weirdo somewhere else with carrots. Don't do it out in public for this poor dog walker to be traumatized. So coming up, our guest. We've played his videos. Ami Kozak joins us. Stay with us. 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
9: After we saw mostly clear skies this morning, clouds are going to increase this afternoon, and that's going to result in scattered clouds this evening with scattered showers and thunderstorms. Luckily, we're not expecting any severe weather, but heavy rain will be possible, and that could cause some ponding on the roads. Your daytime highs will also reach the triple digits with the hottest temperatures across our eastern counties. Is meteorologist John Gormley from News Channel 10.

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1: 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You can also watch us at Channel 347, DirecTV, X, YouTube, Facebook, Rumble's trash, so don't look there. All those good places. So welcome back. We were just talking about the presser that's still apparently ongoing right now with the VP and that really weird Q&A when Kerry Pickett asked him, you know, about Tucker Carlson. And, you know, Tucker Carlson's been repeatedly calling for the impeachment of Donald Trump. And what does Vance say about it? And it was not a good answer. And that is just so people realize when we talk about, I don't know, the woke Reich or however you want to frame it, post-liberals, I don't know. It's not just, I've always said it's online until it's not. And it's now starting to affect policy and everything else. And one of the best ways, honestly, to criticize it is just by making fun of it, simply. My next guest, we played his videos on the show because it's something that we wish that we would say, but we hadn't thought of it yet. But he has. But you can find him. I mean, gosh, he's everywhere. He's on Instagram and YouTube. But Ami Kozak, and he is on just that, on X, everywhere else. He is a comedian. He is a

0: musician, and he's also a very, I would say, we don't have a word like polemicist for artists that engages in ridicule, but I would say that for Ami, and he joins us now via video. It's so good to have you, and thank you so much for your time and for making your videos, because they're hysterical. Thanks for joining us.
1: Great to be here, Dana. Thank you so much for having me.
0: You do very good impressions, though. That's actually kind of hard. It's not an easy thing to do, because you have impersonated, I think, everybody from Carlson to Trump to Gal Sharpton to everyone. Who's your favorite to do, though? What is the most red meat for you?
1: Well, the issues going on politically and culturally are just such an abundance of material. So I leave it to the people. You know, they get to decide. The flavor of the month, the flavor of the day, Dave. Whoever we want to talk about, your favorite president. Some people good, some people not so good, not so good, you know. So depending on who's got the latest crazy episode, you know, it's always so tempting. But they provide me no shortage of material, from Candace to Tucker to our favorite president.
0: You do a really good job with Tucker, though, too, with the laugh and I'm just asking questions. Do you actually put yourself through watching, like, the entirety of, like, all of his programming to do it? Or is it one of those, I heard it, I got it?
1: You know, I don't need much at this point. But I don't have to watch an episode in its entirety. You know, one clip, one segment is generally enough. It is to basically, you know, I watch just a little clip, a segment. I've actually never seen Tucker Carlson. I don't know who that is, actually. I don't know what that means, an episode. Are you talking about, I don't know what that means. Are we talking about a series, a show, program? I mean, cable's dead, and so is the West. Who cares, right?
0: That's,
1: what does that mean?
0: That is it entirely. That is completely it, because he always, for those watching, Ami Kozek is joining us. He does all of these great comedic videos of all of these actual current conversations and all the stuff that you see, all the video that you see with podcasts to stand. But the thing that you do, it's hysterical, but you also highlight just the buffer that he tries to put between the crazy stuff that he says and the fact that he actually shares that, that ideology, whether he's talking about Israel, whether he's talking about Jewish Americans. I mean, he says this stuff and I'll go, well, we're just asking questions. No, you're stating a belief and then you're trying to say that to cover your ass after.
1: Yeah, I think that the thing about comedy is it has a way of showing and not just telling. You know, we talk about a lot of issues. We can debate with different people. We can talk about who's nefarious. We can talk about the damage that various people are doing. But there's nothing more powerful than showing it. And I think one of the things that's been hard for a lot of people to pinpoint about Tucker is it's not like the particular position he takes. It's the fact that he takes every position and its contradiction under the sun, creating basically confusion. I've always described him as a confusion artist. You know, and there's compilations now at this point, because in the beginning, first you kind of raise your eyebrow. But then once you start to see a pattern, by the way, no problem with Israel. Beautiful country, and I hate it. You know, so once you start to see a pattern of contradiction, you realize, oh, this person is an agent of demoralization, and there's no more divisive figure in a coalition that's been desperately trying to unify than Tucker Carlson.
0: Part of comedy is studying people's behavior and to an extent, understanding what they believe and even kind of why they believe it. The stuff that Tucker, like, for instance, with Tucker Carlson, I mean, we could go and do this almost with every single person in podcast to stand, but he's, you know, he was on cable news. So, you know, so he has this cred that comes with him. When you watch him, do you think that this is someone that is sharing beliefs that are newly formed? Or do you think that this is one of these instances where this is a guy who's always believed this, but now he has, I guess, the freedom of digital to just be who he is?
1: Yeah, that's a good question on how to, you know, the big question is like, what are you doing, man? Like, where is this coming from? This whole notion, you know, that the right is divided, the whole notion that there's this schism in the right wing, there's this infighting, it really stems from like a few key people, one of them being Tucker Carlson, who took issues that generally the right coalesced around, capitalism, Israel, the West being morally superior to, you know, the backwards countries that want to destroy Western civilization. These were ideas that everyone, especially on the right and conservative mainstream circles, coalesced around and agreed upon. That was the consensus. He's the wedge issue. He's the one who sowed the division. Why he's doing that? I mean, there's been different diagnoses and attributing what the motivation is. Jeremy Boring, I thought, made an interesting observation about him having an actual political motivation and aspiration to create a new movement that's, you know, economically left-wing and populist and socially conservative, which is why I think it aligns very well in the sort of radical Islamic world, because, hey, economically populist and socialist and socially conservative. I mean, there's a lot of a connective tissue there. But there's clearly this, I think he's got a, you know, a chip on his shoulder, a little bit of a gripe with legacy media, which didn't work out in the long run. And he's like, my his vengeance will be, I'm going to destroy this evangelical base and use Israel as that wedge issue to divide them generationally, to divorce Israel from the Republican Party and the agreement that Israel was a beacon of Western civilization fighting radical jihadists in that region. We're going to take all these ideas that were once kind of understood to be consensus. World War II, should we have won? I don't know if we should have won. Maybe. I mean, I don't know. Was Churchill good? I'm not sure. I'm not saying he was good. By the way, I love Churchill. The Darkest Hour. I mean, I hated that movie. I hated it. You know, I don't know. I saw Europa. You know, these kind of ideas. And if you can create confusion, then you can confuse a whole generation of people. And I think there's a political and almost personal motivation there to sort of, get at and demoralize this base for his own influence. I think he's seeking some kind of influence and impact. Whether that means running for office, I don't know. But certainly, first, the way to destroy a base and consensus is to first create confusion around the ideas we all thought we agreed on.
0: Yeah.
1: And it hands a victory to the far left, which is... like, that's the real irony here, because all they have to do now is point to the right. And for years, they made up this accusation. Look, Nazis on the right. And it was just crying wolf. But now they'll kind of be right if we don't properly draw ideological boundaries.
0: That's a really good point. But people go, well, that's gatekeeping. Well, yeah, just like you don't let a pedophile around your kids. You don't let Nazis into your Republican clubhouse.
1: By the way, nothing against pedophiles. they like people. Yeah. I mean, they're good with kids. Except for Epstein, of course, for obvious reasons, obviously. Sorry. It keeps triggering.
0: So I don't know if you got to see it, but the vice president just had a press conference where, I don't know if you saw it or not. We can play a clip of that if you need us to. But he basically repeated, the vice president was asked point blank, you know, Tucker Carlson, who's repeatedly called for the impeachment, et cetera, you know, where do you stand on that? And he repeated the quote that he said after the Nick Fuentes stuff, where I'm not going to get into the habit of throwing friends under the bus. What do you make of, do you think that's a solid response from the vice president or not?
1: Well, look, I think it just ignores the question and ignores the issue. He's not just a guy being asked to condemn a friend. It's the vice president of the United States with political aspirations to lead a coalition and a party. And so the mature response, if you want to throw him a bone and say, hey, you know, JD, you can say, while I have a personal relationship with Tucker or I owe him a debt of gratitude for my position as vice president, I have to say that this behavior, this conduct is wrong. Texting Erica Kirk and Candace Owens in the same day and trying to appeal to both without any standards of condemning unethical behavior, evil behavior, is wrong. And I've expressed that to him personally, and I'll say it now. Because the issue isn't as much JD, it's his proximity to Tucker Carlson. And if you're as a leader, you can't differentiate compromised personal relationships you may have. Everyone's got crazy friends, but now you're in a position, and Ben Shapiro talked about this at AmFest, like, there's more to be expected of you. You're representing a coalition, and you're running on certain values and principles we hope you can uphold, and that also means not just standing for those principles, but standing against those who are against those principles. And I'm sorry, like, that's not good enough, and I'm not making demands. Don't do it for me. It's like strategically and politically, I think, very short-sighted to not draw the proper ideological boundaries and always kind of duck and weave. And when asked to condemn Tucker Carlson, he just condemns Nick Fuentes. Yeah. We're not asking about Nick Fuentes. There's nothing easier than condemning a proud, unapologetic white supremacist and anti-Semite that Nick Fuentes has been peddling for years. Yeah. But no one's asking you even to condemn Joe Rogan, who's a likable podcaster with a huge audience and is a comedian. Like, we're talking about the person that actually has proximity to you and influence and has a real nefarious evil agenda and has been peddling and mainstreaming anti-Semitism to millions and millions of younger people and new audiences. The fact that you have a friendly relationship outside of that is irrelevant, and you have to be able to either make those distinctions or have certain red lines and thresholds that, you know, to keep evading it under the guise of, well, we all have respectful disagreements. You don't have respectful you have respectful disagreements with Abdul El-Sayed, and you're perfectly willing to condemn and call him out for his views and his behavior. There are plenty of people, Vice President, that you rightfully condemn, call out, confront as dangerous, ideologically, politically, culturally. But Tucker's just someone we need to keep in the mix to unite the party around the most divisive figure in the party. Come on. Yeah. It's not good enough.
0: I don't want to unite with that. Like, I don't find any value in that as a constitutionalist. And I have friends that I disagree with. I have no, like Mark mm-hmm. Thiessen, I just disagreed with him yesterday because he was mm-hmm. calling people in Texas morons. And I'm like, wait, look, here's the lay of the land. It's not as easy as all that. And I don't know. Yeah. I'm not throwing Mark under the bus. I disagree with people all the time. Like, when did we get so fragile and sensitive on the right? And I mean, that's what I'm also worried about. I feel like the right is getting as sensitive, and I hate using this word, but for the lack of a better one, triggered as the left with us. What's your take on that? Last question.
1: Oh, yeah. That's the great irony, too. Like, the right, which is claiming to always be about respectful disagreements, like this same line of thinking is what leads to Megyn Kelly taking such personal offense to Ben Shapiro disagreeing with her and confronting some of the things that he does that he disagrees with. And all of a sudden, like, it's a lot of psychological projection that goes on where, under the guise of we're all about free speech, we're all about open debate and having polite disagreements and respectful disagreements, but the second they get criticized, they call it cancel culture. They call it Israel trying to shut down debate and conversation. So there's a lot of projection there. And I just think, that's the great irony here. And while all this infighting is going on, it hands victories to the left. And I'm sorry, I also have to say, like, conflating what Tucker's been doing into the realm of civil, respectful disagreement, I'm sorry, there are thresholds. Like, I have respectful disagreements with my friends who are very left-wing, but once they start supporting Hamas, once they start ripping down hostage posters, it's not a respectful disagreement. Right. It's a disrespectful disagreement. And there needs to be a place for that as well. Disrespectful disagreements. Like, I'll have friends across the political spectrum, but when it goes beyond politics into real ethical issues, we're not in the marketplace of ideas anymore. We're in the marketplace of conduct. When you're throwing up a grieving widow and going bah, bah, bah, and mocking Erica Kirk and blaming the Jews for it, when you're peddling real anti-Semitism, some of the darkest tropes and darkest things that have led to the falls of civilizations before you, it's not respectful disagreements anymore. It's disrespectful disagreements about conduct, not ideas. So don't get that confused.
0: Exactly. I'd love to have you back, Ami Kozak. I would love to have you back. I love what you do. You can go find his work at AmiKozak.com. We'll have everything down there in the lower thirds and on YouTube as well. Thank you for making us laugh, because honestly, like, some days I just want to gouge my eyes out like an Event Horizon scene, but I don't, because, you know, I find you making fun of it and it just lifts it all back up. It's just
1: funny. Don't you have beautiful eyes, Dana? We don't want to see you lose your eyes. You need to be able to see clearly. We love the eyes. Great eyes. Unbelievable eyes. Keep the eyes. We got to see clearly, because we got a fight ahead of us. We really do. Thanks for having me.
0: Of course. Good to see you. That's Ami Kozak, everybody. You can find him on X as well, on Instagram. We'll put it all up there. As we move, thank you, Ami. As we move, our partners, because we're capitalists. We absolutely are capitalists. Our friends that are over at Byrna. So let me tell you something about Byrna. I always carry. I have zero issue using lethal force to protect myself or my loved ones. And I will go to sleep at night like a kitten with a belly full of warm milk after doing so, because, you know, FAFO. I also understand that sometimes your options are restricted. Your rights are restricted. Maybe it's because of municipal restrictions, or, you know, because we're not communists, we do respect private property. Maybe it's a private property rule. But whatever it is, sometimes you cannot carry in defense of yourself. So what do you do? And this is especially true for college kids that are like 20 years old, and maybe they're living in a dorm and they have to walk to class, or maybe they're off campus housing and they got to get to class and they're coming home at night. Whatever it is, you want to make sure that you're protected. So this is where the Byrna gun comes in. So Byrna, I say Byrna gun, but it's not a gun. Just think of the CL, compact launcher, the Byrna CL. This is the only model you need to know about. It's about the size of an iPhone, shoots chemical irritant projectiles that can deter threats from 60 feet away. 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
1: So in the 80s, I was a kid.

0: obviously a little bitty kid in the 80s. I didn't come of age until the late 90s, going into the aughts. But I love the 80s. I feel like that was I really feel like I should have come to age in that decade. Because I feel like the 80s were fantastic. Ryan Reynolds doesn't think so. And I know I'm up against the clock here. So I was hoping that maybe, are you going to choose that for your Today in Stupidity?
1: We can.
0: Or did I just hijack it?
2: No, we can, we can totally do that. We'll make this a dual purpose.
0: Because this is stupid, right?
2: It is. It's more than stupid. Go ahead, Juan.
3: What's interesting about when you get far enough away from a time period that's quite distinct, I think there's always a lovely feeling associated with it. It's almost like you pave over all the trauma with like puppy dogs and ice cream. And the 80s was a brutal, brutal time for people. It was a
0: fucking
3: mess.
0: What is he wearing on his
3: neck? You know, people forget that it was like that was a tremendous strife, sociopolitical tensions everywhere. Mm. You know, we're still like pretty fresh off like a Cuban Missile Crisis, which is only like, 15, 20 years before. So, you know, it's a tumultuous period. But you look back at it now and you're like, oh, yeah, Top Gun, cocaine.
0: He's wearing
3: like,
0: a felt necklace.
3: No, it's like a really
0: stupid.
3: So I think
0: my friend Matthew Marston said that he got something like he got people kicked off set if they didn't have COVID shots back in the day. I really don't. I'm not a big fan of him or his wife, if I can be honest. Like, I'm not going to be mean about it. I just, I'm not a fan. I don't know. That does it. But the 80s seemed like they were awesome. For the people who really lived it, I'm sure you would agree. That does it. I will be back behind the mic next Tuesday, seeing my mama for her birthday. Have a wonderful Labor Day weekend. Back next week.
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7: Stalled. I'm Lisa Lucera, Fox News. The jury in the Lindsey Clancy trial deliberates for a sixth day with no verdict, but some drama in the jury room.
8: Jury members were questioned by Judge William Sullivan before he delivered rules on reasonable doubt. He said, should it still exist,
9: the defendant is entitled to the benefit of that doubt and must be acquitted.
8: Defense attorney Kevin Reddington in open court said the issue is one juror not following the judge's rules.
10: My motion is to remove this juror that refuses to listen to your instruction on reasonable doubt.
8: Prosecutor Jennifer Sprague pushed back on that motion.
11: There's no way to determine what the deliberations are, who's correct, who's incorrect, nor should we.
8: The jury will return Friday to try and break their impasse and perhaps reach a verdict.
7: Fox's Gernal Scott. Authorities in Minneapolis released more information after yesterday's deadly shooting in an apartment building. They say the suspect, preliminarily identified as Carlton Johnson, had been investigated in June for displaying a handgun. Court documents show Johnson was facing eviction and had threatened a fellow resident in the months leading up to the shooting. The shooting began just outside the building's entrance during a custody exchange.
12: It appeared it was an arranged exchange of custody at that point in time.
7: Superintendent of Minnesota Bureau of Criminal Apprehension Drew Evans says Johnson shot and killed two people when he went to the ninth floor of the building, but it's not clear if they were deliberately targeted. Johnson was killed in an exchange of gunfire with police. Five others were wounded. The child was not hurt. The Trump administration has again asked the Supreme Court to let it move ahead with restrictions on mail ballots before the midterm elections, even as legal wrangling over the executive order continues in lower courts. And Missouri's top court has blocked the Trump-backed U.S. House map from being used in November and orders it to be put to a vote. 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
12: Activist and author Gloria Steinem has died.
13: Journalist, feminist, and activist Gloria Steinem's death was announced on social media by her foundation, which said she died on Wednesday at her home in New York City, quote, surrounded by some of the many who loved her. Steinem, who became the face of the fight for women's rights, got her start as a journalist in the 1960s, famously going undercover as a waitress at the New York Playboy Club, then writing an expose on the low pay and working conditions. She co-founded Ms. Magazine and spent decades advocating for women's rights in the workplace, as well as the right to abortion through political organizing. She was honored for her civil rights work with a Presidential Medal of Freedom in 2013. Gloria Steinem was 92. In New York City, Tanya J. Powers, Fox News.
14: The Southeastern Conference has filed a federal lawsuit against Louisiana State University, accusing the school of recruiting professional athletes, as athletes are hoping to join LSU under new NCAA rules allowing 5 years of competition. The suit seeks to prevent the university from violating the SEC's rights by associating with conduct contrary to the mission of the conference. High-tech manufacturers, 8 universities, and the U.S. government setting up a partnership to build a skilled American workforce.
15: Manufacturers, including those from South Korea, Japan, and India, will participate along with U.S. manufacturers. Stanford is coming up with the curriculum, and sessions will be held there and at 7 other participating universities to train people on everything from factory design, assembly line engineering, industrial automation, defense production, and more. Secretary of State Marco Rubio said the U.S. made a huge mistake when we stopped building things.
16: We woke up to the reality just a few years ago that we are suddenly, as a nation, dangerously dependent on other nations for all sorts of things that we need.
15: A State Department release says American advanced manufacturers will need nearly 4 million workers by the year 2033.
14: Fox's Jessica Rosenthal. I'm Lisa Lucera. This is Fox News.
17: The agenda for Tuesday's Amarillo City Council meeting includes the anticipated presentation by APD Chief of Police Tom Hover on signalized intersection cameras, noted on a prior agenda as Verkada cameras. Chief Hover expected to address both council concerns as well as public safety concerns brought forth by citizens in recent weeks. Specifically, public sentiment centers around a Fourth Amendment violation, one's right to privacy and no search without a warrant. As the end of the fiscal year approaches, the city will need to zero in on the budget and proposed tax rate for FY 26-27. That's on the agenda. 11 public hearings, most involving public improvement districts, and 9 resolutions may take the meeting a little later than usual. Public comment will be heard. The meeting begins at 3 p.m. Tuesday, third floor, City Hall. Meetings can be live streamed at amarillo.gov or the YouTube channel at youtube.com/cityofamarillo. For KGNC News, I'm Michael J. Stevens.
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24: Hey, welcome back to the Lars Larson Show. It's a pleasure to be with you on what we have always called Conspiracy Theory Thursday. And I've got a good one for you today. Donald Trump's out-migration of people who are not supposed to be in the United States has now reached a point where about 1% of the entire U.S. population that are foreign-born has now left the United States of America. Let me get into those numbers in just a moment. First, welcome to Thursday, and welcome to Thursday on Honestly Provocative Talk for the United States of America. If you want to join the best conversation in talk journalism, it's here every day at 866-HEY-LARS. That's 866-439-5277. You can send emails to talk@LarsLarson.com. And of course, if you're a naysayer, we always put naysayers to the head of the line at 866-439-5277. Let me tell you what's coming up this hour. A mother says the system had 30 different chances to stop the man accused of killing her daughter. Now she wants accountability for the person that she says let this man stay on the streets. California politicians helped make the rules that fueled the crime crisis, and now guess who they want to foot the bill to keep them safe from it in California? Limited government, individual liberty, those were once the defining principles of America's right. Is Trump rewriting what it means to be conservative? And take just a moment to cast a vote in my X poll. You'll find the question every day at Lars Larson Show on X. You can also find it on our website at LarsLarson.com. Should a mother face criminal charges for allowing her 5-year-old child to walk just half a mile alone in their gated community? Stories told by Reason magazine, mom of five convicted last week of delinquency of a minor. Her offense, her 5-year-old son walked half a mile by himself inside of their gated community. Well, a passerby saw little Sam, 5 years old, and alerted security. Security escorted the kid back to home and gave mom an earful. And pretty soon, there are police cars, a security vehicle, child protective services showed up. Guess what? The woman has now been, well, determined to be guilty of child abuse, and she's on the child abuse and neglect registry for the next 7 years. Is that reasonable? She also has a 6-month jail sentence. It was suspended, but still sits on her record, and the conviction stays there as well. Should a mother face criminal charges for allowing her 5-year-old son to walk alone half a mile in their gated community? My answer to that is no. You can answer the question any way you like. You'll find it at Lars Larson Show and at LarsLarson.com, and brought to you by AMAC, the Association of Mature American Citizens. AMAC has the conservative values I believe in. I joined the group about a decade ago. You can join AMAC too. Just go to amac.us or call 888-262-2006. AMAC's better. Better for you and better for America. Now, yesterday's X-Poll, here's the question. Should Capitol Hill bail out a failing Hollywood entertainment industry with tax dollars and tax credits? 97% of you joined me in a no vote on that. Only 3% of you answered that one yes. Glad to have you with me. We're also excited to welcome to the program WBAL. That's our new affiliate in Baltimore, Maryland. Glad to have you on board and glad to take your phone calls and emails as well. And a shout out to our friends in Laurel, Mississippi, who catch great talk radio all day on WLAU, part of the Mississippi Super Talk Network. That's FM 99.3. Glad to have you with me. Let me go first to John. Hey, John, welcome to the program. What's on your mind today?
4: Well, Lars, I hate to say this, but I was listening to the replay show last night on KVI. And
24: our great Seattle affiliate, yeah.
4: Yes, and between, well, you did a tease going into the next hour, which is second hour, and my ears perked up, and I said, I bet I know what that ship was. And so
24: you're going to have to explain to the audience which ship you're referring to, because this is from yesterday's show. So bring my audience up to speed. What are you talking about?
4: Yes, I'm talking about Little Things, Big Disasters, a book by a guy named Knox.
24: Yep, Jared Knott.
4: Yes.
24: Yep. What about it?
4: And so when you did the tease on what was coming up,
24: yeah,
4: I said, oh, I bet I know what that ship was, because
24: yes,
4: I was home ported in San Diego.
24: Okay.
4: And I remember a ship.
24: And were you right? Did it turn out you were right, John?
4: No, because you didn't ask the question.
24: Because I didn't ask the name of the ship? Well, you're right. We were talking about disasters that had happened, little blunders that led to big disasters. But, John, I'm sorry I didn't ask the name of the ship. So maybe we'll never know. I'll see if we can find out the information from Jared Knott.

0: go to Ernest in Connecticut. Hey, Ernest, welcome to the program. What's on your mind?
1: How are you doing there, Brother Larson?
0: I'm doing very well, Ernest. How are you?
1: Okay. Listen, I have to ask you something personal.
0: Sure,
1: now,
0: go for it.
1: I take you in high regards.
0: Thank you.
1: I have a lot of respect for you. And
0: thank
1: I know
0: you.
1: Your parents raised you up good.
0: They tried.
1: So what I want to ask you, a question. Now, you have a line with Trump. I have a hard time, but some of it is just policy, and I understand that.
0: No, I agree with most of what Donald Trump does, and when I disagree with him, I said 11 years ago, I said if I disagree with him, I'll tell you. And I have, over the last 10 years, explained the times when I disagreed with President Trump. But more often than not, I agree with him. So you're right.
1: Okay. And so what I wanted to ask you, if your parents were talking to you today with all the hard work that they put you to and the morals and principles that they put, could you honestly say that Donald Trump is afraid of these elections and he's trying everything he can to try to cheat on these elections because he know he is underwater?
0: I would not say that. I would not say that because I don't think he's trying to cheat. If anything, Ernest, I think what the president's tried to do through the means that are given to him is he's trying to say we need to have a secure system of voting. Right now, a third of the country or more votes by mail. And vote by mail is opportunities for fraud. And you know who else believed that? President Jimmy Carter, who I'll bet you voted for back in the day. He headed up a presidential commission after his presidency, and Jimmy Carter came to the conclusion that vote by mail had tremendous opportunities for fraud and that you could not trust it. Donald Trump thinks the same thing. So he wants us to have a good, solid system, and he's trying to do it through the Postal Service. He's trying to do it by going to the various liberal states that are run by Democrats and saying, will you go in and find the foreign nationals that you have registered to vote? And they refuse to do it. So we found the foreign nationals anyway, thousands of them. Find the people who've been casting ballots that aren't citizens. And the liberal states have refused to do that, too. But we've found out about them anyway. Isn't all that true, Ernest?
1: No, it's not. And this is what I wanted.
0: Hold on. Didn't New Jersey find thousands of foreign nationals registered to vote just a few weeks ago?
1: And it's showing that the system is working.
0: No, because they denied that those people were there. And by the way, state of Oregon found a bunch of foreign nationals as well, and they had denied. They said, we don't have any foreign nationals, and then they accidentally found them. There are tens of thousands of foreign nationals, non-citizens, who are registered to vote in America. And most of those states have refused to do anything about it. That's why Judicial Watch and other groups have had to go out and sue those states, including California, including New Jersey, including the state of Oregon. They've all been sued because they keep the foreign nationals on the voter rolls. And that's wrong, and Donald Trump wants to fix it. Thanks for the call, Ernest. We got the Lars Larson Show.
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0: Lars Larson wants to hear from you, even if you disagree. Naysayers get to cut the line at 866-HEY-LARS. Now, here's Lars Larson.
1: Hey, welcome back to the Lars Larson Show. So a mother says the system had dozens of chances to stop the man accused of killing her daughter. Now she's leading the fight to remove the prosecutor that she blames for that crime. Cheryl Minter is a victim's rights advocate and the mother of a murder victim, Stephanie Minter. Ms. Minter, welcome to the program.
2: Thank you very much.
1: I would ask you how you are, but I can only imagine how you are, given the situation you're in. Would you mind telling my audience how you came to be here and what you want done to fix this?
2: I came to be here because an illegal immigrant killed my daughter. At least he's going to be on trial for it. Mm-hmm. And I am here to try to do my best to make sure this doesn't happen to anybody else is my biggest thing. I mean, it's continuing all across the country, and we got to start somewhere.
1: Yeah, absolutely. And I'm glad that you're doing it, because I've been talking about the problem of illegal aliens on this show for about three decades. And I kept pointing out to people, and they're illegal aliens, and I call them illegal aliens. That's what they are. That's what the term of art is in the law. And they commit crimes at a far higher rate than legitimate

0: crimes, and many, many of the other crimes that he's committed should have been tried, and he should have been doing jail time. And somehow the prosecutor kept letting him off. And he had, I think it was November before Stephanie, I want to say it was November. Apparently he was released and back on the streets.
1: Yep.
0: And had he not been, Stephanie would still be alive.
1: Because he encountered Stephanie in, I mean, just going about her ordinary business at a bus stop, right?
0: Mm-hmm. Yes.
1: What happened?
0: All I know is they had ridden the bus, not together, but they were both on the bus at the same time. They both got off at the same stop. Stephanie apparently was going to catch another bus and went to the bus. I don't even know what they're called. Shelter, maybe?
1: Yeah, right.
0: An enclosure for waiting for the bus. And apparently he decided she was a good one to go for. I don't know. But he stabbed her and killed her.
1: Right there in Fairfax County.
0: Right there on the side of the street.
1: Has Mr. Descano, this George Soros-sponsored prosecutor, has he had anything to say about his failure to confine Mr. Jallo before he came to meet Stephanie Minter at the bus stop?
0: He basically has said that he is not going to prosecute the illegal aliens two times. In other words, he's not going to let them go to jail and then be able to be deported. He doesn't feel that is right.
1: You know what's crazy about this, Ms. Minter, is that I used to have a producer who was a legal alien in the United States. She was a nice young lady,
0: mm-hmm.
1: And she still works in the same business that I'm in. And she knew that even with a green card, if she committed a crime, she could be sent home. And she always,
0: right.
1: She told me she always kept that in mind. Here we have a prosecutor who says, I don't want to take somebody who's not here legally, who doesn't have a green card, who hasn't done things the right way, and I don't want them to be sent home. So in other words, he doesn't want Mr. Jallo to face the same kind of consequence being sent home that even a legal immigrant to the United States would face if they committed
0: Correct.
1: A crime.
0: Correct.
1: That's crazy, isn't it?
0: It is absolutely crazy, which is why I'm doing what I'm doing. I can't understand where he gets his bases from, and I'm sure it's part of this sanctuary stuff that we have here in Virginia. Probably going, you know, all the Democrats that we have, the governor, you know, they're all fighting for the sanctuary and keeping ICE out of the way. And I don't understand why they're saying that they are threatening, not threatening, but the people in neighborhoods and cities are scared of them. And I'm thinking they're more scared of these other people walking around with knives and guns and just the ability to not care and just go kill or hurt tremendously.
1: Cheryl, is there a place my audience members can go to find out more about your collecting the signatures to get rid of Mr. Descano?
0: Yes. It is change.org/StephanieMinter. StephanieMinter.
1: Cheryl, thank you very much. That's Cheryl Minter, the mother of Stephanie Minter, murdered allegedly by an illegal alien. To your calls now. Let's start with Joy, who's a naysayer. Joy, what do you and I disagree about that makes you a naysayer?
2: Well, the information about undocumented immigrants that you're sharing, so much of it is so biased and just it's not true. And
1: well, tell us what is the part that's not true.

0: If somebody is illegally
1: okay,
0: in
1: example,
0: our country, what's the part that's not true?
1: For example, in 2020, President Carter said, I approve the use of absentee ballots and have been using them for more than 5 years. So you keep quoting something that was in 2005. He changed his mind. And so that is an out-of-date reference that you give. And they haven't been able to find any...
0: Now hold on, Joy. The fact that Jimmy Carter said they have absentee ballots and they are in use does not mean he doesn't also think that system is flawed. I've never heard him come back and say, I was wrong. There is not great potential for fraud in vote-by-mail or absentee ballots.
1: He's never said that.
0: The fact that he uses them is another matter.
1: But he said that he wasn't advocating getting rid of them. He was saying they had to enhance the security. Well, that's what all these states have been doing over these years. So something in 2005.
0: Well, but there's a problem with it, Joy. If all those states have for all these years been strengthening the security, why is it that we're finding hundreds of thousands of foreign nationals registered to vote in our country? If you've got a better and better system every year, how are all those foreign nationals getting inside that system, Joy? It doesn't make any sense. You've got foreign nationals registered to vote, and in America, only citizens can cast a vote in our elections. 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
3: It's week number two for West Texas A&M football, and this week they venture out of state a long way to Allendale, Michigan, to be precise, on the outskirts of Grand Rapids, Michigan, to face the nation's seventh-ranked team, the Grand Valley State Lakers. Good evening, everybody. I'm Kent Johnson along with Lucas Kinsey, and we are at Lubbers Stadium on the campus of Grand Valley State, and Lucas, it's going to be a great atmosphere. Grand Valley State, a perennial leader in average attendance. This place seats 10,400, and they average over 11,000 a game, and they've got a solid team to cheer for.
4: If you're a competitor, KJ, this is exactly where you want to be. I mean, I don't care what happened last week with our Buffaloes. Tonight, it's a brand new night. It's still Thursday night football for the second week in a row, but this is a great opportunity. Again, you're going to have a hostile crowd. You're going to have a big crowd, and this is big-time college football right here.
3: The Buffs opened up last week, as many of us know, losing 52-21 to a very solid Western Colorado team. But it wasn't all for naught.
4: Yeah.
3: The offense moved the football. The offense gained yards. They scored 21 points. The issues were defensively as well as offensively in the execution where it mattered most.
4: Yeah, two fumbles. We missed a field goal, a chip shot field goal right before halftime. We didn't have any confidence at that point. It didn't help. Busted coverages, you know, guys just not on the same page. And I think we didn't see that or understand it, but I think it happened in the offensive line a little bit as well with some new faces. So the guys had a good week of practice. They had time to shore that up, to get on the same page, and they're going to have to be ready from the jump here because Grand Valley State in their home opener, Kent, they're 40 and 11.

0: 11 all time.
1: And they opened up last week with a 38-10 win over a very solid Charleston, West Virginia team.
0: They did. And, you know, for them, Kent, they've got some new faces as well. This team is talented. They're big up front like they always are. But there's a lot of sophomores on the roster. So it's a newer team, if you will, with these Lakers. But, again, I think this is exciting for West Texas A&M. They're going to have the student section yelling in their face. They're going to have a big crowd that is going against them. This is one where, hey, we're from Texas. Let's come in here and let's play some big-time football.
1: We'll be back to break down this game a little more after this timeout. 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
1: Welcome back to Lubbers Stadium on the campus of Grand Valley State University, where West Texas A&M prepares to play the number 7-ranked Lakers. And Lucas Kinsey, let's take a look at the Buffaloes tonight.
0: Yeah.
1: Starting offensively, you look back last week. On paper, the stats were good to an extent. The offense gained 442 yards. Knox Porter did a nice job directing the offense. But when you look closer to it, 353 of those yards are through the air, and the Buffs only amassed 89 yards on the ground.
0: They really struggled running the ball, and credit Western Colorado. That defensive front, they were solid. I mean, especially the nose tackle. He did a really good job on us last week. But so you look up front, Kent, and you know Hunter Mastin was the only returning starter for West Texas A&M from the offensive line. So they got new guys in there, a transfer, Javaria Moore, 6'5", 300-pound senior, transfers over from Akron. On the right side, brand new, Paul Garola, sophomore. He was here last year but didn't play a lot. Houston Berry, same thing, been in the program. Only three games played coming into this season. Felice Pau-Pau, the new left guard. And they mixed in some backups as well. But I think for Josh Lynn, who is, you know, he coaches the offensive line, and we saw him this morning before we ate breakfast, before the big boys were allowed to eat, what were they doing? They were down there working on their coverages, making sure they get their communication correct because they're going to see a defensive line and a front from Grand Valley State that is massive.
1: The casual fan doesn't realize how much communication and talking takes place on that line.
0: Absolutely. It starts with your center. Also, a lot of the responsibility goes on Knox Porter when you're in the shotgun and you're running the hurry-up offense. And so they know that as well. And Kevin Blyle, our offensive coordinator, also knew this year. He talked to you and I both in pregame and said, hey, not only did our players learn a lot from last week, but he said, I learned a lot as well in terms of what are our strengths. Because Kent, last week, here was the thing. It was tough for us to watch because between the 20s, the Buffs were moving the football throughout the game. You got in the red zone, and that's where things got shaky.
1: And the red zone's where you make your points. Now, you mentioned Knox Porter. Solid passing, 28 of 42, 353 yards, two touchdowns, did not throw an interception. Also ran the ball 12 times for positive yardage as well. He was very calm, even under during the third quarter especially. He very rarely could just drop back to pass. He was he was having to roll out, but he kept his composure, moved the offense well.
0: He did a great job, and again, he's getting used to a lot of new targets. The comfortable target that he had last week was Trace Clarkson, the returner from Aledo, a sophomore. He had 8 catches, a buck 44, did a really nice job. J.B. Mitchell got going as the game went on. Joe White is also someone that you can look to. They've got lots of faces, and again, these guys are trying to get used to the new offense, get used to their quarterback. We did have a touchdown last week with Cade Figg on a little bit of a trick play, but I think that the big thing for West Texas A&M offensively tonight, be more in seek offensively. Can you find a way to run the football with Siante Case and Torrey Simmons just to take a little bit of pressure off of Knox? But also, can we go vertical more often against this very tough Grand Valley State defense?
1: Yeah, not to focus on Grand Valley yet.
0: Sure.
1: But the Buffs are going to have to be able to pass vertical if they're going to rush the football. And conversely, they're going to have to run the football if they're going to be able to pass vertically.
0: Yeah, the box will be loaded. There will be pressure that will be put on Knox Porter. But I think that Coach Blyle likes his advantage with some of these quick, strong wide receivers on the outside.
1: Now, defensively, the first two possessions by Western Colorado last week looked very positive for the Buffaloes. We had defensive linemen in the backfield. Tracking down Josiah Roy, defensive coverage, forcing 2-3 and outs quickly.
0: Everything was great until the flea flicker.
1: They had the flea flicker, and that put the Buffs on their heels, and they never recovered. And by the end of the night, they had allowed just under 500 yards of offense.
0: Yeah, it was a struggle, and kind of similar to what we just talked about offensively with new faces and getting used to things. There were some breakdowns in the secondary, and then as the game went on, Western Colorado's offensive line, they just got comfortable, and they started mashing us. So we've got to be better up front. The defensive line does, so that Lucas Jarnigan and Javen Cash, Javen led us in tackles last week so that they can roam free. And then in the secondary, we've got to be strong as well, because Grand Valley, they'll run, catch you coming up, and then throw it deep to their wide receivers and tight ends.
1: We'll break down this game a little more in our next segment when we come back. 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
1: Welcome back to Luber Stadium and the Buffalo pregame show. We'll look now at our host tonight.
0: Hey, this is quite an atmosphere, Kent. We're still, you know, quite a ways from kickoff, but look at the band getting ready to come out onto the field. The student section, it's a whiteout tonight, so you see a bunch of white t-shirts. Shout out to the two West Texas A&M Buffalo fans that just made their way.
1: It's easy to find them, isn't it?
0: Yes,
1: maroon
0: it is.
1: Shirts and a sea of white. These Lakers fans, they're having a whiteout and they're buying into it. There is white everywhere. The end zone section is filling up rapidly. We're expecting between 11 and 12,000 on hand tonight. And let's take a look at the host Lakers.
0: Tradition.
1: It's imposing, the tradition. A guy by the name of Brian Kelly got his head coaching start here. While he was here, they won not one, not two. How about four national championships in 2002, 3, 5, and 6? If that's not enough, they're not a flashy team offensively. What they do is they bludgeon you defensively. GVSU on defense has allowed just 14.5 points over its last 40 ball games. That's four seasons. They're allowing an average of two touchdowns. Lucas, they're impressive.
0: They are very impressive. You know, it starts with, talk about consistency. They do have six new coaches this year, position coaches. One of those who's not new is their defensive coordinator, Jim Lewis. This is his 13th year here with Grand Valley State. They know what to expect. He runs an outstanding program. And year in and year out, what can you count on? Big, huge defensive linemen that will plug up the middle and make it very difficult to run. And then just some stud linebackers. One of those guys, Jimmy Downs, is on the D2 elite list. 128 career tackles for him. He's a senior from Schoolcraft, Michigan. Torian Wyatt, another guy last year, second team GLIAC player last week at Charleston, had three tackles, a sack, and a fumble recovery. You know, last week against Charleston, they just made life miserable. I mean, Charleston had 46 rushing yards, so they couldn't run the football. They hung in for a while, but in the second half, as the game proceeded, they wore down, and Grand Valley State, they picked their game up.
1: We talked about how relatively inexperienced the Buffaloes were. This is a Grand Valley team that returned seven starters on both sides of the ball and 66 letter winners. And you mentioned their linebackers being the strength of defense. It's no surprise. Jim Lewis, the defensive coordinator, he's also the linebackers coach.
0: Yeah, and again, it's just it's a culture of hard-nosed football. And you mentioned the defense, but Ken, it's the same thing with their offense. They run the football. They don't just run the football with traditional running backs. They run the football with a 6'4", 225-pound quarterback, we'll say, number 12, Brady Drogosh. And you look at him, week one, 7 carries, 85 yards and a touchdown. He doesn't throw it. Now, they probably get in those wildcat situations, and if everybody comes up, he has the ability to dump it off to some tight ends, which those guys look like Conan the Barbarian out there. 6'5", 250, Evan Furtney, and 6'2", 255, Harrison Unger. There is a familiar face and name up on the offensive line, though, a former West Texas A&M Buffalo starts at center.
1: And that's Frankie McFadden, 6'4", 285-pound senior from Parker, Colorado. He was with the Buffs last year. There were some friendly handshakes before the game. I say 285. Being the center, he's the smallest offensive lineman on that starting unit. You go left to right, Andrew Hartman, 6'6", 295. Left guard, Josh Sanders, 6'6", 320. Right guard, Jelani Harbor, 6'5", 315. And on the right tackle, Evan Curtis, 6'4", 305. I'd be running the other way.
0: Yeah, they're some big boys. Want to mention real quick before we go to our break, wide receiver. So we talked about all these big guys. Their best skill kid is number 7, Kellen Reed, also on the D2 elite list. He is a two-time GLIAC performer. He has 4 career kick return touchdowns. He's not real big, but he is lightning quick, 5'10", 175 out of Holt, Michigan. So the Buffs will have to watch out for him.
1: Now, we've talked about their running game. They can throw the ball as well. You mentioned Allen Reed, the quarterback, Andrew Schuster, 6'2", 205-pound sophomore from Macomb, Michigan. You'll hear Michigan a lot. This is a roster that is built on homegrown kids. If they go out of state, they're pulling a few from Illinois, a few from Ohio.
0: Yeah.
1: That's it. This is a homegrown team. Schuster last week, 19 of 28, 244 yards, 3 touchdowns.
0: He's a Michigan kid. Last year against Grand Valley State, 357 and three touchdowns against Ferris State, excuse me. So he's not afraid of the big stage. It's Michigan versus Texas tonight, KJ.
1: And that's what matters. The Texas boys want to show them how it can be done. Buffaloes and the Lakers. We'll be back for more of our pregame show. 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
4: Welcome back to Lover's Stadium in Allendale, Michigan. We've broken down the Buffaloes. We've talked about the Lakers, Lucas Kinsey.
5: It's go time, KJ.
4: It's time to talk about those three keys to the game that we think are going to be imperative for the Buffs to be successful.
5: Yeah, and number one, Kent, I mean, hey, we woke up this morning and we were ready to go. I mean, that breakfast obviously was great with the French toast and the bacon and eggs and all that. But the Buffs have got to be ready to go from the jump. They need a good start, whether that be offense or defense. Defense, get out there, make some plays, force a turnover, get a three and out, get some confidence. And this is a game, I've mentioned it a lot already here in pregame, but I don't know how you cannot be fired up and be ready to come out here and showcase your talents and perform as a team in front of this atmosphere.
4: Oh, man, the stands are filling up with Lakers fans. The band is on the field, and it is a big band. It is a football atmosphere. Yep. So, basically what you're saying is the Buffs can't fall behind early and expect to stay in this game.
5: You can't be wide-eyed. You got to be saying, hey, I'm not nervous. I'm ready to go. I'm excited about the opportunity. Let's make some plays early.
4: For the Buffs to do that, they're going to have to do what they couldn't do last week, and that is finish drives offensively. When they get down to the 15, the 10, the 5-yard line, they've got to get 7 points out of it. They can't fumble the ball at the two. They can't turn the ball over on downs inside the five. They can't miss field goals. They've got to get points whenever they can.
5: Yes, and I think Kevin Blyle, he knows that, and that's what he told us. He said, we have worked this week on what are our strengths, what different wrinkles do we need to throw into a Grand Valley State defense that you can bet you inside the red zone they will be bringing blitz pressure right in our face.
4: And that brings us to our third key, and that is execute across the board.
5: Execution, and we heard Coach Lynn saying that this morning, Kent, in the team meeting. He was telling them, everybody has a job. Special teams, do your job. Get your block. Offensive line, communicate. Don't let someone come free on Knox Porter. Knox, do your job. See the field like you need to. Defensive backs, communicate. Wide receivers, block downfield. That's the beauty of this game of football, is everyone does have a job. James Ingham, get out there and let's punt some 60-yard punts. Do your job. Because when you're playing teams at a high level in terms of your opponent, you must execute at a high level or you might be in trouble.
4: Now, you mentioned offensive coordinator Kevin Blyle in his first year at West Texas. He was at Pittsburgh State last year, and interestingly, they opened the season with this Grand Valley Laker team and defeated them.
5: Yeah, it was at Pitt State. This is his first time to be here in Michigan. But, yeah, he's excited about this as well. And, it's going to be interesting to see the improvements that the Buffs make from last week to this week offensively with their new offensive coordinator.
4: You hear the Laker marching band in the background?
5: Yeah, I can't kind of paint the picture a little bit in terms of the stadium, where it sets, and why we keep talking about the atmosphere.
4: Lover's Stadium is – Grand Valley is in a large valley. Lake Michigan is 10, 15 miles to the west of us. the Grand Rapids River runs nearby through here, but there is a valley. And the main campus is here in Allendale. They also have a large campus in downtown Grand Rapids, Michigan. But the enrollment overall of Grand Valley State is 22,000.
5: Yes.
4: It is a large capacity. Now, some of them are in Grand Rapids, but trees, wooded areas all around.
5: It's
4: we
5: pretty.
4: Look across the field. We see the tennis facility. We see a huge building, which is their indoor turf room, which is football.
5: That must
4: track.
5: Be nice.
4: And we're going to take a pause here as the Grand Valley State Marching Band plays our national anthem.
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0: And with that, we'll take our final pregame break. 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
0: Welcome back to Lubber Stadium in Allendale, Michigan. The Grand Valley Marching Band still on the field, and what pageantry. This is college football.
11: It absolutely is. I mean, again, when the Buffaloes make their way onto the field here in just a little bit, don't be surprised if there's maybe a little bit of booing. But, again, they're going to be fired up and ready to go, KJ.
0: Talking a little bit more about this stadium. It seats 10,400, and it's literally been pieced together since it opened in the early 70s. The home side and the visiting side is about as deep as what the bottom section at Bain Schaefer Buffalo Stadium. It's a single level stadium, stretches from end zone to end zone. But in the what would be the south end zone, there is a large grandstand area that's about the size of the upper deck on the west side at Bain Schaefer. That is the student section.
11: Yes.
0: That is packed.
11: And it's all white
0: T-shirts. And it's all white, and that's also where the band will sit. The visiting section across the field from us,
11: which there are some more maroon shirts,
0: is about the size of the lower level at Bain Schaefer as well. And then there's a grass berm in the east end zone that by the time we kick off is going to be packed with people, as well as people standing around the fence that surrounds the field. They get into this big time up here.
11: KJ, so you love your motorcycles. I think that's a motorcycle that is getting ready to lead Grand Valley State onto the field down there in their run-through tunnel.
0: Last time we saw that, it was up at Oklahoma Panhandle State. But the Lakers are preparing to take the field. We're going to take this opportunity for our player spotlight tonight. Lucas, who are you starting with?
11: Yeah, I'm looking at a guy that was good last week. I think he'll be even better tonight. It's a new transfer player for the Buffalo's offense, J.B. Mitchell III, number 5. He's a strong wide receiver, 6'1", 210-pound senior out of Alabaster, Alabama. Transfer from Abilene Christian. This guy's a winner. You go back to high school in Alabama, a two-time 7A state champ, 7A, in Alabama with his high school team, the Warriors. Started his career at Eastern Michigan, so here he is coming back to the Great Lakes State. But last year, as an Abilene Christian wide receiver against TCU, had 5 catches. This guy's a big game player. And for the Buffaloes last week, he came up big. 7 catches, 114 yards, and a touchdown that he caught from Knox Porter. He's going to have to get off of the line, get away from these defensive backs for Grand Valley State, and make some big plays along with the other wide receivers tonight for West Texas A&M.
0: We talked about Grand Valley's running game.
11: Yep.
0: So I'm going to cheat a little bit. I'm going to have two players.
11: Go for it,
0: Ken. It's going to be a two-headed monster, and they're going to be the two defensive tackles for the Buffaloes, Johnny Taylor III and Matthew Bryant. Johnny Taylor, a 5'11 senior from New Orleans, Louisiana. Matthew Bryant, 6'2 sophomore from Flower Mound, Texas. Last week, disappointingly, they combined for just 3 stops. Johnny Taylor had 1.5 tackles for a loss. But I'm spotlighting them because if you're going to be successful against a strong running game, you have got to clog up that interior line offensively, and it's the defensive tackles that are going to have to do that.
11: I agree. And, you know, along with that, I think last week the DNs did some good damage. Jamek Armstrong got in there and made some plays. Herschel Craig III made some plays. We think he may be starting tonight, the transfer from Black Hills State. The defensive line, if they do their job, it allows for Lucas Jarnigan, Javen Cash, Cam Raymond, those linebackers to come in and do their job. And also a guy in the secondary that he plays more like
0: plays
11: a linebacker.
0: Yeah.
11: Even though he's a very respectful young man, Miles Hill is one of those safeties that will scream downhill and come in there and get in your face and make some tackles.
0: Well, you heard the Lakers take the field.
11: You hear that motorcycle?
0: The Buffs are trotting out now. The captains are preparing to come to.
11: I like it. Knox Porter's one of them. He is
0: Knox
11: juiced.
0: Is fired up. I know his dad, Ashby Porter, is here tonight. The Buff captains, we mentioned Knox Porter, number 9. You've got Drew Hill, the kicker, number 81. I think Phoenix Tusa, number 44, is out there. And Johnny Taylor III are the captains for the Buffaloes.
11: It's Torrey Simmons.
0: Torrey Simmons, number 4,
11: yep.
0: Yes.
11: Who we saw today before
0: the
11: we
0: elevator.
11: Left the hotel. That's
0: absolutely.
11: Right.
0: For Grand Valley State, we've got receiver Kellen Reed. You hear the reception for the Buffaloes in the background. Offensive lineman Joshua Martin. We've got quarterback Andrew Schuster. And last but certainly not least, linebacker Jimmy Downs.
11: I told you we would get a warm reception, by the way. Yeah.
0: Our referee tonight is Josh Luzak, and the captains are meeting at center field. And we will call the toss for you as it commences.
11: I like the uniform combination. It's so good for broadcasters tonight with Grand Valley State and for West Texas A&M.
0: With Grand Valley having a white out, they're wearing the white uniforms with the royal blue numbers outlined in black, black headgear, the blue GV on the sides. The Buffs wearing the black uniforms with the maroon pants, the shiny gloss maroon helmet with the white stripe and the Spirit WT on the side.
11: WT won the toss.
8: West Texas has won the toss, deferred their option in the second half. Okay.
0: Well, last week the Buffs won the toss and took the football.
11: Now this time they're going to go on defense first.
0: They want to play defense. So the Buffs will kick off
11: from the
0: defending
11: north.
0: That's going to be north.
11: Yep.
0: Yes.
11: Grand Valley will receive. Yeah, so this is what I'm talking about. Be ready to go here, Kent. You're going to kick off, and we need the defense to be ready to go, which they were last week. They had a great start. Oh, wow, they're playing the Monday Night Football music there. It's Thursday night, but I'll take it. That's pretty cool.
0: Hey, it's Monday night for us.
11: This is just fun. And again, Kent, you have an opportunity for West Texas A&M. Get that taste out of your mouth. Win or lose tonight, I want to see our Buffaloes compete to be more on the same page, to execute better, and to just go out here and have fun and show people that we can compete. Because you're going to get that challenge tonight here with a very good football program.
0: Two other games in the Lone Star Conference tonight.
11: Okay.
0: one that will be very interesting will start later tonight. Angelo State is up in Gunnison taking on Western Colorado. Be interesting. Angelo State fell badly to Fort Hays last week. That vaulted Fort Hays in the top 25.
11: Yep.
0: And we saw what Western Colorado has. And the other game of note is really the team that had success last week for the Lone Star Conference, Western New Mexico, the Mustangs, hosting New Mexico Highlands. Highlands beat Eastern New Mexico last week, 35-34. They'll travel to Silver City to take on the Western New Mexico Mustangs tonight. But the game that we're here to call, the game that we are pumped up about, West Texas A&M visits number 7 Grand Valley.
11: So Justin Richter, defensive coordinator, his squad will take the field first for the Buffaloes. And again, it's interesting going to these games with these non-conference opponents, especially with someone that you haven't faced since 2013. What is your opponent going to do? What are they going to throw at you? Even on the very first series, you think you know what to expect, but again, last week we saw some trick plays from Western Colorado.
0: Defensively for the Buffaloes, across the front, at end, Herschel Craig, the defensive tackles, Johnny Taylor the third, Matthew Bryant, the right end, Quincy Utse. The cornerbacks, Samari Alexander and Ian Amagetcher, who's starting in place of Cam Minahan tonight.
11: Yeah, he was banged up last week.
0: The linebackers, Phineas Allen, Javen Cash on the outside, Lucas Jonagan on the inside. The safeties are Tyler Davis and Miles Hill. The Buff kicking team trots out on the field again, wearing the black uniforms with the maroon pants, the maroon headgear with the white stripe and the Spirit WT on the side. Grand Valley State. Oh, Grand Valley's kicking off, so they must have elected to play defense.
11: They botched that
0: Holy
11: completely
0: cow.
11: Because they just said that the Buffs won the toss, deferred. What is happening? We're looking over at the Grand Valley
0: press box is saying, what?
11: Broadcast team, and
0: no one's complaining on the sideline. The Buffs will be on offense first.
11: And then on offense to start the third quarter. Here we go.
0: It's a long, high kick, sails over the head of Joe White out of the end zone, and the Buffs will set up first and 10 from their own 25. Let's meet the Buffalo offense here across
11: okay.
0: the front. Javaria Moore, Felice Pau-Pau, Hunter Maston's your center, Houston Berry the right guard, Paul Garola the right tackle. The quarterback, Knox Porter, the running back, Siante Kaysen, tight end, if they go with the tight end to start, Brendan Ray, the receivers, Joe White, Trace Clarkson, and J.B. Mitchell.
11: That is very interesting. We'll have to see how this plays out. But if the officials called that correctly, the Buffs should get the football for a second time to start the second half.
0: Trips left, twins right, empty backfield for Knox Porter. Buffs starting out first and 10 from their own 25, going left to right. It's a quick screen out the right side, complete to Trace Clarkson, a short gain of maybe 3 yards.
11: Yeah, again, the screens, it's the Buffs game. They run those quick screens, but
0: it's supposed to draw the defense up
11: yes.
0: and open up the vertical game.
12: Alongside of 7, short 8, taken down by number 0.
0: Now Kaysen in the backfield with Porter. Twins left and right. Knocks back, now rolls right, looks right, throws right, complete to Joe White. Looks to be slightly short of first down yardage, maybe 2 yards short. Let's see where they spot it.
11: I like that they got Knox on the run, on the move, and he picked up a really nice block from his running back, Siante Kaysen.
0: He started right, then went left. I think that was by design.
11: Yeah, there was an edge rusher that was about to get in Knox's face, and his running back, Kaysen, picked up a huge block for him. Buffs need to convert here on 3rd and 2.
0: We're going to call it a long one. It's just shy of 2. Kaysen in the backfield. Man in motion is Clarkson. Porter awaits the snap, takes it, gives it to, nope, keeps it. Throws it out right side to Brennan Ray, and he is caught short.
11: It was a low toss.
0: It was almost a shovel pass.
11: It was, and it came up short. They did not gain yardage, so it stays at the line of scrimmage, 4th down, and the Buffs will have to punt it back to Grand Valley State. The Lakers' defense is fired up coming off the field.
0: In fact, the Buffs lost about half a yard. It's going to be 4th and a full 2. James Ingham on to punt it away. Out of the snap of Abraham Hernandez. We mentioned last week Hernandez was Texas A&M Kingsville's deep snapper last week.
11: Chris Little goes back to return the punt, and their return men are very dangerous.
0: Ingham gets it away. It's a wobbler. It's going to bounce at the 38, inside the 35. Let's see where they're going to mark it. Oh, my. They're taking it all the way up to the 39-yard line.
11: Actually, he's going to say it's a 34.
0: Okay. So that is a 34, yes.
11: It'll be just a little short. But, again, that's not the punt we're used to seeing from James. Just came off the side a little bit. So now the Buff offense has been on the field. Now it's the defense's turn.
0: For Grand Valley State. Offensively, across the front, the left tackle, Andrew Hartman, the left guard, Josh Sander, the center, we mentioned, a former Buff, Frankie McFadden, Jelani Harbor at right guard, Evan Curtis, the right tackle, the quarterback, Andrew Schuster. He's got Pascal Anuwu in the backfield at the running back, the wide receivers, Kellen Reed and Tommy Donovan. Schuster throws it out. Oh, and the ball's knocked down. They tried to throw a swing pass to Reed. It was batted down by the Buffaloes. They're saying it may have been a lateral. It's a Buffaloes touchdown. The officials are going to confer, but the pass may have been a lateral that was deflected.
11: Phineas Allen is who picked it up and ran it in. It was deflected.
0: And it's a West Texas touchdown.
11: Herschel Craig tipped it. And it is a touchdown
0: wow.
11: for West Texas A&M. Herschel Craig, again, the defensive end, he gets a paw up, knocks it down, and we thought it was in an incomplete pass. They're showing it on the replay here.
0: Schuster
11: as the Grand Valley
0: took
11: State.
0: One step, and as soon as he threw the ball, the pass was immediately deflected.
11: Yep, there's Phineas Allen. He picks it up. Smart play. They did not blow it dead, and the Buffs go into the end zone. Now the officials are huddled up at the 10-yard line, so
0: they've already signaled touchdown.
11: They did.
0: Is Grand Valley possibly asking for a review on this?
11: Strange.
0: I believe
11: start.
0: That was Herschel Craig
11: it
0: that
11: was.
0: Deflected
11: it
0: the
11: was.
0: Ball.
11: Yeah, Herschel Craig the third did.
0: But we wanted some.
13: After the play was over, personal foul, offense number three, personal foul.
0: Okay, those will offset. Can't be having personal fouls, but at least these will offset. Herschel Craig deflects the pass. Phineas Allen picks it up. The Buffs lead 6-0 with a point after to come. And we've not played 2 minutes yet, Lucas Kinsey.
11: I will take it anywhere
0: wow.
11: you can get it.
0: So now the point after. Abraham Hernandez to snap it. James Ingham, the holder. And we've got another stoppage of play. Drew Cox on for the kick. Now we're ready to roll.
11: The live stats are still befuddled. They're like,
0: trying to figure out what happened
11: on that scoring play.
0: Drew Cox on for the point after, kicking into a deep white-clad end zone. Snaps back, the kick's up, and it's good. We have played 1 minute, 53 seconds, and the West Texas A&M Buffaloes have a 7-0 lead. We're going to take a timeout. 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
2: Grand Valley State runs one play. The Buffaloes lead 7-0 and are kicking the ball away.
3: And I'll tell you how they did it after this kickoff.
2: Cox kicks. It's going to go into the near corner and out of bounds.
3: You don't want to do that, Drew.
2: They were trying to kick it away from Kellen Reed.
3: Yeah.
2: But that's going to give Grand Valley State positive yardage to start. Lucas, what happened?
3: Yes. Everybody's scratching their head right now. Andrew Schuster in the box score will be charged with a fumble that was recovered by West Texas A&M's Phineas Allen. Allen runs it in 14 yards out for the touchdown. It was a throw. He was trying to swing it out to his running back. Herschel Craig III gets a hand on the football, and that's where, you know, your eyes usually say incomplete pass. The problem was he was throwing it backwards. And the officials,
2: which
3: to their credit,
2: made it a lateral instead of a fumble,
3: yes,
2: but the end result's the same.
3: The officials did not blow it dead. Phineas Allen picks it up. He races into the end zone. Buffs have the lead 7-0.
2: And this is not an LSC officiating crew.
3: No, and, you know, it's kind of like quieted the crowd a little bit to start, so that's okay.
2: Well, now the Buffs. Let's see what they can do on their second defensive play of the game. Their first was pretty impressive. Schuster in the shotgun. Claps his hands, takes the ball, drops back, big rush, incomplete pass. Two Buffs in there on him, one of them again, Herschel Craig, Quincy Utsay. Both of the defensive ends converged on Schuster, and he woefully underthrew that
3: football. He did not have much time at all, so that's a great job by the Buffs' defensive front as they were going to go play action on first down. I'm surprised that we have not seen yet from this big Laker offensive line, and offense just a turn and hand it to the running back and try to run right at you. Which that running back right now in the game, Kent, is number 4, Kellen Russell Dixon.
2: Second 10 for the Lakers from their own 35. 13:03 to play first quarter. West Texas leading it 7-0.
3: Oh.
2: Schuster, the ball rolls back to him, rolls to his left. Big rush now, throws it to the sideline, incomplete. Pressure applied from the Buffaloes coming in on the left side. That was Lucas Jarnigan from the middle linebacker position.
3: But again, the play started with the ball being a low snap from the center.
2: We talked about execute. The teams that executing is not the one that we thought would be no problem.
3: No, and this is a huge third down because it's 3rd and 10 from the Lakers' 35-yard line. If the Buffs can get off the field right now, Kent, I know it's very early, but you're going to see a Lakers crowd that is going to be a little bit frustrated with the way they've started.
2: Well, and it will keep the field positive for the Buffaloes. 3rd and 10 from the Lakers 35. Schuster snaps his hands, drops back. Big rush! Pass out right side complete, and it's probably just enough to move the sticks.
3: That's an incredible play out there with the catch being made by Jake Vermas. And the sophomore just caught it right at the sticks and caught the quarterback too.
2: Caught it falling down. As soon as he caught it, he went down. He was right on the 45-yard line. 1st and 10 for the Lakers.
3: Yeah,
2: clock running, 12:33 to play in the first.
3: Quarterback is getting pressure in his face almost every play from the Buffs' defensive line.
2: Schuster is going to hand it off this time.
3: Ooh, big run.
2: Into the middle, positive yardage is going to be Kellen Russell Dixon. Last week he had 7 carries for 18 yards and a touchdown against Charleston, West Virginia.
3: He finished that run as well. He got to the 50-yard line, and then he just bowled over one of the Buffs' defensive backs there to get on the other side of the 50 to the 49.
2: Gain of 6 on first down, sets up 2nd down 4 from the West Texas 49, 12 minutes and counting, first half. West Texas leading early, 7-0. Schuster has Russell Dixon in the backfield on his right side. Twins left and right receiving. Drops back. 3-step. Big rush. He's going down.
3: Utse got him from the edge, Kent.
2: Let's put Matthew Bryant in there as well. But it was Quincy Utse who got in there first. Another big play by the defensive line of West Texas.
3: Well, you said it. I mean, those guys on the interior, they had to do a good job tonight. Johnny Taylor III and Matthew Bryant, they are. And right now, Herschel Craig III and Quincy Utse, they are eating early here.
2: It's early. But it's fun.
3: It's fun because you're seeing this Buff defensive line. Last week, we did not win in the trenches. Very early here in this game, the

0: Buffs seem to be doing that on the defensive side.
1: Third down 11 for the Lakers from their own 44. Schuster in the pistol. Three-step drop. Here comes the rush. He steps up. He tries to run. He's caught in the backfield. Johnny Taylor gets in there for the sack. Schuster actually got, nope, he lost 2 yards on it. It's going to set up fourth and 13 for the Lakers. Bring out the punt team.
0: How about the Buffs defensive line? And I told you, if you listen closely here, can't put your ear out the window, there's a little bit of groans that you're hearing right now from the Lakers crowd.
1: He got quiet. Joe White back deep to receive the punt from Evan Sunderman. He was 4 for a 39-yard average last week in Charleston with a long of 49. Nice snap. Kick is away. It's a high spiral. White signals fair catch, and he catches it standing at about the 9-yard line. So that's where the Buffs will take over. First and 10. We're in the first quarter, 10-13 to play. West Texas A&M leads Grand Valley 7-0.
0: Okay, they got it.
1: And we've got a timeout on the field. We'll take it with them. It's West Texas 7, Grand Valley nothing. 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
1: Well, Lucas, we've seen what the Buffalo's defense can do. Now the offense backed up to the 9, or actually the 10-yard line. We'll have to see what they can do.
2: Yes, and, I mean, just talk about confidence. You should, if you're the offense, be ready to go, get out there, hopefully get some first downs, move the football. They are going to start from their own 10, but the defense, surely, they were ready to play tonight early on.
1: We've played nearly 5 minutes. There's only been one first down in this ball game.
2: It was on a 10-yard catch for Grand Valley State.
1: And the Buffs have 0 rushing yards. Grand Valley has minus 17, and that's indicative of the Buffs' defense. Porter back to pass, looking deep, throwing deep. Trace Clarkson, ball is going to be knocked down. A lot of contact that ball came down, but no flag on the play. It'll be 2nd and 10 for the Buffs.
2: Yeah, that's how Grand Valley State's going to play. Very physical in the secondary. That time, credit number 2, the defensive back, Josh Anderson, 6 foot, 195-pound senior out of Cincinnati, Ohio.
1: Yeah, one of the few non-Michiganders. 2nd and 10 for the Buffaloes from their own 10. 10:07 to play, first quarter. Play action, pass over the middle, going to be complete.
2: 17.
1: That's going to be Rohan Fluellen, and that's going to move the sticks. First down for the Buffs as Fluellen gets out to the 24.
2: Tight window, Knox put it right where it needed to be, and that's a great catch with really good coverage being played against Fluellen.
1: Porter in the pistol. Handoff goes to Torrey Simmons. He gets some room across the 30 to the 35.
2: Yeah, there was an opening there. I mean, defensively, Grand Valley State, they were all spread out. Knox did a good job. They got Torrey through, and that's another Buffs first down, baby.
1: We're going to mark the ball at the 34-yard line. 1st and 10 for the Buffaloes, 9:30 and counting in the first quarter. Porter with Simmons in the background. Quick out to Clarkson, and he's hit immediately at the 35-yard line. Yeah.
2: Nothing going there as number 29 comes up very quickly. Tony Roberts just sniffed that out. He's a transfer from Indiana State. And, again, I think those screens are going to be hard to come by tonight with this aggressive front from the Lakers defense.
1: 2nd and 8. They're going to credit Clarkson with 2 on the catch. Porter, 3-step drop. Looks right. Now goes right, throwing deep, intended for J.B. Mitchell, and a nice bat down there by Chris Little.
2: Yeah.
1: Coming across, got his hand in the air, clean deflection. He's going to bring up 3rd and 8.
2: Even though that's an incomplete pass, I like the way that the Buffs are thinking early on here. We said it, J.B. Mitchell, he's a big-time receiver. He tries to get past his man down the sideline. It was just a better defensive play. Textbook getting that arm in and knocking the ball down.
1: The Buffs think they can go deep on the right side. We'll see if they can make it work, or at some point do they go left. 3rd and 8 for the Buffs from their own 36. This drive started at their own 10. Porter rolls left, gets flushed.

0: front right now with 8:42 to play.
1: Trace ran a crossing route.
0: Yeah.
1: The ball was there.
0: It was.
1: Fourth and eight from the Buffs 36. James Ingham on to punt it away.
0: New punt returner, number 27, Amonte Cook.
1: That ball was almost, and Ingham goes down, and there's a flag. Is it going to be running in or roughing? It'll make a difference. The Buffs down the football at the Grand Valley 13-yard line.
0: James Ingham was just ran into badly there. That Coach Lynn is really upset. He thinks it was a personal foul 15-yarder, but I don't think they're going to get that.
1: That tells me it's going to be a 5-yarder, and the Buffs will still punt it away. Yeah. Coach Lynn is hot on the far side. That head gets pink when he's upset. Yeah, I was just running in, so the Buffs will take the punt, which will back Grand Valley up to their own 8-yard line.
0: Yeah, they're showing Coach Lynn right now, and the hat is off. He's questioning the official to say, how in the world? I mean, James is a big guy, Kent.
1: Yeah,
0: he's 6'5", and he was run into pretty severely there.
1: No kicker.
0: Should have been a 15-yarder. It should have been a first down for the Buffs.
1: When the kicker's leg is up in the air, they're vulnerable.
0: They are.
1: Not just to getting hit, but that leg could twist, the knee, the hip. He was actually hit by two guys.
0: Yeah. It wasn't violent, but it's still, you run into him there. So now Grand Valley State has the ball. Let's see if the Buff defense can do some damage. Hayden Jansky's in right now at the far defensive end spot, along with Tuce at the D-line.
1: Schuster in the pistol, claps his hands, takes it, hands it off to Russell Dixon. He hits the line, goes forward for maybe 3 yards across the 15 to the 16.
0: That's where they found a little bit of success. Running the football is right up the gut between the guards. And Hayden Jansky credited with the tackle there. Buffs will rotate these defensive linemen in. Again, right now they're up 7-0, nearing the 8-minute mark, first quarter, and they've got some momentum. Can the defense continue to play solid here?
1: Schuster in the backfield. Has a tight end on the right side, Russell Dixon in the backfield. Handoff goes to Russell Dixon. He's hit at the line. He surges forward for a few yards. How about a few more out to about the 20-yard line? Let's call it the 20. It's going to be officially the 20. Just across the 20. It's going to bring up third down and 3 for the Lakers.
0: Quincy Utse makes the tackle. Andy Hartman, Kent, with the assist. The 6'6", 300-pound senior, a transfer from Michigan State. He was pushing that running back forward for about 3 or 4 more yards.
1: Tight end in the backfield, and the Lakers jump offside. Although they're saying that we were drawn.
0: No. Oh, my goodness.
1: And the line judge comes in, and he's pointing towards the defense.
0: Coach Lynn wants an explanation from the line judge.
1: That's Hayden Jansky that they said jumped offside. That'll be 5 yards for the Lakers, and that's enough for a first down, and that'll move the sticks out to the 25-yard line. First and 10 for the Lakers from their own 25, 7:26.
0: I'm watching through the binoculars, Coach Lynn. His body language is not happy, Kent, so that's two calls early on that he disagrees with, and they're huge. One that the Buffs don't get on are roughing the punter, and then that one gives a free first down here to Grand Valley State.
1: Tight end and a running back in the backfield for Schuster, who takes it, hands it off to Russell Dixon, coming left, cuts back across the 30 to the 32-yard line, and a horde of Buffaloes send them back and out of bounds. Grand Valley wanting a late hit out of bounds.
0: Now the whistle hadn't blown. That's a big-time run, though. That was a huge hole. It's a gain of 8 yards there on first down. The tackle made in the secondary by the Buffs, Tyler Davis, the safety. Him and Miles, they were just wrapping up. And they did take the running back to the ground, but it's football.
1: This is the offense we thought we'd see from Grand Valley.
0: Yes.
1: It's running, trying the edges.
0: Yep.
1: They put their tight end in the backfield.
0: Yeah, just bring in the beef, and let's keep it simple, run the football.
1: The running back, Kellen Russell Dixon, 5'10", 195, gets the call again right up the middle, gets a big hole, and he's off to the races at the 40, the 30, 20, 10, 5, touchdown, Grand Valley State. He ran it right up the middle. It didn't look like there was a hole, and then suddenly there was nobody in front of him.
0: He's hard to tackle, and once he got through that first surge, the Buffs did not wrap up their missed tackle by one of the defensive backs, and that's 67 yards on a touchdown run up the middle for the Lakers, who are on the board now. Going to attempt this extra point. to try to tie this game here with 6:15 to play, first

0: quarter. That ignited the crowd.
1: Yeah, suddenly they're happy they got something to cheer about. The place kickers, Matthew Basic. The holder, Alex McLean. The deep snapper, Trey Sinoki. Looking to tie the football game. 6:15 to play in the first. The kick is up, and it's good. 6:15 to play, first quarter. Our score is West Texas 7, Grand Valley State 7. We'll take a timeout. 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
1: Well, Grand Valley got a big play from their little running back, Kellen Russin-Dixon, to tie the football game 7-7, 6:15 to play. But one of our keys to the game, Lucas, execution, yep. And that prevented the Buffs from extending a drive.
0: Yeah, on offense, third down play, and it was a really good pass thrown by Knox Porter. Just did not make the catch there on the pickup from Trace Clarkson. But here's what I'm going to say. Offensive coordinator for Grand Valley State, he's a first-year OC, Eli Reinhart. Last year he was offensive coordinator for the Hutto Hippos in Texas high school football. Smart guy. The game starts off, they're struggling to pass, they're struggling with their pass protection. He says, forget it, guys. Bring me two tight ends, get me the running back there, we're going to run the football. And that's what they did.
1: That they did. Prior to Hutto, he was a coordinator for North Crowley High School, which is a big program as well. The kickoff from Basic goes out of the end zone for a touchback. West Texas will set up offensively, first and 10 from their own 25, 6:15 to play here in the first quarter on what started out to be a muggy, humid, oppressive afternoon. Our game time temperature was 79 degrees. The humidity was 83%. There was little breeze. Now the sun is out. The clouds are dissipating. There's a nice cool breeze blowing. It's a beautiful evening for college football. Porter in the backfield. Takes it, hands it off to Siante Case, and gets maybe a yard, hits a brick, bounces off, goes off left end, and picks up about 9 yards.
0: That's impressive running. We just bragged on Grand Valley State's running back. Well, Siante Case, he was hit hard in the hole as the crowd went
1: back 2 yards.
0: But he kept going, picked up a nice 9 yards there.
1: Second one, Case tries the right side, first down Buffaloes. Move the sticks out to the 42-yard line.
0: He's showing some emotion. He's saying, give me the ball, coach. I want that.
1: Siante knew he underperformed last week, and that's not a knock on him. That's the truth.
0: Yeah, there wasn't much. You know, he had 8 carries, 24 yards, and a good start there on this drive for number zero.
1: Porter, three-step drop, looks left, goes deep, has a man open. He's going to overthrow him on the left side. That pass.
0: Fluellen again.
1: Was intended for
0: Fluellen.
1: Rohan Fluellen comes out of the slot position. Did a fly pattern down the left sideline, but that ball was about 3 yards overthrown.
0: We haven't connected yet, but how many times are we trying the deep shots here?
1: You've got to keep trying. Keep trying. Kaysen in the backfield with Porter. Fluellen, Clarkson, and Mitchell on the right. Joe White on the left. Porter to pass, throws over the middle, almost intercepted. They were trying to hit Fluellen. Fluellen didn't see the ball coming. Coming in off the left side was Quinn Wills, the strong safety. And if he had a little more stick on those gloves, he'd be going the other way.
0: Knox threw a fastball there, and I'm glad it was a fastball because it was a little hard for Wills to hang on to. But, yeah, he didn't see that one correctly, and now it's third down and 10 from the Buffs' own 37-yard line. Game tied, 5:24 to play first quarter.
1: Porter has Torrey Simmons in the backfield now. Simmons, a 5'8 senior from Pompano Beach, Florida, had 30 yards on 12 carries last week. Porter drops back, looks over the middle, throws over the middle. It was slightly behind Joe White. White got his hands on it but couldn't contain it, but the pass was kind of off White's back hip. And again,
0: he was open out the punt. That's a really good route from Joe White. He is open. If Knox hits him in stride, he picks up the first down, and he may still be running because there was a lot of open turf there. But again, the receiver may be dropping one on the last possession. This one knocks a little off on a couple of throws, and now you're punting again to a Grand Valley State team, which is starting to gain some momentum.
1: James Ingham stands back at his 23 to punt the ball away. Chris Little at the Grand Valley 20. This one's going to be end over end. Little will take it at the 20, goes right to the 25, up to the 30, tripped up at the 32-yard line after a gain of 12. And now we're going to have a personal foul call.
0: That's a retaliation that's going to go against the Buffaloes.
1: Cameron Brown, junior linebacker, little extracurriculars, but you cannot do that on the road.
0: You can't. It's going to be 15 yards after the play. So instead of having it at the 33, you're going to mark that football up to nearly midfield.
1: Yeah, the
0: mistake.
1: 8-yard line. Those are killers.
0: Yep.
1: Now, the Buff defense had been playing well. They let one play get broken for a touchdown. Now let's see how they respond. Coming back out, got backed up 15 yards further than what was anticipated. How do they respond?
0: Yeah, Brown was being blocked really well, and then the player kind of sat on them a little bit. They exchanged some words, but when Brown got up, he put his hands up toward the player's helmet from Grand Valley State, and it was right in front of two officials.
13: First and 10, your Grand Valley State Lakers.
1: Schuster in the backfield. He's also got Harrison Unger. He's the tight end, 6'2", 255. He's basically playing a fullback position. Russell Dixon, Kellen Russell Dixon in the backfield as well. Schuster takes the ball, hands it off to Dixon, coming left, cuts upfield to midfield, tripped up, goes down at about the 49-yard line, gain of 3.
0: This Lakers offensive line looks much more comfortable in their run game right now, and just going downhill. Maybe they pull, you know, one of those guards across as they run, you know, to the left or to the right, but they are doing a good job just getting a little bit more of a push against this Buffs defensive front.
1: Well, they've got the 5 big boys on the line, and then they're putting 255 pounds as a blocking back in the backfield.
0: It's weird because the tight ends are massive. They're number 9 and number 10. Feels like they should be 87 and 88. But
1: Schuster again with Kellen Russell Dixon in the backfield. Harrison Unger, the blocking back, to the left. Russell Dixon takes it, goes up the middle, steps his way through the line, makes big yardage down to the WT 35-yard line. He didn't go rushing through the line. He waited for that hole to develop and then picked his way for a big gain. First and 10 Lakers at the WT 35.
0: And again, where are they hurting the Buffs? Right up the middle. WT defensively is starting to come in and try to tackle with their heads down, and they're just whiffing. They're not hanging on to this running back who is a load, even though he's short at 5'10", nearly 200 pounds, and he is running strong, Kellen Russell Dixon.
1: After playing so well on the first two possessions, Buff's defense needs to stand tall here. Russell Dixon into the line. This time he's going to be stopped after a short gain of maybe 2.
0: Quincy Utse came off of his man on the edge, got down inside quickly, and he brought both arms and wrapped up legs. That is how you're going to have to tackle number 4 tonight. Great job on that play by Quincy.
1: Second 9 for the Lakers from the WT 34-yard line. 3:21 to play in the first quarter. We're tied at 7. Kent Johnson, Lucas Kinsey, live from Lubber Stadium in Allendale, Michigan. Thursday night college football.
0: Yeah, it's a great atmosphere. Really good start for the Buffs, but they need to come up strong here defensively.
1: Kellen Reed in the backfield. No, but this time the ball's going to be Brady Drogosh. He's the quarterback that runs the football. Gains about five down to the WT 28-yard line.
0: Yeah, so when 12 comes in the game, the Buffs defense, it's like 95% sure this dude

0: is running the football.
1: 7 times last week for 85 yards. Did not attempt a pass against Charleston. That time they also lined up one of the receivers, Kellen Reed, in the backfield as well as the slot.
0: Anybody that used to watch the Big 12 football, Blake Bell was a quarterback for Oklahoma that was huge. He would come in the game and he would run the football. That's what they do with Drogosh.
1: Drogosh stays in the game. He's got Harrison Unger, the big tight end in the backfield, as well as Kellen Russell Dixon. Drogosh keeps it. Naked bootleg. He's inside the 15 down to about the 12-yard line.
0: Phineas Allen tackles him, but he's the nickelback, and that's way too far for Drogosh running free.
1: The movement of the line in the backfield came to the near side. Drogosh immediately took off to the far side. The Buffs were following the motion.
0: Yeah.
1: And Drogosh picked up big yardage down to the WT 13.
0: And the defense is starting to be on the field a lot here, Kent. This goes back to offense needing to put drives together, needing to stay on the field, because you look out at these defensive players and they're starting to get gassed.
1: Drogosh stays on the field. First and 10 for the Lakers from the WT 13. Drogosh keeps it up the middle, hit in the backfield, surges forward, gets back to the line of scrimmage, and picks up a gain of 2. Bring up 2nd and 8. We'll mark the ball at the West Texas 11.
0: Caleb Giles shot through the linebacker there, number 0, out of Houston, Texas, a transfer from Oklahoma Baptist. He just missed. Of course, it's a big target you're trying to hang on to, but you better break down and form tackle. Right now, this game has become defensively for us. Can you break down and make tackles at the point of contact?
1: Schuster returns the quarterback for the Lakers. He's got Russell Dixon in the backfield. 2nd and 8 from the WT 11. Schuster rolls left,
0: wide open
1: in the end zone. Touchdown, Lakers. It's the tight end, Evan Fertley, all 6'5", 245 pounds. Got open, and Schuster hit him.
0: Well, that was... You had eye candy going one direction, and that's Kellen Reed, the slick wide receiver that everybody's watching going, okay, we got to worry about him. He's got all these touchdowns in his career, 65 catches, and the defense shifts to the far side of the field, to the near side. Let's just slip out a 245-pound tight end for a touchdown.
1: Out of the backfield.
0: Yep.
1: On for the point after, Matthew Basic, out of the hold of Alex McClain. Trey Ciccone, the deep snapper. Lakers looking to go up 7. Snap is good. There's a whistle.
0: Did the play clock run out? Delay of game.
1: Delay of game against Grand Valley, so we'll back them up 5 yards and do it again.
0: Yeah. Well, early on here, Kent, we have 40 seconds left here before the end of the first quarter, but this is a critical point right now in this game. The WT offense, when they take the field here after we'll take a timeout in just a second, it's go time. You've got to put a drive together. You've got to keep the football. If you don't score, at least give your defense a rest here.
1: The offense has come close on plays, but they just haven't executed and completed.
0: Well, and Grand Valley State now has 14 rushing attempts for 106 rushing yards.
1: And what's that? The crowd's back in the game.
0: That's right.
1: So Matthew Basic will try it again. Alex McClain to hold. The snap is down. The kick is up. And it is good. 40 seconds to play first quarter. Grand Valley State goes ahead of the Buffs 14-7. We'll take a timeout. This is the WT Sports Network.
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1: Welcome back to Lubber Stadium in Allendale, Michigan. Lucas, what was all fun and games in the first 5 minutes of the contest has suddenly become the reality of college football as Grand Valley State, the nation's seventh-ranked team, has scored 14 consecutive points.
0: Yep.
1: To take a 14-7 lead, we've got 40 seconds to play in the quarter.
0: Yeah, right now it reminds you like of junior high football where you say, fellas, we're going to run left on this play, we're going to run right on this play, and then we're going to get up to the line and do it again and again and again until the defense can stop it. And again, right now, over 100 rushing yards already for Grand Valley State. That offensive line is heating up.
1: And like we had talked about, they'll run the ball. Oh, let's throw the ball because the defense is coming up. The kick is a squibber, which comes to Joe White at the 3. He's out to the 15. The 20 hit once, goes down at the 21-yard line.
0: That's a good special teams tackle there.
1: Give him the 22. It was a solo tackle made by Grand Valley linebacker Benji Allen,
0: yep,
1: getting downfield and corralling Joe White. So the Buffs take over, first and 10 from their own, looks like the 22s where it's going to be spotted.
0: You need an answer right now. You need some momentum. Who can come up with a big play here offensively for the Buffs? And expect some more pressure coming here from the Lakers defense.
1: Torrey Simmons off the right side gets some open air out to about the 30-yard line.
0: Yeah.
1: A gain of 8 yards on first down.
0: It's interesting. A couple of times when Torrey has carried the football, just a massive hole opens up.
1: And it's a diagonal run. Simmons tries it again. Same play across the 35 to the 36. That'll be enough to move the sticks.
0: Good blocking by the Buffs offensive line. Credit the center, Hunter Maston, and also big Houston Berry, 6'6", 330, sophomore from Seguin.
1: Let's mark the ball at the WT 37-yard line, first and 10, and that will be the end of our first quarter of play. And what a quarter it was. Grand Valley State 14, West Texas A&M 7. We'll take this timeout. 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
1: Grand Valley leads 14-7 as we're ready to start the second quarter. Lucas, how do those first quarter stats look?
2: Yeah, the Buffs get a little bit of a bump there right before the end with a couple of nice runs from Torrey Simmons. 37 rushing yards for West Texas A&M, 24 receiving, so they've got a total. There are 16 plays, 61 yards. The Grand Valley State Lakers, 18 plays for 127 with 106 coming on the ground for Grand Valley State. Only one turnover so far in the game that came from Grand Valley State with that early play, and that's how the Buffs got on the board. They trail 14-7 as we get ready to start the second quarter.
1: Knox Porter has Rohan Fluellen and Joe White to the left side, Trace Clarkson and J.B. Mitchell to the right. The backfield is Knox Porter at quarterback, Torrey Simmons at running back. We're still waiting for the completion of our media timeout.
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1: First play of the second quarter goes to Simmons off right side. He gets out near the 40. We're going to call it the 39. A gain of 2 yards brings up second and 8 for West Texas.
2: It's a good job by that Grand Valley State defensive line. Carlo Abar, 6'2", 295. Ty Jackson, 6'2", 285. They got some big boys up there.
1: They run a 4-3. Porter looks left, throws right, has a man open, complete, first down Buffaloes. J.B. Mitchell in the slot, takes it down near the 42-yard line of Grand Valley State.
2: And man, Knox put it on the money. Good hands from J.B. Mitchell. They're on the other side in Lakers territory. Keep the drive going, Buffs.
1: The Buffs have shown a quickness with their passing game we didn't see last week. Here's Simmons, tries the left side, met in the backfield, nowhere to go, and he slides down to avoid losing yardage. Gets back to the original line. That'll bring up second and 10 for the Buffs from the Grand Valley 43.
2: That was number 13, Elijah Baker, 6'2", 15-pound junior linebacker. He closed that quickly. From Roseville, Michigan last week, 5 tackles.
1: 4 of them unassisted.
2: Yeah.
1: Siante Kaysen in the backfield with Porter now. Fluellen and White to the right, or to the left. Twins right as well. Knox looks right. Hit as he's thrown. Gets the ball away. It's out there. Caught dropped. And dropped. J.B. Mitchell had the football and couldn't hold on. The plays we talk about.
2: He beat the secondary, too. I mean, the Buffs are running good routes. They're getting off the line. They're beating the defensive backs. But in the hands, and as he's falling down, the ball comes loose.
1: At the 9-yard line.
2: Yes. Come on, fellas.
1: Now the Buffs faced with 3rd and 10 from the Grand Valley 43. The crowd on their feet waving white towels.
2: Langston Anderson came in. He's the split in on the far side, giving JB a breather.
1: Knox to pass. Over the middle, Porter. Kind of threw it slightly behind Trace Clarkson. Clarkson had it, dropped it. He was going to be hit short of the necessary yardage. It's going to be punt time for the Buffaloes.
2: That was interesting because Trace Clarkson was running one direction, a square in. On the other side, Fluellen was also running a square in. But when the ball was thrown, they were way too close to each other. So too many bodies all in one space. And it's incomplete. The Buffs will have to punt. We need a good punt here from James Ingham.
1: Punting it away, Chris Little stands back at his own 10 for the Lakers. Ingham stands at the Buffalo's 43-yard line. Good snap. Ingham tries to angle it in the corner. It's going to bounce at the 6, and the Buffs try to save it, but it's going
2: to be they're going to mark it at the 1.
1: Down inside the 1.
2: I think, yeah.
1: Inside the 1 at about the 6-inch line.
2: That was Cam Manahan.
1: And J.B. Mitchell both get down there.
2: Yep.
1: Manahan and Mitchell race down there. What a perfect placement by James Ingham.
2: Yeah, that was Cam because we got 2 5s, and so I'm looking down there, and that one was Cam. Remember, he's injured a little bit, so he's not playing as much out there defensively at a corner, but that is an incredible play to hustle down and secure that football at the 1-yard line.
1: Yeah, just inside the 1.
2: Yes.
1: Statistically, it's the 1, but it's inside the 1 now.
2: Hey, Drogosh is in the game, Kent, so guess what they're doing here?
1: They're going to run it out.
2: Doesn't that sound like a fierce dragon
1: it
2: or
1: does.
2: Something?
1: It does. Something from medieval times.
2: Goodness.
1: The Bavarian. Knight, Drogosh. I'd like to call the name Johnny Taylor right now.
2: Let's do it.
1: That would be a good thing. Drogosh, empty backfield. Claps his hands. Does it twice. awaiting the snap, gets it, runs forward, comes off the left side, hit at the goal wrapped up inside the five, gets out to about the four-yard line. Those are a tough 3 yards.
2: Good pursuit. Lucas Jarnigan's in there. Also the defensive backs. Amagacher gets in there. Davis, Caden Perkins, Jaden Perkins, the junior out of Houston, Texas. So they're just trying to hold on to Big Drogosh, and he picked up 3 yards.
1: You know what's coming.
2: Yes.
1: Stop it if you can. That's what they're saying.
2: And just keep an eye. If you're the safeties, you have to keep an eye on the tight ends. Right now they've got number 9 in there, who's already got a touchdown.
1: Yeah, Kevin Fertney.
2: And then also right now blocking tight end number 87 is in the game, Colin Buchanan.
1: Drogosh again. He's going to go left. Now he goes up the middle, gets some yardage across the 15, out near the 20-yard line before he's brought down. Marked the ball at the 19-yard line. Big carry by Brady Drogosh.
2: No, that's disappointing there as the Buffs had him deep at their own 1 yard line. Drogosh runs 2 times, and now they've moved it out to the 19. First and 10 Lakers early second quarter.
1: New quarterback in the game.
2: Yeah, the starter.
1: It's going to be, well,
2: Schuster.
1: Yes. Number 2, claps his hands, going to hand it off to Kellen Russell Dixon, tries the right side, gets maybe 1 yard to the 20.
2: No, Buffs did their job there. The D-line collapsed that offensive line. Matthew Bryant, Johnny Taylor the third as well, and that allowed for Herschel Craig to come in and make the tackle.
1: Lucas Jarnigan in there as well. It's nice gang tackling by the Buffaloes.
2: Well, because they run these stretch plays, and if you don't get a surge, that running back is just waiting for the seam, puts his foot in the ground, and he's gone. Buffs did not allow that to happen. They pushed that offensive line backwards.
1: 11:25 and counting, second quarter. Grand Valley State leading the Buffaloes 14-7. Grand Valley on offense, second and 9 from their own 20. Schuster in the backfield with Russell Dixon. That is a hyphenated name. Play action. Schuster goes left. Threw it behind Kellen Reed. Reed was running a slant in. Schuster was throwing to the sideline.
2: Yeah.
1: The Buffs cornerback on that side was guarding the receiver and not playing the football.
2: Yes, which you're supposed to. If he would have been covering the football, that may have been a pick six.
1: That's a what if. But yes. He was actually doing what he's supposed to do.
2: He was. And again, the quarterback throws the out. Receiver runs the slant, so it falls to the turf incomplete. 3rd and 9. Can the Buffs please get off the field on 3rd down?
1: Big 3rd down for the Buffs defense. Schuster in the backfield with Russell Dixon. Takes the snap, hands it off to Dixon, tries the left side, hit at the line. He's not going to make it. They push him backwards.
2: How about that call, Kent? 3rd and 9, and Grand Valley State says we're going to run right over our left guard. The Buffs were ready for it, though, so now it's 4th down and
1: gain of 1, actually 2.
2: What they call it, 4th and 7.
1: Yeah.
2: From their own 22, huge victory for the Buffs. Before that play, Grand Valley State was 3-for-4 on 3rd downs. Buffs are 0-for-4 on 3rd downs offensively, but what matters right now is they're going to get the football back. Don't do anything silly here, special teams-wise.
1: And they should get decent field position as Joe White standing at his own 36 awaiting the punt.
2: That's
1: from Evan Sunderman. It's a wobbly kick. White fair catches it at the 32-yard line.
2: Nice job by White. You got to be careful as a punt returner. You can't look down the field or up too much because you got to concentrate on the football.
1: You know they're coming.
2: But he checked the defense, saw he's getting pretty close, so I need a fair catch this one.
1: 10:14 to play, second quarter. Grand Valley leads the Buffs 14-7. We've got a timeout on the field. We'll take it with them. 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
1: Welcome back to Allendale, Michigan. Kent Johnson, Lucas Kinsey at Grand Valley State University. The number 7 Lakers hosting the West Texas A&M Buffaloes, and the home team leading 14-7.
2: Yeah.
1: But the Buffs with the ball in good field position. First and 10 to start the drive at their own 32.
2: Just need a consistent drive where we can, as you said in pregame, Kent, finish.
1: Siante Kaysen joins Knox Porter in the backfield. Joe White to the left, twins right. Pass over the middle, wide open. J.B. Mitchell catches it at the 39, leans forward a yard.
2: Yeah, it probably should have been at the 40. It's a good pass completion, and I'm going to credit the Buffs offensive line on that right side. Houston Berry, the guard, and then new right tackle, Braden Massengill. They gave great protection for a quarterback.
1: Second and 3 for the Buffs from their own 39. Porter, quick step, going deep, looking for Joe White. It's going to be picked off.
2: Yeah.
1: The ball wasn't necessarily underthrown, but it was thrown inside of the route. Joe was running, and Josh Anderson, the free safety, playing center field, roamed over and made the pick.
2: Yeah, just kind of hung in the air a little bit, and credit the free safety. He was watching that the entire time. You're taking your shots, but guess what? The Lakers have been talking about that. Hey, they're trying to go vertical on us. So safeties, you got to hang on, peel back. That's exactly what Anderson did right there. That's the second turnover of the game, first for the Buffaloes.
1: So if fans are asking, well, why didn't Joe kind of play defensive there to knock the ball away? It was because the cornerback on that side, Deontay Pippen, was pushing JoJo out of the way, so he wasn't able to make a play. He wasn't going to catch the ball regardless.
2: And the defense comes right back on the field. Big ask here with 9:46 to play, second quarter. Buffs trail by a touchdown.
1: Schuster at quarterback. Russell Dixon in the backfield. They put Harrison Unger, the big tight end, in motion as a blocking back. The ball goes to Russell Dixon. He picks his way across the 30 out to about the 32-yard line. Gain of 3. We'll call it second down 7.
2: Good job by the safety coming up there, number 2, Tyler Davis, to help out. But again, that's 4 yards. You're having to gang tackle and just hang on to the running back of Grand Valley State and hope he doesn't squirt loose.
1: Yeah, gain of 4 brings up second and 7 from the Grand Valley 33. Schuster claps his hands. Now he changes the play, or possibly the snap count. Snap goes, handoff goes to Dixon, slips out to the right, up the middle,
2: poor
1: across
2: tackling.
1: The 35, to the 40, out to the 43-yard line, will reach the stick.
2: That's just poor tackling by West Texas A&M. He broke loose twice. And that's too easy.
1: He doesn't hit the line full speed. He waits. He finds his hole. He picks his way through. He jumps over legs. He darts back and forth.
2: Yeah.
1: But he always goes upfield.
2: Yeah, Russell, 12 carries, 123 rushing yards, and a touchdown.
1: And we've got 8 minutes to play in the first half. Let's try it again. Russell Dixon.
2: Oh, there's a hit.
1: Hit hard, still surges forward. Picks up 2 yards out to the Grand Valley 44-yard line.
2: That was a collision that time. Johnny Taylor III at the bottom of the pile. Buffs are playing different linebackers on this possession. They've got Caleb Giles in along with number 20.
1: Kalen Austin.
2: Kalen Austin, a junior from Denton. So they're giving Jarnigan and Javen Cash a breather, it looks like, right now.
1: Got Phoenix Tusa coming on for Matthew Bryant now. Tusa, the 6-foot senior from Long Beach, California.
2: It's been a while since they've taken a shot through the passing game.
1: The running game works like this.
2: It is.
1: Wait till you're inside the red zone. Schuster hands off again. Russell Dixon picks his way.
2: Oh, it's number 21.
1: 45. Correction. That's going to be Bryce Early. 5'9", redshirt freshman from Shelby Township.
2: I'm
1: like
2: sure
1: that name, Township.
2: We
1: Michigan.
2: Do. I'm sure he's a great running back, but I'm okay with number four being on the sideline for just a little while, Kent.
1: And we've got the Buffs, Herschel Craig, the left defensive end down on the field. He looks to be holding his
2: they need him to be okay because he's having a really good start here tonight.
1: We've got an injury on the field. We'll take a timeout with him. 7:25 to play, second quarter. Buffs trailing 14-7. 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
1: Schuster throws off on the left side. It's going to be complete out there to Kellen Reed. We got a flag on the play. Is it going to be offensive or defensive interference?
2: It's called defensive holding against the Buffs. So the first down will stay for Grand Valley State. They had good protection that time. They'll decline the penalty, and the Lakers are going to be at the Buffs' 38-yard line.
1: First and 10 in WT's end of the field.
2: This is where, if you're this WT defense, you could really use a turnover. You're down 14-7, 7 minutes, 3 seconds to play before halftime. It'll go under 7 before they take the next snap. But offensively, Kent, we